0: eBay is rejecting GameStop's takeover bid. The auction site called GameStop CEO Ryan Cohen's unsolicited $56 billion proposal neither credible nor attractive. Among the concerns eBay cited included the uncertainty regarding the video game retailer's financing proposal. GameStop had said it had a $20 billion financing commitment along with $9 billion in cash, leaving a big funding gap. Cohen previously told CNBC he was ready to take his offer directly to shareholders if eBay rejected the proposal. Android and iPhone users can now text each other with end-to-end encryption. It's now in beta form for users with the most updated software. When fully implemented, it will help protect texts from hackers. And an ice cream company is offering a new product aimed to help consumers put their phones down. Halo Top is set to release a silent mode spoon. It's designed to put your mobile device on the Do Not Disturb setting by using an NFC connection. The company's website says the spoons will be available on Friday for a limited time. Tech Report. I'm at Mattinson.
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6: It's time for the Rick Smith Show. Here is the voice of the working class, Rick Smith.
7: And welcome, brothers, sisters, working class heroes. This is the Rick Smith Show. Thanks so much for being here today. Oh, the big program. Lots to get to. Lots to talk about. New CNN poll finds 77% of us, including a majority of Republicans, are blaming Trump's policies for the cost of living spikes that they're living through. Roughly two-thirds of Americans say Trump's policies have worsened the economy in the country. But again, 77%. It's his policies that have increased the cost of living. The approval rating for Trump now stands at about 30%, career low. That's even nipping into MAGA land, which is, again, the higher this stuff goes. Now, what's Trump's answer? Kiss the billionaires behind. Evidently chastised Zohan Mamdani and told him he should be cherishing billionaires like Ken Griffin. after the Citadel CEO threatened to move away from Park Avenue. Yeah. Now, for the rest of us, inflation, remember the I word? Remember how inflation up in April, 3.8%. Thank you, Trump's war, which surpassed the previous month's 3.3%. So heading in the wrong direction. So reporter had the audacity to go, hey, President, inflation's now at its highest level in 3 years. Are your policies not working? And Trump doubled down, does what Trump does. My policies are working incredibly, he says. If you go back just before the war, inflation was at 1.7. Yeah, well, now it's not. Then he goes on to say, if you want these lunatics to have a nuclear weapon, then you're a stupid person. Because again, I'm wonderful and you're all stupid. Now, the Pentagon, they are raising the price tag of the war on Iran, putting it closer to $29 billion. That's roughly more than $4 billion more than what they had said just a couple weeks ago. So, yeah, that's getting more costly. And oh, by the way, we're going to have to change the letterhead. So this is going to be costly. Evidently, Epic Operation Epic Fury about to get a new name, a new branding. Because I guess by renaming it, it's new, I guess. Now we're going to potentially rename Epic Fury Operation Sledgehammer. And there's already an 80s song for that. So, yeah, there you go. Operation Sledgehammer. And I got to wonder, you know, how much the costs of all that were going to be just in letterhead alone. Now, the weird thing is the Republican response to all of this has been, well, let's cut taxes. Because that's their only tool. It's the hammer in the box. It's all they got. So they want to cut the gas taxes. And you know, some Republicans, to their credit, are going, yeah. Because remember when Republicans were like, hey, if you want to do something that helps people, we got to pay for it. We got to have offsets. And look, I'm all in favor of cutting the gas tax. I am. If you tax billionaires. Because the people over at the Committee for a Responsible Federal Budget, they came out with a little graphic that says 1 month of gas, the federal gas tax being how'd they put it? A gas tax holiday for 1 month. It's going to cost about $3.5 billion. 6 months will get us to $21 billion. 3 years, $124 billion. Because you know, once they do the holiday, there's going to be the incentive to want to keep it for a while. And as they point out, because my first thought when Josh Hawley said we're going to cut the gas taxes is, well, who's going to fund the roads? And as they point out, that it's going to accelerate the insolvency of the Highway Trust Fund. And hey, it's exactly what they want to do anyway. Now, I don't know that it's going to get through the Senate because John Thune has said that not overly thrilled. Now, what they are doing is they're still talking about the ballroom. Yeah, still talking about funding the ballroom, even though some Republicans are going, you know, it might not look good that people are paying through the nose for your inflationary war. If we're building a giant ballroom, a giant monument to Donald Trump's gold fetish, it might not look good, especially as voters are struggling to keep food on the table. Might not be good every time they look at the pump and go, yeah, Republicans did this. Might not be a good idea. And watch for it, because it's going to happen. This is all going to be about, you know, they're trying to kill Donald Trump. So we need this for security purposes. We didn't need it at all. At all. But, you know, they're going to make us pay for it. You know it. You ready? You fun yet? Are we winning yet? Want to hear your thoughts? Rick at TheRickSmithShow.com. Right back.
8: I'm Rick Smith, and this is Labor History in 2.
7: On this day in labor history, the year was 1998. And if you tried to catch a cab in New York City on that particular day, you probably did not have much luck. The city's yellow cab drivers held a one-day strike to protest Mayor Rudolph Giuliani's new taxi cab regulations. 90% of the city's more than 12,000 taxi cabs stayed parked on that day. 2,000 cabs lined up along 14th Street and Avenue D in a demonstration of strength and a sign of solidarity. It was the first taxi driver strike in New York City in 30 years. The strike was led by the National Taxi Workers Alliance and their founder, Haravi Desai. After 15 years of trying to organize, the taxi drivers had just founded their union that February. The union represented workers from 85 countries, as many of the cab drivers were immigrants. The New York Times reported that city officials were stunned by the success of the strike. The one-day action showed the solidarity of the taxi drivers' union. Today, the Taxi Workers Alliance represents 200,000 taxi drivers who provide an estimated 1 billion rides each year to New Yorkers and tourists. One New York taxi driver expressed the union's importance, saying, "With my union, I get the spiritual boost and the inspiration to overcome the obstacles in my track. I am a member of the AFL-CIO. It's a great feeling." Unionization is important for taxi drivers. They often have to pay steep fees for their medallion to operate their cabs, and fluctuating fuel costs can eat into their profits. Rideshare programs such as Uber are further eroding cab drivers' livelihoods. Organizing workers like cab drivers, car wash workers, and service employees is an important front for today's labor movement. Labor History in 2 brought to you by the Illinois Labor History Society and The Rick Smith Show. For more information, go to laborhistoryin2.com, like us on Facebook, and follow us at Labor History in 2.
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7: So AI is on everyone's mind, and I love the CEOs who are giving commencement speeches going, "Everyone should be running to AI. We should be embracing it with open arms at AI." You know, because there's a love affair going on right now with AI. In fact, the bubble that they're building, I got to wonder. And look, our elected leaders, never. The thought that they're going to actually get out somewhere near this is kind of frightening. So labor unions have come to the forefront, and I've talked about this in the past. The AFL-CIO has their tech department. You've seen some of the folks come on and talk about that, but their latest polling shows that 9 out of 10 workers support the policies that they're kind of fighting for when talking about artificial intelligence. And here to share some thoughts on all of that, I've asked my good friend Michael Sonato to come share some thoughts. He's a labor reporter writing over at The Guardian. He's got a piece out on just this very topic. Michael, thanks for taking time for us.
8: Of course, Rick. Thanks for having me on again.
7: So 9 out of 10 of this survey showed support for labor's position. 9 out of 10 seems 9 out of 10. It seems like you can't get 9 out of 10 people to agree on anything. So yeah, what is this?
8: It seems pretty obvious when you're just looking at the questions. But I think the findings are, a little surprising that it has that much, support that, nearly all workers are supportive of policies that, institute guardrails for artificial intelligence. I don't think any worker kind of buys in fully to the AI hype, and especially when it comes from, these CEOs of these companies kind of preaching and, advocating for the use of AI in every possible, mechanism that you can try to figure out a way to use it. And I think for workers and unions alike, they're apprehensive to those claims and kind of what we're seeing, and I, from what I've been seeing and noticing in different industries is just AI being used as a mechanism to exert control over workers, to cut corners and to, worsen working conditions.
7: Yeah, no, I mean, the fact that, 92% support strict guardrails, transparency and accountability says, of course, maybe with that kind of support, maybe with 92% of working people going, hey, this is maybe our elected officials, maybe the people that we send into the halls of power at the State House, at the Capitol in D.C., maybe they, oh, I don't know, might think about doing anything to maybe move in that direction. Are we seeing anything?
8: Unfortunately, no. So no. If you look at there are result part of the polling results, I think it was 7% of workers polled said their employers are actually being transparent about, oh, this is how AI is being used. This is what we're doing with it. Most workers want that sort of transparency. So that's a big concern. For workers, and it should be a big concern for elected officials and for public officials who are charged with regulating whatever industry it is. But obviously, we're under an administration that doesn't really care about labor law. but it poses significant concerns because based on those polling results, workers aren't being informed of how AI is being used in their workplace or what the plans are, whether their job is going to get phased out entirely, whether they're being tasked with training these algorithms, these AIs to basically do their work for them. Or do their colleagues' work. So, there's all these sorts of concerns, and I think without a union contract or union representation, it just yields even more power to employers and to bosses, and it's just another tool in the toolbox for employers to squeeze workers. And what this poll says, and I think what the AFL-CIO is kind of trying to advocate for in conducting a poll like this, is to show that workers have these views on toward AI, and the best way that people are reining in and protecting themselves is through union contracts. To it might not even be specific. Like I spoke with a few couple workers who one language in their contracts. And there's just basically like you can't enact or institute AI or new technologies without,
7: without negotiating. Sure. Yeah. No, I mean, that's in a lot of contracts, which is why if we had 35% union density like we once had in this country, this wouldn't be as great a concern. But I got to tell you, one of the things that jumped out at me in their polling is that 94% say workers should be informed if AI is used for monitoring. That means 6% were like, yeah, I don't care. I mean, that made me go, hold on. I think everybody should want to know what you're monitoring, what you're using it for, what consequences come out of it. I don't know. It seems like 6% not caring seems like a pretty sizable number in my view.
8: It's sizable, but like you said, to get any people to agree on anything, I think it's negligible. Those could be 6% could be just bosses or just,
7: your margin of error. Sure. But
8: who knows what they were thinking, but yeah.
7: No, it's just one of those things that makes me go, who doesn't mind that you're being every movement, every time you pick your nose, every time anything, it's being monitored, it's being tracked. It's amazing. But the other thing I found interesting is, Democrats a little bit better than Republicans in the viewpoint. Employers were the last people that trusted. But labor unions actually had double the support of everybody. So for me, it says that, I think we're seeing a moment where labor unions are being favored in the public eye. Maybe if we had some policies that would help them grow and get more people to join and form unions to be able to defend themselves against this stuff while earning better wages, hours, and obviously conditions, might be a good thing for not just the country, the economy, but for the individual as well.
8: I agree wholeheartedly. And I think it also reflects just, a disconnect still that remains between the labor movement and the Democratic Party. I think when it comes to supporting labor issues, the Democratic Party by far, is more aligned with the labor movement than the Republican Party. But, there's still a disconnect, and there's just a mistrust, I think, that typical workers have. That's why I think those two polling results were so far apart.
7: So finally, as you're talking with all these people, the officials from different unions, okay, we got this great information. This is good. We've got kind of an idea. What are they going to do with it?
8: I think right at the moment, it's just advocating for unions, workers that have unions, to think about these things and to push to negotiate contract language in their contracts, to enact guardrails, and to continue growing those so that those are standard with union contracts. And I think the hope is to, like other union benefits, that those protections, hopefully spill over, whether it's just companies being forced to and able to compete in certain industries, or, ultimately you do have, elected officials, whether it's at the federal level or local levels, and enacting these AI protections. But, the Trump administration, they were pushing, they've been pushing for policies so that they don't want local or state governments to enact AI guardrails. They want just an open season. They want the industry to be able to run amok and to do whatever they want. I think just based on the views from workers, that is very, very concerning. And very, very dangerous.
7: No, and what's amazing to me is we don't even have one of those posters that nobody reads in the workplace telling you what your rights are, because there are no rights. This is the weird place that we're in, and we're so far behind. I don't know how you catch up. But I know people who still don't even think they're being monitored when you go, no, the camera's right there. They're watching with you with the camera right there. And one of the places that I've noticed that was, I drive a truck for a living. That's part of what I do. The company that I work for wanted to put cameras on both sides of the glass. And the union was like, hey, you can put cameras outside. You can put it all around, watching everything else, but nothing staring into the driver's face. We have to negotiate that. And it's, to this day, there's still no camera staring at the driver, because there's nothing good that comes of that. But for me, that's one of those important kind of things. So we'll see where this takes us. I got to get your thoughts on, this latest Trump claim that there's all of this food fraud that's going on. We're helping poor people. There's just all this waste, fraud, and abuse in the SNAP program. What are we finding?
8: We're finding that the actual USDA has said, it says on their website, there's a page on their website about fraud, and it says it's not common, doesn't really happen, and they've been working over the years to kind of root it out. It's a huge program. There's going to be, some amount of fraud in any program, but we've seen this from the Trump administration since they took office. They use claims of fraud, and they claim to have like cases that they use as evidence, which they haven't even done that here. They've relied on really shoddy research that doesn't have any methodology or any actual data attached to it. It's really quite disgusting. But when you look at the actual data, which I did, and it's up there based on who is receiving SNAP, it's people who are living under the federal poverty line. And in counties and states that are run by Republicans, fewer portions of the people living in those places that are living under the federal poverty line are receiving SNAP benefits. And, the average SNAP benefits, you're not getting that much money. This is the same rhetoric that, through the welfare queen's rhetoric from the Reagan administration.
7: She's driving around in a Cadillac, Michael.
8: Yes.
7: They're driving luxury vehicles, eating filet mignon and drinking Dom Perignon every day on your dime. Because, look, there was the guy in Minnesota, the rich guy, who said he got food stamps but just because he could to prove a point. And I go, you know, I'm of a generation where if you did something like that, you were really an a-hole. And why would you do that? What is wrong with you? And maybe someone should maybe give you a what for. Because this idea that, well, we're just going to make it harder for poor people to get access to these things that they desperately need only makes it harder for poor people to get things that they need, because you've got jerks running around going, look what I can do.
8: Exactly. And, you know, if you're able to, you know, fraudulently acquire the benefits, it varies by different state. But, you know, after a certain amount of weeks, you're just, first of all, you're just going to get the minimum amount of benefits. And second of all, you know, they're, whether it's work requirements or something else, you know, they're going to, you have to continuously show your eligibility. So I've in 2015, I actually received SNAP in Florida, which has work requirements. I only received it for 3 months because the employer at the time was a temp agency. And that by the time I had that 3 month window where I had to show that I was working at least 20 hours a week, it didn't add up to it that particular month. So I, even though I needed them, even though I wasn't making any money, I lost my $12 in SNAP benefits, which was is nothing. But for someone who, were, you know, you can't afford food or you struggle to be able to find enough to eat, that is a, that's very, very helpful. You know, that can cover, you know, a meal a day for a week, which is a, can be a godsend if you're, yeah, you know, living in poverty, which I think people weighing in towards these programs who know nothing about that, I don't think they have those experiences.
7: No, look, you know, it's not nothing if you don't have it. And that's the sad reality. And you go, well, it's only so much. And look, I remember growing up as a kid going to the cabinets at the end of the month and there being nothing there. And I want that for no one. But hey, you know who's doing wildly well? Our CEO class doing really well. You've written a story on the new analysis from Oxfam and the International Trade Union Confederation. CEO pay, tell me if I'm getting this right, CEO pay rose 20 times faster than worker pay in 2025. Is that right?
8: That is right, which I had to do double takes while, like, working on this story, because you know it's bad, but like, it keeps getting worse. And it's just, you know, I think reflective of the, you know, administration we're, you know, living under, where, you know, even, you know, Trump today said that he doesn't have any concern for Americans' financial troubles in, you know, when he was asked about, you know, if he considers that in trying to reach a deal to end the war in Iran that he started. So it's you know, very, very concerning. But I think for, you know, anyone in the labor movement, it's just indicative of the times we're living in and the trends that we've been seeing.
7: And as I get this, also correct me if I'm wrong, the average CEO pay now evidently in 2025 is a paltry $8.4 million, up from 7.6 last year. That's a pretty good raise. 800 grand seems like a pretty good raise. One I think I'd be okay with.
8: I would hope so. So yeah, CEOs are continuing to, you know, receive ridiculous compensation. Stock market is doing great, while, you know, inflation has been going up and everything else is getting more expensive for, you know, everyone else. So it's very frustrating to see. You know, the problems that we are focusing on every day, you look at the data and say, wow, it's gotten a lot worse.
7: And a couple of the other cute little tidbits, billionaires earned the equivalent of $2,500 a second in dividends in 2025, $2,500 a second.
8: Yes.
7: What?
8: In dividend. So they're doing nothing. They just have it parked somewhere. And that's like, so I think a few days ago, Alexandria Ocasio-Cortez said something about billionaires that sent like the right-wing media into a tailspin about, you know, she said no billionaire actually earns $1 billion, which is, you know, undeniably true.

0: for years, the dig up Dwight David Eisenhower tax code. We go back to Ike's tax code, 92% on that top marginal rate, and we eliminate them and we redistribute that money down to the people who actually created and earned it, and we create an economy that, you know, once again, maybe you can live, make a eke out an existence on one single income. It is scary, scary, scary times, Michael. But as always, you're there to report it, and great stuff. Hope folks will check out your work over at The Guardian. And Michael, appreciate the time.
1: Of course, anytime. Thanks, Rick.
0: 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Anybody worth that? Anyone at all? Little help? Thoughts? Question? Maybe? Want to hear it? rick@thericksmithshow.com. 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
3: 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Amazon has halted California sales of e-bikes following a number of fatal collisions involving those or somewhat similar vehicles and a consumer alert by the state's attorney general last month. The company's decision comes after the Orange County District Attorney's Office in recent months filed charges for allegedly being complacent in their kids' recklessness behavior on e-motorcycles, leading to serious crashes. In both cases, the teenagers were riding illegal electric motorcycles. Route 66, the iconic highway dubbed America's Main Street and the Mother Road, is celebrating its 100-year anniversary this year and 315 history-filled miles of the famed highway pass through some.
4: Welcome back to the Rick Smith Show. Now, here is Rick Smith.
0: So as we've been talking about, RFK Jr., kook, in my view, Danielle Atkinson has come share some thoughts. She's the executive director and founder of Mothering Justice Action Fund. You can check out their website at motheringjusticeaction.org. Danielle, thanks for taking time for us.
5: Yeah, no problem. Thanks for having me.
0: So on Monday, Trump and company had their little their presentation, you know, the bells, the whistles, the branding, the website, the, you know, all of the display, all of the political theater, not a lot of substance in the way of helping people. But as I talked about yesterday on the show, in states that have banned abortion and have a 6-week ban, the number of people dying in childbirth and because of being pregnant have gone up pretty significantly. And you've got even the healthcare professionals going, hey, yeah, there's a problem here. So we're kind of in a screwed spot, I think.
5: Yeah, you ever forget about Mother's Day and then the next day you see some like flowers at the gas station and you're like, let me buy these real quick. That's what I feel like mom.gov is. It's it's a really poor attempt to address an issue that needs way more recognition. And so, you know, you just touched on something I think that's really important is that, one, we've already have a maternal health crisis in this country. Black women are 3 times more likely to die in the year following having a baby than their white counterparts. And this is, you know, just the abortion bans and with hospitals and physicians being deadly afraid to treat women who are suffering complications from abortions or having to travel out of state, women are dying. And so we really need to be giving women more than platitudes, more than cute websites. We need to be addressing the issues that are contributing to death and poverty for women.
0: No, and look, you know, the fact of the matter is a lot of the, as the study was saying by the American Journal of Public Health, that a lot of these are preventable. There mm-hmm. are solutions, you know, like healthcare. And when you got almost $1 trillion from Medicaid, who overwhelmingly goes to poor people, who I would argue are probably the majority of the folks who are dying in this situation. Because if it were, look, if it were people in my neighborhood,

0: There'd be something done. If there were somewhere in upper white middle class America, there you know something would get done.
1: Exactly, exactly. We know how to save moms. And mothers of color, Black women in particular, are the canary in the coal mine. When we don't address the systematic things that cause women to die during childbirth and the year after, we are not doing our job as a nation, and we are destined to continue to see our communities eroded of these caretakers. We know that women need to have physicians that trust them and listen to them and acknowledge when they're in pain. We know that we need basic needs, and women need to have good wages, good mental health coverage. They need to have access to food. The website mom.gov basically tells you what you should eat. We know what we should eat. It's about whether or not you have the resources to buy the things that you need. And how many disruptions have we had in services with this administration? And this administration cut off SNAP benefits. And regardless of what you think about people getting assistance and whether or not they're on assistance for a long time, everybody has a hard time at some time, at some point. And whether or not that financial hard time leads to your being destitute is a matter of having a safety net. And that's what our country is responsible for, having a social safety net so that no one has a short time hardship lead to devastation of them financially or death.
0: Or look, you know, we have a lot of people who are born into poverty, and I put myself in that class. I grew up a minority in a minority housing project on the west side of Cleveland. So a lot of the things that we're seeing still not being taken care of and actually getting worse from even when I was a kid are things that we could solve. We're the richest country in the history of humanity at its wealthiest moment, and yet there are still kids who go to bed hungry, and there are still people who don't get the care that they need. And this is the weird part for me, Danielle, because you know I want to believe that the people who love babies, the pro-birth folks, the people who tell me how much they love the babies, that they would demand something be done to make sure that the babies get born, yes,
1: yeah,
0: but also that they get fed, they get health care, they get an education, they get opportunities, they get safe neighborhoods, they get that they get what children should get. But sadly, it just comes back down to they're just pro-birth.
1: Yeah. The year following the birth of a baby is the most financially unstable for a household. That's systemic. And we can do something about systemic problems, right? We know that healthcare and not having it and having a healthcare crisis can again put you into bankruptcy. It's the leading cause of bankruptcy for families. We can give people healthcare. We can give people food. We can make sure that people have what they need to raise the families that are going to be a part of the communities that we love to talk about. So when we're talking about Mother's Day, when we're talking about resources, let's look at the data. Let's look at what people are saying families need. This administration had an opportunity to really address childcare, but instead of that, they're rolling back the progress of the previous administration about making childcare more affordable. We know that a reasonable amount to pay for childcare is 7%, but families in America are paying basically the same as a college tuition for childcare. We are waiting for, the administration released their final rule around the Child Care and Development Fund, and they rescinded the 7% family copay cap. They rescinded the prospective payments. They did so much to make it less affordable. And this is an administration that wanted to say that they want to make lives more affordable for families.
0: Yeah. Now, as I understand, the plan, the child care plan that they have, because, again, like a lot of their plans, seems a little light on the details. Or were there any details?
1: No. No. That's the thing. You know, we have Mothering Justice is one of many organizations that continue to talk to parents about what they need, and part of a network of organizations that talk about the true cost of care and what we need to do to have a true child care system in this country that serves everyone. And we say that there are three principles that every child care plan needs to have. One, it needs to have a living wage for its workers. We need to be paying people who are taking care of our children. Two, it needs to be affordable for families. Like I said, it shouldn't be more than 7%. And three, it has to sustain the industry. We all of us who had children during COVID know what happened. Because we weren't paying tuition, childcare providers weren't able to pay their rent and they had to close their doors. We have to have a system that is like our public education system, that when something happens like COVID-19, that we're not shuttering the doors of all of these childcare facilities and not having a place for our children to go. Yeah. The first 3 years of a child's life is when the most brain development happens. We need to be investing in the caregivers that are watching and caring for these children.
0: And beyond that, we should have a maternity leave policy that encourages, you know, families to be able to stay home with their kids. I mean, there's a lot of things we should and could and have to do, but we're not going to.
1: Yeah.
0: And we're not going to, Danielle, because and look, it's something that when our kids were born, I would have benefited from and others would benefit from. But it seems to me, and you can help me if you think I'm wrong, it seems like that we don't want good things. We don't want helpful things because it might help somebody else, especially someone behind us.
1: Yeah. You know, I believe people understand that this is good for everyone. And even if it isn't good for everyone, it's just the right thing to do. I have to believe that. And I know that the majority of Americans believe in affordable childcare. They believe in paid family medical leave. They believe in a living wage. It's about our political courage to demand that of our politicians and to elect people that won't embarrass us.
0: Now, I got to tell you, I love your optimism. I wish I had it.
1: What else are we going to do?
0: I love your optimism. No, look, we need it. I'm a little jaded. I'm a little jaded because when I talk to people, especially people who don't have kids or their kids are older, like mine are, they say, well, I didn't get that. So no one else should. And it seems like we can't do anything because you said a moment ago, we do things because it's right. It doesn't seem like we do things because it's right. Maybe as often as we should.
1: I'll give you self-interest.
0: Hit me.
1: If you don't believe me. First of all, we did pass paid leave in Michigan, so we can do it, and we can do it on state levels. We just need the political force to do it. Two, it just makes good sense, right? I'm in the sandwich generation. I have 6 children between 18 and 7, but I also have a mother that just turned 80. A lot of people are in this situation. You might have gotten your kids out of the house, glory be, but you have a parent, grandparent, an aunt, and uncle that you're taking care of. Wouldn't you like some leave so that you can help grandma and grandpa get to the doctor's appointments? So that we are a generation that's living between all of these caregiving responsibilities. Also, it just makes sense to have these policies on a business level so that people are not coming to work sick, infecting everybody else. I know what it's like to have a place of employment and one person gets another person sick. So instead of one person being out for 2 days, now you've got 3 employees out for 3 days. That really affects your bottom line.
0: No, and one of the things that I had thought of years ago, because look, you know, as I said, I grew up in a housing project. I grew up where, and as I look back on it, policy destroyed the family because men basically weren't allowed in the houses in order for you to get the subsidies and the ADC and the help that you would get. So they basically, through policy, broke up families. Yeah. And I was saying, you know, when the whole welfare deform thing was going on during the Clinton years, well, how about instead of saying you got to go out and find a job, how about we make government the employer of last resort? And maybe, hey, you watch your kid and maybe 2 others, and maybe we do some things around having a smart policy instead of just going, hey, go get something that doesn't exist. Because look, where I lived, it wasn't on the bus line. So you weren't going to get jobs that were out in the suburbs. It was the whole structure was set up in a way that poor people were supposed to be poor. And for me, this is where policy, smart policy, should take over.
1: That's why we need people with lived experience in office, right? We had people with no lived experience who were drinking the Kool-Aid around who do we blame, or at least, you know, believing the political jargon and what they needed to do to be elected or be palatable. We need people with lived experience that can explain, hey, this is where I came from. This is what would have helped my family. poor people are actually the best at at describing and giving interventions to the system because they've been navigating it for so long. So
0: it's
1: if
0: a
1: we just
0: skill.
1: listen a little more, we will all benefit from better policy.
0: No, I'm right there with you. It's a skill, and it's a skill I no longer have.
1: Yeah.
0: And I'm fortunate that I don't have. But I love when my elected leaders play poor. I don't know if you've ever seen these games where they go in and they'll take the minimum wage challenge for a week.
1: Yeah,
0: they
1: yeah,
0: live
1: yeah.
0: in. And I'm going, you have no idea what it's like to be poor. I'm sorry.
1: Exactly.
0: And you shouldn't be the one making those choices. So let's bring this back to what should we be yeah. doing? Because what we saw on Monday, the Trump administration's, you know, attempt, and again, the thing I give Trump credit for is he knows that there are issues out there. And he highlights them, he steals them, and he brands them the way he wants, but never solves it or fixes anything. What should we be pushing for? And, you know, November is just around the corner. Maybe a political party might come up with a, I don't know, platform.
1: Yeah. So, you know, again, bless your heart is what we say to the effort. I live in Michigan, but I'm from the South, and we will say bless your heart. So any of your listeners that hear that know exactly what it means. And what we need to be doing is passing paid leave policies on a statewide and a federal level. We need to be investing in childcare, universal pre-K, but also expanding childcare for our infants. We need to be making sure that the people who are caring for our children, caring for our elderly, are making a living wage. We need to address the systemic issues of Black maternal health. That's implicit bias. That's more training and more option for moms, postpartum care, mental health care. We need to be raising minimum wages, making sure that everyone's making a living wage. And we call that the mama's agenda because that's what the moms told us they need. What we don't need is we don't need platitudes and we don't need websites. Websites should reflect policy changes and administrative progress instead of telling us what to eat and what crisis center to go to.
0: What good's a website if you have to go to the McDonald's to use the Wi-Fi to get to it?
1: Exactly.
0: I mean, it just seems. But again, it was about the branding. It's about, look, we had a Rose Garden thing. We had an event. We got to say nice words about dear leader. And what's it going to get us? Not much. I hope folks will check out the website, motheringjusticeaction.org. Danielle Atkinson, I appreciate the time. I hope you'll come back and talk to us again soon.
1: Definitely. Thanks so much for talking about this.
0: Thanks so much. I want to hear your thoughts. Did you see the big event? Are you holding your breath? Let me put it this way. You holding your breath for that child care that they rolled out? I want to hear it. Rick at TheRickSmithShow.com. Right back. I'm Rick Smith, and this is Labor History in 2. On this day in labor history, the year was 1968. That was the day that workers across Paris joined students in a citywide general strike. College students had begun an occupation at the famed Sorbonne University earlier that May. These students were protesting what they saw as governmental repression in post-war France. A story by NPR, marking the 40th anniversary of the protests, described the situation in France, where women could not wear pants to work and married ones needed a husband's permission to open a bank account. Homosexuality was a crime. Factory workers could be fired at will. The news on the single TV channel required governmental approval. And the overcrowded education system was authoritarian. The students protested French leader Charles de Gaulle and the police. The addition of workers to the protest greatly increased its scope and impact. Paris and much of the country ground to a halt. President de Gaulle was able to weather the protests and keep his political power. By the end of June, most workers had returned to their jobs, but the country would never be the same. The protests of that spring became known as the Social Revolution. It was a turning point in the nation's history, and institutions from workplaces to universities would undergo a liberalization due to the protests. One of the most lasting images from the strike was a series of posters, simple designs emblazoned with the slogans and demands of those involved. One such poster called people to strike, declaring, "Working now is working with a gun to your head." Another read simply, "Factories, universities, union." Labor History in 2 brought to you by the Illinois Labor History Society and The Rick Smith Show. For more information, go to laborhistoryin2.com, like us on Facebook, and follow us on the Twitters at Labor History in 2.
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0: So, the Affordable Care Act, or Obamacare, the headline, Obamacare enrollment drops by 20%. That means 1 in 5 people who last year had health insurance from the ACA have dropped it because guess what? It's expensive. It's now unaffordable. And you've got people who are willing to roll the dice and go, look, you know, hopefully I don't get sick, but I can't afford it. Which has led to a lot of interesting discussions in my world, especially a lot of the red hats who are kind of going, hey, wait a second, my premiums are going up. And you go, yeah, we told you that months ago when the Republicans refused to extend the enhanced premium tax credits, the subsidies. You know, that was a thing. And it was a big thing. It was we were saying at the time, this is going to make insurance unaffordable for a large number of people. So you've got many of them who can't afford the monthly premiums, and they're simply dropping it. And understand, when people start dropping it, it's generally the people who generally drop it are people who are going to be healthy. The younger people who are going to go, well, I'll roll the dice. I'm healthy. I'm young. I'm not going to get sick. So you get those are the people who just say, screw it. I can't afford the premiums. I'm not paying it. And what you have left, and this has always been the game plan for Republicans, what you have left are the sickest, most expensive. And that is a recipe for disaster. Because understand what we do in this country. Health insurance, employer-sponsored health insurance, is gotten by people who are healthy enough to get up and go to work every day. They're generally going to be less costly because, you know, good luck going to the doctor and still going to work. So that works well for the insurers, really well, because you get healthy people. You get to charge really high premiums for healthy people. And you get to keep a lot of the profit for the healthy people. The sick people, the people who can't work, those end up on the dole. And Medicaid was the place where, and Medicare for seniors. But understand, the most expensive citizens in this country, healthcare-wise, end up on the public dime. The first 5 years of your life, the last 5 years of your life is when you use the majority of your healthcare. And what, half of the babies in this country are born with Medicaid? And virtually every senior who dies has Medicare? So we've done a great job of pulling out the expensive citizens out of the insurance pool and leaving the rest for the profit industry. And what's happened is you know, a lot of the people who were freelancers or gig workers or whatever, because we're destroying the employer-based model anyway, by destroying employment, they're bailing. And you're leaving the sick people who can't let the insurance go. They're going to pay no matter what, because if they go without, they probably die. And that's going to leave insurers to go, look, our costs are going through the roof. We've got to raise premiums because, hey, we got to cover these people. Now, we can't do it individually. We can't charge each person individually what we should. So we're going to do it to everybody. And this way we can make neighbors mad at each other. You're sick. Also, the mass consolidation that's happened has allowed fewer hospitals to get away with massive leverage and demanding higher payments, which they, of course, happily pass on to you and me. Because are you going to argue with them while you're laying on the ground having the heart attack going, no, I got a coupon? No. And then the reality is you've got an administration that's hostile to all of this. So the ACA was always on kind of shaky ground anyway. Now you've thrown an earthquake into this by gutting Medicaid $1 trillion, killing off these ACA subsidies. And that kind of uncertainty's got insurers going, yeah, we're out. Thus leaving, back to our last point, more consolidation, fewer companies doing this, and able to, well, charge higher premiums, because guess what? It's how business works. And then you can throw in the fact that healthcare has gotten a little more expensive. There are, you know, costs go up. There are new drugs, because we don't negotiate for drugs very well. So all of this stuff leads to an upward pressure on costs, which clearly makes it more expensive. Now, the subsidies are why most of the people that I know are noticing, because they didn't know they were getting subsidies before. They thought that $119 a month, they thought that was the fair market value. Yeah, you figure that one out. I can't. I'm struggling with it. But then they throw out, well, you know, these private companies are making a lot of money. I'm like, yeah, I'm with you. You know, United Healthcare, they're because of Obama, their stock price went through the roof. And you go, yeah, their stock price did go through the roof during the Obama years, because, yeah, we ensured that they were going to have a lot of customers and they were going to be able to charge a 15% premium on everything. Yeah, absolutely. But Bush's privatization of Medicare, hysterically named Medicare Advantage, that basically made United Health as the major Medicare provider in this country, because we're privatizing Medicare. Don't know if you noticed. And for those of us who are getting close to that age, the phone ringing off the hook with recorded messages and AI going, hey, I can get you this Medicare benefit. Why don't you wait for our specialist to get you off that traditional Medicare and over here into the la-la land of profiteering? Now, the profiteering plan is great if you're healthy. If you don't use it, it's great. It's just like private. It's just like employer-based healthcare. If you don't use it, it's great. Until you need it. And then you got to pay your co-insurance, your co-deductibles, your co-payments, all that. And the funny thing is and I was arguing against the ACA when they were passing it. I was not a supporter. I am a Medicare for all guy. Always have been. It's just logical. One giant insurance pool. Everyone in. It mitigates risk. It's... 380 million people in one insurance pool, that would bring things down. And then you have the leverage to be able to hold costs down with consolidated hospitals. Maybe even, I don't know, start some of your own, like we used to have. You know, community hospitals. They were called community hospitals, for those who remember, because they were funded by the community. Yeah, see how that works? When you do things as a community together, as I say all the time, I use government to accomplish the things collectively that we can't do individually. You know, like healthcare, seems like a reasonable idea. We could have a healthcare system that was both affordable and high quality, but we choose not to because there's so much freaking profit in all of it. And I was against the ACA from the beginning simply because, well, it was the Heritage Foundation's plan. Their answer to Hillary Care back in the 90s for the most part, which interestingly enough, Republicans voted against and then filed 100 lawsuits and tried to overturn it for what? No, how long has that been now? 16 years. So I'm telling you, we're in an awakening kind of moment where people are starting to pay attention because it's starting to hurt them. It's starting to hurt in that pocketbook where you're going, wait a second, that's a lot. Now, will they listen to reality, or is this just another, well, it was Obama's fault, and Obama screwed it all up? Yeah. Thanks, Joe Lieberman. Thanks, Max Baucus. You're the reason where we are. I want to hear your thoughts. How are your premiums? Rick@TheRickSmithShow.com. Thanks so much for being here. We'll see you back here next time.
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4: 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Amazon has halted California sales of e-bikes following a number of fatal collisions involving those or somewhat similar vehicles and a consumer alert by the state's attorney general last month. The company's decision comes after the Orange County District Attorney's Office in recent months filed charges for allegedly being complacent in their kids' recklessness behavior on e-motorcycles, leading to serious crashes. In both cases, the teenagers were riding illegal electric motorcycles. Route 66, the iconic highway dubbed America's Main Street and the Mother Road, is celebrating its 100-year anniversary this year, and 315 history-filled miles of the famed highway passed through Southern California. On November 11, 1926, the American Association of State Highway Officials adopted the U.S. numbered highway system, and thus Route 66 claims 1926 as its birth year. The numbered highway system was a departure from the many ways that number the highways and trails across the country and literally paved the way for the new federal highway system. Route 66 struts from Chicago to Santa Monica, a surf pool set in the desert that will deliver 1,000 waves per hour is scheduled to open to the public by mid-July. The project is anticipated to be the largest of its kind in North America. DSRT Surf, in the making for more than a decade, is 90% complete, with final touches happening in the coming months. Desert Surf is one of several wave pool projects popping up across the country. 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

0: Alrighty. Good afternoon, folks. We're back again in Talkaholics. And like we were telling you guys on our platforms on Instagram, today we have back Ruby. And today we also have on our second segment, it's going to be around 6:30-ish, or 6:33. We're going to have our own Manolo Monter. And we will have our special guest. But again, we have a one right here too, Ruby. She is our special guest, like always. Like I said, today we're going to be talking about military benefits, but also how does credit affect even joining the military too? And while they're in the military, how does a credit affect them when they want to get like a vehicle or anything like that too? So, Ruby, welcome back.
1: Hi, Jose. Well, thank you so much for having me back. It's always a pleasure to provide everyone with this very useful information. And like you said, it is really important for us to know, you know, for people that want to serve our country, that want to join the military, well, what the expectations can be if their credit is bad.
0: Yeah, absolutely.
1: So one of those is just like, you know, it's very similar to wanting to buy a house or a car.
0: Yes.
1: If you have bad credit, they're not going to want to take you in. I mean, it's not a sole factor, but it is a big thing that they look at. They do look at your financial position.
0: Yeah. So actually, she's definitely right. So I have a bunch of, I served 13 years in the military, and I do have still some, a lot of friends who are still reservists. Who are recruiters, and one of the biggest things that they actually do look at is their debt to income ratio, right? So yes, maybe like their credit is brand spanking new, especially because they are very new to the credit, because majority of them just got out of high school, so they just turned 18, and people think like, oh, you know, their credit is like, you know, impeccable because they don't have anything. Well, sometimes they acquire, you know, kind of what we were talking last time, somebody puts them in as a kind of like an authorized user, so that affects them either for good or for bad. So for the ones that actually have had already some type of credit, the military, the DOD does look into it. They look into like the credit utilization. And the reason why they do this, even while you're inside the military, in the military, the DOD does take into consideration this, because there's some jobs, or in the Air Force they're called AFSCs, and the military and the other side, like Army, Marines, Navy, they're called MOSs. So in some jobs there's certain requirements that comes to clearances, and then depending on that clearance, you know, they do go like a very deep dive into all their finances. And then let's say somebody that's in a high position, or maybe has access to certain information, if let's say that they're in a bad situation where their credit is like, you know, so bad, and they're like, you know what, maybe I'm trying to sell some information. Well, that's the whole reason why is like, you know, they want to see if there's a threat of if all these military members have, or they need money, or they need to start getting more, you know, lines of credit, stuff like that. All those things do affect it in a negative way.
1: Yes, they do. And I've actually had the pleasure of working with people who are currently like under the interviewing process, even for police officers. And I've had other people come to me that they've been denied from becoming a law enforcement because of their credit.
0: Yeah.
1: And a lot of times they don't really understand why, but it is because, you know, one, they could be under a lot of pressure and therefore their mindset is not going to be in
0: yes.
1: the right place. And two, they're also really exposed to bribery.
0: Yeah, a lot. Exactly. That's, like I said, that's one of the biggest things. At least on the military side, also on the like on the law enforcement side, it is a thing of bribery, right? It's like if they see that if somebody is in need, or like they literally are in need of like, you know, some cash, so they're gonna try to do anything or everything in order for them to acquire that cash, whether that be legally or illegally. Which most of the time that's in an illegal way, because you know they're suffering, they're struggling, but. Yeah, it's so important to actually take a look at your credit, you know, before you're joining, because that is, like I said, a big factor. I remember that whenever I was joining back in 2012, and that was a long time ago, back in 2012, I remember that I had some friends they actually had a lot of debt. And then the recruiter told them, they're like, okay, since you have a lot of debt, you need to down, like, I want to say, well, now I know, thanks to Ruby, right, that their credit limit had to be below 30%. Because it was like so high, he only had like two or three, I think it was like two credit cards, but they were at the max. So they told him, they're like, okay, you gotta do one or two things. Either you pay them off completely, or you at least bring it down to a certain level. Again, at that time, I was 22, I didn't know enough about credit, I didn't know anything about it actually, so I didn't know what was going on. But now I understand, thanks to Ruby, that that she kind of explained to us, like last time, you know, that percentage, that 30%, correct?
1: Yes, that is correct. So keeping your credit cards under 30%, and you now that you mentioned that, it is really important for these people to know, or these youngsters to know.
0: Yeah.
1: I mean, you said it yourself, you were 22 and you didn't know. So I think that this topic, or this specific talk is more towards the parents.
0: Yeah.
1: Because if you know that your kids are wanting to enlist in the military, why not prepare them?
0: Yeah.
1: Why not get them ready and give them, or get them at least some basic education when it comes to their credit, to make sure that they're not exposed to being denied?
0: Gotcha. And this doesn't just end in like in the military side, right? This is not just for like members that want to join the military, or like, you know, civilians, or you know, your kids that want to join. Either this goes the same way for like, you know, colleges, universities. If that's the route they want to go, you know, this is also something that you guys should be, you know, aware of. Not saying that they're going to need that the credit is going to affect them if they join an Ivy League or something like that. But hey, maybe later on it will be a factor, because again, they don't want to, you know, bring all these people that have all this debt, because then they're going to know, like, okay, they're never going to pay this off, you know? Which again, that could be a different topic, you know, when it comes to like the actual universities being a scam. But when it comes to like, you know, like you said it, right? You hit it right on the head. It's like, it really depends on the parents, how they're educating their children. Because at the end of the day, you know, whether they go into the university, whether they go into even like a job, a high paying job, or even like, you know, into the military, this affects them, you know, in a bad way. Because it's like, if they really don't have any type of control with their finances, or with their credit, or they don't know anything about their credit, you know, well, you're kind of putting them up like, not, instead of being for success, you're basically putting them up so they can to fail, in a sense, right?
1: And they think they're like, oh, they're young, it's okay, it's fresh, it's brand new, there's nothing negative. But I tell a lot of my clients, you know, having no credit is almost the equivalent of having bad credit.
0: Yeah.
1: So even having no credit is not good. You know, they need some credit on there. And then for the ones that have bad credit, going again, remember we talked about being co-signers. Mm-hmm. Sometimes they'll have their kids be co-signers for them without really knowing the factors that come with that,
0: yeah,
1: that they're exposed to ruining their credit at a really young age before they even really know what the meaning of credit is.
0: Yeah. So another thing too, and this, I think this is like kind of like a topic that people that already are in the military, or very, very early in their careers, that they actually go through. And this goes amongst all branches. Like, military members, or like, you know, veterans are gonna know what I'm talking about. But like, you know, even like civilians, they see this all the time, where a new troop joins the military, and then all of a sudden, the first thing they wanna do is that they wanna go buy a car, right? But again, because they know, like, you know, there's people out there that they know that it's like, okay, this is like very fresh meat. Like, you know, people don't know anything about credit. So first thing that they do is like, okay, you want to get this, you know, Hellcat, you want to get, or this Camaro, or whatever it is, Challenger, all these nice vehicles. And then they're like, oh yeah, you know, I got it so cheap. And then, what's your interest rate? Oh, my interest rate is not that bad. They said it was like 16 or 24. You're like, what? You know? But again, it's not, it's funny, but it's not at the same time, because, you know, they're being taken advantage of, you know, in a sense that you're like, did anyone educate you before? And obviously, 9 times out of 10, they don't, you know, and that's why they keep on making the same mistakes. And then, like I said, it's kind of like a recurring thing. We always see this, like, in the military side. At least for myself, I had some troops. I did have one troop. Nice vehicle, his interest rate was 17%. And I was like, man, what the heck? Like, is your credit that bad? And his credit was really bad, right?
1: Wow.
0: But again, he wasn't educated. I didn't help him out. That was kind of like, well, obviously it wasn't my bad because, you know, they're not my kids. But it was somebody's kids, so I was trying to help them out. So there is a clause, correct me if I'm wrong, I think there's a clause for like military members that I want to say that it's in the banks and also like, you know, for like lenders, for especially like for vehicles, that it's supposed to be capped at a certain rate.
1: Yes.
0: Anything that exceeds that, obviously it's against the law, and then basically they're trying to take advantage of them.
1: Yes,
0: right?
1: That is correct. And I actually have the pleasure of helping many military members who have collections or late payments and like all of these different things from when they're in deployment.
0: Yeah.
1: And I tell them, know your rights. Like, you don't know your rights. Like, even when it comes to credit, there is a lot of things that protect you. They can't add late payments onto your credit. They can't add collections. So if they can't add late payments, nothing can go into collections. Your cap rate, if I'm not mistaken, is 6%.
0: Yeah.
1: Which, and then when they tell me, oh, my credit cards are at 30%, 25%, or my loan, or these different things, and I'm like, do you not know about this? And no, a lot of them don't know.
0: They don't. And I want to say it's called the Service Member Act.
1: Yes.
0: So that is something that, again, for people that are trying to join the military, not trying to tell you guys to like open all these credit cards and stuff like that, but it's usually something that happens if they help you as well. Once you join the military, anything that you would acquire prior to that, that's something that is going to be like, you know, capped because for the same reason. And then once you're in, well, the same thing, right? Once you're already in the military, you're considered a veteran. Even though you are not out of the military, you're still considered a veteran or active duty member. So that's where that Service Member Act policy jumps into play.
1: Yes, it does. So now let's talk about what are things that they should be looking into, right, when they're going to join the military or before they join the military. So if they're young,
0: yeah,
1: what do they want to look for?
0: So one of the biggest things that it will be taken into consideration is, well, your health, right? So your health is one of the biggest factors that they take into consideration, your height and weight. So for not saying that like, you know, not all branches are created equally, right? And then I'm just going to say this because obviously I was in the Air Force, but every other branch has their own kind of like, you know, rules, their own requirements, their own standards. So for some of the other branches, kind of like the Army and the Marines, they're very strict when it comes to like the physical aspect. Maybe not that, you know, that's something that actually is to take into consideration. And also, you know, credit is one of the biggest factors too. The other one that a lot of people don't take into consideration is if you have a health condition. So some of the health conditions, they literally ban you or they don't allow you, they deny you entry to the military. One of them being, or maybe it could, they can let you in, but you might be restricted to very low or small amount of actual jobs. And then it's like,
1: Colorblind,
0: there you go. Colorblind. So colorblind, you know, and the reason why I'm saying this is because my first job in the Air Force was air traffic control. And if you are colorblind, you're automatically disqualified from that job. So, and then you are just put either in a office or something where it doesn't require anything that has to do with colors.
1: I know, I'm
0: yeah.
1: like, it would make sense. Can
0: yeah.
1: you imagine? You're colorblind and you're...
0: Oh, yeah. So, funny quick story is like, somebody who were saying that same reason, right? Imagine like the biggest thing is you're controlling traffic, and if you are in the tower, well, you have to go by your sight. So imagine you're telling an aircraft that it's colored black or brown or green or blue. You're telling, hey, you know, that gray looking one is heading towards you, but you know, that's not gray. So so you just cause an accident. That's the whole reason why they don't do it. But the other thing too is like asthma. Asthma is one of the biggest things too why you get disqualified for entry to the military. If you have controlled asthma and stuff like that, well, even then, people that have had cancer before too, or any part of like, you know, some pulmonary things. And the reason why they do this is obviously kind of like the on the life insurance side. is because it's like, what is the risk factor that is going to go in to letting you in, right? Because if you think about it, one of the biggest things that kind of affects them is if you are doing PT, which is physical training, right? And then all of a sudden you never disclose that you had a like a heart attack, I mean a heart condition or anything that has to do with like your respiratory system, then obviously at that point it's like you die and then you're dying service. So now you're, everything else is, you know, trickled down to that.
1: Yes.
0: But yeah.
1: Well, it makes sense. I'm like, wow, they assessed you in every single way. Like the risk factors are in health, they're in credit,
0: yep.
1: They're in, and it makes total sense. Like they can't have you, you know, die mid-mission for something that could have been avoided or cause accidents, or in this case, you know, have you stressed over your finances,
0: yeah,
1: or stressed over collections that you have back at home,
0: yeah,
1: and therefore then you accept briberies. I mean, there's so much behind it,
0: yeah,
1: that we don't even think, like literally we just think that, oh, people just go off and anybody can go.
0: Yeah, that's true. So another job that I had, well, I mean, obviously air traffic control is a good job, but basically, yeah. So air traffic control in the military is one of the most stressful jobs that somebody can go into. And it's for the same reason, right? Because, you know, anything that you do or say can actually affect people's lives in drastic ways. So if you say something wrong, you know, people die. You know, if the pilot does something wrong, well, obviously people die. But if you say something wrong, you know, they die, people die. So kind of like what you said, right? Instead of you having over here, like, you know, thinking about like, oh man, am I going to be able to pay the next payment, or am I going to collections or for this and that? That's the whole reason why, you know, they do keep a high, you know, visibility thing when it comes to credit. So another high paying job that I was actually able to do was low observable aircraft structural maintenance. So I was a maintainer in the United States Air Force, and it was the same thing. So my job was to create or do stealth technology for the F-22 Raptor. So that job was amazing. It was pretty cool, but a lot of things that came with it was the same thing. Like the there was some secret stuff, obviously, that you can't say. But for the same reason, a lot of like the members that are in that community, they do get targeted all the time for that same reason, because they know that in the outside, or at least for the military, for the DOD, it is a high capability or a high, you know, risk. Because anything that you do in that field, it is providing, in a sense, kind of like it's national security, right? Because it does provide the technology for us to be able to defeat other countries. So people want that information. And it's not, you know, information that is like, you know, a couple thousand dollars. It's literally a couple millions of dollars. So that's why as soon as they see that something is going on in your finance side, well, it kind of gets dinged. And then you do have kind of like investigators talk to you for that same reason, right? It's like, you know, what's going on? You know, we're noticing that you have been going a lot more to this country. You know, what's going on? You know, your finances are here. Like, you know, you have X amount of credit cards. Like, so they kind of like put you in a pause, per se, if they see or they look at certain things that might affect your position in the future. So it's very important.
1: Wow, that is some interesting information.
0: Yeah.
1: I would have really never thought that all that was behind it.
0: Oh, yeah.
1: And I never really understood, like, oh, why is it, like, secret and stuff like that? Well, that makes total sense,
0: yeah,
1: because, you know, you're trying to not leak this information elsewhere.
0: Correct.
1: That makes total sense. Well, let's talk about things that can raise red flags for them, I guess, you know, like, when it comes to their credit. So when it comes to their credit, I mean, I'm pretty sure they're looking at if you have collections.
0: Yeah.
1: At your payment history, the way that you're paying stuff, repossessions, like if you have, you know, lost your vehicles before, unresolved bankruptcies, most likely.
0: Oh, yeah.
1: Everything that has to do with things that are affecting your credit, they are going to look at it. So it's not just about your credit score. It's about what other stuff do you have on there that can raise flags.
0: Correct. What leads to that, basically. And that's also another factor, right? So kind of like the factor that she was mentioning right now is that, let's say if somebody has a really good credit score or really good credit, and all of a sudden they start going like on a nosedive, and then all of a sudden as well, they paid everything off, but they have the same job, especially in the military, right? So you know already how much you're going to get paid. So they know exactly how much money, you know, you're bringing in, unless you have like a side hustle or something like that, which again, you still have to report it, especially if you're in the military. This is where it kind of goes into depth, kind of like what you're saying, right? It's like, okay, we're seeing here that all of a sudden you were in collection and then, you know, 1 or 2 months and then you got out of collection. How did you do it? So they'll go in deep, especially, like I said, on those clearances jobs, the high clearance jobs. You will be basically like with a comb and all that stuff, whatever they call
1: it. Yeah, they're going to be looking thoroughly through everything. Like, if you're bad and then all of a sudden you're good, why were you bad and why are you all of a sudden good? Yeah. That makes total sense. So, I mean, I'm pretty sure they have to disclose as well, like, or probably positive things they can do is, like, are they on a repayment plan?
0: Yeah.
1: You know, are they doing something to resolve these debts? What did you do? So those are things that they do take in consideration, and it's beneficial for them.
0: Yeah. So the military offers some type of assistance, right? Majority of the assistance that they give you is basically kind of like counseling, kind of like what you offer, but in a very condensed way. So they're more of like, here, there's a booklet, figure it out, you know? So they don't really, you know, hold your hand, and not saying that it's because it's in a bad way, because sometimes it's just like, okay, they're busy doing other stuff too. But, you know, when it comes to like the finance side, the military does lack a lot of guidance towards their members. So the things that you offer are like super good compared to whatever, like, you know, the DOD already has in place. And not saying that it's a bad thing what they have, but it's just more of like, okay, only few things are the things that are discussed while you're in the military. And then kind of what we said last time, it's kind of like a snowball effect, right? You know, you first start with like, you know, 1 or 2 late payments, and then all of a sudden you got out of the military, and then you're still carrying all that stuff. So it just like keeps on trickling down. So it gets to a point where their credit score gets so affected. And then because, again, nobody taught them anything, the military didn't help them in a certain way, it gets to a point where their whole financial aspect gets all ruined.
1: Yes, absolutely. So with that being said, I mean, let's talk about what things they can do to safeguard their credit before joining. So things they can do, paying down collections.
0: Okay.
1: You already kind of mentioned that. Setting up payment arrangements, like you mentioned, disclosing that as well. Disputing an accurate account, avoiding unnecessary debt until you're there probably.
0: Yeah.
1: Monitoring all 3 credit bureaus. Avoiding missed payments or anything that's going to trigger your credit score to just peak low.
0: Yeah. So, guys, right now, we're going to take a small little break. Once we come back, we're going to have back, obviously, Ruby will still remain here with us. We're bringing back also Manolo and our special guest as well. So stay tuned. We'll be back in a couple minutes. Thank you.

0: Alrighty, guys, and we are back again. I want to thank you guys for tuning in. If you guys want to keep on following us, and please follow us on Talkaholics411. That is on Instagram, Facebook, TikTok, and on YouTube, please. So we have our guest. We have Manolo Bomper, also known as Mr. Funeral Planner. Ruby, she's still here with us. And then we have also Yvonne.
1: Yes.
0: So do you guys want to present yourselves?
2: Hi, everyone. My name is Manolo Monter. People have come to know me as

0: I do real estate. I basically, what I do here is building wealth, right? Build, grow, and protect our wealth. I do that through real estate. I do that through insurance services as well as living trusts.
1: Nice.
0: So kind of a full circle, one-stop shop here to build your wealth.
1: Nice. All right. So the reason also kind of wonder why we incorporated also Manolo and Yvonne as well was because we are talking today about military benefits and also benefits in general that the population has, but in particular today it's about military folks and veterans too. So that includes their family members. So one of the things that I know that we were talking about was obviously with Red Ruby talking about, you know, how their credit affects on, you know, on the long run. And then kind of what we have right now, Yvonne, she is one of the people that kind of like sees this part also when it comes to like, you know, if they want to buy a house, if they want to buy something like that, you know, yes, they have the VA loans, but their credit is also a crucial part of this if they get approved or not. Because kind of like, you know, what Ruby was saying, one of the biggest things that it's incorporated into it is that if their debt to income ratio is super high, well, regardless, even if you have a VA loan or you can access your VA loan, you won't get approved, right? So this is where, you know, a team like us or like team like TFA goes in and then kind of like, you know, helps you in every particular, you know, aspect. You know, like I said, we have specialists. And, you know, when it comes to credit, we have specialists when it comes to, you know, like financing, when it comes to like the VA loans and stuff like that. And also we have experts kind of like Manolo. Manolo, I know that it sounds scary, Mr. Funeral Planner, but even stuff like that is something very crucial that a lot of military members or veterans don't even know or are not aware of what exactly they are, you know, entitled to. So one of the biggest things too, and I know that you guys were outside, probably didn't hear us, but the biggest things that Ruby was saying was that, you know, parents of members or military or future military members are a crucial part of this, you know, kind of like, you know, road, this journey for them. And I know
0: that's myself.
1: Yourself.
0: I was going to tell you.
1: Yes.
0: So Maverick got his date.
1: Nice.
0: He is going to start his basic training July 20th. He got into the Air Force to his top pick job. I'm very proud of him and scared at the same time, but I'm very proud of him. However, we need a plan.
1: Yeah.
0: Right? Because these younger, you know, I don't want to call them kids, but these young adults are still looking at us to guide them.
1: Yes.
0: They're coming into a great career with many benefits, but they're not necessarily clear on what those benefits look like and why.
1: Yes.
0: Right? Yeah. It's overwhelming.
1: Yeah, and then on your side, I know that I remember like last time we spoke, right? And one of the biggest things that we kind of like, you know, were talking about was life insurance, right? Everyone that goes into the military, every single one of them gets offered the SGLI. So the SGLI is a service member, basically life insurance. It is very limited, but it is something that the military provides in a sense because it's a group term life insurance. And like, if you guys have been following us, we broke down last time what term comparison to, like, you know, permanent life insurance is, and what's the difference if you have a term in life insurance in a group setting comparison to have it in a personal setting, right? So the biggest thing, and kind of what we talked, is like, you know, the first thing that you should do is get your own life insurance.
0: Yes.
1: That's the biggest tip that me as a veteran and as a service member can give to anyone that's trying to join or has been already a couple years in, or even if you're about to retire. The biggest one that I can give you guys is get your own life insurance, because once it's on your med board stuff, that's it. You know, it's going to be presented also on the civilian side, and then that can trump your, basically, your eligibility or even the length when you're going to be able to, you know, to utilize or even get accepted for your life insurance.
0: Okay.
1: Another of the things too is, I know that Manolo, he was the one that told me that I had no clue about. I was thinking that I knew a lot about a lot, but Manolo came in and he was like, no, actually, you're wrong in some of these things. So, Manolo, if you can explain what you were telling me last time about the member, let's say if you are a veteran or even like still in the military, but that I thought that we have basically everything when it comes to

0: funeral planning?
1: Yes, Jose, of course. First of all, let me just start by saying thank you for your service, and thank you to Maverick for his future service to this country, for the freedom that you guys provide for us. But with that said, yes, a lot of veterans have a lot of misconceptions about what is covered by the Veterans Affairs, and they don't realize that a lot of the services covered here by locally here, Riverside National Cemetery, is what, taking them into the care of a funeral home. They think that maybe all the services are covered, when in fact only like the burial plot or a niche in a columbarium wall or things like that, like the vault, are covered and a service are covered. But the essential part of when a veteran has passed away is for a funeral home to take him into the care of that funeral home and provide services to be able to, either if the family chooses to have a space or a celebration at Riverside National, that yes, that is taken care of, but the initial costs are not for that part, the initial service. And I think that's a lot of the misconception that's out there with veterans, that all of those services are covered. And a lot of the other misconceptions are eligibility, whether you are general discharge, dishonorable, or you know the other dishonorable discharge. There are certain service discharges, yes, that are not known by me. They're only known by the government. Yeah. They are the ones that are going to confirm to you whether you're eligible or not. And you're able to actually, as a veteran, find out now if you are eligible to be able to have that space reserved for you. Not that they reserve a physical space, but reserve a space for you in the future. Because you cannot actually say, I want to be over there by the, you know, water fountain with the, you know, next to the parking lot, right? But they do tell you if you're eligible. And like I said, being that it's a government institution, they have their protocols and procedures, and that takes time. So that's one thing that veterans can do now with you, is find out if they're eligible. They don't even have to pre-plan anything with you at this time. Just find out eligibility. And then from there, maybe there's another conversation you can have with them after that to see if they're in that position in their lives to take care of that service with you at this time, with us at the Financial Architects at this time.
2: I know that was a lot, and he was like on like 1.5 speed, but if you guys do have some questions, where can they find you? Because even myself, I was trying to keep up, man.
1: Okay.
2: I'm sorry.
3: I got you.
1: Thank
3: I,
1: you.
3: But we talk
1: yes.
3: about this
1: yeah.
3: all the time.
2: Good.
1: Yeah.
3: So
1: the car,
3: I know
1: yeah.
3: what you say.
1: That was our conversation on the way over here in the car. We were talking about funeral planning.
3: And what you were saying, Manolo, was the other part you're talking about, planning, going by the water fountain, that would be the real estate part of it.
1: Correct.
3: Yeah,
1: so
3: that's different.
1: Yeah. I do have an article that I came up with, and I'll send it to you. I can post it on my Instagram account. Everything across social media, I'm at Mr. Funeral Planner, right? And by that, I mean like for the future, right? We don't want anybody passing away. We have what's called at-need and pre-need. I'm not going to get into that now. But I do have that in place, and I can send it to you so you can post that on your Instagram or your TikTok account. And okay, let's talk slower.
2: Yeah.
1: No, I'm kidding. Hey, I'm just excited to be here. You know, it's a great opportunity. I'm excited also too, you know, because Yvonne had taken some time off, and she's back with us at the Financial Architects.
3: Not necessarily. I've never taken time off.
1: Time off from being with us in our office.
3: With you.
1: Yes.
3: Maybe I needed that.
1: Yes.
2: Yeah.
1: But now she's back. Yeah. Hey, I'm not going to correct her. She didn't correct me. But anyway, that's something that I can provide for you. And again, you can also provide your veteran clients with that application, and you know they need to have their DD-214, their Department of Defense form that they need to be discharged, that they can discharge.
2: You said 1-4. I've never heard it like that. It's DD-214, okay?
1: Yeah, DD-214. Or 214, I don't know. Depends on how you read it, right?
2: Yeah.
1: But yes.
2: For all the veterans and all the military guys, DD-214. Please don't ever call it DD-14. No.
1: It's not a two.
3: You don't know the lingo.
1: You
3: don't know the lingo.
1: I don't know the lingo. I never went in there, so you know. But again, that's something that you can provide your clients with, that additional or preliminary service, so that they can find out a lot of information on that.
3: So the pre-need.
2: Yes.
1: Or yes.
3: The pre-need.
1: Yes.
2: So, okay. For a lot more information too, we are going to have a poker charity tournament that is going to be happening on the 16th of May of this year. There was going to be a lot of vendors. It is going to be also for military members and veterans. So if anyone wants to, you know, attend to this, it will be a free event. It will be in the city of
1: Fontana.
2: And it's going to be starting, I want to say it's at 5:15 p.m. So I will give more of the event information. It is going to be actually at 5 p.m. is when everything opens, and it ends at 11 p.m. The address will be 15840 Foothill Boulevard in the city of Fontana. Mm. And then the zip code is 92335. Just in case you guys are wondering, you know, we are going to be having our booth there. Manolo will be with us there too. Hopefully, if Ruby can attend, and also Yvonne,
3: yeah.
2: We will be there. We will be giving more information to military members and veterans, as well as their families, and just the public in general. But if you guys are interested, again, May 16 at 5 p.m.
3: Okay.
2: Like I said, I'll put the information on our social medias. I will send it to them as well. That way, if they want to, you know, put it in their social,
3: mm-hmm.
2: they can do so. And then we also do have some other events coming up here soon when it comes to estate planning, which is, again, something
3: mm-hmm.
2: that Yvonne does.
3: Correct.
2: The ones that we're going to have in here soon is going to be, one of them is going to be May 13 in the city of Pasadena at 1 p.m. And then another one, same place at 6:30 p.m. That is going to be in Pasadena Elks Lodge. All this information, again, you can see it also at tfawealthplanning.com/events. You're going to see all the events that are going to be happening soon, or, you know, within the next month or so. Again, that is tfawealthplanning.com/events. Sorry, that was kind of like my advertisement. Yeah.
3: That's okay.
2: But
1: thank
3: that's
1: you to our sponsor.
3: That's what we're here
2: thank
3: for.
2: You for a sponsor,
3: right?
2: TFA.com. Anyways,
3: that's,
2: so
3: okay, cool.
2: Anything
3: that's
2: else that you guys want to, like, you know, share? I know that Ruby, anything else that you want to share?
0: Yes, absolutely. Well, I think just emphasize on what we were talking earlier, just about the parents really being there as guides for their young adults when it comes to looking out for them when they want to join the military.
2: Yes.
0: So in this case, you know, watching out for their credits, making sure that they provide that education for them, and if they can't provide that education for them, then go to a professional like
2: you're
0: me.
2: Right. Yes.
3: Yeah.
0: You guys are always welcome to reach me at, I've always saying my cell phone number here or my social media, 951-902-0338 or RubyRed_28, Credit Coach Ruby on Instagram.
2: Hey. And then again, this is not only just for people that are trying to join the military. This is also for people, like, you know, in the civilian sector, and also people that are in the military and people that are veterans as well. All this information, whether that be, you know, anything has to do with, like, credit, anything has to do with, like, you know, funeral planning, anything has to do with, you know, estate planning, stuff like this. You guys have us here that you can tap into that information, and it's free information. We're literally trying to educate you and empower you. So if you guys want to, you know, utilize our services, cool. If you guys don't, that's still fine. As long as you guys get that information and don't get bamboozled later on,
0: right.
2: You know, call us. You guys know already Ruby's information. Manolo, if you want to say your information as well, please, for our audience. Slow, if you can.
3: Slowly.
1: Yeah, sure. You guys, again, you guys can find me on Instagram, at @Mr_Funeral_Planner. Facebook, it's at Mr. Funeral Planner. Most of the social medias through the platforms are under that. You can always contact Jose directly here through the TFA website, or go to our TFA main website, and you can look me up on there. My profile's on there. You want to get a consultation or set up an appointment, my profile's on there. You just select on my profile and hit up me up for a time, and we can either do a Zoom, or you can come to the office in Chino Hills, or meet me here in Temecula. So.
2: Thank you.
1: I know Jose was funny.
2: Yes.
3: You're driving next time.
2: Yeah. And if you want to give also your information.
3: Thank you.
2: Please.
3: On Instagram, you can find me Yvonne, that's Yvonne, 2 underscores Marie, Marie, with 2 underscores. I'd be more than happy to answer any of your questions. I myself am a single mom of 5 children, one being my youngest special needs, another one going into the military, so very proud of him. But I am a great source of a great contact source because I do many things. We can talk about real estate. We can talk about getting our children off to adulthood and how to prepare them. Credit is huge. That's the first step. And, you know, getting into home ownership. So,
2: yeah. So before we close this segment too, I want to do say some other stuff that military members are entitled to. One of the biggest thing is education. So if you guys join, once you guys join, you guys have a couple options. You have the post 9/11, which is a type of tuition assistance, and you also have the GI Bill. The GI Bill is more like something you pay into, and then I want to say it's like $1,200 in full, and then that gives you basically access to, I want to say right now it's close to like $60,000 worth of like tuition assistance. So the other thing, again, that military members, even veterans too, are eligible for is the SGLI or the VGLI, which again is a life insurance, you know, that it's part of it. Again, limited, but there is a window. Once you leave the military, you have 120 days in order for you to actually transfer into the VGLI, which is the veteran side of the SGLI. The one of the other stuff too, which again, Yvonne can speak a little bit of it, it is the tax exemptions. So if you are a certain percentage, I want to say, at least I can speak on my behalf, if you're 100% total and permanent, you get a good cut when it comes to tax exemptions, at least for the state of California. There's other states that offer basically you're exempt in total when it comes to paying those taxes for your on a yearly basis.
3: Okay.
2: Yeah, so before we leave, any other, I guess, tip or anything you guys would like to tell our audience?
3: We're collaborating. As far as we're talking about VA loans, right? The VA loan is a great benefit because it's pretty much zero down. However, there are other programs as well that we can incorporate with that. So there's options. What we're here to do on this panel is to create those options for the consumer, for our fellow community. Right, that's the way we can get together and grow together. Like you said, we're here to educate and empower.
2: Yes.
3: And it sounds like us here on this panel, that's what we're passionate about, and that's our purpose. So please take advantage. Take advantage of us. Use our resources and our knowledges so you can grow to your highest ability.
2: Yes. Thank you, Mom.
3: Mm-hmm.
2: Ruby.
0: Know your rights.
2: Oh, yes.
3: Yes.
0: Know your rights as a service members, as veterans. You have a lot of laws out there that protect you from deceiving services, from high interest rates, from getting late payments, collections while you're on duty. There's a lot out there that is there to protect you. Know your rights.
2: Awesome. Thank you, Ruby.
1: Just from the pre-planning standpoint of view, I think that the biggest, the most important thing that we need to do is that sometimes we think that we're pre-planning for ourselves, but we're actually pre-planning to help our families not have to be able to grieve us in peace. So don't think of it as you're planning for yourself. Think of it as you're assisting your family members to be able to grieve you properly and not have to go through the blind spots of what happens when somebody's passed away without a proper plan in place and they have to scramble it at the moment of at need.
2: Yeah, that's totally, totally true.
3: Peace of mind.
2: I'm gonna use a military slang to piggyback on what Yvonne said, so people that were in the military will get that. If you don't, that's something that they always say. So, but it's true. If you guys are wanting to learn more about all these benefits, well, yes, kind of like what Ruby said as well, you know, educate yourselves. You know, there is, you know, now all these things in your hand that can literally help you guys understand all the your benefits. I know that AI is something that has helped us at least in our business, but use AI as well to help you guys as well understand a little bit more of whatever you are entitled to. All these benefits, do the research, and trust me, because I know that there's a lot of things that once I got out, there was a lot of things that I was not aware of, that I thought that they were not even like for me. But the biggest thing too that I can tell my fellow service members is that even if you have been out of the military for years, it doesn't matter. Go and claim basically to the VA, because you'll be surprised at what you can get out of it. You already served, you already put your life on the line, so might as well. I know that sometimes it's hard for people. Some people think that it's an ego thing, but to be honest, what Manolo said fits right in, right? You know, don't do it for yourself. do it also, you know, for your family to leave, you know, a bigger legacy or leave a legacy in general. Because majority of the times, you know, we don't do things because they're like, okay, I don't want to be asking the government. It's like, no, man, or man, ma'am. like, you already served. Like,
0: earned
2: you
0: it.
2: Gave everything. You earned it.
0: Mm-hmm.
2: So it's like, it's not that you're asking the military or, I mean, sorry, the government anything. You're not asking for anything. You're basically, that's what you're entitled to.
0: Right.
2: And if you don't use it, it just stays there. You know, it's like, it's not something that they're going to be like, okay, you know, if we don't give it to you, we're going to give it to somebody else. No, like, you have, yeah, you have something just for yourself.
0: Mm-hmm.
2: So it's like, it's not like, each person has its own little bucket, and if you don't use it, they're going to push it to somebody else. No, like, because you did your own time, you're the only person that did it, you're the one that gets those benefits. So I can go, like, hours on this because I am passionate about this because I do see and I've seen a lot of service members that because of their ego or because they just don't want to, you know, seem weak, they don't go and they don't ask for any of these assistance. Yes, I met a person who literally was out of the military for about 10 years. They didn't want to do it because of the claims, all these things. They thought that they were not going to get anything because they didn't have anything. They thought that they were not going to get anything because they didn't have anything in writing, or if they thought that they didn't have anything in writing. Well, came to find out, they actually applied for their claim. They got back roughly $150,000 in basically back pay.
3: Wow.
2: through the VA. So come on, if you can get $150,000, even $50,000, even $10,000, even $1,000 back, you know, it's something. It could probably put you guys in a better situation than you guys currently are.
0: Could be life-changing.
2: It can.
0: Depending on your situation.
2: Yeah. So, for people that are watching us and on our TikTok Live and also hearing us on the radio, if you guys want to hear more about these benefits, please, you know, send us a message, DM us. My number directly for Talkaholics is 714-360-3025. And again, we will be bringing them on board more times because it is very crucial. It's very important information that you guys need to hear. And then obviously, please pass it along to anyone that you guys think can benefit from this type of information. So if there's anything else, thank you guys for joining. And until next Wednesday, stay tuned. Have a good, blessed day.
0: Bye-bye. Bye-bye.

0: The Thunder swept the Lakers out of the playoffs with a 115-110 win in Game 4. LeBron James finished with 24 points in what could be his final NBA game.
1: I don't know what the future holds for me, obviously, as it stands right now tonight. I got a lot of time. I'll sit back like I think I said it last year after we lost. I'll go back and recalibrate with my family and talk with them. And when the time comes, you guys will know.
0: In the East, the Cavs with a 22-0 run to start the third quarter beat the Pistons 112-103 to even the series at 2. Donovan Mitchell exploded for 39 second-half points, tying an NBA playoff record, finished the game with 43. Stanley Cup playoffs, Avs beat the Wild 5-2, take a 3-1 lead in the second-round series. The NFL full schedule will be released Thursday night, but of course, leaks already out, like the Bills will play their first regular season game in their new stadium, week 2 against the Lions. That's sports. I'm Ronza Moss.
2: Madonna making her return to the Billboard Hot 100 chart. That's thanks to her new collaboration with Sabrina Carpenter, Bring Your Love, which landed at number 74 this week. The entry expands Madonna's personal record to 59 career entries. The singer has the 10th most appearances among women, following Taylor Swift, Nicki Minaj, Beyoncé, and Ariana Grande, just to name a few. Savannah Guthrie will host a new Wordle game show being produced by Jimmy Fallon. Fallon discussed the development during an appearance on the Today Show and said it was a no-brainer for Guthrie to be the host. Guthrie is a devoted Wordle player who called it a daily gaming obsession for her. She'll begin filming this summer. Casting for the show currently open until May 29th. Martin Short is speaking out for the first time since his daughter Catherine Short's death. He spoke about her passing during the appearance.

0: on CBS News Sunday morning, saying it had been a nightmare for the family. He added, but the understanding that mental health and cancer, like my wife, are both diseases, and sometimes with them, they are terminal. Martin also said Catherine struggled with her mental health for a long time and did her best until she couldn't. Catherine died by suicide at 42 years old in February. If you or someone you know is struggling with suicidal thoughts, the 988 Suicide and Crisis Lifeline is available 24/7. That's entertainment. I'm Jennifer Bolsoni.
1: I'm Lillian Vasquez with Community Matters. There are many car clubs and car shows throughout the Inland Empire. I visited a car show in Yucaipa and spoke with David Avila, president of Past Pleasures Car Club. He shared about the club, its purpose, and when it first began.
2: Well, it's kind of a debate. We believe that the first organized group was around 1979, but more officially closer to 1986 or 87. We gathered to help celebrate the Southern California car culture of the 40s, 50s, 60s, and 70s.
1: David shared the types of cars you might see and, of course, his pride and joy.
2: We see all kinds of cars from early model hot rods to very, very well-appointed custom cars, all makes and models. We have everything that's pre-80. I have a 1966 Chevelle Malibu, the yellow one here, my pride and joy. But everyone just brings whatever they have. There's several cars that are under various stages of construction and restoration, and we enjoy seeing them and seeing the progress every month that they bring. It's just a wonderful event, and it's a nice family-friendly. We have bubble gum blowing contests, hula hoops, a limbo contest. It's just a wonderful family event. And we encourage everybody who has a car or don't have a car, come over here and enjoy the camaraderie that we have. Again, celebrating the Southern California car culture.
1: You don't have to have a car in the show. 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The Past Pleasure Car Club shows off their cars the first Friday of the month from April through November, located in the Ross parking lot on Yucaipa Boulevard. For Community Matters, I'm Lillian Vasquez.
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1: Welcome to the Be a Planner Show with Nathan Ross, CPA. We're glad you can join us this week. And before we get started, I just want to mention that we do not sell investments. We don't promote investments. And if that's what you're looking for, you're in the wrong spot. We do, however, assist you in understanding what the relevant criteria is for taking a look at real estate private partnership syndications. And if that's an area you have an interest in, it's a pretty narrow niche. It's still seemingly one of the most lucrative investment playing fields. And but in any event, you know, it's interesting how the market ebbs and flows, the economy causes issues, the interest rates cause issues. It's just bumpy enough to where you might want to consider engaging a professional to help clarify a myriad of terms, assumptions, projections at all that will be placed in front of you as you ponder whether you might choose from A, B, C, or D, or more. And I would hope that you wouldn't let a little difficulty set aside your desires and objectives to catch up on your retirement savings. Most of the clients I have that invest in these options are seeking to build either greater retirement wealth or catch up on retirement wealth that they perceive they're behind on. And I guess I might at this point just throw out, you know, I'm curious what you think the correct amount is, or the amount that you should be targeting to live comfortably. And I'm going to identify or define comfortably as your current lifestyle, maybe better than your current lifestyle. You know, if you have any aspirational spending that will recur as you refocus into your later years, you're going to need more perhaps than what you spend now. Just depends on your situation. And you may have significant assets already, but maybe you don't want to sell the home you live in or other, you know, recreational toys, as it may be. And so you're looking at the fact that the life expectancy, if we just use the IRS tables, the life expectancy for males in today's environment is deemed to be 85 to 86 years old when you pass. And females are a little bit higher at 87 to 88 years old. So if you're the typical 65-year-old that's contemplating refocusing, you notice I don't say retiring except to explain why I use the term refocus. Retire has it seems like the connotation is you're done, you're quitting. And I know most of my clients are doing anything but quitting when they hit 65, and I can almost tell you, if you ask people in that situation that I come into contact with, they wonder what they used to do, how they used to get everything done, because they're double busy now and they don't have the 9-to-5 at the office scenario or wherever. Maybe it was their own business. And so I would say that when you refocus, you tend to take on at least as many activities as you may have had prior. And for those that travel, I know a little bit about that topic since I live in Southeast Asia. And I can tell you that sometimes I wonder, how in the world did I ever get things done before? It's hard enough now, and because the time it takes to prepare and to get all the details in place and get from wherever you're at to wherever you want to go. And I am a big advocate of part-time living abroad. And I would argue that if more Americans would do that, and I don't mean you've got to live somewhere instead of where you live now round, year round, but there's a certain intrigue with being able to change the where you live temporarily and know that, okay, I'm not committed here for the duration. I'm here just to maybe learn about another culture or another manner of living. Maybe you want to learn different cooking styles, or maybe you want to go to sporting events that are elsewhere than where you're located. And part-time living abroad is something you can do relatively inexpensively, certainly no more than you would spend to live full-time in America if you do it right. You got to know those locales, have to understand the relevant variables. I'm working on a website currently to assist in this regard, but it's specific to Southeast Asia. There's essentially seven countries here that you can, as an American, you can arrive without a visa and stay anywhere from 14 days to 90 days. So if you were going to live part-time, you pick two or three of those. Maybe you stay a month in each one. And, again, the cost of living, depending on where you're at, most of Southeast Asia is going to be less than America. I mean, there are exceptions, and we'll help chronicle that as we get more of the site up. We're looking at reviewing cost of living, infrastructure, medical desirability, which you'll be pleasantly pleased, I think, at the cost and quality of medical care in assorted of the Southeast Asia market. And, I've had personal experience. I'm blown away at what we get for what we pay here, and it should be the inverse. We should get the level of care that we pay for in America but seemingly don't get compared to some of the other countries. And again, I've had personal experience, and I can tell you I had a 35-day hospital stay several years back that wouldn't have been my total cost. Drive out would not have been an afternoon in a Houston or Dallas or San Antonio hospital. It was insane how inexpensive and quality care. And that was a quality care. And that was a serious event. It was a life event. As I define it, and I define life events as something that you maybe got a 50-50 chance of survival. And boy, was I glad to be here. And by the way, for those of you that are thinking, well, gee, Nathan, that's what you get for living in Southeast Asia. No, I had just spent 3 months in the U.S., and I knew something was wrong, but I was doing my best to avoid checking into a hospital in America. And thank the good Lord, he got me back to Thailand, and I was very fortunate to have a quality medical team and people that understood the issue that I had. Anyway, The other thing we will be comparing on our web resource will be the cost of transportation, in and around in and around the city locales that we like, cost of education if you still have children, the infrastructure that's here and wherever here is, and the relative ease of getting to where you're living. And, you know, one thing, probably the most surprising thing I've learned, well, there's been more than one, but I'll tell you one, and I bet none of you know, or maybe you do, maybe you're smarter than I am,

But Philippines has a very good reputation as an expat location, and yet it's got some real negatives simply because of the geography. I was very surprised to learn that the Philippines is made up over 7,600 islands. Pretty hard to have a number one rated subway or SkyTrain system like we do here in Bangkok, for instance, when you're spread out over that big of a, I guess you could say, a body of water. And, there's certain things that just aren't feasible. On the other hand, the Philippines, almost to a person, speaks wonderful English. I mean, for sure in the cities and out in the provinces, still pretty darn good, much more so than, say, here in Thailand, where, the cities are okay, not great. But I know here in Bangkok, I have no issues communicating. And, of course, you've got Google Translate these days, which isn't much fun going back and forth, I might add. But out in the provinces, it's not quite the same as the English you'll find in the U.S. But anyway, I talk about Southeast Asia, including the aforementioned destinations, simply because, I mean, just a practical issue. If you're behind on your retirement savings, as I see, you've got two things you can do. You can either find the money tree and pull a bunch more money in that you might need. Again, 20 years is a long time. That's a long time to be counting on. You know, even if you had $1 million in your retirement account, I mean, first of all, the way the markets work, there's no guarantee that you won't lose part of that. And your timing, the frequency that you need to make withdrawals is going to chew into the income it might generate. And so, the reality is, I'm going to say you need $3 to $4 million to be self-insured. And I would define self-insured as being able to accommodate some medical events, unless maybe you're like me, you've got a Medicare plan along with a G supplement. Of course, I don't have access to that when I'm here overseas, but I've got plenty of mileage points, airline points, that I could get back there in a non-critical scenario. And again, I don't fear that event. I much prefer to know that I could have a life event like I had previously that literally costs less than an afternoon in a Houston hospital. And I think, that's a good trade-off to get all the benefits and cost savings and just general convenience. The convenience factor is high in Southeast Asia, but specifically here in Bangkok. It's just amazing. So, you look at the positives, and then you look at your alternative, and you're still going to collect your Social Security even when you're overseas. You may, if your spouse will be getting Social Security, that's also normal. There's no issues there. Medicare, unfortunately, does not cover you over here unless you're traveling, and it's for a very limited time. I believe it's still 60 days. And there's a dollar amount applied to that, and that's with the G supplement. That's not the basic Medicare. But in any event, so catching up on retirement savings is definitely a reason. And by the way, there's other countries, obviously, around the world. I just happen to like Southeast Asia, and Southeast Asia is, nirvana for an expat in many situations that has American living style or lifestyles. It's so convenient to live here. But in any event, let's see, I wanted to just wrap up. I kind of got sidetracked from my open with the disclosure or disclaimer. I want to encourage you
that if you, before you sign up, understand what you're signing up for on the real estate private partnership syndications, and if you don't work with us, work with somebody that understands what PPMs, those are private placement memorandums, and operating agreements and real estate financial projections, understand what they mean, how they're constructed, whether they're rational or not, and understand what the fee drain can do to you on these transactions, and understand that you've got other options out there in the real estate multifamily business. The small multifamily market is a wonderful place to land if you know what you're doing. And if you don't, you need to partner with people that do. And you need potentially someone like us or me, MP Ross, CPAs, to help you and make sure, again, you know what you're signing up for. Because partnerships, even small partnerships, which is what I recommend for undertaking the acquisition of a small apartment building, have some incredible opportunities tax-wise that the big transactions do not, or at least not for you. They will for the sponsor or the lead partner. But what we like about the small apartment business is that the tax benefits that you would otherwise be limited on in a large, say, 250 to 500 partnership, you can unfreeze those easier at the level where maybe you've got three or four partners and they can actively participate, even remotely, as the case may be, without having to go to the property every day. You could still hire a property manager for certain tasks, and the partners can retain certain tasks, such as reviewing vendor contracts or putting out bids for quotes or vetting applications of prospective tenants or undertaking some social media marketing for the property or properties if maybe you acquire more than a couple. And you'll be amazed at what a big impact that can have on your tax liability. And in fact, it could allow you to avoid paying tax for quite a while. And it works especially well when one of the spouses is a high income wage earner and the second spouse has the time to put into the partnership that buys real estate to perform enough hours and services to achieve real estate professional. And I would strongly encourage you, especially given the inordinate fees that are being charged now for these larger syndications, take a look at the small apartment business, and I think you'll like what you see. Let's do this. We're very close to the halfway mark on today's show. Let's go ahead and take a break. And we'll be back momentarily with more of this week's Be a Planner show with Nathan Ross, CPA.

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Okay, welcome back to this week's Be a Planner show with Nathan Ross, CPA. And we spent the first half of the show talking about part-time living abroad, specifically in Southeast Asia. And the only thing I really didn't cover was some examples of the cost of living. And I can speak firsthand for the cost in Thailand here, specifically in Bangkok, although I'm also familiar with parts of the largest province here, the Isan province up northeast Thailand, where my wife hails from. And I can tell you, you know, if you were coming over specifically to Bangkok, there are 700,000 empty condos, which you're probably thinking, well, gee, how is there anybody left in the city? Well, yeah, that's 700,000 out of maybe 2.5 million, I think, is the most recent number I've seen. But the better number, I don't care how many empty ones there are necessarily, the better number is that you can get a roughly 300 square foot studio for maybe, I don't know, 350 to 400 a month. You can get a full one bedroom, maybe 600 to 650 square feet for 600 to 700 perhaps a month. Now, you can get penthouses at the top of these towers, these high-rise towers, that are, you know, I'm trying to think, 5,000 square feet, maybe four-bedroom, five-bedroom. You can pay $150,000 U.S. a month if that's your choice. Wide range, and that's one thing that's fascinating about this city, is all the different socioeconomic stratas that are accommodated within this city. It's truly unique, I think. Now, again, have I lived in every big city in the world? No. In fact, I've not lived in many at all. But I can tell you that I think I started off in the number one city by when I came over here, because I have been to a few since I've been here, so it's easier to compare, like Hong Kong, Ho Chi Minh, Singapore. So I've seen enough to know that it's a pretty good deal here in Bangkok. And I've got friends that live here, Americans, and all of us keep pinching ourselves thinking, man, you know, if only more Americans knew what they could experience here, it'd be there'd be a lot more Americans here. Now, that's not necessarily what all of them want, but I will help you. If you want to come to Thailand, whether you want to come for a month and try what I'm talking about and see if it's for you, fine. I can work with you on that front. Or if you're saying, hey, Nathan, I'm sold. I want to come for, I'm going to tell you the operable number of days to live abroad in most of these countries is no more than 179 days from a tax perspective, which, you know, we understand those details. A lot of the folks that help people move to this part of the world don't understand the tax rules either in America or in the country that they're in. They're more real estate focused, and I would tell you there's nothing better than part-time living abroad done smart, where you avoid the local taxes or the country's taxes for living in their country. And can definitely, and you may be thinking, well, gee, I'm not going to be working, Nathan, but I'm going to introduce you to the remittance tax that some of these countries have, where you get taxed on the money you bring in, just like we're doing in America now. Well, we're getting taxed on money we send out in America. That was part of the OBBBA, which you may recall was Trump's big, beautiful bill back earlier in the year. But in any event, the operable time in most countries, I mean, it's going to be the length of the visa, and if you happen to have the ability, as you would here in Thailand currently,
to come over two times within a 12-month period for up to 90 days without having to have a visa. You can do that on your passport and with extensions. So anyway, and that's something that while we don't practice law and we don't work with people on their visas, we have an American law firm that's here in the U.S. that we've gotten to know, and they can most assuredly assist you with the visa process if you want to have longer stays than what you would get with your passport. Let's see. I was going to mention... Oh, so cost of living. I wanted to just make it a blanket statement that I would suggest that you would live in at least Thailand from anywhere, depending on how close to the big cities you get, which is my cup of tea. I don't know. You may like living on a rice farm in any one of a number of provinces. It's my wife's dream. It's not my dream. I don't necessarily like Starbucks, but I like to live in places that have Starbucks. We've got over 200, and I think it's almost 300 now. It probably is 300 because I see them going up everywhere. And we've probably got, I don't know, several thousand 7-Elevens, which the 7-Eleven here is a much different, serves a different role than it does in America. You know, at least when I was, I don't know, I haven't been to many 7-Elevens lately in America, but we used to go there as kids and teenagers, et cetera. It was to get some breath mints or chewing gum or maybe a Coke, you know, or a bottle of Gatorade. Here, it's more of a small grocery store. And some of the restaurants that you see in Thailand will have prepared food that they sell in the 7-Elevens from some of their menu items. And I know I've got a neighbor, the wife is a doctor, she's a neurologist. The husband works special security work for the U.S. Embassy, and their main grocery store is 7-Eleven. And I just, when I found that out, it made me want to learn more. And now the more I learn about 7-Eleven, it's like, man, they're amazing. And the money they make is second to none. It's just insane, the volume of people, much of it foot traffic, depending on where you're at. And so, you know, we've got, it's learning things like that where you begin to understand some of the cultural differences. And I'm not saying it's good or it's bad, it's different. And I know we can argue the healthiness of the food, or argue about that, and that's the discussion I had specifically with our neighbor, our doctor neighbor, and she acknowledged, you know, it's not the same as home cooking. On the other hand, convenience, and she tries to regulate the food as much as she can, but

Heights is downtown. And, excuse me. And they were perfectly content to eat the hamburgers and stuff that they could get at 7-Eleven, the tuna sandwiches, the ham and cheese. And, of course, the people that work at 7-Eleven know how to, I'm going to put air quotes around, cook that food. They take care of getting it ready for you is what I'm trying to say. And it's, I don't know, it's an interesting way of living. And I don't, I mean, I still use 7-Eleven to get some Gatorade or things of that nature. I do like one of the prepared foods, and I know I'm going to hear some comments about this. And I don't know, is Sizzler even still in America? I haven't eaten at a Sizzler in America for 40 years probably. But it's over here, and it's a big deal. It's in almost every mall. And the dish that I have loved for years, and I don't know if it's in America or not, but it's been here for years, is their celery and crab, air quotes around the crab again. It's the whitefish variety, you know, the fake crab. But it's good, and it's, as I can see, fairly healthy. And, you know, it's a $2 buy here. Great snack. And but that's the kind of stuff I'll get there. I don't get the sandwiches, things like that. But in any event, one thing I wanted to mention, since we're on the topic of refocusing, is for those of you that have solo Ks, or what I call self-directed 401 trust, you know what a fan I am of that style of retirement plan and retirement savings. And I wanted to just mention to you, I'm going to give you the global parameters here. I'm not going to break down the individual amounts to the ages involved, etc. But let's just say they're all within a few bounds of these numbers, okay? In 2026, the total contribution limits for a solo K ranges from $72,000 up to $83,250, depending on your age and compensation. This includes both employee and employer level contributions. A solo K may allow you to use a mega backdoor Roth, unlocking even more tax advantages. It's been a while since we've talked about the mega backdoor Roth, but, you know, I'll just tell you generally, if you have a solo K in your company, remember the solo K, the solo means it's for a single, as the IRS defines it, a single employee retirement plan. Single employee retirement plan, which is not exactly true, because if you employ your spouse, it can you count as a single employee. You and your spouse, each of you, have the ability to receive compensation and make a contribution. And the way what a mega backdoor Roth is, it's a big daddy version of the backdoor Roth that you can do with an IRA. And essentially, if you don't qualify to make a deductible contribution, that's to either the IRA level or to the solo K, the self-directed 401 trust level. And now the limits are much different on the IRA. I don't have those in front of me. But on the 401, again, for someone my age, if my income is high enough, including the catch-up, I can go up to $83,250. 1 year. That's in 2026. So anyway, the mega backdoor Roth lets you make a contribution where you might not otherwise qualify. You can make a non-deductible contribution and then move it from non-deductible into the

0: non-taxable side of the solo K or the 401 trust. So think of a self-directed 401 trust as a triplex if it were a rental property. You've got a pre-tax account, just like you do in the big company 401k. You've got a Roth or after-tax, is the more proper terminology, account. And you've got a non-deductible contribution account. And so you've got the ability to make the non-deductible and convert that or transfer it to the Roth side of the solo K. And if you do it fairly quickly, the odds are there will be no tax because the account earnings didn't go up, you know, right away. And again, you've got to have the income base to qualify to make that contribution. And that's also on a backdoor Roth, you're not taking a deduction for that contribution. So don't lose sight of that. But look, I'm going to tell you right now, and I've heard other people that don't explain it, I'm going to say as eloquently as I do, the fact that you can get a deduction for an IRA or a 401k, it should be illegal for our government to encourage us to make those kind of contributions when you look at the significant tax that's coming down the road. 20 years, folks, I'm going to remind you, you got another 20 plus years to live. Do you have any idea what the tax rates might be as you go through the next 20 years, given the sad condition that we're currently in at the federal fiscal level? And what a wonderful time to take a quick peek at the U.S. debt clock. I did this a little bit last week, but I want to remind for all you doubters that I'm going to say don't think. They think, oh, Nathan, you know, it's going to be okay. It always is. Well, you know, it always has been, but I think, let's see, usdebtclock.org. It always has been, but I think we're at a point where we truly are running out of money. Now, you can argue about the success of what the tariffs will bring in. You can argue about whether we'll actually get any people in Congress that have the financial fortitude or the financial education plus the fortitude to wrangle with their associates in Congress and make systemic changes to the way the U.S. spends money. And let's see, the current U.S. national debt's $38,856,000,000, so we're almost to the $39 trillion range. Now, that's just the current part that affects the current fiscal budgetary cycle. And if you go further down that chart, which, by the way, usdebtclock.org, it's an amazing statistical accumulation of the fiscal numbers related to our country, including tracking tariffs and trade deficits by the larger countries. But in any event, the total U.S. debt is over $100 trillion. I see different assumption sets that get you different numbers. But, you know, it's unbelievable. And when you look at the categories, the four largest categories of our annual roughly we spend, what are we spending now? It's about $7 trillion per year. You've got almost $2 trillion that's Medicare and Medicaid combined. You've got $1.6 trillion that's Social Security. You've got interest on the debt. That's the third largest category. Has been for a year now. It is $992 billion roughly. And then the defense is $931 billion. And the rest of it is assorted costs. But, you know, you think about the fact that, you know, we're still clocking along. According to the CBO, the Congressional Budget Office, they project for the next 10 years or more, we'll have deficits of roughly $2 trillion a year. The national debt will be up over, I believe, by 2035. It's going to be somewhere in the, let's see, what was the number? It's roughly $52 trillion, I believe. It's a big number. I mean, it almost is irrelevant because it's too big to put your hands around. And unfortunately, I think everybody took a little bit of sigh of relief when Mr. Trump got elected. And I guess what I would ask you to consider is what the deficits do during the first Trump administration. You know, we didn't really cut anything. In fact, it was even worse. Now, you can say, well, we had to fund COVID relief, and I suppose we did. But we still spent the money we didn't have. And, you know, the bigger issue is how are we going to make the systemic changes to our spending that reflect priorities where getting back to the notion that we can't spend more than we borrow. When I said we'll be running $2 trillion deficits for the next, however, as far as the eye can see, the CBO only goes through the next 10 years in terms of their projecting. It's not like they projected out 10 years and then said, oh, well, it's going way down. We don't need to calculate. That's just what their mandate is, to annually update the 10-year forecast. But, you know, the reality is when you talk about a deficit, just to be clear, that means we're spending $2 trillion more than we take in. That's insane. And the real question should be, how long do we think we're going to get away with that? Because we're still able, don't ask me how, still able to sell T-bills to cover those deficits. At some point, you got to think, those that are willing to buy those T-bills, now a lot of it is other government agencies and U.S. citizenry, but, you know, you've got China holding, I forget how much, it's a lot, $1 trillion, I think, and a half maybe as much as $2 trillion. And you've got other sovereign wealth funds, other countries still leaning on the dollar. It's amazing. And may not continue a whole lot longer. You know, Saudi Arabia has started to accept other currencies for oil purchases about a year ago, I believe it was, first time in a long, long time. And at some point, you know, I don't know what the better option would be, but at some point you may find some countries saying, well, you know, we'd prefer whatever the other currencies might be. But the problem is you still got other countries that are as bad off or worse. Japan is running a huge cumulative deficit. I want to say it's between $250 trillion. This is not annual. This is cumulative. It's between $250 trillion. It was over $300 trillion, I believe, at one point, but they've brought it back down a bit. But we're in sad straits, folks. And, you know, you say, well, what do we do about it? Well, there's two levels here. What do we do as a country is we get some Congress people that have some smarts, like Representative David Swikert, GOP for the Scottsdale area in Arizona. He's got plenty of videos on YouTube talking about this issue, complete with voluminous charts. I lost track of the number of videos. He's easily over 300 or 400 videos. And you look at what he suggests. And, you know, the problem is the longer we talk about this, the list of possible solutions gets smaller and smaller because we're running out of time. But anyway, that's what we do at the national level, at the local level, at the John Doe and Mary Smith level. We move our retirement accounts into Roth. We consider Roth conversions. And if you've got pre-tax retirement accounts, 401s, IRAs, etc., you need to be looking at Roth. And then you get into the mechanics of Roth conversions and you realize that it's based on the fair market value, key word is market, of what the assets in your accounts, your retirement accounts, consist of. And that brings us full circle back to the private partnership multifamily syndication investment style, because those allow us significant discounts to calculate the value. We may have put $100,000 into an apartment building partnership investment, and we can value that at much less than the $100,000, because when you value a private company investment, you get discounts to cost. And, for instance, you have a lack of tradability, lack of marketability, because you can't go sell that investment on a whim. And you've also got lack of majority voting control. So that gives you a nice discount. And then you've got a myriad. You know, there's probably 20 to 25 risk factors to consider on every it's identified in every PPM or private placement memorandum. If you'll look towards the first few pages, you'll see a discussion of risk factors. It's RISK. And you'll have 20 to 25 individual items that are theoretically risk that the SEC in their rules that they give syndication lawyers for drafting these documents make them disclose and consider. And those are one of the categories of the type of information I'm telling you really need to have an understanding of before you invest. Forget about the conversion. I mean, the conversion option to Roth, we love the risk factors because we don't consider the real estate syndications as being overly risky compared to the market type investments. We think, hey, housing is a standard requirement. Everybody has to have a roof over their heads. So we like the risk. Well, we're about a minute away from the end of the show. We appreciate you joining in and listening today. We hope if you have questions about either real estate investing or living in Southeast Asia or wherever, that you'll connect with us, and we'll be happy to work with you and you know, give you some idea of what might fit your circumstances and where you might find yourself, and see if you can't take advantage of a more comfortable, more affordable retirement or refocusing, period. Okay, we'll be back here next week, same time, 7 a.m. Central Standard Time on both KSEV AM 700 and KGBC AM 1540. Thank you for listening.
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3: Volunteers are needed for Memorial Day weekend flag placement at Riverside National Cemetery. Those seeking to salute the nation's fallen servicemen and women are encouraged to join a Memorial Day weekend mission at the Riverside National Cemetery, where volunteers will place miniature American flags alongside more than 250,000 graves. The Flag for Every Hero event is slated for 8 a.m. to noon on Saturday, May 23rd, beginning with a brief ceremony at the Veterans Memorial Amphitheater in the middle of the cemetery. No sign-up or registration is necessary. Passengers could have access to a new terminal at Ontario International Airport, as well as a new parking garage in the coming years as part of the ONT Bold project. ONT Bold stands for Building Our Legacy and Destiny, is an expansion and advancement plan for the airport and a roadmap for future projects. ONT sees 7.5 million passengers annually and has over 90 daily departures to 30 major destinations. A San Bernardino middle school, named for labor leader Cesar Chavez, has been officially renamed. The San Bernardino School Board voted unanimously to rename its Cesar E. Chavez Middle School as Magnolia Heights Middle School. With the change, the San Bernardino City Unified School District becomes one of the first school districts in California to remove the Chavez name from a campus. The decision follows news of union leader Chavez's sexual abuse allegations that broke in a New York Times report in March, just days before Chavez was to be honored nationwide on March 31st with Cesar Chavez Day. For NBC News Radio, KCAA 1050 AM and Express 106.5 FM, I'm Lillian Vasquez, and you're up to date.
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8: Madonna making her return to the Billboard Hot 100 chart. That's thanks to her new collaboration with Sabrina Carpenter, Bring Your Love, which landed at number 74 this week. The entry expands Madonna's personal record to 59 career entries. The singer has the 10th most appearances among women, following Taylor Swift, Nicki Minaj, Beyoncé, and Ariana Grande, just to name a few. Savannah Guthrie will host a new Wordle game show being produced by Jimmy Fallon. Fallon discussed the development during an appearance on the Today Show and said it was a no-brainer for Guthrie to be the host. Guthrie is a devoted Wordle player who called it a daily gaming obsession for her. She'll begin filming this summer. Casting for the show currently open until May 29th. Martin Short is speaking out for the first time since his daughter Catherine Short's death. He spoke about her passing during an appearance on CBS News Sunday Morning, saying it had been a nightmare for the family. He added, "But the understanding that mental health and cancer, like my wife, are both diseases, and sometimes with them, they are terminal." Martin also said Catherine struggled with her mental health for a long time and did her best until she couldn't. Catherine died by suicide at 42 years old in February. If you or someone you know is struggling with suicidal thoughts, the 988 Suicide and Crisis Lifeline is available 24/7. That's entertainment. I'm Jennifer Bolsoni.
9: eBay is rejecting GameStop's takeover bid. The auction site called GameStop CEO Ryan Cohen's unsolicited $56 billion proposal neither credible nor attractive. Among the concerns eBay cited included the uncertainty regarding the video game retailer's financing proposal. GameStop had said it had a $20 billion financing commitment along with $9 billion in cash, leaving a big funding gap. Cohen previously told CNBC he was ready to take his offer directly to shareholders if eBay rejected the proposal. Android and iPhone users can now text each other with end-to-end encryption. It's now in beta form for users with the most updated software. When fully implemented, it will help protect texts from hackers. And an ice cream company is offering a new product aimed to help consumers put their phones down. Halo Top is set to release a silent mode spoon. It's designed to put your mobile device on the Do Not Disturb setting by using an NFC connection. The company's website says the spoons will be available on Friday for a limited time. Tech Report. I'm at Mattinson.
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4: 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This is your host, Robert Manny, welcoming you to the show where men and women can be at their best and everyone wins, Guys Guys Radio. We're here to inform you, inspire you, empower you, and get you to think, feel, and who knows, maybe even act by virtue of the journeys, stories, experiences, and insights of the guests I bring you each and every week to the show. And this week is once again no exception. Today, we're going to talk about some of the pitfalls of scrolling and staring down at your phone, particularly staring down at it, with our special guest, return guest, the creator of Cogno Movement, Bill McKenna. Hey guys, this is Guys Guys Radio, where we decode the chaos of modern life and help you live smarter, stronger, and more consciously. But here's a question for you. How many times a day do you check your phone? And more importantly, how do you feel afterwards? Most people blame their phones for stress, anxiety, even depression. But what if that's only part of the story? What if your phone isn't the problem, but actually exposing something deeper going on inside of you? My pal, Bill McKenna, our special guest and creative Cogno Movement, which is a powerful method designed to help people process emotional blocks in real time, is going to discuss it today. Today, we're going to connect the dots between your phone, your nervous system, and why so many people feel overwhelmed and about what to do about it when they're scrolling on their phone. So it's like it's one of these problems that everybody experiences. We deal with it each and every day. We know the phone makes us anxious, but maybe it's actually something deeper. And, you know, the phone's not dopamine, but sometimes it feels like that. There's a lot of hidden triggers behind using our phone all the time and staring at it. And maybe there's some new ways to break the cycle. So we're going to get into that and a lot more with my pal, Bill McKenna, the creator of Cogno Movement. And who hasn't found themselves sitting up in bed or lying down in bed, holding your phone, scrolling, staring endlessly beyond your emails, beyond your texts, beyond your messages through Instagram and TikTok and whatever else you follow. But there's a lot of time spent on the phone and a lot of time staring down actually at the phone. We're going to get into both of those issues with Bill McKenna right here on Guys Guys Radio.
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4: Okay, Guys Guys Radio, it is the interview portion of our show, and I'm delighted to welcome back my friend and teacher, the wonderful Bill McKenna, creator of the Cogno Movement practice. Today, we're going to talk about the connection between your phone and depression, being feeling overwhelmed and feel full with anxiety. And you know what? It's not what you think. We're also going to talk about your eyes being the joystick of your brain. And we're also going to talk about how you can feel better, feel love, feel joy, feel bliss by looking, using your eyes and looking in certain directions. So three cool topics that'll help you right here on Guys Guys Radio. So you know what, Bill, it's so great to have you back again. You created Cogno Movement. You've got some fascinating and provocative ideas always when you come on the show. Let's set the stage, though. Give us a quick primer once again about Cogno Movement for the folks who are not aware of it and not aware of you and the wonderful work your partner and you, partner Liz Larson, and you do. What problems are you really solving with Cogno Movement?
5: So Liz Larson and myself created something we call Cogno Movement. And basically what it is we use your nervous system and your brain to help to basically change your life in as far as your emotions, your athletic performance, your mental acuity. We have become known as the people that can solve really hard to solve problems. We utilize the entire body and different methods, even the eyeballs, the tongue, the ears, you name it, to help the brain to make new connections or to disconnect unresourceful connections. Liz Larson and myself came together. We came at this problem from different angles. And the kind of interesting thing about it is because of that, we're able to solve problems that really had no solution before.
4: Fantastic. And kind of you've been doing this for about, 5, 10 years now. Well, how long?
5: It's about a decade
4: Yeah.
5: now. That we've been at this.
4: So where has it gone from when you started to now in terms of all the things that you've been able to layer on in terms of problems you can solve? And how does that all kind of tether back to the core of what the Cogno movement practice is?
5: Well, where it started was with just simple emotional problems. And we were doing some basic physical exercises that we would have a person concentrate on their emotional issue. And we would throw a ball to the left and right sides at different points. And the person would experience this problem basically going away. For example, they may have felt that financially that they were doomed and that they would be spending the rest of their life in poverty. A lot of fear around that. Or other people, they had cravings for, let's say Coca-Cola or ice cream or marijuana or something else. And those cravings just literally went away by exercising the brain and finding that unresourceful area of the brain and then having it rewired, if you will.
4: Let me throw a, before we move on to today's topics, let me throw a curveball at you with that. How would you approach eliminating, let's say somebody is highly sexual and they crave sex all the time, and you want to eliminate the fact that it becomes front and center for them all the time. A lot of men are still that way. And how do you eliminate the overcraving where it's an issue, but keeping them sexually functional and active?
5: Right. So there's healthy and then there's unhealthy or resourceful and unresourceful. There's the situations which it can cause some serious issues for men as they do things that they certainly shouldn't be doing, maybe illegal things, things that will hamper their life. And this kind of it's a spectrum, right? It goes in degrees. But it is much the same. This is going to sound weird, but it's going to sound much the same as a craving for pizza or ice cream. It's much, much more intense, but it's the same principle. And what it is I have this physical sensation, and then I have an emotion that goes along with it. So when these two get joined, what happens is that we keep going after it. Whatever that is, whether it's Coca-Cola, ice cream, sex, alcohol, we keep going after that thing to make us feel better. I want to feel different. So I'll reach for that alcohol or I'll reach for whatever. I basically want to feel better. And then it becomes kind of compulsive. And what we do is we can find the part of the brain that has this kind of compulsiveness in it. And how do we do that? Well, we do it primarily through your eyeballs. And the way that we do it through your eyeballs is we watch your eyeballs very carefully as we begin to get your eyeballs to move, because your eyeballs are one with the brain.
4: Okay. Let's move then to our number one topic that we're going to talk about today, beyond, what cognitive movement is and some of the applications of it. But we talked about the phone. Now, you say that the connection between our phones and anxiety isn't what people think. So what's the deeper mechanism at play there? Everybody's scrolling all the time. Talk to us about some of the pitfalls that we might not be aware of that have to do with the phone. And one of them was kind of looking down, right?
5: Well, yeah, exactly. So we mentioned just a minute ago that your eyes are one with the brain. Literally, neurologically, the Stanford at Stanford Andrew Huberman, who's very popular, a lot of people know, he says your eyeballs, your brain, and your spinal cord are one neurological system. So everywhere we look is activating a different part of the brain. How do we know this? Well, if you or anybody, even a child, sees somebody looking down, they see somebody looking down, what instantly, what do you think? That the person is looking downward is sad or introspective or disconnected. Well, it is an amazing thing that if you look down, you'll stimulate the parts of the brain that are associated with being disconnected and also different feelings of that are negative. We know this. We know this being humans. Back in the day, people would say, "Hey, look up. Things are going to be better. Look up. Don't look so down. Don't look down." That type of thing. Well, as it turns out, there's scientific evidence for this at the National Institutes of Health. I started years ago. There was a great teacher that I had that was talking about looking downward and how that is going to stimulate your brain, the sadness. And when I heard this years ago, this was 2009, I thought to myself, "Oh my God, there's going to be an epidemic of people that are depressed and maybe end things for themselves."
4: Yikes.
5: And so anyway, this was 2009. The data proved it out. It's true. It ended up becoming reality. And the reason I knew this is because I saw people with these phones, and I saw everybody starting to look down. When you hold your phone, everybody, where do you look? You look downward. So I knew that this was taking place. I knew that there was a massive problem with depression, anxiety, but it wasn't until AI and the AI that you can pay for, I got access to the Center for Disease Control and the World Health Organization, their databases. And I utilized those databases. And I said, "Okay, I want you to chart the diagnoses from 2007 to 2025 of the people that have been diagnosed with depression." And the diagnosis of depression went like this, perfectly. And the anxiety exactly like that too. It was just this perfect slope. Like if you took a line and just draw from the lower left corner to the upper right corner, just boop. Well, then I access the information from the cell phone industry. So the there's industry where they say, how many hours per day per person are we spending on our cell phones? And the so it's the really it's the true adoption, right? If you only got 10 people on cell phones, you don't have a quorum of data, and you don't really have enough to tell. So what happened is we ran the report. It exactly mirrors the increase in depression and the increase in anxiety. So the reason why everybody's thinking, oh, it's because of social media, it's because of blah, blah. It's because you're looking down. It's physical. I'm not saying, obviously there's things with, all of these different social medias, but literally, if you did curls every day, you went to the gym and did curls every day for a year, you'd get pretty big biceps, but people have not associated this is a neurological pattern. You're literally your nervous system. Everyone's heard the term what fires together wires together. Neurologically, this is the case. If you keep repeating a pattern over and over, it wires together. Literally, your nervous system. The nervous system, the technical definition of it, is the carrier of an electrical charge. You keep firing the same circuit over and over, and that's what you got. Now, the great news is that there's a way out. You can start to limit your time, or the other way to do it is to start look, putting your phone in a different direction. As you look at it level. Don't look at it down, or look at it up. And your computer. Don't put your computer down. Put your computer on a stand so it's just a little bit higher. And all you need is just a little bit higher. Now, the reason I say a little bit higher is because you've also heard the term, hey, look up. Things are looking up, right? And looking up affects a different part of the brain. And that different part of the brain is right here.
4: Okay, my special guest on Guys Guys Radio, return guest, the amazing Bill McKenna of Cogno Movement. So what's actually happening in the nervous system during the time where, when people start scrolling and looking at their phone, regardless of if it's looking down or looking straight ahead, what's happening in the nervous system that prevents them from stopping?
5: Oh, okay. Well, there's numerous things that are preventing them from stopping. One of them is that novelty. We love novelty. Novelty's like addictive, chemically. And when you're scrolling, you're constantly on the hunt. Something new, something different, something interesting, or something that validates my point of view. Right now in the world, we have great polarity. I'm right. And whatever side you're on, the left, the right, is I am correct. And I want to be the with the latest outrage. Can you believe the ignorance of them? Can you believe the ignorance of them? And it gives us a boost, right? It really is about our identity and boosting us into this and fortifying it.
4: That's amazing. So, do you think do our phones then amplify unresolved emotional patterns, or do they create, and or do they create new ones?
5: They amplify and they keep us stuck. The new one that could be created is what I would call running us down a hole, where, for example, YouTube, I made the mistake one day of clicking on a YouTube, and it was, and the mistake that I made was to click on a YouTube where someone had gotten arrested for, something, like bribery, embezzlement, something like that, right? And it was, clearly, like the point of view from one of the parties. And they were like, ah, oh, this is this particular, and it was a very fine sector of the population, and that they were doing bad things, a particular gender, a particular subset. And all of a sudden, my entire YouTube, it was all over the place in my YouTube. And really wanted to make you clickbait it because it's, oh my gosh, I found that these people, they really suck, so bad. But that's what that's you pick a, it doesn't matter what lane, whichever way, you will find reinforcement within that, which is not really the truth. But it will seem as if it's the truth. So it is a limited perspective. And one of the things that Liz Larson and myself always say in this that we've realized is that it's all just perspective. And we think it's real. We think what we're looking at is 100% real and you can't talk us out of it. But there's a particular circuit in the brain. And if you don't go beyond, you'll never know and you'll die that way. But there's an easy way out.
4: Okay, well, let's get to that. So kind of like, why do people, and then I want to know the answer, the solution, but why do people then feel overwhelmed when they're doing the scrolling, even if the content isn't overly negative? And we talked about when you look down, you're going to kind of get depressed over time. But what if there's an overwhelmed feeling like you may have had when you were following one topic, and then you got more and more content being thrown at you in a similar realm topic-wise? So, and then people, I think, then become overwhelmed by it because they just keep getting the same thing over and over again. It's called micro-targeting from an advertising standpoint, where you say, you're watching a racing show, and then you get all these tire advertisements and car advertisements, things like that. So why are people feel overwhelmed by this? And then what can they do about it? What's the solution?
5: Well, that's a really interesting question, and it kind of goes right back into the eye position. When your eyes are down, right? I don't want to face something. When you meet people in person, they're looking down in a social setting, that type of thing, they may find the entire thing overwhelmed. It's just that part of the brain that they're accessing. So there's a simple way is to begin to move your eyes around, and it will force you to utilize other parts of your brain. You'll start seeing other perspectives.
4: So what else can people do to kind of combat the whole phone and scrolling addiction?
5: So if you notice the phone and the scrolling addiction, there's a feeling that goes along with it. If you go to the airport, a restaurant, anywhere, literally anywhere that people are standing around, most of them have their phone out and they're looking down, they're scrolling and swiping left and swiping right and scrolling and all of these things. There is a feeling that you have in your body before you reach for that phone, if you take a moment and you just don't grab the phone and allow the sensation. If you're very aware from the top of the head to the tips of the toes and just let that feeling be there, you're going to notice, who knows where it is in your right. body, but there's a sensation that goes along with, I need to. You know, maybe I'm uncomfortable with the people around me. Maybe, who knows what it is that I, maybe I'm drawn to, did people like what I said? Or am I being left out? You know, the fear of missing out. I know people that have gotten off of social media because they see what they're missing out on and they're like, it makes them feel bad.
6: Mm-hmm.
5: So if you let yourself feel that way, and then you do these cognitive movement exercises, at the end, we have a free link, cognitivemovement.com/gateway. There's a free class there for you. And you'll start to understand and be able to do exercises where it'll alleviate the driver. The driver is a sensation in your body. We all have this thing about us that none of us, I didn't know this, but there's a sensation or feeling in our body that starts to come. Mm-hmm. And then what that does is it drives us to drink the Coca-Cola, smoke the cigarette, you know, all of these different things. And the phone is no different.
6: Mm-hmm. Okay. Let's, again, Bill McKenna, the creator of Cogno Movement, our return special guest to Guys Guys Radio. We've been talking about how to kind of wrestle with the phone and the addictive qualities of our phone and scrolling. So I think we've got some good information and ideas to consider, Bill. So thank you for that. You also talked about our next topic is your eyes are the joystick. So let's test that idea. You've said that the eyes are like a joystick to the brain, and that's a bold claim, Bill. What do you mean by that in practical terms?
5: So the amazing thing is that your memories, your positive outlook, your negative outlook, your high performance, your low performance, your repetitive story that you told about yourself or someone else has a very particular eye direction. A point that once you know it, that and you know how to do these exercises, that you start to be able to rewire or to be even aware that, there's my repetitive story. When I have my repetitive story, I look over to the left and down. And that's where when I think of this person in my life, and if I tell the story of what happened, I'll look over here.
6: Mm-hmm.
5: So, just as much as something like that, there is the positive as well. A simple story to illustrate this is there was a mother that we worked with, and what happened is she had the dinner table, and over on the right side was her daughter, and she was so nice and kind, you know, and there was always easy with her daughter at dinner. But somehow over on the right side is her son sitting. And for some reason, it's always chaos with her son at dinner. And it's like, you know, he's asking for this or asking for that. And she said, the mother said she felt really bad because her son just irritates the heck out of her at dinner. You know, he's just obnoxious or whatever.
6: Mm-hmm.
5: Well, We said, you know, we said, where is he? Where is he sitting? Well, he sits over on my right side. And where does your daughter sit? She sits over on your left side. So tell me about this, you know, tell me about your son irritating you. And she would tell the story and look over to her right. Well, this is the area of agitation for her. And on her, when she looks over to her right, and when she looks to her left, she's calm and comfortable.
6: Is that the same for everyone, the right and the left?
5: So it's, no, it's not.
6: So is this more experiential, or is there a neuroscience behind the different directions and this, the pathway of your eyes?
5: There's some neuroscience behind it, but it is not perfect. There's neuroscience. We did a bunch of access to the National Institutes of Health and, you know, for example, looking down or looking up or looking left, looking right. If you look over to the left side, you're predominantly, you know, accessing right brain and vice versa, but you're accessing both at the same time. We found certain, you know, over the past decade, we found on our own, you know, anecdotal evidence, you know, there's certain areas that seem to like be more predominant. For example, if a person looks down and to the side, either left or right, around the level of the liver area, we found there's oftentimes angry feelings. You know, you stimulate anger. But back to this particular lady, the interesting thing was,

0: individual.
1: everybody's individual, you know. We found some there, but we can't draw a hard and fast rule around that. But it was so interesting. You know, we have done this so many times, like when people are driving the car, right? You know, the person in the passenger seat, they're looking over at the driver. It, like, oh, let's switch positions. You know, you drive. And all of a sudden there's peace in the Middle East. You know, there's, you know, where before there wasn't, you know, for the passenger. So, dinner tables, the TV, right? You know, there's the, you know, let's say, you know, dad or grandpa, he got his lazy boy chair and it's in the same position. You know, if we move the chair and get him into a different position, all of a sudden, you know, things are happy and calm. You know, just
0: Amazing.
1: simple things like that.
0: So is this about interrupting thought patterns, or are you actively rewiring emotional responses?
1: Oh, you know what? That's a great subtlety that a lot of people don't catch. So something like what we talked about, the woman moving the kids over to the left side, that is basically accessing a different part of the brain. The re real rewiring, you know, that we do with cognitive movement, you're actively exercising. You're letting yourself feel the agitation, and you're doing these different exercises with the spine, with the eyes, and you ultimately it rewires where you literally don't feel the agitation anymore. The kid could sit over to the right, he could sit to the left, he can sit across the table. You just don't feel anything anymore. But there is, you know, that whole state change where I've moved them to a different position, like we just talked about. That is something that you can instantaneously do, the state change.
0: Right, Bill, can you, for the benefit of our audience, can you walk us through a simple kind of real-time exercise that listeners can try safely on their own? Obviously, don't do this while you're driving and working with heavy equipment and all that stuff. If you're home, you know, in a safe environment, something that they can do.
1: Yeah, so if you're at home in a safe environment, there's something really fun that you can do. So for you, Robert, if you would you like to be the person that we show on this? Okay. So what we're going to do here is I want you to think about someone that you really loved in your life, somebody that you really loved, and take yourself to a place and time where you really felt the love for that person. Okay. And let go of looking at me. Just let go of looking at me. Think about that person that you love and the place and time where you could really feel it. And think about switch over to a peak spiritual experience in your life. Like, oh my gosh, you know, that you really had an incredible almost.
0: With this person
1: No, with
0: separate.
1: any time in your life where you've had what I would call a peak spiritual experience, like the experience of divine love, let's say, for example. Okay. And the most beautiful place that you've ever been on the planet, where you were just shocked by the beauty. Okay, so your position.

0: You have right over to your right side and ever so slightly upwards. It's right there. Yeah, it's right over there. So if you just look up and to the right over there, and think about that person that you love, and you can use your ceiling to move your eyes like a little micro inch, like a little millimeter, little left, over to the left a little bit. You'll notice if you move just a millimeter, a millimeter, a millimeter over, and you'll find there's a place that this feeling is going to be enhanced. You'll feel that good feeling is feels like even more of a good feeling. Okay? And what well, you can fine tune it. Just fine tune it as you think about this person that you love non-romantically. And if you just keep your eyeballs here, and then just notice, there may be a person that's very difficult in your life. Keep your eye right there, don't move it. And notice how you feel about them now.
1: Less annoyed.
0: Less annoyed. There you go. There you go.
1: That's my spot, huh?
0: There's your, is that, does that feel better up
1: Oh
0: there?
1: yeah, definitely. Good spot. But I don't know, well, a couple of questions. Because I'm looking up, is that part of what we were talking about? Like looking down, you get depressed. Is looking up, does that mean you become more optimistic? Or is there a is this was there an effective something happening here, or is it wishful thinking or placebo, or what is it?
0: Yeah, it's not wishful thinking. You know, we have thousands and thousands of people that have found, we call it their love direction.
1: I love
0: And
1: it.
0: love direction. And if you want to feel better, you can basically just look in that exact direction. It happens within a few millimeters. You know, you'll find that if you go too far to the left or go too far to the right, the feeling just goes back to like, oh, you know, it's good, but there's an amplification of it in that exact place. And when that thing is amplified, what it helps to do is many, many things. You'll have new ideas, situations that were difficult. All of a sudden, it's like, oh, I could just do it this way. I could just do it that way. Or you know what? It's not that important. You know, that sort of thing. You're accessing the part of your brain that is more open, new ideas, and not stuck. So the position could be anywhere within the your visual spectrum.
1: So again, Bill, what are the steps? I feel it. That spot, that's a great spot for me. And thank you. For our audience, what are the steps then for them to do this on their own? Because you were watching me while I was doing this, so you could identify, okay, you're kind of there, and that's your spot. For somebody at home, how can they do this?
0: So for somebody at home, the way you do this is very simple. What you do is just relax and let yourself think about a person, a pet that you love non-romantically. Let yourself think of the most beautiful place you've been, maybe a peak spiritual experience, or maybe it was the best time of your life with your friends, that you were the time of your life when you were so happy. There was, you know, we've all had a moment in time, and as you're there, you just let yourself go. You let yourself go to it, and you notice where your eyes drift to. If you
1: Got
0: try
1: it.
0: to lock down, if you relax, you'll notice, oh, I'm kind of, I'm thinking about them
1: Okay.
0: and those great times we had. And you'll kind of see your eyes will start to go somewhere. What you do is just let go, and you'll find the place. And once you find the place, you stay in that best time of, with my
1: Okay.
0: friends.
1: So that can
0: We
1: be kind of
0: watch.
1: your eyes kind of happy place for them. So
0: Yeah.
1: whenever you might be sitting at home or whatever alone, say I want to go to that spot, and you just move your eyes in that direction, kind of relaxingly sit there, correct?
0: Yeah.
1: Okay.
0: Yes. And you can fine tune this.
1: All right, fantastic. Bill McKenna, always like an illuminating, insightful, and so helpful discussion on Guys Guys Radio, where we really bring information for people that can help them live their best lives. So thank you so much once again, Bill, and please tell everybody where they can find more about you. By the way, folks, Bill is a consistent guest on Gaia. So if you subscribe to Gaia TV, Bill's on there a lot across the network. But tell everybody where they can find more about you and more about Cognal Movement, real quick.
0: All right. 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Liz Larson and myself have this free class where you learn how to do some of this stuff, and you'll be able to start improving your life right away. There's much, much more after that.
1: Fantastic. Bill McKenna, my friend and teacher, thank you so much once again for being back on Guys Guys Radio.
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1: Okay, what a fascinating conversation with Bill McKenna, the creator of Cogno Movement. Today we talked about a couple of different areas, including the real phone anxiety connection, which we did a deep dive on, how the eyes can be a joystick, if you will, for the brain, and how to shift emotional states through eye direction. And I think one of the biggest takeaways was when we talked about the phone. Studies have shown that repeated downward or averted gazes can contribute to sadness signaling. And if you go through a crowded airport, you'll see everybody staring down at their phones. And but wherever you go, you're going to see people staring at their phone, and we all do it. And usually when we're looking at the phone, we're looking down, we're not looking out. And that can create some issues, particularly with sadness, beyond what the phone does, where all of this the rapid fire imaging or TikTok or Instagram or everything that we're looking at for stimulation sometimes can suck us in there, and we devote a lot of time and to it. And you have to ask yourself, after I'm done with that scrolling that I'm so addicted to, how do I feel? Do you feel happy, or do you feel sad? Do you feel disconnected? Do you feel out of it? I'm not part of what's going on. Or do you feel more inclusive? I think it's more where it's really alienating sometimes when you're looking at the phone too much. Now, of course, we all want to get our information. We all want to stay up to date, but too much phone can be a bad thing. And looking down at your phone, which was what we got into today, is really an issue, because as Bill got into, a lot of the issue is which way are your eyes gazing, straight ahead or downward. And look, and the value also we got into of looking up. So keep that in mind. If you're somebody who likes to put that phone down on a table and just stare at it and kind of flip through it, that it's probably not doing you all the good that you want it to do. And even though you're getting some information and some entertaining out of it, you'd probably be better off if you set the phone up, if you need to look at it all the time. Hopefully you don't. It's better to live in real life, if you will. But if you do have to look at your phone, or you do want to look at your phone, at least put it at eye level so you're not staring down. I think that's the biggest takeaway. So keep in mind that too much time on the phone is less time doing other things in real life, and we just have to be more and more aware of that, because our world moves so quickly and we spend a lot of time, if not too much time, staring down at our phones. Okay, Guys Guys Radio, we're here for you each and every week, beginning on Wednesday evenings at 8 p.m. Pacific Time on KCAA Radio in Southern California, 106.5 FM, 1050 AM, The show rebroadcasts Saturdays at 8 p.m. and Sunday at 7 p.m. So 3 nights a week in prime time on terrestrial radio KCAA in Southern California. 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I'm on Friday, Saturday, Sunday, Monday, and on demand. So all you have to do is, it's digital, so just go on your computer or on your phone, go to the website, and you'll find UK Health Radio and Guys Guys Radio. I also write a column for UK Health Radio's digital Health Triangle magazine, which is a monthly publication that's digital. I write a column. It's called Aging is a Choice. It's my take on what I consider a flawed narrative that our culture has given us about aging, where they say, well, you're at this age, you're supposed to do this and be that and feel this way, and it goes on throughout your life. And I don't think it necessarily has to be that way. I think people have a lot more opportunities, a lot more power, a lot more freedom that they give themselves credit for, and aging is a big part of that, and how we handle and manage aging. And I believe that aging is a choice, and that is the name of the column I write monthly for them. I've done over 20 in the series so far. There's a lot more to come. Now, a lot of those articles also show up on my website, Robert Manni, MANNI.com. I've got over 300 blog posts about life, love, the pursuit of happiness, all the big topics we cover here on Guys Guys Radio every week. And while you're there on my website, you can download 3 free chapters of my novel, The Guys Guys Guide to Love, which is really the source material for everything Guys Guy. It's about 2 guys in advertising competing for love, sex, power, and money. It's been called the men's successor to Sex and the City by iconic author Dan Wakefield. And it's a sexy romp through the fast-moving, high-stake world of Madison Avenue advertising. It's fast, it's fun, it's frothy, it's sexy. I think you'll enjoy it. Again, 3 free chapters. And then you can pick up the physical copy if you're digging it, or the digital copy. So what do we do here on Guys Guys Radio? 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
4: NBC News Radio, I'm Jim Rupa. President Trump and Chinese leader Xi Jinping are meeting in Beijing. Trump's visit comes as the war with Iran continues, and it's significant because China is Iran's biggest trading partner. A Utah woman convicted of murdering her husband and then writing a children's book about it is learning her fate.
5: Ms. Richens, based on your conviction on count 1, first-degree felony aggravated murder, the court hereby sentences you to life without parole.
4: Corey Richens didn't show any emotion as the judge in Park City announced a life sentence for the 36-year-old mother of three sons. She cried earlier during her final statements before sentencing while proclaiming her innocence. Corey Richens was found guilty in March of poisoning her husband in 2022 to collect on life insurance. A year later, she self-published a children's book to help her three young sons cope with their father's death. The Department of Homeland Security says spectators could expect to see ICE agents at World Cup matches across the U.S. this summer. DHS telling The Hill, ICE officers will be at some matches to work with local and federal law enforcement to secure the events. DHS also saying that international visitors who attend the matches have nothing to worry about unless they're in the U.S. illegally. Fatal drug overdoses across the nation appear to be falling for the third consecutive year. Newly released provisional data from the CDC is showing that by December of last year, reported drug overdose deaths fell to 68,632. That marks a 14% drop. According to the provisional data, overdoses caused by all classes or types of drugs generally declined across the board. However, opioids remained the top cause of overdose deaths last year. Jim Roop, NBC News Radio.
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7: 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Volunteers are needed for Memorial Day weekend flag placement at Riverside National Cemetery. Those seeking to salute the nation's fallen servicemen and women are encouraged to join a Memorial Day weekend mission at the Riverside National Cemetery, where volunteers will place miniature American flags alongside more than 250,000 graves. The Flag for Every Hero event is slated for 8 a.m. to noon on Saturday, May 23rd, beginning with a brief ceremony at the Veterans Memorial Amphitheater in the middle of the cemetery. No sign-up or registration is necessary. Passengers could have access to a new terminal at Ontario International Airport, as well as a new parking garage in the coming years as part of the ONT Bold project. ONT BOLD stands for Building Our Legacy and Destiny, is an expansion and advancement plan for the airport and a roadmap for future projects. ONT sees 7.5 million passengers annually and has over 90 daily departures to 30 major destinations. A San Bernardino Middle School, named for labor leader Cesar Chavez, has been officially renamed. The San Bernardino School Board voted unanimously to rename it Cesar E. Chavez Middle School as Magnolia Heights Middle School. With the change, the San Bernardino City Unified School District becomes one of the first school districts in California to remove the Chavez name from a campus. The decision follows news of union leader Chavez's sexual abuse allegations that broke in a New York Times report in March, just days before Chavez was to be honored nationwide on March 31st with Cesar Chavez Day. For NBC News Radio, KCAA 1050 AM and Express 106.5 FM, I'm Lillian Vasquez, and you're up to date.
8: 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Then at 9, it's the Asian Oprah, Dr. Marissa Pay. 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
17: All right, we're back. This is the Worker Power Hour with Randy Corrigan on the Teamsters Local 1932 Broadcast Network, airing live from San Bernardino, California, for our second show in 2 days. Mm-hmm. Longtime organizer, first-time radio host. You know, I need a nap.
18: You know what? You've been working.
17: I'm tired.
18: Burning the candle at both ends, brother.
17: I'm really
18: tired. You need a nap. You need a nap.
17: Can I take a nap?
18: Yes.
17: Today? During the show?
19: No, absolutely. The labor movement needs people to keep on working.
18: No, we need him. We
17: have
18: need
17: fun.
18: Him.
20: Randy's going off air.
19: Old age, huh?
18: Hey,
20: wow. Shots fired. Shots fired.
19: I have to wake him up a bit.
20: He's still mad about definition.
17: If I start snoring during the show, then
18: yes,
17: you'll know.
18: Then we'll know. We got you. We got you.
17: As always, our live shout outs. Let's get those rolling right out the gate. Krista Connor, ARMC, West Side Clinic, ARMC, Amanda Montoya, and Olivia Cabrera, all ARMC, Christina Garcia, PSD, Beverly Martinez, DCSS, Jermaine Mims, HSITD, Jeremy Lopez, ARMC, Carlos Rincon, Assessors, Jason Nugent, TAD-02, Jill Perez, John Gutierrez and Karen Tinsley, ITD, Tina Avilos Morgan, Levi Chin, TAD Foster Care, Tish Flores, Rialto TAD, Natalie Gamel, Mike Flores, John Gamboa, Kathy Miller, Bernadette Guerrero, Stephanie Hancock, all from SBCSS, City of San Bernardino Senior Program, Rigo Morales, City of Grand Terrace. Oops, something just popped up in my screen here. Tuesday Olivius from TAD Yucca, Ricardo Rodriguez from Sunline, James Estrada and the Redland Stewards, Sophia Meza from Chino, Hesperia Bargaining Team, Steve Siblena, DPW, City of Needles Public Works Department, and Kathy Bernal for assisting in the 1932 booth at the Run of the Wall event today. Also, Kurt Garrison, Sheriff's Department, Connie Bottini from the Rialto Library, Laura Campbell, and Chris Black from TAD, Needles TAD. City of Palm Springs Teamsters, City of San Bernardino, and the City of Colton, who always are ready for the fight. Mm-hmm. City of Barstow family of SCS Carsall, she passed away this week. They're in our thoughts and prayers. County Vector Control, Larray Robinson and Jenny Hernandez, Public Health. All right, what are we doing next?
19: 1932 news.
17: No, we got to do a giveaway.
19: Oh, that's right.
17: Fifth caller, 909. I know I sound exciting today. I know I sound like ready to go.
19: Hooray.
17: So. And I just got told no cussing. And I can't repeat what's in here.
18: Oh.
19: Did you
17: cuss? Because then I would be cussing.
18: Yeah.
19: Oh, yeah. You made me hard for it, hard on the editing yesterday for me.
17: Because I had to cut out the one thing.
19: Yeah, but.
17: For the first time in
19: yeah.
17: 3 years.
18: Right.
17: I finally made a boo-boo.
19: Yeah.
17: Ryan Franking, listening in live from the desert. From yes. Remember?
19: Yeah. And I was going to say.
17: You got to actually see his
19: license.
17: It was
19: nice to meet you at the car show. I will never mess up your name again.
17: Yeah, you got to read it on his license. Now you know exactly how it's spelled.
19: Yeah. Randy was like, here, I want you to meet someone. I was like, okay, cool. And then I was like, oh, no, I know where this is going.
18: Uh-oh.
19: It's funny.
17: So. Yeah, no cussing today. We'll make sure that we do that. It's Teamster Tuesday. Don't forget. Actually, it's not Teamster Tuesday. It's Wednesday. So, see, I told you. I'm tired. I'm all over the place. Every Tuesday, we highlight a member or member group on our social media to show the public the important work our members do. Mm-hmm. You can follow us at 1932 Teamsters on all platforms. This last Tuesday, we highlighted our members at the San Bernardino Graffiti Removal Unit. You know, it's funny, not funny, but it's interesting when, Robert, when you went out with this group, you really got to understand how difficult that job is.
19: Yeah.
17: What stood out to you?
19: So kudos to the, it's a small but mighty group. And I'm talking about small but mighty. It's a group of four men working literally around the clock to, they call it Beautify San Bernardino. And it is true. So they're a graffiti group. And what they do is all across San Bernardino, citizens can snap a photo of graffiti, whether it's gang-related or not, and submit it through a public request portal, which then goes to our members, these four workers who are Teamsters, and they go out there and they remove the graffiti. Not only remove it, though, because in a lot of cities like L.A., they just remove the graffiti, and then they just leave it there and it looks ugly, like discolored, the paint doesn't match. Our members, those workers, go back. And they cover it up with the same color paint. Either they have to buy it the same day or the city has it in stock. Now, it might sound easy. Okay, cool. They're just painting over graffiti. You have to remember that San Bernardino has a high population of homeless or unhoused people now say. And what happens is a lot of them, our members, are getting, I would say harassed by these people, right? Who are, a lot of these have mental health issues. A lot of these people have mental health issues, drug abuse and stuff like that. So our members feel unsafe at times going out there. So,
9: well, sometimes they're removing gang stuff too.
19: Yeah.
9: And that element.
19: That, you know, people are threatening them, saying, I won't repeat those words, but basically saying, don't do that or else I'll do this, you know?
18: Right.
19: And it's very harmful to those members. And remember, they go back home to their kids and their families, having to just witness and feel that emotional, you know, that traumatic experience. And I can only imagine what they go through. And shout out to them for working on Mother's Day as well.
9: They're not moms easy here.
19: Sorry?
9: They're not moms.
19: No, but I mean, instead of working, they could have. Okay. I was like, you know, a lot of folks would think, oh, I'm, you know, a lot of people have Sundays off and they're spending time with their family or their loved ones. And they weren't. They were out there working, and they had a lot of requests.
9: Yeah, and there's a rule to graffiti. If you can hurry up and get it down quickly, which is why the system's set up that way, it's less likely to go back up.
18: Right.
19: Yeah.
9: But if it sits too long and then you take it down, then it's like the territory's marked or whatever it may be.
19: And anyway, so I got to do like a ride-along with them, and I got great content that's going to be up sometime in the next week or later this week. And they're an amazing group of folks. And yes, rest assured, obviously, the reason why they have a union is to speak about these issues. And so we will be meeting with the mayor soon, Carlos and I, and talk about, hey, dude, what are you doing?
18: Yeah.
19: Like, you know, why can't we send one officer or something? And, you know, so we'll figure this out. But it also, sorry for going on about this, but.
9: No, it's why I propped it up, because you were so, when you went out and you were doing a profile on the group and you were taking pictures and getting some content, you were really, I mean, you came back into my office and were like, man, we got to do something about this.
19: Yeah. So. Yeah. And cause I really got worked up, and I'm still worked up about it. And, but I'm glad that we are actually in a union that can do something.
18: That's right.
19: So now I'm going to do all these social media graphics for them. We're going to do a video for them. We're using our political power to help them out. And then we're also highlighting them for Teamster Tuesday. They were so excited to see that. There was a comment on there. My phone's put away. But if someone said, this group makes it all happen.
18: Wow.
19: And I'm like, wow. Like, and that showed me how many more groups are like that. Because we represent thousands and thousands of workers. And this is one group, which tells me there's a whole bunch of other stuff that are, you know, either we're not aware of that yet or we're about to find out, you know?
18: Yep. The thankless jobs.
19: Yeah. The thankless jobs. So thank you for those members who are literally making it happen.
18: Absolutely.
9: And speaking of putting your phone away, how many hours do you have on your phone today?
19: Yeah. Combined, it's almost 6 hours and it's only midday.
18: What?
19: I know.
9: The last couple times I've done this to him, because I've noticed he was on his phone too much. I was like, let me see your, how many hours are you on your phone?
18: Oh, God.
9: Yeah. Are you even working, Robert?
19: Yeah. My job consists of. I
9: wasn't very confident.
19: Well, because I have two phones.
9: Did you hear that?
18: You got to commit, brother. You got to commit. Of course I am.
9: How are you working if you're spending 6 hours on your phone?
19: Editing, listening to your podcast. Doing things, you know?
18: It's like a little personal computer, basically, in your palm of your hand. It really is. Kathleen, I'm not backing him up. I know.
19: But had me Google Words today.
18: I'm saying it because my wife's listening, and I get it all the time, too. All the time. Get off your phone.
19: Yeah. No, but actually, with all jokes aside, though, because Randy tells me, like, I'm on my phone too much. So now this is actually making me realize, like, wow, like, instead of 6 hours, I could do maybe half of that and then read a book or...
18: Yeah.
19: Or do something that's more worth of my time.
9: Read a dictionary.
19: You know? Read a dictionary or what'd you say?
18: Thesaurus?
19: Encyclopedia.
18: Encyclopedia.
19: Yeah. Encyclopedia. Yeah. And, you know. So.
9: He learned a new word today, encyclopedia.
18: That's right.
19: And clinic.
9: Have you ever seen an encyclopedia set?
19: I think a set?
18: Yeah.
19: I think I've seen a book.
9: I love this.
18: All right.
19: I think I've seen the book.
9: This generational thing is amazing.
18: It is.
9: Like,
18: it is.
9: You can't say encyclopedia book without knowing if you know what an encyclopedia is.
18: Exactly.
9: It's a set.
18: It's a set.
19: Oh, I didn't know it's a set.
9: It's a set.
19: Because I remember at a book fair, I saw one.
9: I saw
19: it. I don't know if it was like
9: a one volume of an encyclopedia. Probably we had this whole conversation today when we were doing the setup for the show, and I made him, I was like, well, look up the definition.
18: Right.
9: And of course, he didn't look up the definition.
18: Right.
9: He Googled it.
19: And which then gave me an AI version.
9: Correct, which didn't actually answer the question, which was my point is you can't depend on AI for all of this stuff.
18: That's right.
9: You actually got to look at the definition of a name so that you can look at the various different applications to the name itself, right?
19: Mm-hmm. Yeah.
9: And the word was clinic.
19: Yeah.
9: And the only way he had ever heard clinic
18: doctor's office.
9: Yeah, it's attached to a doctor's office.
19: Because they were talking about a baseball clinic that the Hispanic caucus, which we'll get into
9: and
19: more later.
9: And he was puzzled by what a baseball clinic.
19: Does that mean, like,
9: hold on a minute.
19: Baseball people who are injured go to these clinics? Or like, well,
18: sports,
19: like,
18: medicine?
19: I was like, wait, what?
9: But this is the generational thing that I think is always important to point out.
19: It is. It's fun, though, too. I learned things from you guys. I hope you guys learn from my generation. I don't know.
9: Yeah, we sure do.
18: We do.
9: We sure learn a lot.
18: We do.
19: There's a huge technological gap.
18: Yeah.
19: But, you know.
18: But we do learn a lot.
19: Yeah.
18: Just so you know. I'm always learning a lot from you, Robert.
19: Mm-hmm. Thank you.
9: We're trying to think of what that is.
18: Go back for examples, please.
9: Hurry up. Somebody help me. God. Somebody type something in here.
18: Oh, Lord. Right. Yes.
9: Oh, did I do the live shout out?
19: Yeah.
9: I mean, giveaway?
18: Oh, no, not the giveaway.
9: 909-889-8377. Did I actually say the number?
18: You did not.
19: I don't think so.
18: No. So
9: yeah, please. Call in. Fifth caller.
18: Fifth caller.
9: Because someone said she was ready 8 minutes ago, and somehow I skipped over it.
18: Oh,
9: so,
18: no.
9: If I didn't do it, see, I'm falling asleep over here. 909-889-8377.
18: Whoever reminded you.
9: They're going to get the bag. Yeah, I don't think I did.
18: No, you did not. You did not.
9: I didn't actually say the number, nor
19: oh,
9: say
19: oh, you know,
9: it's the
19: you
9: did
19: it because instead you went on your phone and you read a text from Ryan Franke, remember?
18: That's right.
19: That's right.
9: Yeah. Right. That's not got 6 hours of viewing time on it. Anyway, what's going on in the news, Robert?
19: So, local 1932 news, right? We
9: can start anywhere you want.
19: Yeah, let's start there. I think because these are important.
9: I'm just going to ride along.
19: Kathleen and I will guide it.
18: We got it.
19: Although you're leaving me early, but that's whole other topic. I'm just kidding. So we did a Hagman, Supervisor Hagman canvassing.
18: Yes.
19: Was a few weeks ago now. Yeah. We knocked on over 2,000 doors with a mighty group of over 60 members. I think it was like 61, 62 members. Yep. Huge turnout for Hagman, who has obviously helped move the needle for our union as well as others in the area. And, you know, that's something – that's a number that some campaigns wish they got an entire season.
18: Yes.
19: We got in 3 hours. So that was huge. We did a Measure Z canvassing. Still waiting the numbers for that. We know the IBT is busy on all kinds of other campaigns. But we did a Measure Z canvassing with Jorge's Pomona members in the city of Pomona who came out, as well as Susan's PSD group. We had Gary Sukram there. So we had other stewards there. Shout out to Rommel and his members for also attending. Barbara, Natalie, and Barbara's, I forgot, it's her nephew or something, turned out too. That was an amazing canvassing. And then the Hispanic caucus is
9: going to
19: have
9: the canvassing first. Talking about it in the news,
19: mm-hmm.
9: I think it's important to point out why the canvassing is so important. And that is because, you know, these elected officials in America have really drifted from what's good for working people. Mm-hmm. And part of it is probably connected to the fact that we're not knocking on enough doors, right?
19: Yep.
9: We're, you know, okay, I'll donate $5 or, you know, yeah, you got my vote. But if working people can get out in mass and affect tens of thousands of votes, someone's going to pay attention to you.
18: That's right.
9: They're going to pay attention. And so if we're doing that, we're knocking on doors and we're suggesting who to support because of a candidate supporting worker issues and what's important to working people, we will be okay in the long run.
18: That's right.
19: Mm-hmm.
9: If we depend on the current system and, you know, social media and these apparatuses, these digital apparatuses alone to steer the direction of policymakers and who's elected, we're going to get more of the problems that we have, which
18: absolutely
9: everybody's complaining about. You know, a guy here recently got elected president. I'm not going to say his name, who multiple times says that he'll have gas at $2 a gallon. Man, I'm flipping out, tripping out right now that it's three times that right now.
18: Oh, yeah. This was just on the news this morning.
9: Yeah, it's insane.
18: Tomatoes are 50%.
9: And so the point is, you know, like the one candidate in California campaigning on, I'm going to get rid of your property taxes.
18: Yeah.
9: Candidates now are just straight up lying about what they're going to do. And obviously they're going to do something different. And that same person here just recently, you know, said he didn't care about the implications of on Americans
17: based on settling the issue in Iran. And that's clear because, you know, we can see the impacts on working people and what's happened.
18: Yep.
17: Again, I'm not using this as a political position to say I'm a this or a that. I'm just saying if these candidates would actually follow through what's good with working people and stick to building policy and we knocked on the door. Because what's happening is the population is sitting back and waiting for someone to do the right thing versus going out and making them do the right thing.
18: Yep.
17: And there's a difference. If you go out and you knock on the doors and you make sure someone's going to get elected, I have done it for 30-some years. I have watched those candidates have a 100% voting record for labor. If you catch them early,
18: yeah,
17: and you keep knocking on doors and you stay connected, and if you knock on enough doors and if you have enough people to knock on enough other candidates' doors, eventually you could have your congressional leaders, your Senate leaders, you know, your state houses, your governors, and you can have them all in the corner of working people. Mm-hmm. And so I think it's absolutely important for us to recognize all of those that went out and knocked on doors, understood, and yeah, it's a good turnout, but we need to make sure that we get more to do it. And our winner is Tina Avilos Morgan from TAD.
19: Yeah.
17: She got another bag.
18: I think she won last week, too.
17: I do. I think so. She's like, I'm going to keep calling back until until I get 20 of them.
18: Up.
17: Anyway, congratulations, Tina. Yep. Point is we have to make sure that we control that narrative. And when I say we, I'm saying working people, right, not just unions, working people. It's just that unions speak for working people because that's what we do. And anyway, did you want to chime in on this? I'll banter about this forever, Kathleen.
18: No, you're 100% spot on. I had a coworker today. He was sending me messages on our Teams, and we're talking about the rate of inflation and the cost of everything. I took a screenshot of the news this morning. Tomatoes are up 50%, meat's up like almost 20%. Like, you know, and he's like, you know, send me this message on Teams. And I said, you know, we can fix that. And you know how we fix that is we get the right people elected. You know, and that's just what I tell people. You know, we're frustrated. Yes, it's okay to be frustrated, but we can solve the problem. But we have to be willing to put in the work and mm-hmm. getting out there.
17: And it starts local. It starts with local politics. It starts with your city council members, with your mayors,
18: right,
17: with your board of supervisors, your school board members,
18: right,
17: your water board members. Start building those relationships there. Understand how government works. Understand. Yeah. You don't have to go to every council meeting,
18: right,
17: but go to like one a year.
18: Right.
17: Understand the mechanisms and the processes, because it's not as easy. These elected officials who campaign on saying, yeah, I'm just going to eliminate property taxes.
18: Yeah.
17: No. Hey. Like, first of all, it's not going to work that way.
18: No.
17: Shame on you,
18: right,
17: because that person's salary actually depends on property taxes.
18: Ironically.
17: If you're involved in the civic response, if you're involved in civic engagement and you recognize the process, then you're not going to be fooled mm-hmm. by that stuff.
18: That's right.
17: So participate, get involved, knock on doors. Again, I just wanted to pump the brakes real quick and make sure for those of you that did go out, great, get another person to come
18: Good
17: out
18: job.
17: With you next time.
18: That's right.
17: And let's make that grow, because if as a union, we can get a few hundred to show up and canvass for any candidate anywhere,
18: yep,
17: we can make sure anyone is elected anytime we need them to be elected.
18: That's mm-hmm. right.
17: And
18: That's right.
17: And we should be able to do that. That is not an unreasonable ask.
18: We can do it.
17: And just, you know, the community, our members and working people need to put that time in, and we got to knock on those doors. That's anyway.
19: Right. Yeah.
17: So, yeah. Great job.
19: I think they're all great points. And just to add on quickly to that, it's, if we catch these local elected officials early,
17: you then shape them.
19: You can shape them and educate them. A lot of them are just uneducated about labor.
18: Yep.
19: So maybe it's just that. But also there's also other tools, right? They can't just use the excuse, oh, I didn't know about this. Like you mentioned earlier, Google is so accessible to everyone. Usually if you have a phone or a computer at home, easily do it, right? But it goes to our point that if we can catch them early before they go on to higher offices, yeah, I think labor is better off. And honestly, even though we promote the canvassing events from 10 a.m. to 2 p.m., if you could even just do 10 to 11, right? That's very helpful. So anytime anyone can give is
18: that's
19: welcome.
18: Right.
19: Mm-hmm. But we're also, besides canvassing and that stuff, a lot of members are also taking action at their local city hall. So, for example, Redlands just had a great, I think this is their third council meeting that they completely packed the council chambers. I think this was last week or within the last 2 weeks.
18: Last week.
19: Yeah, last week.
9: Yeah, they start to blend together, huh?
18: Yeah, they do.
19: Sorry?
9: They start to blend together. In other words, the timing, you're like, when was
19: yeah, that? Yeah, there's just so much in a week. Yeah.
9: Last week.
18: Yeah. Right.
19: It's a lot. And especially this season, like, it's just, I think because there's just so much at stake going on. But Redlands last week and Colton last week. And Colton, like, Redlands does an amazing job as well. But Colton, me being there, you feel the energy different than you not being there and only hearing about it, you know? So me being there for the Colton one, as I was for the Redlands ones too,
9: And we had some elected officials send letters in too, huh?
19: And who attended. They sent their staff because they're in Sacramento, but they sent letters of support for Colton Bargaining for asking Juneteenth to be a paid holiday for them. And so thank you to Senator Eloise Reyes as well as Assemblymember Robert Garcia for doing that and for sending their reps to even speak, you know, about supporting bargaining. I think it's moved the council a bit because now the council wants to meet with us to talk about all these other things. So it's pretty good work. There's progress, but just because they're biting a little bit at the apple doesn't mean we can stop there. We have to continue showing up in force. And we stayed the entire meeting. I think it ended closer to 8 o'clock. So it was very, very late in the evening. So it was cool. So shout out to James, the steward there at Colton for that amazing work. He's also the recipient of the Member Power Award, the last general membership meeting. So he did great. He's doing great work along with his coworkers. Really good work.
18: He's awesome.
9: Mm-hmm. Baseball clinic.
19: Yes. I wish I brought the flyer with me because I don't have the info. But it will be on social media tomorrow as well as the website. The Hispanic Caucus is hosting.
9: I think it's June 6th. Someone's going to type in here.
19: Okay,
9: in a
19: cool. Yeah, it's sometime in June.
9: I want you to describe what a baseball clinic is because this is what started this whole thing.
19: So in the beginning, I thought a baseball clinic, it sounded like to me, clinic is like, okay, medical attention, you know, maybe a baseball player is going in there. But apparently after I dictionary Googled is what I'll call it, the term clinic, it could also, yes, be a medical term, but it's interchangeable with training. Sports training. So I didn't know that. So
9: group training.
19: Yeah. So this baseball clinic by the Hispanic Caucus is going to be, I think Annabelle mentioned 30 kids. Yeah.
9: 30 kids. Mm-hmm. June 6th. Mm-hmm. Sign up. You'll see something coming out via email if you hadn't already sent it out. Did you send it out already?
19: Yes, with the Worker Power.
9: Yep. So it's already been sent to your email. Mm-hmm. And the first 30 kids signed up get to participate. It's free of charge. Mm-hmm. And
19: learn how
9: a
19: to
9: lot
19: play
9: of fun.
19: Baseball.
9: Yeah.
18: Ages 6 to 14.
19: Yeah.
9: Did you pull the flyer
18: I
9: up?
18: I did. I sure did. Nice. Ages 6 to
9: Was
18: 14.
9: Was I right on June 6th?
18: You are so right. June 6th from 10 a.m. to 12 p.m.
9: Who do they need to contact?
18: They are going to be contacting. There's a QR code. Or they can contact Annabelle. And her number on the flyer is 909-677-0802.
9: Mm-hmm. Good. So, first 30 kids, free.
18: Yeah. Good deal.
9: No charge. Hanging out with the Tower Buzzers, which is a Dodger minor league team. Mm-hmm. And it should be a lot of fun on June 6th for those kids.
19: Yeah. It'll be on socials and our website soon. But it just went out in this email.
9: And that's also a reminder that if you're at the next general membership meeting, we got 4 tickets to give away for your family. If you show up to the meeting and you want to attend, we purchased tickets for the Tower Buzzers game somewhere in August. I forget the date.
0: August 23rd.
9: August 23rd. And the first 25 that want to go, we'll have 4 tickets for you. Again, free of charge. But we want to make sure that you're going to attend. So be at the membership meeting for you to be able to gather those tickets. If we get rid of all those tickets and we end up needing to grab a few more, no problem with that. But looking forward to making sure we start building a relationship there like we have with some of the other stuff going on.
19: Tower Buzzers, are they a team in the IE? Or?
9: Yeah, it's the same one as the baseball clinic.
19: Oh, they're putting on the training?
18: Yes.
19: Oh, so those players are teaching. Oh, that's so cool.
18: And they could be the future MVPs. You never know.
19: Yeah.
18: You know?
0: Robert?
19: I know. I knew you were going to say something. Randy's giving me the look.
0: It's the Dodgers. It's a Dodger A-team.
18: Yeah.
19: What's an
9: 18? Minor league baseball.
20: Minor league.
19: Oh, yeah. Minor league. Oh, okay.
18: Future, hopefully they'll be, you know, get
19: they'll become Dodgers? Yeah. Oh, wait. So these people could, the Quakes.
18: Yeah, exactly. Oh, Quakes.
19: Who are the Quakes for?
9: Yes, imagine that. Isn't that incredible? Yep.
20: The Quakes are the Angels now, and the 66ers are for the Mariners.
18: Okay. Right.
19: Yeah. I like the Quakes. I've been to a couple of games. They're cool.
18: They're fun.
9: So, the little alligator. So the Tower Buzzers are now a minor league team for the Dodgers, like the Quakes used to be.
19: And they play in Ontario, you mentioned.
9: Yes, at the new stadium in Ontario.
19: Oh.
20: By the way, those seats we have are patio seats.
9: Oh, nice.
18: Nice.
20: And we get a small foods meal included. And a drink.
9: Food's included.
18: That's right.
9: Food and drinks included. It's a really good deal, actually.
18: It's a great deal.
9: Yeah, it's a really good deal.
19: I wonder if that's at first I thought Hagman it was pricey. Was
9: and then when I found out that there was other stuff included with it, I was like, oh, no.
19: How much
9: no,
19: a ticket? How much is a ticket?
9: We can't tell you that.
19: Yeah. Oh, okay.
9: We can't tell you that.
18: Well, it's been a little pricey.
9: They're free for our members. That's all that matters.
18: That's all that they care about. It's free.
19: No, but how much, like, if you wanted to buy it, like, an average person?
9: $43 a ticket, I think they were.
19: Oh, that's not bad.
9: $45.
18: Yeah.
19: Oh, okay, cool.
9: Yeah, to include food, drink, and all that good stuff. Yeah.
19: Cool. Nice.
9: The next thing I want to report on is our car show in Teamsters 1932 News. Okay. We had more than 400 cars show up on May 2nd, which I thought was great considering we rescheduled it because of the rain.
18: Yep.
9: And
19: which it didn't rain on that day.
9: And it ended up not raining on that day, but it rained a lot on on that Sunday. And clearly sometimes you can't. We will never cancel. We will never reschedule again. We may cancel, but we will never reschedule. It just created a lot of extra work, and it'll be rain or shine or cancellation.
18: Or cancellation, right? Yeah.
9: In other words, if it's a situation where, you know, it looks like it's going to pour no matter what throughout, we'll just end up canceling the day. But it turned out to be a beautiful day that day.
18: Oh, gorgeous.
9: And it would have been great to just have it on that day. But considering we rescheduled it, there was another car show going on that day. We had over 400 cars. Yep. We had a couple thousand people attend. It still turned out to be a great event, and it was good. It was really, really good.
18: Yep. It was a blast.
19: Yeah.
9: Anything stand out for you guys on the car show?
19: I really liked the coffee. Were they a Teamster Advantage partner? They were. I forgot their name or something, but something Roasters. But their coffee was really good, and I love coffee. Their iced coffee, so delicious.
9: Do you ever go to Slow Bloom?
19: Slow Bloom, yeah, I do when I'm in Redlands. I'm just not as often.
18: That's good coffee.
19: Yeah. Yeah, I never been a huge Starbucks fan too, but just so you guys know, I stopped patronizing Starbucks about like late last year.
18: Oh, good for you.
19: Especially because now.
9: Same thing with us.
18: Yep.
19: Yeah.
18: Yep.
9: Same thing with us. We have not, we do not, I used to see a refresh of Starbucks on my account.
19: On your app. Yeah.
18: Oh, man.
9: Not that I ever bought Starbucks.
18: No, but yeah, I know what you're talking about.
19: Yeah.
9: And I haven't seen one of those refresh in probably 6-8 months.
19: Well, it's just horrible
9: since the dispute started. Yep.
19: Yeah, and now they're completely just taking an aggressive approach against workers. But
18: right.
19: And actually so aggressive they're closing down stores because of it. But anyways, that coffee place was amazing. I actually like communicating with the TA partners there too. That was a good job, Mark, on your outreach on that part.
9: Yeah, we had a lot of TA partners that were at the car show. Yeah.
20: This is our biggest turnout this year.
9: For the TA partner.
20: Yep.
19: Yeah, it was really great. And I'm not really big into classic cars, but from what I saw, there was that nice gray one, or the one that was fenced around.
9: The Lincoln, yeah.
19: Was it gray or something? Yeah.
9: It was a really
19: great car. I like the turquoise cars that were there too. Really nice.
9: What do you mean turquoise cars?
19: Like there were cars that were painted turquoise.
18: He doesn't know what they were. They're just cars that are pretty.
19: You know, they were just pretty colors.
20: They have model numbers. Or names, I mean.
19: Oh, okay. Well, I don't know their names.
20: Numbers.
19: Yeah. Names. So it was just really great to look at. I enjoyed it. It was actually really good. Yeah.
9: Hey, Ryan, can you text me what car was turquoise? Seeing that I'm colorblind, I don't know which one's turquoise.
19: Was his turquoise?
9: No, he might remember.
19: Okay, yeah.
9: I'm just trying.
19: It was a baby blue or something. It was a really nice color.
9: No, you got to say, what color was it?
19: I think it was turquoise.
9: Okay.
19: Yeah, I'm confident it was turquoise.
9: Anyway, the turquoise cars.
19: Yeah. I love They're really cute.
20: What in a Ford or Chevy or Plymouth?
9: He has no idea.
19: I don't have no idea.
9: He has no idea.
20: Yeah, do you know what the big gray one was that was fenced off?
19: Mm-mm.
20: Oh, never mind.
9: That was a Lincoln Continental, a 67 Lincoln Continental convertible.
19: Oh, yeah.
9: Very, very rare car.
19: Oh, wow.
9: Car that is very sought out.
18: Yes.
9: Yeah.
19: No, well, people take it seriously.
18: Oh,
19: and I'm like, 100%. Oh, wow. Like, You know, people are like,
20: you could say that.
19: I'm like, wow, you guys really care about these things.
18: Yes.
20: These things? Wow, we're going to have to escort you out the building.
19: I know, huh? Teamster Thunder is going to come after me.
18: Oh, man. You don't want that. You don't want that smoke.
20: Lucky stay in your office.
18: Yeah, no kidding.
19: But anyways, it was a really great car show. Shout out to the staff. We all worked it. It was fun. We also got to enjoy it. And, you know, yeah.
18: It was cool.
19: And the little goodie bags, too. I was with the clerical giving away goodie bags.
18: Those are really nice.
19: Mm-hmm. Yeah, those were really nice. Fun.
9: We should have put you on trash duty.
19: No.
9: Put you on a heavier workload.
19: I enjoyed the goodie bags. Remind me of working at McDonald's. Next person in line.
18: Next person in line.
19: Anyways.
9: So what else is going on in the news, Robert?
19: Let's talk about ILC updates.
9: Okay.
19: Inland Empire Labor Council. They have been at work. We and the affiliates have. We've been doing a lot of great stuff. It's not on here because I actually was going to talk

0: he talked about some stuff, obviously, but he really wants to listen, especially in a time where labor is under attack. And so our Amazon workers, if you give them an opportunity to talk about their issues, they're going to take it. And so they did exactly that. They talked about, obviously, what happened at DJT6, the walkout, the marches on the boss, you know, all the stuff they're still experiencing now in their workplaces. So it was a great opportunity about that. They presented Takano with a letter to sign on, demanding Amazon respect their workers, and a couple of other demands in there. So that was a really great roundtable.
1: We need to get a news, one of those little news things go so that plays in the background when Robert's talking.
2: I have one. Everybody complained about it.
3: I'll play it for you later.
2: You want me to get a new one?
1: No, I'm just, you know, just listening to Robert tell the news. I feel like there's got to be something in the background going. No, keep going, Robert.
0: Well, yeah, I'm actually trying to think.
1: I actually like this. Maybe I'll just sit back and kind of just let everybody else run the show.
3: Yeah.
1: Lean against the wall over here and start snoring.
0: So that was a labor roundtable with Takano. UCR, so the Inland Empire Labor Council, will be collaborating on a film screening at UCR, which is the University of Riverside, which is called Made in LA. It's a documentary about garment workers organizing against the highly exploitive conditions in Los Angeles garment district. And it will be followed by a panel connecting the film to Ask Me 3299 Strike. So this is great because obviously there's a lot. This is an untold story about workers working in the garment industry who are exploitive. Annabelle put it right. The perfect way that you can explain it is when you buy a piece of clothing in the garment district or just something that they produce, it's cheap, but because it's also produced by cheap labor.
3: That's right.
0: You know, like these workers are exploited in these sweatshops, and it's still going on today.
3: Yep.
0: So, yeah, so this is really good that the Labor Council is partnering with UCR in showing this film. It's really good.
3: Very cool.
1: Mm-hmm. See, because Robert not wearing his earphones, he can't hear.
0: Oh. Is there something going on?
3: They got some music in the background.
1: You're right. Look, this is an industry where workers have been exploited since the beginning of the industry, and it just has not stopped.
0: Mm-hmm.
1: It literally has not stopped.
0: Yeah.
1: And some workers are organized in the industry, but you know, the industry, you know, shuts things down, and
0: yep.
1: you know, those clothing manufacturers go out of business. I mean, it is an incredibly exploitative, you know, I'm tired today. I'm not good with my words.
0: Exploitative, I think.
3: Industry
1: that they're just exploiting the living daylights out of like millions of workers on a regular basis. All, you know, from the cotton being, you know, from the beginnings of production, the raw material being produced all the way until, you know, if you look at the retail side of it, it's very likely that the retail people are, you know, maybe they're making minimum wage selling, you know, it's like,
3: if they're lucky.
1: My goodness. While you see these, every rich person in the world having their own brand of clothing that costs $75 for this and $50 for that. A t-shirt is, you know, I'm watching people drop $40 a t-shirt and you're just thinking of who's getting exploited on the other side of that. Anyway, it's crazy. Anyway.
0: Yeah, it's really insane. And you mentioned minimum wage. The federal wage is still $7.25 an hour.
3: I can't believe
0: federal.
3: That's so incredible.
0: That means in a state like...
1: Well, it's because they were going to make... Because, you know, the party that's in power right now is going to make everything cheap so that $7.25 could pay for it.
0: Yeah. Well, this
1: of course, it can't buy you a gallon of gas now, but I don't know what to tell you.
0: Yeah.
1: So you can't drive to work.
3: Right.
0: It's insane. So that's
1: I've never seen gas like this in my whole life. Like nowhere near this.
0: Yeah. Really?
1: Ever.
3: Wow.
1: Under any circumstances.
0: Mm-hmm. Shouldn't you feel more worse about
1: our Gulf War?
3: Yeah, the Gulf War was nearly this bad. You're right.
0: Crazy. And they're expecting it to get worse.
3: Exactly.
1: So what'd you think of the news music in the background? Did you like
0: it? I didn't really like it.
3: You didn't like it?
0: No, it sounds like I'm in a Pokemon game.
1: Yeah, I guess you're right. I didn't know that. I've never seen a Pokemon game. But.
0: Really? Like a DS, Nintendo DS games? I don't like it. But if you guys like it, that's fine.
1: Oh, and don't forget in the news, we have the City of Montclair Council meeting next Monday, the 18th. I guess we're mobilizing people to that,
3: that's
1: too.
3: Right.
0: Okay,
1: not
0: cool.
1: Not forget about that. Thanks, Sherry, for putting that in here so I didn't forget.
0: So another update is Ask Me, 3299, one of...

0: the largest and powerful unions also on the West Coast, is going to go on strike at the University of California at all UCs for indefinitely. So this is a that means a not ending strike, right?
1: Yep.
2: Correct. That
1: yep.
2: means they're going out and they're going to stay out until it's
1: so
2: over.
1: They get what yep. they need. Yep.
0: Starting on May 14th. So that's tomorrow? Right? Yeah,
2: that is tomorrow.
1: That is yeah. tomorrow.
0: The local picket line our time is going to be at Riverside, UC Riverside at UCR Arts Building from 8 a.m. to 1 p.m.
1: Okay.
0: I stood with them as well last year and the year before. They've been on strike many times. And our Teamster Brother Local 2010 has also been on the lines
1: yes,
0: with them because
1: they
0: also represent university workers. And yeah, so they're going to be on strike. Maybe we should invite them on the show as well later this month.
2: We should.
0: On.
2: We yeah. should.
1: It's a great idea.
2: Do we have a show next week? Yeah, we have a show next week.
0: Yeah, we should, yeah.
2: And if they're on strike next week, which mm-hmm. they probably will be,
0: mm-hmm.
2: let's get them on the show. So
0: yeah.
2: They can...
3: I have strike music.
0: Yeah, let's do that. Yeah.
4: You want to hear it? You want to hear it?
2: I want to hear strike music.
4: Okay, here we go.
5: That's a civil matter. Them going in and
1: I
5: out is a
1: it.
5: Civil
1: I
5: matter.
1: I knew it.
5: It's a civil matter. They have an obligation to go to court. And you know that. And what you're going to do is you're going to violate everybody's civil rights here. And if you do it, we're going to hold every single one of you accountable. Have a good day.
1: Have a good day.
4: Sorry, I had to get that one out.
2: I wouldn't call that music.
1: Yeah, that was
2: but,
1: awesome.
2: Hey,
0: it's a good background.
2: Anyway.
1: That's a good background. I love it.
0: I remember that day was funny.
2: I almost had a coronary that day, but okay.
0: Had a what?
2: I'm glad it was funny. I think I screamed at 50 cops that day.
1: You did.
2: Yeah.
1: You did.
4: Twice.
1: Yeah.
2: Twice, right?
1: Yeah.
0: Didn't even let them talk.
2: No.
0: No
2: I sure
0: room.
2: Did not.
0: They would try to say something and be like, and.
1: That's right.
0: It'd get going on, and that's why it was funny. Like,
1: yeah.
0: I was just like, oh. Yeah. Like, remember, that was my first picket line.
1: That was
0: joining
1: your first
0: the
1: one.
0: That, I think that, that was like.
2: That was your very first picket line.
0: I was with this local, so I was like, that was like my first month on the job.
1: Oh, my gosh. A
0: couple weeks in or something, yeah. That was crazy.
1: What did I get myself into?
0: Yeah, that was crazy. That was good stuff.
1: Good times.
0: Good stuff.
1: Good times.
0: So to finish the Labor Council updates, our delegate meeting is coming up on the 18th as well.
1: That's right.
0: So attend that if you can. And then they also had a canvassing event for Gracie Torres in Riverside, which was May 9th. They knocked on hundreds of doors for Gracie. Every door counts in this election cycle. I think Randy mentioned it earlier that people are getting used to social media and stuff. You can get 1 million views on a video, but unless those 1 million views turn into votes, it's not really going to make a difference in an election cycle. So you really got to knock on doors, make phone calls, because people vote,
1: yes.
0: not views, right?
2: Well, imagine if you had 1 million door knocks.
1: Yeah.
0: Exactly.
1: Yeah.
0: Mm-hmm.
1: Exactly. That's
0: mm-hmm.
1: exactly.
0: Game changer. So now they're going to be canvassing on the 23rd on Saturday for Marnie Von Wilpert.
2: And speaking of million views,
0: mm-hmm.
2: in the last 30 days alone, Robert, you've gotten more than a million views
0: mm-hmm.
2: on all of our social media
0: mm-hmm.
2: outlets.
1: That's
0: so yeah, 2.7.
2: Like yeah, 2.7 million.
1: That's incredible.
2: This guy is he's
1: That's
2: on
1: incredible.
2: Fire. It's
1: there
2: crazy.
1: You go. Good background music.
0: Oh, I need to wear my headphones.
1: On. It's a clapping.
0: Oh.
1: Applause.
0: Yeah, yeah, 2.7 like million views cumulatively, and it's every 30 days increment, so it's in 30 days, and like imagine
1: that's
0: that,
1: amazing.
0: Like it's really good work on the socials, and people are loving everything that we post. I don't there's not like one thing that we post that it's like maybe sometimes like I think our GM graphics will get like a couple of likes, but just telling the workers' stories is really gravitating with people, so it's really cool. It's really nice to see, you know.
2: So you were saying on the 23rd.
0: Yeah. So the 23rd.
2: Marnie, yeah. And we had her on the show.
0: Yeah. So she's a labor attorney. She helped write the PRO Act. Obviously the PRO Act failed, but there's no reason why we can't bring it again. But Marnie Von Wilpert is running for Congress, and she's in a dead heat tie with her Democratic opponent, who's also pro-labor, but Marnie's our person in that race. She's a labor attorney. She supports workers, and she's not only talked about supporting workers, she's done it. She's legislated like it. She restored pension funds in San Diego
1: yep.
0: for workers who were under a really horrible 401k option. So, yeah. And that, yeah, wraps up the Labor Council updates. Really good work that they're doing out there. Out here, I should say.
1: Yes.
2: And then in regular news, we have some pretty crazy stuff going on everywhere in the
0: yeah.
2: world. We won't talk about that.
1: Yeah.
2: We're going to talk about
1: what we can handle.
0: Yeah.
1: What we
2: yeah.
1: can take care of now.
0: So for the news, it's everyone's talking about AI right now. The second article is about
2: including you typing it in to get a definition.
0: Yeah.
1: That's true.
0: So
2: you know what's crazy about AI? Before you talk about this, this story is on a show a couple shows ago. We discussed the fact that these big corporations, AI companies, are really arguing to leave this unregulated. Mm-hmm. Oh, it was Lindsay. Lindsay was on the show. Yeah. That's right. Isn't that crazy?
1: Yes.
2: Like, and now especially that this poll came out that we're going to talk about here in a minute really solidifies, you know, that yeah, people may like the fact that there's AI or they like this or they're using it as a tool, but they also recognize how dangerous it can be, and it needs guardrails and it needs policies and it needs some protections, because as usual, any industry, any business, literally you cannot find one. Let's just use the most basic one, which is water.
1: Right.
2: Getting water to people safely without regulations led to millions of people being killed.
1: Yep.
2: Companies dumping stuff in the soil or in rivers has, you know, it's clearly history has shown that's happened over and over and over and over and over again. And unless there's severe punishment and there's very clear rules, there literally is no industry that is, say it's a new one that pops up,
1: right,
2: new technology, whatever it may be, there is zero of them that has done the right thing without having rules.
1: That's right.
2: That they had to then create rules because it went wild.
1: Yep.
2: It did something nutty. So imagine AI having complete control of your computer, your phone, you know, all these different things it's learning. It's like this big brain learning all this stuff and then letting it loose without any guardrails.
1: They've made movies about this.
2: That's right. They sure have.
1: Get a little scary. Yeah.
2: It's like, yeah, it's been prophesied.
1: Yes, it has.
2: Anyway, what did this article say?
0: So the article mentioned about a survey that 9 out of 10 workers, which is 95%, agreed that there should be some type of AI regulation and that AI should not be the ones who make final decisions. You know, AI is now being used in HR cases.
1: Yeah. Yep.
0: A robot is deciding the fate whether you could pay your rent at the end of the month or not.
1: Crazy?
0: So it's really scary that AI is being able to do this, and AI can do all kinds of things. And I actually think, this is just me personally, that AI could actually be used to benefit society if we did it the right way.
1: 100%.
0: But right now there's just too many tentacles in this area where corporations want no.
1: Yeah.
0: If it was up to corporate America, they would have no regulations in AI, HR, OSHA.
2: Yeah, if it's up to corporate America, the AI would be driving vehicles and trucks on the road with right now.
1: Yeah.
2: Without, I mean, I guess they are doing it to some degree.
0: I was going
2: to
0: say they are.
2: But like, they would do it, you know, on a much larger scale.
1: There was a recall today of the Waymos, by the way. Mm-hmm. A huge recall because they can't navigate floodings appropriately.
2: Really?
1: Correct. It was just on the news this morning. Yep. Thousands upon thousands
2: driving
1: of
2: right into the flood?
1: That's right.
0: Teslas are exploding.
1: Yep.
0: So, in the middle of the freeways.
1: Like you said, we still have to have guardrails. We still have to have human beings, you know. If it's done thoughtfully and mindfully, it's going to be okay.
2: Pretty soon, self-driving vehicles are going to be driving around robots.
1: That's right.
2: To go from point A to point B.
1: That's right.
2: And then what do us humans do?
1: Yeah.
0: Right.
1: Yeah. Exactly. Yeah.
2: We stand on the side of the road and sell grease and oil to the robots.
1: That's right.
2: Instead of oranges. Oh, it's geez. Hey man, here's some grease and oil, right? Mm-hmm. I'll work for food.
1: Yeah. Right.
0: And they're attacking the jobs Teamsters represent.
1: Yeah.
0: Yes. I mean, warehouse industry, logistics, truck driving, right? I don't know if it's affecting UPS yet, but at some point it's gonna come down. It's affecting Amazon for sure.
1: Yep.
0: Workers are coworkers with a robot.
1: Yeah.
0: Who are moving boxes around
1: and
0: doing things like that. So it's really insane. And at the Labor Council, we're also talking about how a lot of companies view Inland Empire labor as a disposable because we have a lot of warehouses and stuff. So it's time for us to say that we're not disposable.
1: That's right.
0: And, you know, to stop exploiting our family members or our friends or coworkers. And when are we going to say enough is enough
1: exactly.
0: to this stuff? So we're going to be...
2: I think the first good question you can ask any elected official or, you know, any somebody in you know, society that's held in high regard, is the question of what is labor that's disposable?
1: Right. Exactly.
2: So where's the line?
1: Mm-hmm. Mm-hmm. Yep.
2: Because technically there shouldn't be any, mm-hmm. right?
1: Yes.
2: All labor should be valued.
1: That's yeah. right.
2: Period. Like mm-hmm. all labor should be valued.
1: 100%.
2: And so now you see, you know, for the last 20 years, we've seen warehousing and production and some things be viewed as disposable, like, or
1: yeah.
2: transitional, or, you know, back when I was growing up, it was a fast food job. That's what you did for a little while when you're in high school right. or just out of high school, making a few extra bucks. And you moved into a good job that could, you know, you could rent an apartment, buy a house, you know, all those good things. But now that needle has moved to where it's an industries that used to be good paying jobs. So what is considered not a disposable job? Like it's always interesting to hear that yeah. question, you know, to ask that, sort of phrase it in a way and get, where's that person coming from? Because technically, if you believe that any job is disposable, at some point that line will be right up against you.
1: It's coming to you. That's it.
2: It's going to come to you at some place and point in time mm-hmm. to where then yours is disposable too.
1: That's right. Mm-hmm. So you better care
2: now. So treat it with respect, right? Treat yeah. every job, every profession, and you know, any work that's being done, no matter what it is, with some level of
1: mm-hmm. absolutely.
2: You know, anyway.
0: Yeah.
2: That's my point.
0: And I still don't think there's enough training for workers now to know how to deal with AI.
1: Correct.
0: AI, a couple, literally 3 or 2 years ago, we weren't even talking about AI this much.
1: Right.
0: We were just like, oh, yeah, there's this ChatGPT thing.
1: Literally two years ago. Yeah.
0: And now,
1: yeah.
0: I mean, you can't even tell if a resume is fake or not. You can't even, you know, I Google one thing on talking about clinic. And then, you know, yeah. Mark Orr points out it says AI overview. I never really noticed that.
1: Isn't that crazy?
0: You know, like it's actually really insane. So
1: it's built into everything.
0: Mm-hmm. And it collects your data without telling you,
1: mm-hmm.
0: which is sad.
2: No, it tells you. You just agree to it when you sign on.
0: Rome.
2: Like all that stuff that you don't read when you say, I agree.
1: Yeah, all the stuff agree. That none of us read.
2: Mm-hmm. Right? Did none of us read?
1: none of us read.
2: Because it's like 19,000 pages.
0: Right. But it's by design, right?
1: Signing my life away.
0: Yeah, it's by design, yeah. That's what I'm saying.
2: Yeah, you can't use protection. Your phone unless you agree to this. Is really what it should say.
1: Yeah, I agree.
2: And we're holding you hostage.
0: Yeah. Yep. Even then, I think people would.
2: Right. They'd be like, yeah, I want my phone.
0: Yeah.
2: I think we've put everybody to sleep successfully. I don't see anybody chiming in on
1: that. No.
0: Come on, Randy.
2: Did we put everybody to sleep?
1: I hope not. Hey, so just so you guys know, I'm still waiting on an email return from Jensen Huang, the founder of NVIDIA Chips, AI, the father of AI. I emailed him back in 2014-15 when I started reading into this stuff. It's, I don't know, I'm a nerd. And I sent him an email asking him, hey, you know, moving forward, what is your plan? Because I was worried about this kind of stuff. I'm still waiting for an email back. So I'll let you know. You know.
4: Hold your breath.
2: You're patient.
1: I know.
2: You are one patient
1: But I
2: woman.
1: Sure did, because I was concerned about this back then. Not about this in particular, AI specifically, but just, you know, like what are the plans moving forward? You know, how – anyways.
0: No plan.
1: Yeah, no plan.
0: No plan.
4: You guys only have 3 minutes left.
1: And I probably
4: left.
1: Wanted a job.
2: Have you been waiting by your computer 12 years for that to come through?
1: No. But I just, it makes me laugh when we talk about AI, because I'm like, you know, I emailed that guy, you know? But anyhow.
0: So this is the creator of NVIDIA Chips?
1: He's the founder.
2: Maybe you got to go on X and say something to him.
1: Yeah, you know what? Probably.
4: Do you check your spam?
1: You know, I don't. And it's an old AOL account. That's how old I am.
0: No.
1: It sure is. Yeah, that's why I didn't respond. Was it
4: dial up too?
1: No, not in 2014.
2: Someone here said that Robert put me to sleep. By the way, actually not sleeping, by the way. It says not sleeping. I was just taking a shot at Robert.
0: Oh, I was like,
2: he believed me. Look, see, he can't. Anyway.
0: I think it's too serious.
2: By the way, AI has absolutely taken over parts of UPS. My brother works in Orange County, and their routes are now generated by AI.
1: Oh, wow.
2: No more humans.
0: Yep.
1: 2 minutes.
2: No more humans.
0: Yeah. Oh, my goodness. It's really
1: terrible.
0: It's really insane, and it's only going to get worse unless we regulate it.
1: That's right.
0: And California has an opportunity to be the first ones. You know, we're innovative, and I personally don't think we have to choose between innovation and good-paying jobs. Agreed. You can totally have both.
2: You yep. can.
0: You sure but, can. You know, corporation want it
2: it's
0: all.
2: It's like good paying jobs and capitalism supposedly don't go hand in hand.
1: Mm-hmm.
2: Which is. Those are the super wealthy that say that.
1: Yeah, mm-hmm. exactly.
2: No, you can have good paying jobs along with
1: capitalism. 100%.
0: Mm-hmm. Yeah. So, yeah.
1: Interesting.
2: All right. So, we're at the end of this first hour. I'm glad I sluggishly took you through it because, and I didn't get to take a nap yet.
4: Yep. 1 minute, 10 seconds.
1: You did fabulous. 1 minute?
2: It's no snoring?
1: No.
2: No, no snoring. You did I didn't great. Nod off at all?
1: No. Robert did a great job with the news.
0: Always.
1: Yep.
2: You did.
1: He really did.
2: We stretched the living daylights out of this one.
4: Yeah. It's thin. It's very, well, it's was been actually a, pulped thin.
0: It was a lot of
2: and
0: stuff.
2: We got yeah. a couple guests coming on in the second hour, just so you all know. We didn't just do this because we wanted to sit around and talk at each other.
1: Right.
2: Mm-hmm. You know, we did have a lot of content, and then we couldn't fit it in. And we just don't want to be rushed. Some of these situations were being pretty rushed. This is the Worker Power Hour with Randy Corgan on the Teamsters Local 1932 Broadcast Network, airing live from San Bernardino. Take it away, Mark, for the break.
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8: NBC News Radio, I'm Jim Rupa. President Trump and Chinese leader Xi Jinping are meeting in Beijing. Trump's visit comes as the war with Iran continues, and it's significant because China is Iran's biggest trading partner. A Utah woman convicted of murdering her husband and then writing a children's book about it is learning her fate.
9: Ms. Richens, based on your conviction on count one, first-degree felony aggravated murder, the court hereby sentences you to life without parole.
8: Corey Richens didn't show any emotion as the judge in Park City announced the life sentence for the 36-year-old mother of three sons. She cried earlier during her final statements before sentencing while proclaiming her innocence. Corey Richens was found guilty in March of poisoning her husband in 2022 to collect on life insurance. A year later, she self-published a children's book to help her three young sons cope with their father's death. The Department of Homeland Security says spectators could expect to see ICE agents at World Cup matches across the U.S. this summer. DHS telling The Hill, ICE officers will be at some matches to work with local and federal law enforcement to secure the events. DHS also saying that international visitors who attend the matches have nothing to worry about unless they're in the U.S. illegally. Fatal drug overdoses across the nation appear to be falling for the third consecutive year. Newly released provisional data from the CDC is showing that by December of last year, reported drug overdose deaths fell to 68,632. That marks a 14% drop. According to the provisional data, overdoses caused by all classes or types of drugs generally declined across the board. However, opioids remained the top cause of overdose deaths last year. Jim Roop, NBC News Radio.
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16: Psst. Hey, you. Yeah, you. Do you know where you are? Well, you've done it now. 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So expect the unexpected.

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1: NBC News Radio, I'm Jim Rupa. President Trump and Chinese leader Xi Jinping are meeting in Beijing. Trump's visit comes as the war with Iran continues, and it's significant because China is Iran's biggest trading partner. A Utah woman convicted of murdering her husband and then writing a children's book about it is learning her fate.
2: Ms. Richens, based on your conviction on count one, first-degree felony aggravated murder, the court hereby sentences you to life without parole.
1: Corey Richens didn't show any emotion as the judge in Park City announced the life sentence for the 36-year-old mother of three sons. She cried earlier during her final statements before sentencing while proclaiming her innocence. Corey Richens was found guilty in March of poisoning her husband in 2022 to collect on life insurance. A year later, she self-published a children's book to help her three young sons cope with their father's death. The Department of Homeland Security says spectators could expect to see ICE agents at World Cup matches across the U.S. this summer. DHS telling The Hill, ICE officers will be at some matches to work with local and federal law enforcement to secure the events. DHS also saying that international visitors who attend the matches have nothing to worry about unless they're in the U.S. illegally. Fatal drug overdoses across the nation appear to be falling for the third consecutive year. Newly released provisional data from the CDC is showing that by December of last year, reported drug overdose deaths fell to 68,632. That marks a 14% drop. According to the provisional data, overdoses caused by all classes or types of drugs generally declined across the board. However, opioids remained the top cause of overdose deaths last year. Jim Roop, NBC News Radio.
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1: NBC News Radio, I'm Jim Rupa. President Trump and Chinese leader Xi Jinping are meeting in Beijing. Trump's visit comes as the war with Iran continues, and it's significant because China is Iran's biggest trading partner. A Utah woman convicted of murdering her husband and then writing a children's book about it is learning her fate.
2: Ms. Richens, based on your conviction on count one, first-degree felony aggravated murder, the court hereby sentences you to life without parole.
1: Corey Richens didn't show any emotion as the judge in Park City announced the life sentence for the 36-year-old mother of three sons. She cried earlier during her final statements before sentencing while proclaiming her innocence. Corey Richens was found guilty in March of poisoning her husband in 2022 to collect on life insurance. A year later, she self-published a children's book to help her three young sons cope with their father's death. The Department of Homeland Security says spectators could expect to see ICE agents at World Cup matches across the U.S. this summer. DHS telling The Hill, ICE officers will be at some matches to work with local and federal law enforcement to secure the events. DHS also saying that international visitors who attend the matches have nothing to worry about unless they're in the U.S. illegally. Fatal drug overdoses across the nation appear to be falling for the third consecutive year. Newly released provisional data from the CDC is showing that by December of last year, reported drug overdose deaths fell to 68,632. That marks a 14% drop. According to the provisional data, overdoses caused by all classes or types of drugs generally declined across the board. However, opioids remained the top cause of overdose deaths last year. Jim Roop, NBC News Radio.
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9: How you doing? This is Gary Garver. In today's society, the majority of people are not getting enough sleep. I know I'm not. 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
10: Psst. Hey, you. Yeah, you. Do you know where you are? Well, you've done it now. You're listening to KCAA Loma Linda, your CNBC news station. So expect the unexpected.
11: Somewhere between the paranormal and the abnormal, you're entering into the paranormal.

0: secret dungeon somewhere deep in the remote Pacific Northwest. I am Jeremy Scott. It's the program that's somewhere between the paranormal and the abnormal. We're going to cover that ground and more tonight on the program. Quick update, though. We were going to be talking about MK Ultra tonight. There was going to be a hearing taking place, as announced by Congresswoman Ana Paulina Luna a couple of weeks ago, and then 36 hours out comes the news. Quote, our task force hearing on MK Ultra will be rescheduled for a later date. We were able to confirm one witness, but our other three witnesses, rightfully so, were hesitant to testify as they have legitimate concerns. We will investigate a new date soon and are looking forward to investigating this topic. You don't say. The intimidation factor coming in once again. And then breaking today, the CIA has apparently come to the, I suppose, wherever the office of the Director of National Intelligence is, and seized boxes of evidence relating to the MK Ultra files, but also JFK assassination. Reports are that the CIA came in and seized about 40 boxes of files that were in the process of being processed for declassification. So Representative Luna has given the CIA 24 hours now to return the documents, or says she is going to make a motion to issue a subpoena to hold them in contempt of Congress. So this is heating up. Certainly makes you wonder what they're trying to hide. We've got MK Ultra witnesses, UFO whistleblowers, and others who are not feeling safe about coming forward. Some apparently ended up dead before they could testify. That's one that I'm willing to get behind, is like the, you know, the similarities. Well, they were supposed to testify about this and then something happened to them. That's a little, has a little bit more meat on the bone for me than some of the other theories that have been floating around of lately. So it's very interesting what is taking place right now with the UFO files and also with MK Ultra. It's all part of this task force, at least some of it is. MK Ultra was not part of the original mission of that task force that was announced in early 2025, but now apparently it is. As more information comes forward, how much of it, though, will continue to be released, if at all? All right. Wanted to get that update out of the way. Tonight, though, we are going to go on a journey where stories are just a little bit off. How about that, friends? Ones that could be hard to explain. It's really those unexplained encounters that we like best around here. So to talk about some of these unexplained encounters, we've welcomed all the way from Scotland, Malcolm Robinson, UFO and paranormal researcher, lecturer, and author known internationally for his work on unexplained phenomena. He founded Strange Phenomena Investigations in 1979 to collect research and publish accounts of strange phenomena. He has given lectures all around the world and written books in covering UFO sightings, paranormal encounters, hauntings, and Scottish mysteries. He's one of the few people who has explored the depths of Loch Ness, doing so in a submarine. Malcolm's newest work is Testimonies of the Supernatural, Strange Tales from Around the World. And he said, off-air before we brought him on, I hope you can understand my my Scottish accent. You'll do just fine, Malcolm. Welcome to the program.
1: Hi, Jeremy. It's a lovely experience to be on your show. Thanks for having me on.
0: I appreciate it. And getting our schedules to align when I'm on one side of the world and he's on the other, 8-hour time difference. We appreciate you making yourself available. So after writing so many books now on UFOs and other paranormal subjects, you're still at it, huh?
1: Very much so, yes. We research a whole range of strange and wonderful enigmas. And, I mean, I set out on my journey, Jeremy, way back in 1979 to disprove all these wonderful subjects. I honestly felt that there were no validity to claims pertaining to ghosts, poltergeists, UFOs. And I set out in 79 to disprove that. But it's like anything else in life. How wrong was I? Now, admittedly, and I'm sure you'll agree, there's a lot of shenanigans out there. A lot of people, you know, we're dealing with AI. Things can be manipulated to look suspicious. But as I walked through my paranormal journey, I soon became aware that there is no smoke without fire. And I soon became convinced, absolutely convinced, that we are dealing, that as mankind, we are dealing with some form of non-human intelligence that's always been with us. But there is an agenda, Jeremy. There is an agenda, and it's to that agenda that myself and my colleagues at Strange Phenomena Investigations are trying to unmask. What is going on here? What's going on with these abductions? Why are they still ongoing? So maybe we have a chance to discuss these strange experiences as we go through your show today.
0: So much of this is still fascinating to you to this day.
1: Yeah, absolutely. And if truth be told, I mean, although I'm probably better known for my UFO research, some massive cases in Scotland, which I do hope we have the time to talk about, my heart truly lies in the paranormal. I mean, I've seen some incredible, astonishing things in haunted houses, chests of drawers rising up from the floor, moving along the ceiling and falling down at my feet. So the paranormal for me is a subject which I find totally fascinating. But having said that, you know, UFOs is a big deal. Loch Ness is a big deal. So mysteries are there to be explained, and that's what we're trying to do.
0: So you're an experiencer, but also a researcher.
1: Absolutely. I mean, I've seen, simply because boots on the ground, I've put myself in the ballpark where things allegedly are wont to happen. And I've seen some astonishing things in the sky. You know, there was a chap in a little place called Altby in Western Ross in Scotland. He says, "Malcolm, I'm using a torch to flash up into the night sky. And I'm getting bursts of light coming down. I don't know what's going on. Would you like to come up and see this?" So, needless to say, I travelled from my home, met this guy. It was a lovely, lovely Scottish night, you know, a starry sky, beautiful mountains. And he got his torch and says, "Look, this is all I do." And he went click, click, click, click. And I swear to God, Jeremy, within about 20 seconds, this column of light descended from a clear, starry sky. Now, it wasn't a structured object. It purely was a column of light, and quite a substantial amount of UFO sightings are indeed just light phenomena. So there's me looking at this wonderful thing, knowing full well that it's, you know, and this is in the early 90s, knowing full well this wasn't an aircraft, a helicopter, a drone or anything like that. And I couldn't even raise my camera to take a photograph. I was so shocked.
0: Yeah, in awe, as many experiencers are. Talking with Malcolm Robinson tonight about those unexplained encounters.
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0: right. Malcolm Robinson with us tonight. Please continue. This was one of your early UFO encounters.
1: Yeah, I guess it was. Certainly was at the beginning of my career. And you know, looking at this strange light phenomenon, it was just sitting there in the sky about maybe 500-600 feet in the sky, probably about 200 to 300 yards away. And it just suddenly stopped and just shot straight up into the sky. And since that particular sighting, I've been, thankfully enough, I've seen a lot of strange things in the skies of Bonnybridge and also down in England. So it's great to see these things myself. And even though I now believe in these subjects, I still try to dot the I's and cross the T's. And what I mean by that, Jeremy, is we must seek alternative explanations. You know, we contact the police. Did any members of the public report something? We check with the airports, Glasgow, Edinburgh, Cumbernauld, Aberdeen, with any air exercises ongoing. We check with the British Ministry of Defence in London. Did they have any air exercises ongoing? And when we've exhausted that line of inquiry, then truly that individual case will obviously take on the mantle of a UFO. Of course, in America and Canada, you guys prefer UAP, but here in Scotland, we prefer UFO.
0: Yeah. Are there some classic cases in Scotland?
1: Absolutely. Absolutely. And I'll give you a quick, for instance, on an August evening, August the 17th, 1992, two men from Edinburgh, Gary Wood and Colin Wright, who had no interest in UFOs, they had heard about it, like we all have, you know, on the radio or read it in the newspapers. They were driving from Edinburgh down to a small village in Tarbrax, way out in the Wales, way out in the sticks. And as they left the built-up city of Edinburgh, the car eventually hit fields, farmers' fields to the left and to the right. Miles and miles and miles of just farmland. They're driving down there, it's late at night, and suddenly, as they approached a blind bend in the road, Colin, who was in the passenger seat, alerted Gary, said, "What the hell is that?" Sitting about 20 feet above the surface of the road, Jeremy, was this two-tiered, disc-shaped object, a shiny disc-shaped object. They knew straight away, again, this is not an aircraft, or what is this thing? So as the car was directly underneath this hovering object, bang, it emitted a silver shimmering curtain of light. Heavy sparkling lights descended from beneath this object and impacted on the car roof. At that point, both men were enveloped in total and inky blackness. They couldn't see their hands in front of their face. They couldn't see the dashboard of the car. Seconds later, presumably seconds later, but it wasn't, thankfully, they regained their sight. The car is on the wrong side of the road. They had to pull it back over to the left-hand side of the road here in the UK. That's where we drive. And they rushed to their destination of Tarbrax. And when they knocked on the occupant's door, who they were going to see, no answer. Knocked again, no answer. Eventually, the lady of the house opened the upstairs window and said to Gary, "Hey, what time do you call this?" And Gary went, "What do you mean? You're an hour and a half late." Now, Jeremy, that trip should only have taken about 30, 35 minutes. And they went an hour and a half over this time limit. They proceeded to tell the occupants of the house that what they had seen. They got laughed out of court, you know, as most witnesses do. Now, that night and subsequent nights thereafter, they had this strange imagery of these small grey beings coming into their dream world. Then, much to their horror, they found scars on their body that previously were not there. Scoop-like, semicircular
0: scars. Was this
1: scars.
0: From the material that was ejected?
1: No, this is from an abduction, which, you know, I'm leading up to here. This is something that happened during the course of that night. What happened was Gary went, "Who do you turn to? Who do you tell about these things?" So long story short, he found our organization. He telephoned me. And at that time, I advocated the use of hypnotic regression as a tool to take these men back to that August evening and possibly recall this hidden subconscious recall. We used a qualified hypnotherapist. We released the sluice gate of the mind, and these emotive subconscious recall came tumbling out. Very briefly, Jeremy, what they claimed happened was the car was stopped on the road. As that silver shimmer effect at the car, coming towards the car was five or six small grey beings, 3.5-4 feet tall, childlike body, large pear-shaped head, black and almond-shaped eyes. They were taken on board this craft. That sounds crazy, I know, but it's consistent with other tales. Taken on board this craft, they were stripped naked and subjected to some form of medical or clinical procedure, which was very, very traumatic to both men. And I sat in on these sessions. We recorded it on videotape and audio tape, and it was very traumatic to them, yeah.
0: What was the name of that case?
1: The case is called the A70 Incident. And if any of your viewers, your listeners, want to type that into Google, the A70 UFO incident, they will find a lot of information about that. Plus, I wrote a full book on it as well. Because, you know, at one point, Gary, who was stripped naked, he says, "Malcolm, I couldn't move a muscle, mate. I could only move my eyes." And two of these small beings were at the foot of this raised table bed, one of whom had a kind of pendulum-like device. He was moving around my torso, and he said to me, "Malcolm, the pain was excruciating. It was like somebody's hand was inside my stomach and pulling on my entrails. It was really, really terrible." And so much recall came from that. It just had to come in out into the public eye. So hence I wrote a book about it. Now, obviously, there's a number of other Scottish cases that I'd like to tell you about as well as we go through to, the program.
0: Sure, but this abduction happened in 1992, and it was the first reported in Scotland?
1: It certainly was. It was the first reported UFO abduction. Now, there may well be other abductions that happened in Scotland prior to that. Absolutely. Of course there will be.
0: Sure, because we hear of much earlier abductions here in the United States. That's not the case in Scotland.
1: Yeah, it's kind of bizarre that when you think about it, Jeremy, because, you know, I don't know if it's people are reluctant to come forward. I've often said you could have six people witnessing a low-level, close-proximity UFO sighting. Six people, and only three will come forward and tell their story. The other three will be reluctant to do so for the fear factor, for the ridicule factor. And I'd ask, you know, your listeners and viewers to think about this. How many more UFO witnesses are out there throughout the world who we don't know about because they don't want to come forward? They're frightened of relaying what they've had seen. So there must be many, many more UFO sightings and indeed abductions throughout the world, yeah.
0: Interesting you should say that, because that's what's going on with some of these hearings on subjects like UFOs, extraterrestrial life. MK Ultra is certain witnesses are feeling threatened and intimidated, and therefore they're not going to say anything that could, you know, bring harm to them.
1: Yeah, absolutely. I mean, I think we're in a better position now than we were about 10, 15, 20 years ago with disclosure. We're slowly being drip-fed these fantastic cases. We look at the USS Nimitz, the USS Theodore Roosevelt dispatching Navy jets in pursuit of the Tic Tac, etc. So we're slowly getting there. What disappoints me is some of the files that's been released, which clearly show the FBI, the CIA, and the NSA were involved with
0: you. All right. Yeah. They certainly were. We'll continue with Malcolm Robinson tonight. He is author of the new book, Testimonies of the Supernatural, Strange Tales from Around the World. Into the Paranormal, I'm Jeremy Scott.
2: 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Hi, I'm Dr. Mitch. Since most chronic diseases have inflammation, our optimized curcumin seems to be a perfect addition to any nutritional program. It makes sense to me that preventing or reducing inflammation is a key component to our overall health. The Mayo Clinic found that curcumin can decrease swelling and inflammation, has antioxidant properties, and research suggests that curcumin can prevent cancer, or at least slow the spread of cancer, and in many instances make chemotherapy more effective. It protects our healthy cells even from radiation. 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

0: speed, brightness, duration, altitude, and atmospheric density. Using AI, researchers discovered three key traits that determine how meteors behave when they enter Earth's atmosphere: their size and shape, how easily they heat up, and the path they travel through the sky. The study also introduced a new system to rank the hardness and composition of meteors. Researchers believe this could dramatically improve how future meteors are studied and classified. Hear paranormal news every hour on Into the Paranormal.
1: Do you want to believe?

0: Because some truths live just outside the normal. You're entering into the paranormal.
1: Talking with Malcolm Robinson tonight on the program, Somewhere Between the Paranormal and the Abnormal. I am Jeremy Scott. All right, Malcolm, what were you about to say about the UFO files? I'm guessing these are the ones that would have been released last week here in the U.S.
2: Yeah, it's a combination of those ones and ones that was previously drip-fed throughout the years. We are very disappointed because a lot of these documents are heavily blacked out, paragraph after paragraph. What is behind those blacked out paragraphs? It can't be the names and addresses of the witnesses. You know, we're talking lots of paragraphs. So we're a wee bit despondent about that. But as I said earlier, we're in a better place now. And I think there's some more fantastic discoveries to be told, certainly with the video footage that's now being released as well. But just getting back to the A70 case, one of the witnesses, Gary Wood's wife, refused to believe her husband. She thought, you know, he's making all this up. Until one night, I received a phone call from Gary's wife. And she says, Malcolm, I was lying in my bed reading a book. It was late at night. Gary was sleeping. That's the gentleman who had the experience. Gary was sleeping next to me. I closed the book. I put the book on a bedside table, and then I switched the light off. Within 20, 30 seconds, small childlike hands grabbed my ankles and pulled me forcibly down the bed. I looked up and I saw three small grey beings standing at the foot of my bed. They released my ankles and they just melted through the walls. I am so sorry, Mr. Robinson. I now firmly believe that my husband did experience something on that A70 road. So, Jeremy, it was great to get that confirmation from his wife, who refused to initially believe him, you know.
1: Gary and Colin, how did that affect them, the experience?
2: Well, Gary passed a BBC lie detector test. He had to get CAT scans. He had trouble with his body. He seems to be waking up at 3 o'clock every morning without fail. It affected Colin quite substantially. He had problems with his eyes, with his health. He had a skin condition that when he went to the doctors, he went, my God, we don't know what this is. This is uncharted territory here. And sadly, Colin has went off the radar. He doesn't want to talk about it anymore. But it affected both men. Thankfully, Gary has now got his life together. He's in a very responsible position in Scotland. And to this day, he says, Malcolm, I don't care what anybody says. That happened to me. And I'm not seeking publicity. I don't want money. I just want to at least tell you this happened. And it's just one of these crazy stories that we hear all the time, yeah.
1: But there are other stories like those or somewhat like those?
2: Yeah, I mean, I dare say that some of your listeners may be aware of the Defment Woods case. Are you aware of that, Jeremy?
1: Only because I see you've written a book about it.
2: Okay, very briefly, for those who are watching, listening to the show, don't know about it, long story short, 1979, the year I formed SBI, forestry worker Robert Taylor was employed by the Livingston Development Corporation in central Scotland. This man, Jeremy,

0: was a war hero. He went over to France from Britain on D-Day 5 to fight against the Nazi menace in Europe. He also helped liberate Bergen-Belsen, the Nazi concentration camp. After the war, we came over to back to Scotland, settled down, got a job in the forestry department. Another chap who had no interest in UFOs whatsoever. He had heard about them like we all have. On the morning of November 9th, 1979, he jumped into his pickup truck with his Irish red setter dog, Lara. They drove to up to Detmond Woods near Edinburgh, and they alighted out of the truck, walked down a forestry path, trees to the left, trees to the right. Eventually, it opened up to a clearing in the woods, and he couldn't believe what he was looking at. About 30 yards away was this large dome-shaped object with a flange going around its perimeter with some kind of cross-like projection sticking up from the flange. Then the object dematerialized, solidified, dematerialized. You could see the young trees in the background, and his dog was barking furiously beside him. He'd never seen the likes of this in his life. What is this? And then suddenly, as if this bizarre episode could not get any more bizarre, it did. For what resembled two Second World War sea mines, those spherical balls with spikes that used to bob in the North Atlantic shipping lanes, if any ship touched that, bang. Similar to that, two of them dropped down from beneath this hovering object, impacted on the grass and started rolling across the grass towards him. They stopped. They projected these rods towards his very person, grabbing him forcibly at the hips and lifted him upwards, at which point he lost consciousness. When he regained consciousness, thank goodness, this larger object, the smaller objects were gone. But in their place were over 40 holes in the grass, including two track-like marks. He had a nasty graze under his chin, he had a graze on his forehead, he had a pounding headache, a terrible thirst. He stumbled back to his pickup truck to phone his boss, but he couldn't speak. He somehow then managed to reverse the back wheels of the truck into a shallow ditch he couldn't get out. So he left the truck in the woods and he stumbled back to his home. And when his wife saw him, she went, "What? What's happened to you?" Because his jersey was all muddy, his trousers were torn. And long story short, she then called the local doctor who attended the family house. And the doctor, you know, he realised that this man had seen something. He's had an elevated heart rate. Now, this is where it gets interesting, Jeremy, because the police, the Scottish police were called. Why? Because it was an assault by person or persons unknown. And the police cordoned off the area. I saw the marks in the grass. I was there the following day. I interviewed a number of the police officers at that site, one of whom said, "Malcolm, I know the man. He would never, ever make up a story like this. He's sound as the day is long, truthful as the day is long." And it's quite a spectacular case. And again, I've only scratched the surface of this case. And it's, again, one of the many fantastic low-level close proximity sightings we have of these unusual objects traversing the Scottish skies.
1: And that was in 1979?
0: That's correct, yes.
1: All right. We will pause with Malcolm Robinson, our guest tonight, somewhere between the paranormal and the abnormal. I'm Jeremy Scott.
2: Into the paranormal.
3: Considered by most, optimized curcumin is one of the few bioavailable and highly absorbable curcumin products on the market. Hi, I'm Dr. Mitch. Since most chronic diseases have inflammation, our optimized curcumin seems to be a perfect addition to any nutritional program. It makes sense to me that preventing or reducing inflammation is a key component to our overall health. The Mayo Clinic found that curcumin can decrease swelling and inflammation, has antioxidant properties, and research suggests that curcumin can prevent cancer, or at least slow the spread of cancer, and in many instances make chemotherapy more effective. It protects our healthy cells even from radiation. 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
5: Okay.
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4: Nice job.
5: Thanks.

0: had your own personal encounters with the supernatural or the strange or the unexplained, however we'd like to refer to it. You were telling us a little bit about that, but you've had encounters, quite a few of them, with ghosts, from my understanding.
1: Yeah, absolutely. I mean, probably one of the most scariest things I've ever seen in my life. And again, it's a long story. I'll try and make it brief. I lived in London and we used to hold SPI meetings in London. And at the close of one lecture, a lady came up to me and said, "Malcolm, would you like to see dead people?" Well, there's a challenge, isn't it? So, of course, I said, yeah. So we went to her house a few weeks later. She took us upstairs. And this bedroom was devoid of any furnishings or fittings apart from a tall, slender unit, bedroom unit, and a small chest of drawers. At the corner of the room, from one corner to the other, was a black drape. And I said, "What's going on here?" "Oh, we've got a psychic medium. He'll be here shortly and he'll go into trance and strange things will happen." So I was there with my colleagues. We pulled up three or four chairs in front of this black cloth. This gentleman, this psychic guy, came up. I padded him down to ensure that he was not secreting any devices. He was fine. And he sat on this chair behind the black cloth. Now, we strapped his arms and his legs with Velcro to make sure that he couldn't get out. Then we switched off the light. There was a red light on top of the slim bedroom unit, which allowed you to see each other. So it wasn't complete blackness. And then suddenly these voices, male, female, young, old, coming from all over the room, under your chin, under your arm, next to your legs. And I'm thinking, even though I believe in this, I'm thinking, who's throwing their voice here? And my colleagues, they were as shocked as much as I was. And then suddenly these little bells that was on the walls started to tinkle. And then suddenly this chest of drawers, which I could clearly see, nobody was near it. Nobody. Suddenly it started to wobble. Now this chest of drawers was next to this black cloth with this psychic man behind the cloth strapped to this chair. This chest of drawers wobbled. Then it slowly, of its own volition, moved up into the air of this room and hit the ceiling and slowly came across the ceiling and came down on my toes. And I wish, Jeremy, you could have seen what I saw, because there were no trap doors, no pulleys,
0: no strings. No, thanks. No, I'm good about that, Malcolm.
1: Now this is where, some of your listeners and viewers may find it funny, but this voice boomed out in the room. "Was Mr. Robinson impressed by this?" And I said to this voice, I went, "I'd be more impressed if you took it back." And then the voice replied, "We shall see what we can do." Now, I'd made a cardinal sin, Jeremy. You should never, ever, ever try and stop psychic phenomena happening, more so if it's relaying to a medium in the room. So naughty me, I put my finger under the lip of the top lid of this chest of drawers, and I said to myself, "You're gone nowhere." I said, "Okay, take it away." Nothing happened. 1 minute. 2 minutes, nothing happened. Then suddenly it started to vibrate. Now, I swear to God, Jeremy, nobody was to the left. Nobody was to the right of this chest of drawers. I could see it in the red ambient light. And then suddenly it's starting to pull away from my finger and I'm trying to pull it back, but I couldn't. It was like a hot knife through butter. It left my finger and rose up to the ceiling, rose across the ceiling and dropped back to where it was. And at that point, a tremendous burst of cold wind pervaded the small back bedroom. It was like, if you were in the Arctic or something, your breath was freezing up in front of you. The sad thing is, Jeremy, nice story, yeah, but do I have proof? Do I have proof for Joe Skeptic? Sadly, the lady of the house would not allow us to bring in any cameras or any recording equipment. And I'm one of these guys, I want evidence yesterday. And if I had have had the technology, I would have wore a small button infrared camera, and I wouldn't tell her. I know that's terrible, but that's me. I would have done that, you know.
0: Yeah, whatever it takes, I guess. Did you once have an experience with some levitating shoes?
1: Yes, that's correct. Again, I was just a young boy. I can't remember, maybe 9 or 10. I can't remember. A long, long while ago. And my mother brought in a pair of lovely black patent shoes. Here you go, son. I bought these shoes for you. Now, Jeremy, I didn't like them. You know, I didn't like these shoes. Oh, it was terrible. So I got these shoes and I threw them down towards the settee, which was against the window, against the front living room window. Now, I swear to God, and I'll never, ever, ever forget this, the shoes stopped in midair before they hit the settee. They rose up into the air and smashed through the living room window. My mother had turned away at this point, and she turned back quickly, and she said, why did you do that? Why did you smash it? I didn't. So is it some form of energy or something that made this happen? You know, I've had so many strange, bizarre things happen in my life. And I guess that's what put me on this journey of exploration, is to try and find out the sense from the nonsense. It's like one of these big grids, you know, you shake it with all the dirt, and all the dirt is going through the mesh, and then some stones won't go through the wire mesh. The same analogy is like the paranormal. We're trying to get rid of the nonsense to show the public that, wait a minute, these things are real. You may laugh, you may joke, but these things are very, very real. And I say to skeptics, you know, do you drive a car? Yes, I drive a car. What's that to do with anything? How did you learn to drive a car? Well, I studied the highway code. Thank you. What do you mean, thank you? It's the same with the paranormal. Once you immerse yourself in the ufology and get rid of the nonsense, you soon find out there is indeed a case to be answered. And that's, you know, it's one of these things that drives me to this day. We're asking questions, and but for me, these things are real. But it's the agenda that puzzles me.
0: What have you learned through finding these stories in your local area, but also around the world?
1: I think it's fair to say that, you know, what's occurring here in Scotland is consistent with what's going on the world over. And what I mean by that is, obviously, back in the 30s, the 40s, we had the Foo Fighters, the Ghost Rockets of Scandinavia. We had the claims of George Adamski and all these different things. But then we come to the 80s. In Belgium, we have the Triangles. And in America, we've had so many cases of large, black, silent, triangular craft floating silently and effortlessly across the Scottish, the American skies. The point I'm making here is that we too, here in Scotland, have had these large, black, triangular craft. Now, are we dealing with our own black budget technology? We may well be. Some of the things that's been seen in the skies across planet Earth may well be our own technology, but I would not be interested or not be here dealing with the UFO enigma if I didn't honestly believe that there's something else. It's not all our own technology, because, you know, the difference between what we're seeing in the skies in the past 10 years is certainly different from anything we could manufacture, I believe. And if we are manufacturing these fast-moving objects called tic-tac, go-fast, or gimbal, then why are we not using it in the theatre of war? Why are we not using it to advance mankind's trek into space or advance man's flight? We could be profiting from this amazing technology, but it doesn't seem to be that way. It seems like these objects are off-Earth. Now, are they interdimensional? Do they have bases under the planet, under the oceans of this planet? We know so little about the Mariana Trench, the deepest part of the planet. We know more about the surface of the moon than what we do, what's under our own Earth's oceans.
0: Right. Got to pause with Malcolm Robinson as we are at the end of the hour, but we'll continue with him.
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0: I looked up and saw this thing in the sky.
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2: It's the biggest UFO party outside of Roswell. 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
3: 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Since most chronic diseases have inflammation, our optimized curcumin seems to be a perfect addition to any nutritional program. 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It protects our healthy cells even from radiation. 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
4: Nice job.
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7: NBC News Radio, I'm Jim Rupa. President Trump and Chinese leader Xi Jinping are meeting in Beijing. Trump's visit comes as the war with Iran continues, and it's significant because China is Iran's biggest trading partner. A Utah woman convicted of murdering her husband and then writing a children's book about it is learning her fate.
8: Ms. Richens, based on your conviction on count one, first-degree felony aggravated murder, the court hereby sentences you to life without parole.
7: Corey Richens didn't show any emotion as the judge in Park City announced the life sentence for the 36-year-old mother of three sons. She cried earlier during her final statements before sentencing while proclaiming her innocence. Corey Richens was found guilty in March of poisoning her husband in 2022 to collect on life insurance. A year later, she self-published a children's book to help her three young sons cope with their father's death. The Department of Homeland Security says spectators could expect to see ICE agents at World Cup matches across the U.S. this summer. DHS telling The Hill, ICE officers will be at some matches to work with local and federal law enforcement to secure the events. DHS also saying that international visitors who attend the matches have nothing to worry about unless they're in the U.S. illegally. Fatal drug overdoses across the nation appear to be falling for the third consecutive year. Newly released provisional data from the CDC is showing that by December of last year, reported drug overdose deaths fell to 68,632. That marks a 14% drop. According to the provisional data, Overdoses caused by all classes or types of drugs generally declined across the board. However, opioids remain the top cause of overdose deaths last year. Jim Roop, NBC News Radio.
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0: Paranormal with Jeremy Scott. Somewhere between the paranormal and abnormal.
1: We will be in McMinnville on Friday for UFO Fest. 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I'd love to see you out and about. And if not, on the radio, we'll talk to you from McMinnville, Oregon on Friday. Got a travel day tomorrow. So we'll be bringing you the best of Into the Paranormal from McMinniman's UFO Fest. If you haven't heard our live broadcast from there in the past, you are in for a treat. Should be a blast. Look forward to seeing everybody out there. We're talking with Malcolm Robinson tonight, who is a Scottish UFO and paranormal researcher, lecturer, and author, founded Strange Phenomena Investigations. His new book, Testimonies of the Supernatural, is all-encompassing. It's talking about strange tales from around the world. And as far as that is concerned, did you find any common themes or patterns that connect some of these phenomena together?
2: I've found a number of differences, with some cases, certainly. I mean, when we look at the A70 abduction case that I spoke about earlier, there were differences in some of these small creatures. Now, what I mean by that, Jeremy, was that Gary said that some of these small beings had red, blue, and green perforations under these black Inky Almond-shaped eyes. Now, we don't seem to have that in any other worldwide report, or if we do, certainly I'm not aware of them. And one of these creatures Gary saw coming out of a pool of liquid gel from the craft of this object. And I said, Gary, you've drawn what appears to be ribs on one of these wee creatures. And I says, do you think that's what it is? Are these wee guys, you know, is it ribs? And he says, maybe not ribs, I think it's heavy folds of skin. So what I'm saying here is, Jeremy, that in some of these abduction cases, it's not always consistent. There are indeed certain themes which are consistent, but there's certain differences as well. I mean, again, with that A70 case, and I'm just going to tell you as it is, I said to Gary, the witnesses, anything else happened to you as the years have rolled by, Gary? Yes, it has. Pray tell. So what I'm about to say, you know, you may find incredulous, but I'm going to tell you anyway. Gary says he woke up in the early hours of the morning and he says, Malcolm, I wasn't sleeping. I woke up. I don't know what woke me up, but I woke up. And what did I see? I saw one of these small grey creatures at the foot of my bed. And Gary told me, he says, Malcolm, this is what he said. This is my domain. This is my house. You are not getting away with this. He says, I pulled back the bed sheets. I jumped out of my bed and I ran towards this small grey being. And I punched him. And this grey being tumbled like a somersault. The somersault, you know, like an acrobat. Tumbled backwards. And he stood up. And he faced me. And he ran towards me. In an explosion of light. And the next thing I knew, Malcolm, this is what he was telling me. Next thing I know, I woke up on the floor of my bedroom and I says, Gary, come on, are you sure? Are you sure this wasn't a dream? He says, Malcolm, it wasn't. And just while I'm on that case, again, some years after the main event in 1992, he was driving somewhere else in Scotland in a lonely country road. He had his two sons in the back of the car and then suddenly, this big ball of light came over the hood of the car, penetrated the glass of the front of the car and entered into their car, exploding in a myriad of light. And Gary said to himself, my God, no, no, no, no, please, no, not my kids, not my kids. But it then veered away and it left the car. There were no evidence of any missing time. And Gary says, was it ball lightning? I says, well, no, I don't think so, by the way you're describing it. So getting back to your point there, Jeremy, you know, that they're offshoots of certain cases. It happens, it could be months to a year later.
1: additional experiences once you have one experience that opens the door to another?
2: Very much so. I mean, we in my research, and I'm sure other people have noticed this as well, but when we look at some of the abductees, it follows like a family tree. You know, it happened to their father and their father's father. Why is that? What they claim, you know, people claim that they're taking sperm and ova from males and females to repopulate a dying planet, and it sounds preposterous. However, why are they still doing it? They've been doing it for over 40 years. Surely they have enough genetic information that they don't need to do something like that. So clearly there's something else at work here. I'm reminded of the case in Australia, Maureen Puddy. She had seen a lot of UFOs, and she had two Australian researchers in the back of the car at a UFO hotspot. And she said to the researchers, "They're coming. They'll be here any minute. They're coming. I'm going. And she said she was away. Now, the researcher said she never left the car. She was still sitting there. So can we speculate that they didn't take her physical body? They took maybe her spiritual or etheric body. That was what was abducted, not her physical self. I mean, we've just got so many questions, and we don't truly have the answers. And if anybody says they do, then I don't believe them.
1: So there are ones that accounts that you've heard throughout the years that are, well, particularly difficult to explain.
2: Yeah, you'll always get the cases which is difficult to explain. But my philosophy in life is never, ever throw the baby out with the bathwater. In other words, you know, let's look at it. Let's have a look at this. Let's see if they're trying to get a 5 minutes of fame. Are they trying to create this hoax story? And all my over 46 years of research, never has anybody tried to pull the wool over my eyes. It's just been by people wanting answers. I'm not an expert. The media say Mr. Robinson is, no, I'm not. I'm just a guy who's got this deep-held fascination for these wonderful, wonderful subjects. And all we're trying to do is get answers. And we try our best to alleviate the fears of the witnesses. Oh, you know, will they come back? Are they coming back? And obviously, we don't know if that's going to happen, but we can do our best to pacify their fears as best we can.
1: What about cases or stories you've come across that have personally been unsettling to you? Do you have one or two of those?
2: We do indeed. And I mean, probably one of the most controversial cases that occurred in Scotland, simply because of what the witness claims, was what's known as the Falkland Hill UFO incident, and that occurred in central Scotland, an area known as Fife, F-I-F-E, Fife. Now, the story goes that in September 23rd, 1996, Mary Morrison and her friend Jane, yeah, that's right, Jane, they had ran out of coffee. Now, they lived in a farmhouse. Again, it was just fields all around. They ran out of coffee. Okay, let's go to the local shop about a mile away. So they jumped in the car, Mary and her friend and their 10-year-old son, Peter. So they're driving along this country road, and then suddenly this large black triangle, which we spoke about earlier, came into view.
1: All right, we got to pause. I understand this is Scotland's most controversial UFO case, the Falkland Hill UFO incident. We'll continue with Malcolm Robinson.
0: Into the paranormal.
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0: believe.
1: That's correct, yeah.
0: All right. This is a triangle object.
1: It is. And, you know, they're driving along this road and they saw this large black triangular craft, which was hovering part over the road and part over a farmer's field. They stopped the car to get out to look at this thing, and suddenly this object emitted two tubular lights that descended from beneath this craft and illuminated part of the farmer's field and the part of the road as well. Now, this is not a busy road, Jeremy. This is just a small B road, we call it, in Scotland. And then it just lifted up into the air and was gone. On the way back from that shop, they saw the same or similar object coming very, very fast towards their car, so fast that young Peter, who was sitting in the back seat of the car, was screaming out, "It's going to crash, it's going to crash into us." Thankfully, it veered off. So they went back to the farmhouse where Jane told her daughter, "You'll never believe what we've just seen tonight." "What? One of those stupid UFO things." "Oh, don't be silly. There's no such things as UFOs." And so they convinced Susan to come out and see if perhaps they might see this again. So Susan joined Peter, Mary and Jane in the car, and they drove about a mile to this wooded area. And coming up from these woods were red, blue and green tubular lights. It's like the illuminations in London during the Second World War, where they illuminated the underbellies of the German bombers as they dropped bombs on London. Big tubular lights coming up from this forest, red, blue and green. And well, what's this? They lived in this area, Jeremy. They have never seen this before. And this is where it gets bizarre. Because in front of these woods was a blue hazy mist. And once that mist evaporated, what they were left looking at was not 10, was not 20, was not 50. She claims about 100 small grey beings in this farmer's field. They were carrying boxes and cylinders back towards the woods where they could make out a structured object nestling in the woods. To the left and to the right of this amazing scene, they saw taller beings, probably about 10, 12 feet. Tall, slim, grey beings, as if they were in charge. And one of these beings gently raised its back of its hand to the earth and raised it back up again. Also in this farmer's field was a ball of white light. Goodness knows what that was doing there, but that's what they saw. In a nearby hill, they saw an orange ball above this hill. It was like electrostatic. It was making a noise. And there was all these lights hanging about the field as well. At that point, they began to get scared. More so because, and this is a controversial part, they claim that moving across this field encased in what it was like, if you can imagine a soap bubble, but imagine that soap bubble about 5, 6, 7 feet tall. Inside of these soap-like bubbles were two small grey beings being propelled, I know it sounds crazy, being propelled across this farmer's field. At that point, they jumped back into the car. Susan, who was a disbeliever, screamed out. She said she saw a small grey being next to the car. That night and subsequent nights thereafter, Mary had run a bath for her son. Her son was upstairs ready to go into a bath. Mary was on the phone to someone and all she heard was, "Mom, Mom, come quick, come quick." As she threw the phone down, she bounded up the stairs and burst into the bathroom to see her son crying uncontrollably in the bathroom. "So, what's the matter? What is it?" And her son says, suddenly this pearly white, this white being just suddenly appeared in the bathroom. Now the difference, we spoke earlier, Jeremy, about some of the differences and similarities. This little grey had jagged teeth. Spiky, jagged teeth. Now, if anybody is aware of this, please let me know. On another occasion, 10-year-old Peter was in his bedroom playing with his little car toys on the carpet. he was in the bedroom was his 10-year-old friend, and his 10-year-old friend turned round and said to David, what's that out the window? And David turned round, and there was a small grey being free floating outside the bedroom window. Now, there were not an outhouse there. There was not a gable end. There was nothing to support, excuse me, this small being. He was just free floating, and then he just disappeared. Over the course of many weeks, that family saw a number of UFOs in the vicinity, some of which allegedly were chased by tornado jets. And she also had a ghost dog in the house. She has cats, and they heard a slurping noise coming from the cat's bowl. And they looked round expecting to see the cat, you know, licking water from the bowl. They never saw anything other than a displacement of water magically being displaced by absolutely nothing. And I could go on all night about that case. It is quite controversial. And I've, again, because of time limitations, we've only scratched the surface with that.
0: Yeah, and again, why is it so controversial? Just because it includes so many different aspects that could be, unsettling?
1: Well, probably the most controversial aspect of this case, and I am not embarrassed or afraid to tell you, is the following. The little boy says, Malcolm, I woke up and I was getting ready to school and there was a little grey being in my bedroom. Okay, then what happened? He came to school with me. How do you mean, in a bus, in a car, in a taxi?
0: Yeah, what? How did he get there with you?
1: And then he says it helped him with a school project. And I said to Peter, did none of your classmates see this little grey being? No, just me. And again, we have to consider the fact that young children can see imaginary friends, imaginary playmates. Dogs and cats can see and hear different frequencies and different colours. That doesn't mean to say he's lying, but it's quite controversial. Incidentally, his mother and her friend had strange bruises on their buttocks and under their breasts, which previously were not there. But here's the rub. When I was interviewing the son and the mother, the wee boy said, Malcolm, why don't you ask the aliens why you're here tonight? I went, what do you mean? He says, there are three of them standing at the window. So I immediately turned around in my seat, as did my fellow investigators, and fingers crossed in high expectation of capturing something with our cameras to mimic nothing. Nothing was there. And I turned around and I looked at his mother and I says, can you see anything? Yes. What do you see? A shimmering. What do you mean? It's like a heat haze, Malcolm. It's like a heat haze on a road. You see the shimmering just above the road. And I know if I look too long at this shimmering, I too will see one of these grey beings. And she was convinced, Jeremy, you know, she said that she saw these things. So, I mean, that was quite controversial as well. But I don't know of many cases that's seen over 100 grey beings at one time.
0: Yeah, there's a lot. Malcolm Robinson with us. We're not quite done yet with the program, so stick with us for more of a conversation somewhere between the paranormal and the abnormal. I'm Jeremy Scott. Into the paranormal.
2: It's a newscast so wild, you'll keep coming back for more. Paranormal News with George Henry is next on Into the Paranormal.

0: Considered by most, optimized curcumin is one of the few bioavailable and highly absorbable curcumin products on the market. Hi, I'm Dr. Mitch. Since most chronic diseases have inflammation, our optimized curcumin seems to be a perfect addition to any nutritional program. It makes sense to me that preventing or reducing inflammation is a key component to our overall health. The Mayo Clinic found that curcumin can decrease swelling and inflammation, has antioxidant properties, and research suggests that curcumin can prevent cancer, or at least slow the spread of cancer, and in many instances make chemotherapy more effective. It protects our healthy cells even from radiation. TotalWellness.com, where we help you to look good, feel good, and enjoy total wellness.
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11: Paranormal News, I'm George Henry. A rare celestial alignment will grace the skies this week as Mars, Saturn, and a thin waning crescent moon form a triangle low above the eastern horizon just before sunrise on Thursday. Astronomers say the moon will appear nestled between the reddish Mars and golden Saturn, creating an eye-catching cosmic display. Binoculars can enhance the experience, especially for spotting Saturn glow.

sunset and reaching peak visibility around May 22nd. Astronomers say some of the best nights to watch will be the 18th and 20th when a thin crescent moon passes close to Venus and Jupiter, creating striking celestial pairings. Hear paranormal news every hour on Into the Paranormal.

0: Mothership Connected. I'm Jeremy Scott with Malcolm Robinson. We were talking about the Falkland Hill incident in Fife, Scotland in 1996. Malcolm, you mentioned, I think, these witnesses, but in general, there were other events around Fife as well.
1: Yeah, absolutely. Absolutely. You know, with any given UFO research that we undertake, we always look for any possible other witnesses, of which, incidentally, there were many. You know, many witnesses came forward through newspaper requests, and we matched them with what had been seen in the area as well. So that was good verification, and it just builds a picture of something was going on. It would appear that there's certain areas of Scotland, we call them hotspots or window areas, which seem to attract a higher concentration of UFO reports than anywhere else. One of which was, of course, Bonnybridge in Stirlingshire, again in the central belt of Scotland. And that, you know, happened from 1992. It's still ongoing, but not as much as it was between 1992 to 1996. Myself and a councillor, Billy Buchanan, went down to various prime ministers with petitions during the 90s and the early 2000s, seeking explanations, seeking them to come to Scotland, where we would open up our files regarding the UFO sightings across Bonnybridge. We tried to get an audience with Gordon Brown, John Major, Tony Blair, David Cameron, and Rishi Sunak, and it all fell on deaf ears. What they said, Jeremy, is stock standard. What they said was, as these objects do not constitute a threat to the defence of the United Kingdom, the British government will not seek to open up any governmental inquiries into the UFO sightings over Bonnybridge and Stirlingshire. And we were very, very upset about this, Jeremy, because some of the witnesses says, Malcolm, these things were so close you could have thrown a stone at them. And I'll give you a quick for instance. You know, we had a chap called Ray Prosek, who was driving in his car towards Castle Carry Railway Viaduct. It's a viaduct with large expanses, arches, and this was near Bonnybridge. So can you imagine, you're driving along a road, then suddenly, again, you see one of these large black triangular craft suddenly appeared above the parapet of this viaduct. And then it was joined by a secondary similar triangle, and they were point to point. So he is slowing down his vehicle. He's got his nose against the windscreen, peering out, trying to see as much as he can. All the other motorists on the road are slowing down and peering through their windscreen, looking at these objects, and bang, they both slowly rose up into the air and were gone. And we had another gentleman who was in the Bonnybridge area. He was driving towards Stirling, which is one of the larger towns in central Scotland. And again, it was all, you know, farmland. And he's driving along the road. He had his sons in the back seat. And suddenly one of his sons screamed out to his father, who was driving, "Dad, Dad, what's that?" And his father looked round to the left side of the vehicle, and there was a hat-shaped UFO, jet black with three green lights on its underside. And he knew straight away this wasn't an aircraft or a helicopter. But before he could do anything about it, he said suddenly an instantaneous door-shaped fog bank

0: appeared in front of his car about 50 yards away, and it was only on his side of the road. It was very sharply defined. So if you can imagine, Jeremy, a door, but all misty and foggy, but sharply defined. He didn't understand what this was, and as the car drove through this effect, both himself and his sons experienced like tiny pinpricks, like needles sticking into every part of their body. And, you know, there's so many cases relating to some bizarre events in Bonnybridge. It is a hot spot. It is a window area. Why? Why should it be subjected to these crazy UFO sightings? Well, it's something we're still trying to ascertain.
1: Absolutely. This is some wild stuff. But nothing surprises you much anymore, I can imagine.
0: No, probably not. You know, I hear a lot of strange stories. I expect to hear a lot of strange stories. It would be silly if they were not. But like I said before, you know, you got to take every incident with a pinch of salt, and until you can certainly classify the validity of any given statement. But my God, we're dealing with something off Earth. I honestly believe that each and every one of us will see our mothers and fathers, our brothers or sisters who have passed before us. That there is a life after death, there is this validity of an afterlife. It sounds bizarre. I know it does, you know, and I've been in situations where I've experienced a lot of stuff, and I know that I'm not on drugs or anything like that. It's when you have the personal experiences, then you just know that these are real, you know.
1: Malcolm, we so appreciate you coming on the program, especially at this hour. Again, tell the audience about your books, about your Facebook group, how they can contact you.
0: Yeah, absolutely. Well, I've written 15 books. We don't write books to make money because you don't make money. I write books to get these stories out. Somebody somewhere will say, you know what? That happened to me, and they'll get in touch. It's like a jigsaw. So I've written books about Nessie, about ghost poltergeists, UFOs. You can reach me on my Facebook page. It's Malcolm Robinson. And all I would ask each and every one of you listening to this show is just to please keep an open mind, because the world is certainly far more stranger than we can ever imagine. And I thank you again, Jeremy, for having me on this show.
1: My pleasure.
0: You're a wonderful host, and I think you're doing a wonderful, wonderful job, sir.
1: Well, thank you. Guests like you make it easy for me to sit here and ask the questions. Very fascinating, though, the stories, I must say, that we heard from Malcolm tonight, and lots of detail to them. Some of the stories that we hear are very, very bland, not these ones tonight. We knew they were going to be good. We'll continue our program, friends. Somewhere between the paranormal and the abnormal, I'm Jeremy Scott.
2: Into the paranormal.
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0: say you've had your own personal encounters with the supernatural or the strange or the unexplained, however we'd like to refer to it. You were telling us a little bit about that, but you've had encounters, quite a few of them, with ghosts, from my understanding.
1: Yeah, absolutely. I mean, probably one of the most scariest things I've ever seen in my life. And again, it's a long story. I'll try and make it brief. I lived in London and we used to hold SPI meetings in London. And at the close of one lecture, a lady came up to me and said, "Malcolm, would you like to see dead people?" Well, there's a challenge, isn't it? So, of course, I said, yeah. So we went to her house a few weeks later. She took us upstairs. And this bedroom was devoid of any furnishings or fittings apart from a tall, slender unit, bedroom unit, and a small chest of drawers. At the corner of the room, from one corner to the other, was a black drape. And I said, "What's going on here?" "Oh, we've got a psychic medium. He'll be here shortly and he'll go into trance and strange things will happen." So I was there with my colleagues. We pulled up three or four chairs in front of this black cloth. This gentleman, this psychic guy, came up. I padded him down to ensure that he was not secreting any devices. He was fine. And he sat on this chair behind the black cloth. Now, we strapped his arms and his legs with Velcro to make sure that he couldn't get out. Then we switched off the light. There was a red light on top of the slim bedroom unit, which allowed you to see each other. So it wasn't complete blackness. And then suddenly these voices, male, female, young, old, coming from all over the room, under your chin, under your arm, next to your legs. And I'm thinking, even though I believe in this, I'm thinking, who's throwing their voice here? And my colleagues, they were as shocked as much as I was. And then suddenly these little bells that was on the walls started to tinkle. And then suddenly this chest of drawers, which I could clearly see, nobody was near it. Nobody. Suddenly it started to wobble. Now this chest of drawers was next to this black cloth with this psychic man behind the cloth strapped to this chair. This chest of drawers wobbled. Then it slowly of its own volition moved up into the air of this room and hit the ceiling and slowly came across the ceiling and came down on my toes. And I wish, Jeremy, you could have seen what I saw, because there were no trap doors, no pulleys,
0: no
1: strings. No, thanks.
0: No, I'm good about that, Malcolm.
1: Now this is where, some of your listeners and viewers may find it funny, but this voice boomed out in the room. Was Mr. Robinson impressed by this? And I said to this voice, I went, "I'd be more impressed if you took it back." And then the voice replied, "We shall see what we can do." Now, I'd made a cardinal sin, Jeremy. You should never, ever, ever try and stop psychic phenomena happening, more so if it's relaying to a medium in the room. So naughty me, I put my finger under the lip of the top lid of this chest of drawers and I said to myself, "You're gone nowhere." I said, "Okay, take it away." Nothing happened. 1 minute. 2 minutes, nothing happened. Then suddenly it started to vibrate. Now, I swear to God, Jeremy, nobody was to the left. Nobody was to the right of this chest of drawers. I could see it in the red ambient light. And then suddenly it's starting to pull away from my finger and I'm trying to pull it back, but I couldn't. It was like a hot knife through butter. It left my finger and rose up to the ceiling, rose across the ceiling and dropped back to where it was. And at that point, a tremendous burst of cold wind pervaded the small back bedroom. It was like, if you were in the Arctic or something, the breath was freezing up in front of you. The sad thing is, Jeremy, nice story, yeah. But do I have proof? Do I have proof for Joe Skeptic? Sadly, the lady of the house would not allow us to bring in any cameras or any recording equipment. And I'm one of these guys, I want evidence yesterday. And if I had have had the technology, I would have wore a small button infrared camera, and I wouldn't tell her. I know that's terrible, but that's me. I would have done that, you know.
0: Yeah, whatever it takes, I guess. Did you once have an experience with some levitating shoes?
1: Yes, that's correct. Again, I was just a young boy. I can't remember, maybe 9 or 10. I can't remember. A long, long while ago. And my mother brought in a pair of lovely black patent shoes. Here you go, son. I bought these shoes for you. Now, Jeremy, I didn't like them. You know, I didn't like these shoes. Oh, it was terrible. So I got these shoes and I threw them down towards the settee, which was against the window, against the front living room window. Now, I swear to God, and I'll never, ever, ever forget this, the shoes stopped in midair before they hit the settee. They rose up into the air and smashed through the living room window. My mother had turned away at this point, and she turned back quickly, and she said, why did you do that? Why did you smash it? I didn't. So is it some form of energy or something that made this happen? You know, I've had so many strange, bizarre things happen in my life. And I guess that's what put me on this journey of exploration, is to try and find out the sense from the nonsense. It's like one of these big grids, you know, you shake it with all the dirt, and all the dirt is going through the mesh, and then some stones won't go through the wire mesh. The same analogy is like the paranormal. We're trying to get rid of the nonsense to show the public that, wait a minute, these things are real. You may laugh, you may joke, but these things are very, very real. And I say to skeptics, you know, do you drive a car? Yes, I drive a car. What's that to do with anything? How did you learn to drive a car? Well, I studied the highway code. Thank you. What do you mean, thank you? It's the same with the paranormal. Once you immerse yourself in the ufology and get rid of the nonsense, you soon find out there is indeed a case to be answered. And that's, you know, it's one of these things that drives me to this day. We're asking questions, and but for me, these things are real. But it's the agenda that puzzles me.
0: What have you learned through finding these stories in your local area, but also around the world?
1: I think it's fair to say that, you know, what's occurring here in Scotland is consistent with what's going on the world over. And what I mean by that is, obviously, back in the 30s, the 40s, we had the Foo Fighters, the Ghost Rockets of Scandinavia. We had the claims of George Adamski and all these different things. But then we come to the 80s in Belgium, we have the Triangles. And then in America, we've had so many cases of large, black, silent, triangular craft floating silently and effortlessly across the Scottish, the American skies. The point I'm making here is that we too, here in Scotland, have had these large, black, triangular craft. Now, are we dealing with our own black budget technology? We may well be. Some of the things that's been seen in the skies across planet Earth may well be our own technology, but I would not be interested or not be here dealing with the UFO enigma if I didn't honestly believe that there's something else. It's not all our own technology, because, you know, the difference between what we're seeing in the skies in the past 10 years is certainly different from anything we could manufacture, I believe. And if we are manufacturing these fast-moving objects called tic-tac, go-fast, or gimbal, then why are we not using it in the theatre of war? Why are we not using it to advance mankind's trek into space or advance man's flight? We could be profiting from this amazing technology, but it doesn't seem to be that way. It seems like these objects are off-Earth. Now, are they interdimensional? Do they have bases under the planet, under the oceans of this planet? We know so little about the Mariana Trench, the deepest part of the planet. We know more about the surface of the moon than what we do, what's under our own Earth's oceans.
0: Right. So pause with Malcolm Robinson as we are at the end of the hour, but we'll continue with him.
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0: I looked up and saw this thing in the sky.
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2: It's the biggest UFO party outside of Roswell. 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
7: NBC News Radio, I'm Jim Rupa. President Trump and Chinese leader Xi Jinping are meeting in Beijing. Trump's visit comes as the war with Iran continues, and it's significant because China is Iran's biggest trading partner. A Utah woman convicted of murdering her husband and then writing a children's book about it is learning her fate.
8: Ms. Richens, based on your conviction on count one, first-degree felony aggravated murder, the court hereby sentences you to life without parole.
7: Corey Richens didn't show any emotion as the judge in Park City announced the life sentence for the 36-year-old mother of three sons. She cried earlier during her final statements before sentencing while proclaiming her innocence. Corey Richens was found guilty in March of poisoning her husband in 2022 to collect on life insurance. A year later, she self-published a children's book to help her three young sons cope with their father's death. The Department of Homeland Security says spectators could expect to see ICE agents at World Cup matches across the U.S. this summer. DHS telling The Hill, ICE officers will be at some matches to work with local and federal law enforcement to secure the events. DHS also saying that international visitors who attend the matches have nothing to worry about unless they're in the U.S. illegally. Fatal drug overdoses across the nation appear to be falling for the third consecutive year. Newly released provisional data from the CDC is showing that by December of last year, reported drug overdose deaths fell to 68,632. That marks a 14% drop. According to the provisional data, Overdoses caused by all classes or types of drugs generally declined across the board. However, opioids remain the top cause of overdose deaths last year. Jim Roop, NBC News Radio.
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15: Who knows what evil lurks in the hearts of men? 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
17: Abby someone.
16: Abby someone. Abby who? Abby Normal.
17: What do you do, Carl? 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
18: Yeah, I'm still looking for that home run, you know? I mean, when I saw the iPod first time, I was like, man, I could have kicked myself.
17: That was so hard on him.
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22: Hello, everyone. I'm Carl Amari, and this is Hollywood 360, the show that brings you the best in classic radio. This time, it's part two of a comedy episode of Archie Andrews, starring Bob Hastings from 1948. Then Les Damon stars as freelance investigator and troubleshooter known as the Falcon in a thrilling broadcast from 1950. With me to help present these classic radio shows is my co-host, Lisa Wolf. What's up, Lisa?
23: Hey, Carl.
22: You know, last time we began listening to a very funny episode of Archie Andrews. Let's go back to 1948 for the adventures of Archie Andrews.
24: Well, it is a little slow, isn't it?
25: You're like everything in your family.
24: Huh?
25: No, nothing, Jack, nothing. turn it off.
24: Turn it off? You mean you aren't going to use it?
25: Jug,
24: after I went all the way home for
25: Jug,
24: it? Jug,
25: I
24: make that whole
25: Jug,
24: thing,
25: head, look! I'll still give you the four nickels, I promise you, but there's no sense running a fan that'll hardly turn.
24: It's not the money, it's the principle of the thing. There's nothing wrong with that fan. I think you ought to use it.
25: Oh, mate, look, Jughead, you take this fan down to my workshop, or in the basement, and see if you can find a loose wire or something. Now, if you can fix it, I'll use it. But otherwise, it's just a waste of electricity.
24: Okay, I'll fix it and you'll see.
25: Yes?
24: I'll see.
25: Yes, Jug, I'll see. Oh, how do I get into these things?
24: Hey,
25: I don't
24: guys,
25: know.
24: Here's the sprinkler. Where do you want it?
25: Oh, good. Put it right in the center of the lawn, Archie. Near the walk.
24: Okay. How's that?
25: Oh, fine. Now turn it on. Full force.
24: Okay, Dad. Hey, buddy, turn it on.
25: Well, maybe now things will cool off around here.
26: Hello, Mr. Andrews.
25: Oh, Mr. Sherry, hello.
26: Is it hot enough for you, Mr. Andrews?
25: Yes, Mr. Sherry. Come on up here in the porch.
26: Oh, I can't stay, Mr. Andrews. Got to do some shopping for my wife.
25: Yeah, but don't stand there, Mr. Sherry. They're going to turn the sprinkler on.
26: What sprinkler?
25: That sprinkler.
26: Hey, I'm getting wet.
25: I tried to tell you, Mr. Sherry, but...
26: Here, I just stopped by to say hello and give you these Swift premium pranks in the handy one-pound package wrapped in cellophane for your convenience and protection. And what happens?
25: You get wet. But I...
26: Don't you want to hear about those plump, delicious pranks made of all dinner-quality meats?
25: Yes, but I...
26: Okay, Mr. Andrews, listen to this. Swift's premium pranks come in the new sanitary flavor saver pack that seals in all the natural goodness of those wonderful pranks. Imagine 8 to 10 of the juiciest, most flavorful pranks you ever tasted, wrapped in a cellophane package to ensure extra freshness. And here I was delivering to you these delightful Swift's premium pranks made of tender beef and juicy pork, skillfully blended into each wonderful prank, and then you turn the hose on me.
25: Yes, but
26: just think what you're getting, Mr. Andrews. Swift's premium pranks, the pranks that are made fresh daily in Swift kitchens from coast to coast, so that wherever or whenever you buy them, you know they're fresh.
25: Mr. Sherry, look, I like Swift's premium pranks, and I like you, and I apologize for getting you wet. But for Pete's sake, don't just stand there in that sprinkler.
26: Don't stand in it. Mr. Andrews, don't be silly. This is the first time I've been cool all day.
25: Huh?
26: Thanks for the shower. Well, see you later, Mr. Andrews.
25: Well, I'll be darned. And all the time I thought he was mad about that water.
24: Well, how's that,
25: know.
24: Dad? Good, huh?
25: Yes, Archie. Fine. Now I'll go back and turn it off.
24: Turn it off? Dad, I thought you said you wanted the spray.
25: I did, but you two just got Mr. Sherry soaking wet.
24: Who, we did?
25: Yes, and while he didn't mind, the next person might. So just turn it off before we get into trouble.
23: Golly, okay, Mr. Andrews, I'll go turn it off, but I wish you'd decide whether you want the sprinkler or not.
24: Yeah, Dad, after all the work we went to, I think...
25: Yes, Archie, I know you went to a lot of work, and I'm sorry, son. Believe me, I did want it on. Because if I don't cool off soon, I'll boil over. But that sprinkler is just too dangerous to leave on, that's all.
24: Dad, Betty's got it off. Now, if Jughead would just get back here, we could go play
25: I forgot to tell you, Archie, Jughead is here.
24: Well, that is here? Where?
25: Downstairs in the basement, fixing an old fan.
24: Gee whiz, Dad, why didn't you tell me? I've been waiting for
27: Jughead. Archie.
25: Oh, great.
27: Hi, y'all, Archie-kin. I'm awful glad to see y'all, Archie. Dear. look all hot.
25: Veronica, I all am hot. I've been trying to cool off with fans and cold lemonade and sprinklers and whatnot, but doesn't seem to do me the least bit of good.
27: Oh, my goodness. Why don't you do what my father does on a hot day like this?
25: What's that?
27: He gets himself a bucket of cold water and sits with his feet in it.
25: Keeps his feet in a bucket of cold water?
27: Uh-huh. He says that'll keep him cool even if the temperature were 150.
25: Well, now, why didn't I think of that? Well, that's the best suggestion yet. Yes, sir.
0: Oh, gee whiz, Dad, you don't want me to go get a bucket of water now, do you?
25: No, Archie, I certainly do not.
0: Huh?
25: Every time I've sent you for something, I've had trouble. This time, I'm going to get something myself. Yes, sir, a nice big bucket of ice cold water, just exactly what I need.
0: Well, I'm glad that's one thing I don't have to do. Boy, I've been chasing around for an hour.
27: Oh, have you really, Archie?
0: Uh-huh. But now I can talk to you until Jughead gets here.
1: Hello.
0: I had opened my big mouth. Hello, Jug.
1: Hi. Hi, Veronica.
27: Hi, Jug.
1: Well, did you get the fan fixed?
0: Well, not exactly, but I found out how to make it work. There's a loose wire inside, and when it stands up straight, it doesn't go. But when you lay it down on its back, it goes like crazy.
1: Well, Jug, that's very interesting, but
0: you want to see?
1: Well, not right now, Jug.
0: Yeah, hold the fan. I'll go plug it in on the other side of the door.
1: Oh, me. All right, Jug, but hurry up.
0: Okay, this will just take a second.
1: Oh, that Jughead, sometimes
25: I got the bucket of water. He looks dirty.
1: Dad, look out for that wire. Dad, look out!
25: Very funny. Very funny.
27: Man, what happened?
25: Mary, I don't know. I came out here with this bucket and somebody tripped me.
1: Oh, gee whiz, Dad. Nobody tripped you. You tripped over the wire.
25: What wire?
27: Why, it's my fan. See?
25: Oh, great. Jughead, have you still got that broken down thing here?
0: Sure. All you gotta do is lay it down and it works.
25: Oh, that's fine, but get it out of here.
0: Okay. Put it down in this chair.
25: Yes, but be sure you just...
27: Fred, never mind, Jughead. Now, did you hurt yourself when you fell?
25: Yes, I did, Mary. I wrenched my back and it hurts like the dickens.
27: Oh,
25: and
27: dear. Fred, I'm going to call a doctor.
25: Oh, now, Mary, now, just for a little bruise.
27: Fred, a back injury can be serious. We might as well have the doctor look at it.
25: Yeah, but, Mary, I tell you... Oh, me, what's the use? All I want to do is keep cool, and the more
27: I... Holly, what's going on?
1: Oh, hello, Betty. My father just fell and hurt his back.
27: Oh, Veronica, you're here. Well, anything wrong with that, Miss Cooper?
1: Now,
27: don't
1: Veronica...
27: you Miss Cooper me, Miss Lodge.
1: Now,
27: and why not?
1: Now, Veronica...
27: Because I'll slap your face, that's why.
1: Oh,
25: just
1: you
25: just a minute,
1: will.
25: Just a minute. I absolutely have had enough trouble around here today without you two girls getting into a fight. Now, you hear me?
27: Well, she started it.
25: I don't care who started it. Betty, you stay right where you are. And Veronica, you sit down in that chair.
1: Mr. Anderson!
25: I want no more nonsense around here of any kind.
1: Mr. Anderson!
25: I'll have some peace and quiet or know the reason why.
1: Mr. Anderson!
25: And Jughead, you be quiet too. Veronica, I said sit down in that chair.
27: Yes, Mr. Andrews, but I... Hit me! Hit me!
25: Veronica, what bit you?
27: Something in that chair!
25: Veronica, please don't...
1: She sat on the fan.
25: That's better. Now listen to me, all of you. This nonsense has gone far enough. Too far, in fact.
1: So has my fan.
25: I said be quiet.
1: Okay.
25: Now, all I want to know is why, when the temperature is 90 degrees in the shade and nobody can find any shade, and I just want to sit still and try to keep cool, that's all. Just sit in my own front porch and keep cool. Why can't I do it? Why?
1: I give up.
25: Jughead, be quiet.
1: Okay.
25: I have never in all my days seen anything like this. First, no ice. Then Archie goes to borrow some ice, but we drop the ice and it melts. Then Jughead goes home to get a fan that doesn't work. Then Archie turns on a hose that soaks Mr. Sherry. Then Jughead strings wire all over the porch so I can trip over it.
1: And boy, did you look funny when
25: you... Jughead!
1: Okay. For
2: Fred, there's no need to shout so. You're just getting hotter, dear.
3: Mary, wouldn't you shout if these things happened to you?
2: Well, I know, but you...
3: I am through shouting, and I am through getting hotter. And things are going to be done my way starting right now, you hear?
4: Yes, Mr. Andrew.
2: Yes, dear.
5: Yes, dear Dad.
3: All right. Now, Jughead, you take that fan home right now.
5: Yes.
3: You hear me?
5: Yes, Mr. Andrew.
3: Dear Darcy, you take this bucket inside the house.
5: Yes, Dad.
3: And Betty... Please take your sprinkler and hose back home.
5: Yes, Mr. Andrews.
3: And I am just going to sit here quietly, and that's final.
2: But, Fred, you can't do that.
3: And why not?
2: Because I just spoke to the doctor and told him you sprained your back.
3: And?
2: And he said you better get right down to his office and you'll be good as new as soon as he gives you a couple hours of heat treatment.
3: Heat treatment? Oh, no! Oh, no!

0: It's later that afternoon, and we find Mr. Andrews just coming home from his heat treatment at the doctor's office.
1: Oh, Ruth.
2: Fred, is that you?
1: Yes, ma'am, it's me.
3: Gee whiz, Dad. How's your back feel?
1: Oh, Archie, my back is fine now, but I have never been so hot and tired in all my life. Mary, if you've got that refrigerator going, please make me a cold lemonade now.
2: All right, dear, I will right away. Oh, dear.
1: You know, what is it?
2: I turned the refrigerator on, but I forgot to put any water in the trays. There isn't a drop of ice in the house.
1: Oh, no!
0: You've been listening to another chapter of The Adventures of Archie Andrews, written by Carl Jampel and based on the copyrighted feature appearing in Archie Comics magazine. Archie was played by Bob Hastings, Jughead by Harlan Stone. Mom and Dad Andrews are played by Alice Uriman and Arthur Cole. Veronica and Betty by Gloria Mann and Rosemary Rice. This program is produced and directed by Kenneth McGregor. 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This is Bob Sherry wishing you all a very pleasant weekend. So long! Swift & Company invites you to stay tuned for Meet the Meeks, which will be heard immediately over most of these stations.
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5: Yeah, I'm a big meat eater.
4: She cooks it in the morning. It's just like sizzling on the stove.
5: Meat, you know? For breakfast, lunch, and dinner. That's me. Yeah.
4: That was Archie Andrews as heard on NBC. Hope you enjoyed that. When we come back from the break, good detective adventure with the Falcon. Stick around.
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4: 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All right, time now for the Falcon. Now, this was a character created by Drexel Drake, and it followed the adventures of Michael Waring, Private Eye. They had a long run on radio from 1943 all the way to 1954. It was sponsored by Jem Blades, Kraft, and General Mills. Now, there was a popular series of movies starring John Calvert, but radio's Michael Waring was Barry Kroger, Les Tremaine, and Les Damon. There was a short-lived TV series that starred Charles McGraw. We have a Les Damon episode for you now from November 26, 1950, called The Case of the Stooges' Erin. Here is the Falcon.
9: The Kraft Foods Company brings you The Adventures of the Falcon, starring Les Damon.
10: Hello? Yes, this is the Falcon speaking.
11: Oh, Cornelia.
10: I'm glad you called, but I'll have to take a rain check, Angel. Tonight I'm tied up with a character who tried to pull off a legal swindle. He found a loophole in the law, but we found a bullet hole in him.
9: This is Ed Herlihy, friends, inviting you on behalf of the Kraft Foods Company to listen to The Adventures of the Falcon. You met the Falcon first in his best-selling novels. Then you saw him in his thrilling motion picture series. Now join him on the air when the Falcon calls. And now, the case of the Stooges' Erin.
10: It's Sunday afternoon in New York, and tall, slender Rog Saunders has just come out of his apartment building, accompanied by his squat, cigar-chewing companion, chauffeur, bodyguard, and canasta partner, Jocko Quinn. As they approach Saunders' new foreign-made racing job, they see a man walking around the car, steady and appreciative.
12: Hey, boss, Macy.
13: So I see, Jocko. So I see. Well, Macy, like it?
12: Oh, hello, boys.
13: Yes, Saunders. Beautiful automobile. Wish I could afford one like it, especially if I already had two other cars.
14: What's on your mind, Macy? What are you doing here?
13: You know the answer to both those questions, Saunders.
14: It couldn't be money, by any chance.
13: On the nose. A genius. Not that I like to be mercenary, you understand, but if my money is going to be buying in fancy automobiles, it ought to be buying them for me.
14: You know, I don't like to be dunned.
13: Dunned, he says. Look, pal, you borrowed the insignificant sum of only 20,000 berries from yours truly, a mere nothing. And it was only 8 months ago, practically yesterday, and you were going to pay me back in 3 weeks. You're only 7 months late. Dunned.
14: You'll get your money.
13: I've heard that song before. I used to believe it. But you've been living high. When I hear you bought yourself another jalopy imported, yet I figure this rate's a look-see in conversation about my Mazuma.
12: Shall I hand him the old scramble, boss?
14: Let go of me.
13: No. He's entitled to his money. He wants to be small about it.
14: Small, he says. 8 months.
13: You're worried because I'm a little fast with a buck. You think I'm tossing the rope. Look, I didn't ask you any questions when you needed the dough. I figured you were a pal. You said you were going to make some investments. Okay. But now, what do you expect me to think?
14: I have made investments, Macy. I have. Very good investments. All I'm blowing is the velvet. Now, tell me something. You know fighters. What do you think of Pepper Dugan?
13: Good punch. I don't know how he is on distance. He seemed to tire the last time I...
14: Tire? Coaster, that's all. Had the decision wrapped up with the ace, so he took 9 and 10 easy.
13: You know all about it.
14: I ought to. I own the controlling interest in Dugan.
13: Oh?
14: That's where your 20 is, Macy. That's what Dugan cost me 8 months ago, 20 grand. And since then, he's won 3 fights. Big ones. He's worth double the 20 now, at least.
11: Yeah, could be. So you've seen a profit. Now let me see my 20.
14: I'll do better, Macy. I'll give you a choice. Cash or what you lent me, plus a 5 for Dugan.
11: How's that?
14: I'm offering you Dugan's contract for the 20 I owe you plus 5 grand more. That's all I'm asking. A profit of 5 G's. You said yourself Dugan is worth plenty over 25 now.
11: Yeah, but then why should
14: you... You did me a favor. I'm doing you one. That's all.
11: I don't know.
14: Well, it's up to you. Take it or leave it. You want cash, I'll pay you cash. You want Dugan, just give me back my notes and a check for the balance.
11: I'll think it over.
14: You do that, Macy. You just do that.
4: That's the first portion of The Falcon. More after these words.
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11: That's it, Dugan. Now throw your right. No, doggone it, the right. Harry, you throw a right. This time, Dugan, when he does, counter with your right. Now, Harry. No, Dugan. All right, boys, hold it. Will you hold it? Come here, Dugan.
28: Sorry. Sorry, Mr. Mason.
11: What's the matter with you? Harry comes through with his right and you just stand there.
28: It's his hand. It's hurting again.
11: What hand?
28: My right hand. Didn't Mr. Saunders tell you?
11: Tell me what?
28: Why, I busted my hand in the eighth of the Gosher fight, you butt.
11: So that's why you slowed down.
28: Sure, sure. It's a bad break. Doc doesn't know if it'll ever heal right.
11: And Saunders was doing me a favor, unloading you. Oh, that's just great, that is.
28: Hey, wait a minute, Mr. Macy. You think Mr. Saunders gypped you intentionally?
11: Are you kidding?
28: I don't know. I always trusted him. He talks so honest.
11: Sure, he's got a great line.
28: I don't believe he...

0: Hello?
1: Hello, does Michael Waring live here?
2: I do.
1: Oh, you're... My name's Ralph Macy. I need a detective. My lawyer suggested you.
2: Well, what's your lawyer's name?
1: George Hollis. Why?
2: Well, if it's a good case, he rates a box of cigars come Christmas.
1: I just want you to find a man for me.
2: Well, what did he take, your money or your woman?
1: How do you know it's either?
2: Usually is, especially with a lawyer involved.
1: He gypped me out of $25,000, and another fellow out of $15,000.
2: Well, gypped and skipped, huh?
1: That's right. And my lawyer tried to reach Saunders. That's the fellow, Rod Saunders. Yeah. Tried to reach him at his hotel, but he's gone. No forwarding address, just a back bill for over 2 months.
2: He doesn't miss a trick.
1: You find him for me?
2: At $50 a day in expenses, I'll try.
1: They say the falcon never fails.
2: Who says?
1: Well, do you?
2: Well, I just say I never admit failure. All right, Macy, what can you tell me about Saunders?
3: Yes?
2: Are you Ivy Gray?
3: That's right.
2: Well, they told me Saunders has expensive taste. I see what they mean.
3: What are you talking about?
2: You and Roger Saunders. I understand you were good friends.
3: Were? We still are.
2: Oh. Well, then maybe you can tell me where to find him.
3: Maybe I can. What do you want to see him about?
2: About 10 minutes.
4: What is it, Ivy? Someone for me?
3: Yes. He didn't give his name.
2: Oh, no. Don't tell me you're Saunders.
4: Why not? Isn't that who you wanted?
2: Well, it's too simple. I've just started looking.
4: Looking? For what?
2: For you. In the first place, I tried.
4: Who are you? Why are you looking for me?
2: My name's Mike Waring. Ralph Macy hired me to locate you.
4: Hired you? You a detective?
2: Mm-hmm.
4: Now, wait a minute. Waring? You're not the Falcon.
2: Well, my mistake. I thought I was.
4: Macy could have saved himself the trouble and expense of hiring you, Waring. Why didn't he call Ivy himself?
2: Probably didn't think she'd talk. He thought you were hiding.
4: Why should I hide?
2: Well, you did check out of your hotel suddenly.
4: To prevent their throwing me out. I was what is known as in arrears. But I'm not hiding.
2: Well, I'm glad to hear that.
4: I've moved to the Grafton Apartments. Macy can find me there if he likes, but just what does he want?
2: His money back. He says you gypped him.
4: What? I did him a favor.
2: Well, he doesn't see it that way.
4: Well, if he wants money, he'll have to get in line.
2: Yeah, so I gather.
4: And you might tell him the line's not going anywhere.
2: What's that?
4: Can't collect what I don't have.
2: Well, you have 3 cars. A summer estate in Maine. 50 suits of clothes.
4: Who's been taking inventory?
2: Macy's lawyer.
4: Oh. Well, tell him to look a little closer, and he'll find none of it belongs to me. It's all in Jocko's name.
2: Now who's Jocko?
4: Jocko Quinn, friend of mine. And Jocko owes nobody. So you see, Waring, I'm not in hiding. Nobody can touch me legally, because I have nothing to touch.
2: Yes, I see, Saunders. But when your creditors hear about it, I have an idea they're liable to touch you. And in a way you won't like.
5: Come in. That you, Dugan?
6: Yeah, Mr. Macy. I just come from the doctor.
1: I hope he had good news for you. You'll need it.
6: Huh?
1: I got a report from Waring. He located Saunders.
6: Oh, good.
1: Good, he says. Saunders has pulled a legal cutie. Handed all his marbles to Jocko.
6: I don't get you.
1: You don't get anything, pal. Neither do I. It's hocus pocus with our greenbacks. There's nothing we can do.
6: Wait a minute. Take it slow, will you?
1: Look, it goes like this. Saunders has turned all his cash into merchandise. Clothes, cars, houses, whatnot. And he mortgages the whole package to Jocko.
6: I still don't get it.
1: The stuff is in Jocko's name. Legally, we can't touch it. But Jocko is just Saunders' stooge. So Saunders has full use of the whole works and we're out in the cold.
6: Can he do a thing like that?
1: He's done it.
6: That's just great. That's all I need. You know what the doc said?
1: Your hand still isn't right.
6: I can't fight for at least a year.
1: Oh,
6: that's
1: no.
6: That's what he said. That means no dough coming in. Now I gotta collect from Saunders. That's all I gotta.
1: So do I, but the question is how?
6: If that lawyer of yours is no help, I'll just have to help myself. If I could only get Saunders sometime when Jocko isn't around. After all, I still got one good hand.
1: Yeah, Dugan. You've also got a very good point there. I hope something comes of it.
7: A few days have passed since Macy and Dugan decided they weren't going to get a legal technicality stand between them and collecting the money Rod Saunders owed them. They're also not going to let Saunders' stooge

0: Jocko Quinn stand between them and the money. But Jocko knows none of this as he enters Saunders' apartment, where he's met by a white-faced Ivy Gray.
1: Jocko, where have you been?
2: Just down to get some cigarettes from Mr. Saunders. Why?
1: Was anyone with him when you left?
2: No.
1: Was he expecting anyone?
2: Only you.
1: You're sure?
2: What is this? Where is Saunders? Why doesn't he...
1: He's in the other room.
2: Well, why the questions?
1: Look for yourself.
2: Huh?
1: Go ahead. Right in there.
2: Okay. Mr. Saunders, I'm back. Hey, what's the matter with him?
1: He's dead. That's what's the matter with him.
3: Hello?
4: Is that the Falcon?
3: Yes, this is the Falcon speaking.
4: Mesa here again, Waring.
3: Oh, have you lost Saunders again?
4: In a way.
3: I thought last time was a little too easy to be true.
4: I know where he is, Waring. It's not that.
3: Oh, well, keep it up. You're making great sense.
4: He's dead.
3: Oh. Well, couldn't happen to a nicer guy.
4: Murdered.
3: Am I supposed to register surprise or sympathy?
4: Sympathy.
3: For a guy who gypped his friends?
4: For me. The police think I did it.
3: Well, did you?
4: No.
3: Why not?
4: I've been told it's against the law.
3: Oh, and you never break the law.
4: Well, I parked overtime once, but I paid my fine.
3: Okay, you're a model citizen. What do you want me to do about it?
4: Convince the police.
3: It'll take more than a character reference.
4: That's why I'm calling on you. You can find the real killer.
3: Can I?
4: The Falcon never fails.
3: You dreamer, you.
4: This is one dream that better come true, Waring. All that depends on it is my life.
3: Hello, Sergeant Corbett.
5: Well, goody, goody. It's Mike Waring. Did you come down to headquarters to see your client, Waring?
3: No, of course not, Corbett. I came down to see you.
5: He loves me.
3: To know you is to love you.
5: How did we get into this? What do you want, Waring?
3: What have you got on the Saunders killing?
5: He's dead.
3: Well, thanks so much.
5: His girl found the body.
3: Ivy Gray?
5: Yeah. Mm-hmm.
3: What's this? List of things you found on the body?
5: Yeah, just the usual.
3: Handkerchief, key, package of cigarettes, matches, coins. Any fingerprints in the apartment?
5: His own, the girl's, and Jocko Quinn's, guy who works for him.
3: So right away you suspect Macy?
5: Macy had a beef, claimed Saunders gypped him.
3: If you suspect everyone whom Saunders gypped...
5: We do.
3: Then Macy doesn't head the list?
5: No.
3: You brought him down here?
5: Just for questioning, we let him go.
3: Oh, that's too bad.
5: Why?
3: Since he's my client, I'd like to feel sure he's innocent. And nothing could give me greater confidence along that line than your thinking he's guilty. How's it going, Dugan?
6: Do I know you?
3: I know you. I've seen you in the ring.
6: Oh. Oh.
3: This is what you train on? Irish? Straight?
6: Are you going to give me a temperance lecture?
3: No, it's a little out of my line.
6: Then go away, go away.
3: Macy tells me Saunders owed you 15 grand. Says you were sore when it looked like you might not get it back.
6: Oh, Macy says, does he? Macy says. I tell you, he talks too much. I'll fix Macy so he doesn't talk so much.
3: Like you fixed Saunders?
6: Huh? Oh. A wise guy, eh? Maybe you want something stupid.
3: No. Oh. You don't do so good with a busted mitt and a stomach full of fog juice, Dugan. Come on, I'll help you up.
6: Oh, my head.
3: Hey, wait a minute.
6: Head,
3: What's this in your pocket?
6: What do you mean?
3: I think I better keep this until you come out of dreamland.
6: Hey, give me that, you.
3: You've had too many shots of alcohol to risk letting you take any shots with a gun. Now, come on your feet. Hello?
4: Hello, Macy. This is Mike Waring.
3: Oh, yes, Waring. How's it going?
4: I don't know yet. I've just seen your boy, Dugan, loaded to the gills and packing a rod.
3: Uh-oh.
4: You can say that again. He was planning to go gunning for you.
3: For me? Why?
4: Well, that was my fault. I tried to get him steamed up to see what he'd say.
3: And now he wants to feed me lead,
4: Yeah, but I've got his cannon.
3: Oh?
4: But I thought I ought to warn you anyway, because he might dig up another one.
3: Thanks, Waring, but I can take care of myself.
4: Yeah, sure you can, Macy. The question is, can you take care of Dugan?
1: Oh, hello, Mr. Waring.
3: Now, why don't you call me Mike?
1: I hardly know you.
3: Well, let me in. We'll go to work on that.
1: Please, Mr. Waring. Roger's death was quite a shock.
3: Well, then why not help me find out who done it?
1: What difference does it make now?
3: A lot of difference. To the murderer.
1: Well, I'm afraid I can't be much help.
3: You found the body.
1: I'd like to forget that.
3: Were you in love with Saunders?
1: I liked him.
3: Because he was a good spender?
1: Partly.
3: Of other people's money?
1: I don't know. I didn't ask where he got it.
3: I do know.
1: Look, if you're going to make insulting remarks...
3: Facts.
1: Goodbye, Mr. Waring.
3: Just a minute, Ivy. Where was Jocko Quinn when Saunders was killed?
1: Roger sent him up to get some cigarettes. Now, will you please go?
3: If you'll answer just two more questions.
1: Sorry.
3: I wear 11 E's. You can't possibly close the door.
1: What are the questions?
3: Was Saunders absent-minded?
1: What? No, of course not.
3: Was he a heavy smoker?
1: Not especially. And that's two questions.
3: You're right, you are, Angel. So long. Pardon me, you Jocko Quinn?
7: Yeah.
3: Good. I heard that you were eating this bean wagon. In fact, I've heard quite a lot about you, Jocko. It's time we met.
7: Who are you? What do you want?
3: My name's Mike Waring.
7: Oh? I've heard about you, too, Falcon.
3: Well, then we ought to get along fine.
7: You having dinner?
3: No, just looking for you.
7: Well, I'm finished. Here, sister, keep the change.
1: Thanks.
7: Well, come on, Waring, if you want to talk to me.
3: Mm-hmm. Sure.
7: Now, what do you want?
3: Information about Saunders' murder.
7: I don't know nothing.
3: No. Don't be so modest, Jocko.
7: I wasn't there.
3: Where were you?
7: Saunders sent me out for cigarettes.
3: You're lying, Jocko.
7: What?
3: I said you're lying, and I can prove it.
7: Yeah?
3: Yeah, Saunders had a pack of cigarettes on him when he was murdered. He wasn't a heavy smoker, so he wouldn't have sent you out to get him some. So, Jocko, what do you got to say to that?
7: What have I got to say? Just this?
3: Oh, no, you don't.
7: Dugan, you showed up in the nick of time. Thanks for knocking out Waring. You saved me the trouble.
8: I've been looking for you, Jocko.
7: Seems everybody's looking for me.
8: Yeah. Now that I've taken care of Waring, it's your turn. Come here, Jocko.
3: Hello, Corbett.
5: Welcome to headquarters again, Waring. Well, look at you. Who stepped on your face?
3: That's what I'd like to know.
5: You mean you got your jaw pushed out of shape like that and you don't know how it happened?
3: That's right.
5: Well, that's what comes of hitting the bottle.
3: It feels more like the bottle hit me. But at least I solved the case for you.
5: Oh, you solved it.
3: Mm-hmm. I know who killed Saunders.
5: Are you going to tell me, or do I guess?
3: Well, let's not wait for miracles. I'll tell you.
5: Don't do me any favors.
3: No favor. I have an account to square with Jocko.
5: Jocko? Is he the murderer?
3: He is.
5: You don't say.
3: I do say.
5: And you have an account to settle with him?
3: He's responsible for this lump on my jaw.
5: Thought you didn't know how you got that.
3: I don't, not the details. All I know, we were fighting, and all of a sudden it's lights, bells, and curtains. But so help me, I'll swear he didn't throw a punch when it happened. My eyes aren't that bad.
5: He just blew the man down.
3: I don't know. I'm going to find out as soon as you pick up Jocko, so get to work on it.
5: I anticipate your every wish. We've already picked up Jocko. Now all we got to do is put them together again.
3: What?
5: Let's go down to the hospital and you can see for yourself.
3: Hospital?
5: That's right, Waring. He was unconscious, but maybe he can talk now. You know, for a couple of boys who didn't throw many punches, you fellas sure did a lot of damage. Hello, Jocko. Visitors.
9: Hello, Sergeant.
5: You know Waring, Jocko?
9: Yeah, we met.
5: Yeah, head on.
3: But I want to know, Jocko, what hit me?
9: Dugan, with a sap.
3: Oh.
5: Dugan?
9: Yeah, Sergeant, he come up while we was fighting. He wanted to get Waring out of the way so he could go to work on me.
5: What's he want to do that for?
9: He said he was collecting for himself and Macy. He couldn't collect from Saunders no more, so he was going to collect from me.
3: Yeah, with a blackjack.
9: Yeah. He got me in his car, tried to get me to sign a paper, and when I said no, he started swinging.
3: Well, I can see why you didn't want to sign away your stuff after you'd killed a man for it.
9: I didn't kill Saunders, Waring. He always treated me good. Why did I want to kill him?
3: For all the stuff he put in your name. With Saunders dead, you stand to keep it.
9: But I didn't kill him.
3: Then how about that lie about the cigarettes?
9: Okay, so I lied. That don't make me a killer.
3: Well, why'd you lie?
9: Because I didn't go out for cigarettes. I went down to Louis' cigar stand to place a buck. I played the numbers with Louis, only I didn't want Mr. Saunders to know because he didn't like me to play. I didn't want to make trouble for Louis, so I tried to Keep him out of it, that's all. What's the joke, Sergeant?
5: I'm not laughing at you, Jocko, but look at Mastermind here. He had the case all solved. There was just one little thing wrong with his figuring. It gave him the wrong answer.
0: Only an hour has passed since Mike Waring found that a private detective's lot is not always a happy one. Now the Falcon has arrived at Ivy Gray's apartment, still in search of the elusive solution to the case.
1: Mr. Waring, will you please go away and stop bothering me?
3: Sure, as soon as you tell me just exactly what happened up at Saunders' place.
1: I did.
3: I missed some of the details.
1: I told you, I want to forget.
3: All right, so let's get the facts straight before you do. You found the body?
1: Yes.
3: It was in the back room of the apartment?
1: Yes.
3: How did you get in?
1: The door was open.
3: After you found the body, what did you do?
1: Start to leave to call the police. At the door to the apartment, I met Jocko Quinn. He said Roger had sent him for cigarettes.
3: Did you tell him about the murder?
1: No, not right away. I started asking questions. When he wanted to know why, I showed him the body.
3: And then?
1: Then I got out of there. Now, is that all?
3: Just one more question.
1: What is it?
3: What are you doing tonight, Angel?
5: Homicide, Sergeant Corbett speaking.
10: Mike Waring's out here, Sergeant.
5: He's out there? Send him in. I want him to see this.
10: Yes, sir.
5: All right, Macy, sit down next to Dugan. You on the other side of him, Jocko.
9: Okay. Just what is this, Sergeant?
5: I'm going to prove a couple of points, but we'll wait until Waring gets in here. He's right outside.
9: Prove. He says you don't have anything on us.
5: We'll see. All right, Waring, come right on in.
3: What are you so all fired cheerful about, Jolly Boy?
5: What's the matter, Waring? Still sore that you pulled the boner?
3: I haven't tossed in the towel yet. Hello, Macy.
9: Hello, Waring.
3: And Jocko, what are you doing out of bed?
5: He's going to wrap this case right around your boy's neck, Waring.
3: Yeah?
5: Sure. Dugan told him he was collecting for himself and Macy. That means they were working together. And the beat-up of Jocko was part of a plan.
9: Plan? This is the first I heard of it.
8: That's right, Sergeant. Mr. Macy didn't know.
9: Yeah, well, you told me.
8: I didn't tell you, but we did.
9: I'm just trying to get out
5: of it. Shut up.
3: Corbett. Must we go through all this rigmarole?
5: You shut up, too, Waring. We tried your way. Now it's my turn.
3: I like my way better.
5: Except it doesn't work.
3: Oh, I wouldn't say that.
5: Oh, you got the case solved again?
3: No, not again. Still.
5: Huh?
3: I said Jocko killed Saunders. He did, and this time he's not squirming out of it.
9: See, Waring, I told you.
3: Did you, Macy?
9: Sure, the Falcon never fails.
3: Yeah, well, tell that to Sergeant Corbett. For a while, he thought the Falcon had laid a great big egg.
9: How'd you finally clinch it?
3: Well, when Jocko ran into Ivy in Saunders' apartment, he told the Saunders to send him out for cigarettes. But I proved that was a lie.
9: Yeah, but he explained that.
3: Mm-hmm. But how come he thought he could get away with that lie?
9: What do you mean?
3: Well, since Saunders didn't send Jocko out for cigarettes, Saunders would naturally trip him up on it.
9: But Saunders was dead.
3: Sure. Only how did Jocko know? Supposedly, he didn't learn of the murder until after the lie.
9: Oh.
3: Yes, if he'd been innocent, he'd have thought Saunders was alive in the apartment, and he wouldn't tell an obvious lie involving Saunders right under his nose. Therefore, he knew Saunders was dead. Therefore...
9: All right, Waring. I get it.
3: Oh, good. That's...
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12: Next time, Orson Welles stars in The Lives of Harry Lime from 1951. Then Ronald and Benita Coleman star in The Halls of Ivy from 1950. That's next time here on Hollywood 360. We'll see you then.
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17: NBC News Radio, I'm Jim Roop. President Trump and Chinese leader Xi Jinping are meeting in Beijing. Trump's visit comes as the war with Iran continues, and it's significant because China is Iran's biggest trading partner. A Utah woman convicted of murdering her husband and then writing a children's book about it is learning her fate.
18: Ms. Richens, based on your conviction on count 1, first-degree felony aggravated murder, The court hereby sentences you to life without parole.
17: Corey Richens didn't show any emotion as the judge in Park City announced the life sentence for the 36-year-old mother of three sons. She cried earlier during her final statements before sentencing while proclaiming her innocence. Corey Richens was found guilty in March of poisoning her husband in 2022 to collect on life insurance. A year later, she self-published a children's book to help her three young sons cope with their father's death. The Department of Homeland Security says spectators could expect to see ICE agents at World Cup matches across the U.S. this summer. DHS telling The Hill, ICE officers will be at some matches to work with local and federal law enforcement to secure the events. DHS also saying that international visitors who attend the matches have nothing to worry about unless they're in the U.S. illegally. Fatal drug overdoses across the nation appear to be falling for the third consecutive year. Newly released provisional data from the CDC is showing that by December of last year, reported drug overdose deaths fell to 68,632. That marks a 14% drop. According to the provisional data, overdoses caused by all classes or types of drugs generally declined across the board. However, opioids remained the top cause of overdose deaths last year. Jim Roop, NBC News Radio.
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12: Hello, everyone. I'm Carl Amari, and this is Hollywood 360, the show that presents the best in classic radio. This hour on Hollywood 360, Orson Welles stars as lovable swindler Harry Lime on The Lives of Harry Lime from 1951. Then Ronald Coleman stars as William Todd Hunter Hall, president of Ivy College, and Benita Hume stars as his wife, Victoria, on a comedy episode of The Halls of Ivy from 1950. With me to help present these radio classics is my co-host, Lisa Wolf. What's up, Lisa?
28: Hey, Carl, what's up?
12: Okay, it's time now for The Lives of Harry Lime. Orson Welles stars as Harry Lime. He was sort of a lovable scoundrel. And this was a prequel to the movie The Third Man. I think you're going to like it. Let's go back to September 28th, 1951. This is called Work of Art. Here's The Lives of Harry Lime.

0: presenting Orson Welles as The Third Man. The Lives of Harry Lime. The fabulous stories of the immortal character, originally created in the motion picture The Third Man, with zither music by Anton Karas.
1: That was the shot that killed Harry Lime. He died in a sewer beneath Vienna. As those of you know who saw the movie The Third Man, yes, that was the end of Harry Lime. But it was not the beginning. No. He had many lives. And I can tell you about all of them. How? Because my name is Harry Lime. Buenos Aires, July 1944. The Argentine papers were full of the attempted assassination of Adolf Hitler. It had failed, but all of us knew that the Nazi Party was doomed. Buenos Aires was full of those once high in the Nazi councils, and they brought with them money, jewelry, art treasure.
0: And now Orson Welles is Harry Lime, the third man in Work of Art.
1: Yes, there I was in Buenos Aires, just a clean-cut young American boy looking for a chance to hustle a honest buck. A friend had given me a letter to Senor Juan Fernandez, a gentleman with a handsome face, impeccable manners, and no morals. My informant had indicated that the senor might be helpful in guiding me along my chosen path. But when I called at his art galleries, housed in a brownstone building just off the Plaza del Congreso, he refused to see me. There were always other sources of income to be found without Senor Fernandez's help, and the bar at the Casa del Oro seemed an ideal place for a young man to start a career. Bartender.
2: Si, senor. Dispenser still met demort.
1: I beg pardon, I don't understand much Spanish.
2: I would make the apology for being so long. You see, the supply of rum behind the bar, she was finished, and I go to the stockroom to bring some more.
1: Okay. Skip it.
2: No le entiendo, senor. What is skip it?
1: Only let it go. Never mind. There's no harm done. I'll have a scotch.
2: Gracias, senor. Buenos Aires, we use much rum, the speciality of the house. She's a drink I've made myself invented. Made from four different kinds of rum. The juice of the pineapple, the dash of curacao, a sprinkling of...
1: Fine, I'll have a scotch and soda.
2: Say, senor, but you would like my speciality. You're from all the world. They say it is the fine...
3: You make a mistake in ordering scotch and soda where rum is the popular.
1: Why?
3: You should buy clothes in the stores of Buenos Aires as soon as possible.
1: Miss Emily Post, I presume?
3: No, my name is Fernandez. Juan Fernandez. And I do not make these suggestions for the sake of etiquette, Mr. Lyme. Only for business reasons.
1: I'm completely fascinated, Senor Fernandez. Please continue.
3: In our profession, we must dress as the multitude dresses. We must drink as they drink, act as they act. We must never call special attention to ourselves, but must seemingly melt into the background.
1: Yeah, but I melt so badly.
3: I'm serious. I tell you these things for your own good.
1: Isn't this concern for me a little sudden, old man? This morning you wouldn't even see me.
2: Your drink, senor.
1: Oh, whiskey. Thank you. Thank you very much.
2: And you, senor?
3: I'll have one of your specials, Gerardo. We'll be over at the little table in the corner.
2: But of course, senor.
3: It was not judicious of you to come to my art gallery, Senor Lime. You see, the business that goes on in the front rooms is quite regular. But there is a back room where some of the transactions are a little bit less orthodox.
1: Eh? Oh, yeah?
3: My backroom friends must not be seen coming into my establishment by my front room friends. You do understand.
1: Well, of course. It's perfectly clear.
3: Lime, you come to Buenos Aires to reap some of the wealth here, eh? You are not the type to do it honestly, and that is all right with me. I will help you. But we must remain casual acquaintances who meet in bars, not business associates. You must not come to my galleries.
1: Okay, old man.
3: You are not giving me your full attention.
1: Well, how could I? Did you see what came through that door?
3: The beautiful senorita with the off-the-shoulder dress.
1: You don't miss anything either, do you, old man?
3: Not very much, I assure you, senor.
1: We should, you know.
3: If you and I come to terms, senor, she is the first assignment.
1: Senor Fernandez was about as communicative as a penguin. With a display of the ultimate in old-world manners, he refused to say another word about the slender, dark-eyed beauty who'd suddenly set my pulse pounding. Instead, he turned the conversation to other types of beauty, those found in paintings and sculpture. He began to test my knowledge of the arts and perhaps my conversational abilities. Apparently, my proficiency at the latter made up for any deficiencies in the former, but we soon came to terms. It wasn't until a second meeting, however, that the exact particulars of my new trade were explained by the master. We'd met accidentally at a roadside refreshment stand near the suburb of Belgrano.
3: It is my desire that you make friends among our new residents. You can gain invitations to their homes and go through their private galleries, eh? There are many such private galleries.
1: Well, that sounds interesting. Might even get a job later as a tourist guide.
3: Your job will be to guide some friends of mine to the finest, most expensive works of art in town. You must equip them with full descriptions of the galleries, the houses containing them, the personnel, the entrances, the exits.
1: Okay. Our souls have met. And now to that first assignment you spoke about, the senorita.
3: Yes. Little is known of Senorita Melissa Corday. She came here a few months ago. She rented an expensive villa, and she's invited only a few close friends to see her art treasures. But according to reports, she's the owner of the most valuable painting in all of Buenos Aires, an original Rubens, worth a fortune.
1: All that and original Rubens, too. I don't know what Juan Ferendez was worried about. What could happen to me? I wasn't going to be doing any of the stealing. My job consisted of being charming and observant. During the next few weeks, I managed to exercise my charm on half a dozen of the local gentry. I was invited to their homes, and I made polite compliments to my hosts, extravagant ones to my hostesses. You know, it's amazing how much information you can get if you say the right things about a woman's choice of dresses or a man's choice of wines. Senor Ferendez paid me handsomely for the information, but both of us were still primarily concerned with Senorita Melissa Corday. And she proved as elusive as the olive at the bottom of a martini. However, by this time, we were both members of Buenos Aires society, and an eventual meeting was inevitable. I managed to meet her often. As a matter of fact, she found me quite irresistible.
4: I'm very sorry, Senor Lyme, but I'm busy tomorrow.
1: The following day, then?
4: No, I'm sorry. The following day, I have an engagement.
1: The day after that, Senorita Corday. Now, there were two things driving me toward Melissa Corday. My determination that I'd pierce that core of cold steel and my desire to get the Rubens. I've known women, I've heard before, women with cash registers where their hearts were supposed to be, but it wasn't going to defeat me. I have a bank balance to blind the next mercenary woman I'd met, and Melissa Corday was going to be the donor. On Saturday evening, Senorita Corday was giving a large dinner party for a visiting American diplomat. After a short study of the guest list, I chose as my target an undersecretary of the English consulate, Mr. Albert Ramsey. I studied him carefully. I learned of some of his former posts and all of his weaknesses, including that of absent-mindedness. On Saturday evening, I followed him out of his hotel.
5: Sorry, I
1: wasn't looking... Bertie. Albert Ramsey in the flesh.
5: Yes, in the flesh, as you say.
1: How have you been, old boy? I heard you were connected with the consulate over here, but I haven't had a chance to look you up. It is good seeing you again, old man.
5: Well, it's nice seeing you.
1: Imagine bumping into good old Bert Ramsey right in the middle of Buenos Aires. It's been a long time, hasn't it, old
5: man? Well, I hope you'll forgive me, a frightful memory, but I don't seem to remember quite where it was.
1: Oh, you're joking, of course. You remember. It's at the Shoreham Hotel in Washington.
5: Oh, yes, of course. How frightfully stupid of me. Washington,
1: Yes, Washington.
5: It must have been about 40.
1: 1940 it was, but exactly. And you say you have a bad memory. This is really a break bumping into you on my first free evening since I got here. You've got to have dinner with me, old man.
5: Well, fact of the matter is, I have a dinner engagement. Charming girl. Having a bit of a party tonight. Promised I'd go.
1: Well, I'm certainly not going to say goodbye after having been lucky enough to run into you. I hate these dinner parties myself, but then maybe you couldn't take me along even if you wanted to.
5: Oh, I dare say it'd be all right.
1: Well, as long as you say it'd be all right, you're sure I wouldn't be intruding?
5: Oh, no, of course not. No pretty girl like that'll be delighted to have me bring a handsome young chap around. Probably only invited an old duffer like me because she needed an extra man.
1: Well, if you're positive, it's all right.
5: I do have a confession to make, though. They're rotten memory of mine, you know. I remember our meetings in Washington plain as though they occurred yesterday, but your name slipped right out of my mind.
1: Can you imagine that? Well, don't apologize, don't apologize. It's Lyme. Harry Lyme.
6: Your hat, senor.
1: Oh, thanks.
5: Here, take my stick, too. I've got a stalwart companion with me now. I won't need a stick if I'm attacked by rogues.
1: That's a good one, Bert. That's a good one.
5: Here comes our hostess.
4: Good evening, Mr.
5: You look simply ravishing, my dear. Look, I want you to meet an old and very dear friend of mine, Mr. Harry Lyme.
4: I've had the pleasure.
5: Oh, don't say I didn't know.
1: Oh, I'm terribly sorry, Melissa. I didn't know Mr. Ramsey was coming here. I bumped into him.
5: Oh, it's all my fault, my dear. Harry and I met accidentally, and I hadn't seen him for years. I simply insisted that he come along. I suppose I was so busy chatting about old times, I didn't get round to telling him who our hostess was.
4: I see.
5: I hope you'll pardon an old duffer.
4: Yes, of course, Mr. Ramsey.
1: Of course, you could call the police or have your servants throw me out.
5: I say he's droll, isn't he, my dear?
4: Very. Well, come in and have a drink. The others are a little ahead of you already.
5: Oh, we'll catch up, won't we, Harry?
1: Oh, I don't think I'll have a drink tonight. I don't want a chance dulling my senses. I understand Melissa has an art collection that's really worthwhile seeing.
4: You're interested in art?
1: Oh.
4: Somehow I didn't think you would be.
1: Oh, I'm very, very, very interested.
4: Perhaps I've been wrong in my estimate of you, Mr. Lyme. I'll be happy to show you my gallery. Do you really think you'd enjoy it?
1: Well, honestly, Miss Corday, nothing could fascinate me more. Dinner was an eternity of rich food and rich people. The small talk was so small it was almost non-existent. But for one thing, I could be thankful. My pal, Bertie Ramsey, forgot me in his absorption with a mustached Ecuadorian woman. He was probably fascinated by the task of counting her chins. No mean job, since she was constantly quivering with laughter. At any rate, the dinner was over in what seemed like a mere few months. And after what Mr. Ramsey probably would have called a decent interval, I persuaded Melissa Corday to take me on a cook's tour of her gallery.
4: Well, this is it.
1: Oh, it's magnificent. Why, there must be a fortune represented here.
4: It means little to me now. Perhaps someday it may have value for me again.
1: Listen, maybe you don't realize what's wrong. You're lonely.
4: This first painting's quite interesting. A little-known artist, Konstantin Langmuir, painted it. I suppose it has little intrinsic value, but I recognize the scene. A little cove on the Riviera where I used to go when I was a child.
1: Oh, that's lovely. That's a Degas over there, isn't it?
4: Yes.
1: And a Rubens. That is a Rubens, isn't it?
4: Yes. When I first got it, I thought it was the answer to all my dreams.
1: And it isn't now?
4: It's almost worthless.
1: Unless you can make things worthwhile again. You can learn how to dream again.
4: Please, Harry. You're hurting my hand.
1: You're hurting my heart. Melissa, I don't know what's holding you back, but sometimes when we've been hurt, we build up a wall around ourselves. I know because I've been hurt. I've been lonely. Maybe neither of us has to be lonely again.
4: No. Harry, please.
1: I didn't intend to kiss you by force.
4: I think maybe I'd better go back to my other guests. When you're ready to rejoin the others, just pull the door firmly. It's self-locking.
1: The gallery was in a separate wing of the house, connected to a small sitting room with only the self-locking door between. The sitting room had a large French door that led to a small balcony, and the street was only 7 or 8 feet below. On the other side of the sitting room was a boudoir, Melissa's. The servants' quarters must be miles away. It was a setup. And Harry Lyme wasn't going to give this setup away for any 25% of the Rubens' value. Let Ferrandis take his 25%. It was going to be 75% for me. I wedged a match in the lock, and then I rejoined the gay party of the doddering diplomats.
5: Oh, well, there you are, my boy. Did you manage to come out with a Picasso under your coat?
1: It wouldn't quite fit, Bertie.
7: We'd all give our eye teeth of some of Melissa's paintings. She has some real beauties, doesn't she?
1: Well, let's say she possesses real beauty.
5: Oh, well put, old boy, well put.
4: Have a drink, Harry.
1: No, I really have to be going, Melissa, if you'll excuse me.
5: Oh, the night's young yet, Harry, the night's young.
1: I expect a busy day tomorrow, I'm awfully sorry.
4: Well, if you must go.
1: Please don't bother seeing me at the door, Melissa. I don't want to take you away from your other guests.
4: Well, goodbye then.
1: Thank you.
5: Good night. Bye now, Melissa Norton.
8: You are leaving, Senor Lyme?
1: Yes, I have to be going.
8: No, I will get you.
1: What are you going? I just had a little accident. The button off my coat. You wouldn't happen to have a needle in the thread, do you?
8: A needle?
1: A gujaillo.
8: Ah, a gujaillo. Si, Senor Lyme. Pedro has, right here in the cloakroom.
1: And a pair of scissors, a sharp knife, a razor blade, something of that kind.
8: Mm-hmm. You have si, one? Si, understand, razor blade. Yes. Here. See? Needle. Thread or razor blade. You want Pedro to sew?
1: No, thanks very much. I can manage. I hate to keep troubling you, but suddenly I seem to be very thirsty. Do you think I might have a glass of water?
8: Si, senor.
1: Well, thank you. If you could get it while I sew this on.
8: But of course, senor. I shall be right back.
1: No. Take your time. Take all the time in the world. This was the one dangerous element in the whole scheme. My being seen now. I waited until the obliging Pedro was out of sight. Then I slipped down the corridor. I hoped he wouldn't start a fuss when he found me gone. The guests and the servants were all busy, thank heavens. I reached the gallery wing, slipped through a little sitting room into the room containing my Rubens, took the little matchstick out and heard the lock click, reassuring me. But just in case someone should come in, I took a position behind a heavy velvet drape. Hours later, I could hear the other guests take their departure, the servants locking windows and doors. Someone rattled the doorknob of the gallery and then went away. I heard Melissa's door open and close. But still I remained motionless. I waited until almost dawn, till the silence was thick and heavy. Stealthily, I approached the priceless painting. I took the razor and slipped the canvas neatly in the frame. I rolled it up and slipped it into the lining of my coat. A few hurried stitches took care of the rip I'd made for it. I held my breath as I tiptoed to the door and opened it gently. I crossed to the French door that led to the balcony. Below was the street and safety. The latch worked easily. I started to turn the handle.
9: My ankle.
10: Stop! Please! Stop!
9: Oh, my ankle. No, don't shoot.
10: So we've got a ladrón, eh? It's under arm.
11: Get to your feet. Stand up.
9: My ankle's killing me, Pedro.
11: Pedro? You called me by name.
9: Oh.
11: Carlos, flash your light in his face.
9: No.
4: Pedro, Carlos, what in the world is going on?
11: We have got for you a burglar, senorita. A burglar. He is Senor Lime.
10: I call the policía. No, senorita?
4: Wait just a minute, Carlos. Harry, what is the meaning of this?
1: Mary,
4: what
1: sir,
4: were you doing in my gallery?
1: Well, I wasn't in the gallery.
4: What?
1: I could explain the whole thing very easily if we were alone.
11: Not leave you alone with him, senorita.
1: You don't think I'd try to harm you?
4: No, Harry, I don't. It's all right, Pedro. Carlos, wait outside.
11: Well, we have our guns ready. You call if you need us, huh? And no funny business, Senor Lime.
4: Well, Harry?
1: Well, I did a silly thing. I guess you wouldn't talk to me earlier, and I had so much to tell you. Things I couldn't say before your other guests.
4: Harry.
1: So I came back to steal something. Or I came back to steal a few hours alone with you.
4: Oh, Harry.
1: So I tried to sneak out and, well, you know the rest.
4: Oh, you're going to make Carlos and Pedro very unhappy. They thought they'd go to La Trone.
1: Oh,
4: poor Harry. Your ankle hurts you very much.
1: Well, when you look at me like that, I can't feel any pain.
4: Oh, you'd better go back to your hotel and rest.
1: Yes, I guess I'd better. Could I phone for a cab?
4: Oh, I'll send you home in my car. Pedro can take you.
1: You're very kind, Melissa. Monday morning came, with it the newspapers. Probably carrying my description. But no, there was no mention of the robbery. For some reason, Melissa Corday had not reported the theft. Maybe the old Lime charm had been more effective than I thought. Still, I wasn't taking any chances. I made my way most carefully to the galleries of Senor Ferentes. And this time, I insisted on seeing him.
12: That's the first portion of The Lives of Harry Lime. More after these words.
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27: You should not have forced your way in, Harry. I told you
1: I had to see you, and you'll be happy to see me.
27: What in the world are you doing?
1: Just removing a little painting I happened to pick up. Look.
27: The Rubens.
1: That's right.
27: Mm-hmm.
1: Need the money for it right away, Juan. I have to get out of the country now.
27: Obviously.
1: I get 75% this time. Of course, I know you haven't got that much cash hanging around, but I thought you could give me as much as you have now.
27: I have enough to pay you what this is worth.
1: Oh, what?
27: This is not an original Rubens, but, Harry.
1: But you were the one who
27: I
1: told me.
27: I had never seen it when we discussed the matter. It's a good copy, a very good copy, worth $100, perhaps.
1: No. So that's what she meant. It's almost worthless. I was worried about her morale. What's her game, Juan?
27: Oh, I suppose a very old one, insuring a fake, permitting someone to steal it, and giving him ample time to make a getaway, and then suddenly discovering the loss and reporting it to the insurance company.
1: So now the insurance detectives be after me, and for $100 copy.
27: Oh, those insurance investigators are always the most relentless.
1: And she's in the clear. If I'm caught, she didn't dream it was a copy. If I make a getaway, she's rich. It was all window dressing, those servants, the house,
27: you
1: everything.
27: You better leave, Harry.
1: Pedro, he'd make a lovely witness. He even gave me the razor blade I used.
27: I have a friend. He owns a small freighter. Yes? He sails in a few hours. I'll call him. The Natalie Third. It's moored in the Puerto Nuevo.

0: to come to you, Signor Ferrandez.
1: It was a great pleasure to save your masterpiece for you.
0: Oh, that wasn't all you saved.
1: No?
0: If I'd called the police last night, there would have been no way of explaining the presence of an attractive man in my home at that hour.
1: Mm-hmm.
0: One who'd been present all evening.
1: It would have been compromising.
0: I never could have obtained my divorce. My only reason for being in Buenos Aires would have been shattered. My months of being rude to every man who looked at me, lest my husband's agents could misinterpret my friendships.
1: You know, I'm beginning to think I was never cut out for this business. We Spaniards are too sentimental, eh? Like Harry Lime, I might have made a fortune out of this painting.
0: Imagine getting it back for $100.
1: But with no profit to me. All I accomplished was the saving of a woman's reputation. A perishable commodity at best.

0: And now, Harry Lime.
1: Of course, I hadn't witnessed that last scene. I reconstructed it later from a few newspaper clippings. One reported the final divorce of Melissa Corday, former wife of a Nazi munitions manufacturer. Another reported her marriage to Senor Juan Ferrandez, well-known Argentinian art dealer. And a third, which must have been released to the press in anticipation of my reading it somewhere, told how a priceless work of art had been recovered for a $100 reward. It had been a work of art, all right.
2: And that's The Lives of Harry Lime from September 28, 1951, with Work of Art starring Orson Welles, as heard on the BBC. 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
2: That's right. Okay, it's time now for the Halls of Ivy situation comedy series. Ronald and Benita Coleman starred. It was created by Don Quinn, who co-created Fibber McGee and Molly. Now, Ronald Coleman was William Todd Hunter Hall. He was the president of Ivy College. And his wife, Victoria, a former British musical comedy star, was on the show as well. The series followed the interactions with students, friends, and college trustees. Very fun series. Made a transition to television in 1954 as well. So let's go back to March 17, 1950. This is called The Proxy Runs Political Offenders Out of Town. Here's The Halls of Ivy.
4: Ladies and gentlemen, the Joseph Schlitz Brewing Company of Milwaukee, Wisconsin presents The Halls of Ivy, starring Mr. and Mrs. Ronald Coleman. And now, The Halls of Ivy.

0: Welcome again to Ivy. Ivy College, that is, in the town of Ivy, USA. Today is the windiest day of the windiest month of the year here at Ivy. It's also the day chosen by the members of Ivy's Board of Governors for their quarterly meeting. Let those who will make the most of this coincidence. Ivy's president, Dr. William Todd Hunter Hall, is out walking this afternoon with his wife, the former Victoria Cromwell of the English musical comedy stage. As they round the corner of the library, Mrs. Hall says...
1: There's Mr. Wellman.
2: Where?
1: Over there, heading this way.
2: Oh, yes.
1: That's really a remarkable strut he has.
2: It is, isn't it?
1: Yeah, look at him, look. He's marching four abreast all by himself.
2: I sometimes wonder, Victoria, if we're not a bit too hostile toward Mr. Wellman. You know, there's much to be said in his favor. He began life as a poor boy and pulled himself up by his own bootstraps. He's now a power in the canned soup business and chairman of our board of governors. You've got to hand it to him.
1: I know. If you don't, he just reaches out and grabs it anyway. He seems to be smiling. A beastly little smile. Like the canary who swallowed the cat. Yeah, probably just thought of something to make the board bedevil you.
2: Now, Vicky, we mustn't judge him too harshly.
1: You haven't had a change of heart about him, have you?
2: Victoria, Mr. Wellman has often been arrogant and discourteous to me. He has occasionally been mean and spiteful. Nevertheless, there is something about the man that renders him, in my eyes at least, obnoxious.
1: Well, thank heaven. I thought for a moment you were ill.
2: But I've been wondering if perhaps it wouldn't be better for the school if I tried to establish a friendlier relationship with him. What would your reaction be if I invited him for dinner this evening?
1: My usual reaction. My shoulders would sag with delight. Oh, please, please don't invite him, Toddie. I never know what to talk to him about.
2: Well, I've always considered you a tower of strength conversationally.
1: When Mr. Wellman is present, I'm a tower of jello. Let's not rush into it.
2: All right, my dear. Another time, perhaps.
1: Yes, later in the spring when the passenger pigeons return.
2: Darling, the passenger pigeon is extinct.
1: How nice.
2: At any rate, I see no reason why I shouldn't offer him an olive branch, do you?
1: None, except he's liable to bash you about the head with it.
2: No, I think I can be relied upon to make him accept it in the spirit in which it's offered. If I say so myself, I'm a pretty good diplomat. You know, the even temper, the retort courteous, the subtle flattery subtly conveyed. I have them all at my command when I set my mind to it. Hall the charm boy, they used to call me. Now, you just watch me melt away his hostility. Good afternoon, Mr. Wellman. I couldn't, but...
3: It's you, Hall. Mrs. Hall?
2: Yes, as I watched you coming toward us, I couldn't help thinking that much of your success must be due to the resoluteness so apparent in your walk with which you approach any task, even an ordinary meeting of the board.
3: This isn't going to be an ordinary meeting, if I can help it. Far from it. Have you seen today's newspaper?
2: No, I haven't.
3: Here, read that. Read that!
2: I see. You're going to liven it up a bit, are you? Play a few practical jokes, eh? Oh, clever, very clever.
3: What? What are you talking about? What are you reading?
2: Listen, Vicky. Now on sale, largest collection of itch powder and dribble glasses in town. 1,000,000 laughs.
3: No, not the advertisement. The column next to it.
2: What?
1: What is it?
2: Town council passes resolution condemning vice on Ivy campus? How dare they perpetrate such an outrageous insult?
3: The point, Dr. Hall, is how you dare permit such a condition to flourish here at the school.
2: Mr. Wellman, surely you know as well as I there is no basis in fact for this contemptible lie.
3: I know only that for years, against your opposition, I have tried to do away with the very thing at which the town council now points an accusing finger. Willow Walk.
1: Is that what the town council means by vice? Our local lover's lane?
3: Precisely. And they're quite right, though it shames me to admit it. We all know what goes on in Willow Walk on spring evenings.
1: Do we? What?
3: Never having been there myself, Mrs. Hall, I am not prepared with a bill of particulars. But I am equipped with an imagination.
2: Then I suggest that if the town council must point an accusing finger at vice, let it be pointed at your imagination. That's the only place on the campus that exists.
3: Well,
4: I shall, of course, discuss your interesting comments about my imagination with the rest of the board this afternoon.
2: And I request permission to appear in person and discuss it myself.
4: Granted. I shall place the matter of the town council's resolution at the bottom of the agenda. We'll arrive at it around 4:30.
2: I'll be there.
4: Good afternoon, Mrs. Hall.
2: Where were we? What were we talking about before this happened?
1: Diplomacy.
2: Oh.
1: The even temper, the retort courteous.
2: Yes, I wasn't very diplomatic, was I?
1: Oh, I don't know, as diplomacy goes these days.
2: No, I behaved badly.
1: You didn't behave at all, I'm proud to say. The students were being vilely insulted, and so naturally you exploded.
2: Yes, I really did, didn't I?
1: You certainly did. I say. Will you ever forget the expression on his face when you told him where you thought the town council ought to point?
2: Never. The memory of it will make me the jolliest ex-college president on the breadline.
1: Oh, dear. I'll bet Wellman will work the board into a frenzy over this.
2: Yes, unless I apologize.
1: No, under the circumstances, I think bread is far more palatable than humble pie.
2: What the devil provoked the town council to issue such a blast, so completely without foundation? I know that enmity between the town and the gown is proverbial in academic history, but...
5: Hello, Victoria.
1: Oh, hello, Pauline.
5: Good afternoon, Dr. Hall.
2: Good afternoon.
5: Would you like a lift? My car's right over there.
2: No, thank you, Professor Larson. We're out for a stroll.
1: Oh, you're dressed to the nines, Pauline. I never saw you look lovelier. Are you going on a date?
5: Oh, no. I'm on my way to a council meeting at Town Hall. Do you think I look attractive enough to hold the councilman's attention for 5 minutes? That's all the time they've allotted me to speak against a bill they're considering.
1: I think they'd be only too happy to spend 5 minutes just looking at you.
5: Why, thank you, dear.
2: Is this to be a little field expedition on behalf of your political science department, Professor?
5: Oh, no. No, the Town Civic Reform League has asked me to help stop the passage of a bill which extends, or practically without reservation, the powers of the town council. Oh. The boys in the back room are trying to push it through so as to help them rig elections more easily.
2: Well, I'm sure you'll prove most effective.
5: I doubt it. You see, the Reform League's only a few years old, while the local machine was already raiding the pork barrel at a time when Tammany Hall was just a gleam in Aaron Burr's eye. No, I'm afraid this bill will go through with a whoop and a holler.
2: Well, what in blazes is happening downtown? Yesterday, a baseless accusation of vice on the campus... Today, a crooked bill?
5: Well, the machine has recently been taken over by Petey Granger, the honest brakeman. And he...
1: The honest brakeman? Uh-huh.
5: That's what the newspaper boys call him. Due to the fact that he once spent 8 years working in the freight yards and never stole a locomotive.
2: He's a new broom, and he sweeps dirty.
5: And he's very much interested in you.
2: In me? Mm-hmm. How do you know?
5: He's been sitting in that convertible over there for the past few minutes, just staring at you.
1: Strange-looking bird, I must say. I've never seen such brilliant plumage. Are you familiar with the species, William?
2: Oh, only through books, I'm sorry to admit. They're called scalawags. Sticky-fingered scalawags, or politicus corruptus.
1: Oh.
2: They feed largely on public apathy, foul other birds' nests, and, although the plumage varies, may be easily identified by their bills, which are crooked. And their song, which sounds something like, what's in it for me, what's in it for me?
1: Sorry. Do let's have a closer look.
2: Oh, I intend to immediately. Professor Larson, yes. If you should happen to think of some way of snaring this bird, I hope you'll inform me. I've a collector's itch to see him stuffed and mounted in the Ivy Museum of Natural History. Come on, Vicky. Let's tackle Granger.
1: Goodbye, Pauline, and good luck.
5: Thank you, dear. Bye.
1: Shall you have another go at diplomacy?
2: This time, I shall maintain an even temper. Coolness and calculation are the best weapons in situations like this, if I've read my Machiavelli correctly. Cool and calculating, therefore, I shall be. Mr. Granger?
6: Quite right. Mr.
2: Petey Granger?
6: Quite right.
2: Well, what the devil do you mean by accusing us of tolerating vice at the school?
1: Darling, Machiavelli.
2: How dare you vilify us? How dare you besmirch us?
6: Go ahead, Doc. Let it out. Only natural, considering. Quite right. Quite right.
2: I demand an explanation.
6: Sure you do. Knew you would. Quite right.
1: I suggest some other phrase, entirely correct or indubitably true.
6: You needle easy, Mrs. Hall. Doc, I made the council pass that resolution just to let you know why it was around. Nothing personal in it, just politics. Leading up to a little favor I want you to do for me.
2: You actually have the colossal gall to expect a favor of me?
6: Quite right. You'll do it, too.
2: I am not a betting man, Granger, but in this instance, I am prepared to give odds you're wrong.
6: Save your money, Doc. I got you taped from here to breakfast, and I say you'll do it. You'll do it, or you'll learn that what the council did to the school yesterday is nothing compared to what I'm ready to make it do. The way I got you pegged, you'll do almost anything to save the school's fair name. Isn't that the way you'd say it?
2: Just what is it you want, Granger?
6: Ready to play ball, eh? Quite right, quite right. Nothing else you can do. Doc, I'm getting ready to move into politics on a statewide basis. I don't know who yet, but I'm entering a candidate in the next election for governor. Whoever it turns out to be, I see him as a man just lousy with respectability.
2: Go on, go on.
6: Well, guess whose name I want right up at the top of the list of prominent people heartily endorsing my man?
2: Granger, I am at a slight disadvantage in dealing with this situation, even after studying Plato's Republic, More's Utopia, and Aristotle's Politica.
6: What state do they operate in?
7: That's the first portion of The Halls of Ivy from March 17, 1950, starring Ronald and Benita Coleman. More of Hollywood 360 after these words.
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9: Hi, this is Sarah Knight Adamson. I'm the national film critic for the website sarahsbackstagepass.com. I've been in the film critique business now for over 10 years. I'm a member of the Broadcast Film Critics Association in L.A. and a voting member of the Critics' Choice Film Awards. Sella and the Spades. It's rated R. It's a high school drama. A Pennsylvania boarding school student body is run by five factions. Sella Summers, played by Lovie Simone, runs the most powerful group, the Spades. They sell illegal alcohol and pills. As tensions between the factions come to a head, Sella's moral compass turns to evil as she wrestles with losing her control. Let's take a listen.
10: At Haldwell Boarding School, there are five factions. They will push you past your limit, and therein lies their collective power. But the story isn't about the factions. It's about her. Sella Summers.
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7: Next time, it's the conclusion to The Halls of Ivy from 1950. Then Kathy and Elliot Lewis star in On Stage from 1953. 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We'll see you then.
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19: NBC News Radio, I'm Jim Roop. President Trump and Chinese leader Xi Jinping are meeting in Beijing. Trump's visit comes as the war with Iran continues, and it's significant because China is Iran's biggest trading partner. A Utah woman convicted of murdering her husband and then writing a children's book about it is learning her fate.
20: Ms. Richens, based on your conviction on count 1, first-degree felony aggravated murder, the court hereby sentences you to life without parole.
19: Corey Richens didn't show any emotion as the judge in Park City announced the life sentence for the 36-year-old mother of 3 sons. She cried earlier during her final statements before sentencing while proclaiming her innocence. Corey Richens was found guilty in March of poisoning her husband in 2022 to collect on life insurance. A year later, she self-published a children's book to help her 3 young sons cope with their father's death. The Department of Homeland Security says spectators could expect to see ICE agents at World Cup matches across the U.S. this summer. DHS telling The Hill ICE officers will be at some matches to work with local and federal law enforcement to secure the events. DHS also saying that international visitors who attend the matches have nothing to worry about unless they're in the U.S. illegally. Fatal drug overdoses across the nation appear to be falling for the third consecutive year. Newly released provisional data from the CDC is showing that by December of last year, reported drug overdose deaths fell to 68,632. That marks a 14% drop. According to the provisional data, overdoses caused by all classes or types of drugs generally declined across the board. However, opioids remain the top cause of overdose deaths last year. Jim Roop, NBC News Radio.
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0: The Senate confirmed a new Fed chair nominee, Kevin Warsh. What does that mean? And a man is sentenced to 2 years in the Matthew Perry case, one of the most popular friends who unfortunately succumbed to ketamine addiction that was gladly supplied by some greedy suppliers, and that was one of them, the middleman. Hey, Kate Delaney here for America Tonight. Right at the top, we always swing into the rundown, and here we go. Yeah, it's all about the summit. President Trump and Xi in what would someone would call a high-stakes summit. I think that's fair to say that. When you think of what's happening in China and what you think of what's happening in the United States, it's a multi-day deal until Friday. Trump says he's trying to deepen diplomatic and economic ties between the two largest economic powers. They sat down and they met at the Great Hall of the People, and the president called Xi a great leader, and then they went on to discuss several things. One of them apparently was not going to be heavily mentioned, and that was the war in Iran.
1: We have a lot of things to discuss. I wouldn't say Iran is one of them, to be honest with you, because we have Iran very much under control.
0: She told Trump that China and the U.S. both stand to gain from cooperation and lose from confrontation. Ahead of the visit, Secretary of State Marco Rubio said that the U.S. will urge China to take a more assertive role, however, in resolving the U.S. war with Iran during Trump's meeting with Xi. We'll see what comes out of that, because, of course, for China, with Hormuz being blocked, that is heavily affecting them since they are dependent on Iranian oil. Huge breaking news earlier in the day on Wednesday. Remember Alex Murdoch, who murdered, he was convicted of murdering his wife and his son in a grisly situation in South Carolina. Well, that has been overturned. Shocking when you think of some of the details that emerge, but overturned by the South Carolina Supreme Court. The court found that the court clerk's actions denied him a fair trial. So Murdoch's wife, Maggie Murdoch, 52, and younger son, Paul, 22, were found dead from multiple gunshot wounds near the dog kennels at the family's hunting estate in 2021. Now, he was convicted in 2023 of murdering them. It was a six-week trial with jurors deliberating for nearly 3 hours before reaching a guilty verdict. However, he is not getting out of prison. Take a listen to this.
2: Alec Murdaugh will not be getting out of prison for several decades. It is currently my intention to seek a speedy retrial.
0: Yeah, and again, he's in there as well for being convicted on various financial crimes that would keep him in prison. So that was South Carolina Attorney General Alan Wilson, who you just heard there. And you heard how aggressively he talked retrial as soon as possible, possibly by the end of the year, saying that we look forward to moving forward with justice again. It was really strange what happened with a court clerk trying to influence jurors and saying, watch out, watch, look at his body language and various things. And so once that happened and once that was revealed, it was not looking good. Meanwhile, in the money and military department, Secretary of Defense Pete Hegseth was asked again about what's going on with the expense and what's going on with the munitions and everything else that is necessary for this war to continue with Iran, and should it continue? And here's a little bit of that exchange from the Hill the other day.
3: We are in a ceasefire right now, which our understanding means the 60-day clock pauses or stops in a ceasefire. It's our understanding, just so you know.
4: Okay, well, I do not believe the statute would support that.
0: All right, so Hegseth was facing Congress over Pentagon's unprecedented $1.5 trillion budget. The Democrats are vowing to block it, and there are some Republicans who are questioning it as well, talking about the rising costs of that war in Iran that has been going on for over the 10-week period. And, of course, in digging in deeper on Hormuz and a few other things that are related to what's happened there in Iran. All right, I mentioned this at the top. If we look at some other big things on the day, this certainly was huge because he really felt like everyone's friend. He was one of the most popular actors on that television show, Matthew Perry, the man who was the middleman, sentenced to 2 years in prison over Perry's ketamine overdose death. That was what killed him. He was sentenced to 2 years in prison. Eric Fleming, a licensed drug addiction counselor, admitted in a plea agreement to working with another dealer to provide Perry with dozens and dozens of vials of ketamine, including the dose that led to the actor's fatal overdose in October of 2023 at the age of 54. Fleming is, in fact, one of five people charged and convicted in what prosecutors called a conspiracy to illegally distribute ketamine to Perry. He pleaded guilty in August of 2024 to one count of conspiracy to distribute ketamine, one count of distribution of ketamine resulting in death. He did face up to 25 years in prison. The sentence does also include 3 years of supervised relief. Federal prosecutors argued in the memorandum that was filed ahead of the sentencing, which I think is interesting to tell you, that Fleming should get 30 months in prison due to his profit-seeking behavior and reckless distribution of dubiously manufactured drugs, is what they called it, because Fleming brokered the deal, learned of what he needed when, through a friend, that Perry was seeking illicit ketamine and was happy to provide so many doses of it. And they also marked up the vials of it as well to as high as they could, you know, to 220 a vial of it. And they were well aware of what was going on tragically with Matthew Perry. So that was something I think that we started to see as more dominoes fell in that case. Rudy Giuliani, some good news, returned to a show after that viral pneumonia hospitalization that we talked about a couple of weeks ago. So for the first time on Wednesday evening after that hospitalization, the 81-year-old opened his conservative talk show, The Rudy Giuliani Show, with assurances to the audience that he's on the mend, though not fully recovered. It was early May when he was in critical condition and placed on a ventilator at a hospital in Palm Beach, Florida. He just said, I have to thank everyone who sent me prayers and goodwill. He specifically mentioned his gratitude to his family, the medical staff that tended to him, and President Donald Trump, who Giuliani said called him after he became sick. And he said, it feels good to be back. That is good news. All right, coming up next on the flip side, UBIs, or what I call ubiquitous bits of information. Meet you on the flip.
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0: this song at least, I don't know, 280 times or more. I don't care what age you are. My 25-year-old nephew has heard it probably that many times. And it was this day in history in 1977 that Hotel California earned a gold record for the Eagles. It went on to become one of the best-selling albums of all time, over 42 million copies sold worldwide. Wow. They just had a certain sound. And when you go to Throwback 70s, or there's 70 stations across the U.S. where they play 70s, 80s, 90s, and the hits of today, you'll always hear Hotel California. So a tip of the cap to the Eagles. Also, under the heading of ubiquitous bits of information, I think this is pretty interesting, actually. Two South Florida police officers say that Ben Affleck and Matt Damon in their thriller, The Rip, it's called, used too many real-life details in this fictionalized narrative, and that's actually causing harm to the officers' personal and professional reputations. So it was Jason Smith and Jonathan Santana, sergeants in the Miami-Dade Sheriff's Office, that filed this lawsuit in a Miami federal court earlier in the month against Artist Equity. It's a film company owned by Affleck and Damon. The court filings don't say how much the officers are suing for, but the civil complaint says they're seeking compensatory damages, punitive damages, and attorney's fees, as well as a public retraction and correction. So, wow, where will this one go? And, of course, if you don't know The Rip, I actually liked the movie. It was straight to video, so I saw it. The Rip is Affleck and Damon. They're South Florida police officers. They find millions of dollars inside a house. Parts of the movie were inspired by a real-life 2016 case where police found over $21 million linked to a suspected marijuana trafficker in Miami Lakes. So Affleck and Damon have said while promoting the film, and they said this in a ton of interviews, that the story is loosely based on accounts from Miami-Dade police captain Chris Cassiano, who served as a technical advisor on the film. And I mean, I heard a couple of interviews like that. Damon said that to the Associated Press during a January interview, that they spent time with him in those narratives. So, wow, will they get a payday or what'll happen? I mean, it's not the first time something like that has happened. So, for example, the 1976 film Rocky was heavily, a lot of people don't know this, was heavily inspired by Chuck Wepner, a journeyman boxer from New Jersey known as the Bayonne Bleeder. Wepner earned a 75 title fight against Muhammad Ali, where he was a 40-1 underdog, but famously lasted, you can go back and look this up, 15 rounds and knocked down the champ. So there was a lawsuit there. In fact, Sylvester Stallone settled with the real Rocky. And that's one of those things. How will it play out in court? It's, you know, they said, you said, and here's what we think happened. And looking at parts of the film, they could lose that case for sure. All right, when it comes to baby names, boy, it's pretty interesting. You can just hear the crying. Oh, that doesn't sound good to me. Oh, I love babies, but that doesn't sound good. Okay, so the top 10 boys and girls' names. This is a good UBI to throw in here since we're going down this path, right? For a reason. So the boys' names, 10, we start at 10, Lucas. 9 is William, 8 Mateo, 7 Elijah, 6 James, 5 Henry, 4 Theodore, 3 Oliver, I like that name, 2 Noah, 1 Liam, I like Liam, Ileana for girls, 10, 9, Sophia. 8, Evelyn. 7, Isabella. 6, Mia. 5, Sophia. 4, Amelia. 3, Emma. 2, Charlotte. 1, Olivia. 3 of the top 10 names are my niece's names. Sophia, Emma, and Olivia. How about that? And this is based on Social Security releases, because they released a list of the most popular baby names every year in honor of Mother's Day. And so those are the names that came, you know, that came up. And you know, there's always, of course, crazy names, but those are the names that mostly have been coming up lately. Wow, so interesting. Time for a little birthday magic. If you're celebrating a birthday, happy birthday to you.
1: Happy birthday, yeah.
0: You know who you celebrate a birthday with? Well, in the last couple of days, anyway. If we go back to Tuesday, you celebrate a birthday with Amelia Estevez, who's 64 years old, Ving Rhames, 67, and Rami Malek, one of my favorite actors, 45 years old. Oh, he's been in so many things that I've watched. I loved him in the James Bond film No Time to Die back a couple of years ago. Also, Oppenheimer, he was good in that in 2023. Love the film. If you have any kind of streaming services, I'm sure you can get it for free. This was from last year, called The Amateur, and I could go on and on. I probably have seen most of what he has done. All right, also celebrating a birthday, and worth just kind of throwing it in here, celebrity style, I'll say. You have Robert Pattinson, who's 40 years old. Stevie Wonder is 76 years old. Stephen Colbert is on his way out from Nighttime Talk. I think his last day is sometime next week. I think it's 21st. Maybe it's the week after. I'm not sure. No, 21st. 21st, I believe. So anyway, he is 62 years old. 62 years old. This is also an interesting UBI that it came across in, reading different things that some of you actually sent to me. So if you find something unique that you think, hey, let's put this on the radar of America tonight, just send it to me at kate@katedelaneyradio.com. And this goes to the whole AI thing. So there was a KPMG report that found that 73% of students use generative AI for schoolwork, and nearly half say it's their first instinct. Like, let's just use AI. So also significant is the finding that many students also report feeling uneasy, worried that they may be seen as cheating. So they don't feel, they think, okay, I got to do it. Let's use it. But then they feel like they're cheating. And this study is based on a survey of 684 university colleges, vocational schools, and high school students, and on how people are adopting AI. So in exploring that and in using it in your everyday world, whether it's a vocational thing or you're younger or it's college or, you know, whatever it is. So, and then the question becomes, if students are using AI to get through school, what are they learning, right? And so this is what educators battle. Is it plagiarism? I mean, is it plagiarism to use ChatGPT for homework? Or is it just what you should do because it's like a giant encyclopedia, right? I mean, I guess if there's a combination of both, if you can kind of meld both together, I think what's happened is a lot of teachers, since I know some teachers and some college professors, they kind of are making a lot of the rules as to telling the students, you can't use AI here, do not use it for this or don't use it for that. And then other times saying, you know, you could use it, but that could get confusing where, hey, feel free to lean on it, you know, 50% of the time, but then just don't use it for this. And I think there's going to be more of that to come, that battle of what you can do and what you can't do when it comes to, you know, AI. That's just whole part of the process of where we're headed, the war against it, the war for it, the war for some balance in between. And there's no figuring that out in, you know, in a couple of days. This is something that's a process, I think, that's going to iron itself out in different directions in the next couple of years. And we're seeing it's really moving fast. That's for sure. This is scary stuff. I've been watching some scary things lately. So we're going back into the vault for a woman you're going to want to meet because she grew up in a very famous and scary house.
2: 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Hi, I'm Dr. Mitch. Since most chronic diseases have inflammation, our optimized curcumin seems to be a perfect addition to any nutritional program. It makes sense to me that preventing or reducing inflammation is a key component to our overall health. The Mayo Clinic found that curcumin can decrease swelling and inflammation, has antioxidant properties, and research suggests that curcumin can prevent cancer, or at least slow the spread of cancer, and in many instances make chemotherapy more effective. It protects our healthy cells even from radiation. 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

0: I'll tell you what, when I think of Harrisonville, Rhode Island, it scares me to death because of The Conjuring and what happened in that house. And I can't tell you how thrilled I am to welcome to the show Andrea Perrin, and also Susan Slaughter is with us, and she is an expert. I mean, truly, when it comes to the paranormal, you've caught her, I'm sure, on Ghost Hunters Academy, Ghost Hunters International, Paranormal Caught on Camera. She has me hooked and scared. So, both of you, welcome to the show.
1: Thank you so
2: Thank
1: much.
2: you.
0: Andrea, first, tell me, you think about this 30 some years ago, more than that, 1971, your family moving into the house, all the excitement over this great big house, the family moving in, and then how did it just all fall apart for you? What was that like?
2: Well, it's not that it fell apart per se. It seemed our awareness happened gradually and incrementally. But within the first few minutes of moving into the house, I saw a full body apparition that I thought was flesh and blood. And my sister Nancy saw him disappear into thin air. And that happened within the first 5 to 10 minutes. The second night we were in the house, my sister Cindy crawled into bed with me and said that she heard voices in her room, and they were telling her over and over, there are 7 dead soldiers buried in the wall. You know, I mean, this, we went from being a perfectly normal family to a paranormal family within a matter of a few hours, a couple of days. We realized this was nothing like the house that we had come from.
0: Wow, so how did you deal with that?
2: We got used to it over time. We learned to live with it. My father didn't even believe that it was happening. He said, you know, he doesn't believe in ghosts. And I wanted to say, well, Dad, guess what? They believe in you. You know, my mother said to him one time, she said, you know, Roger, the existence of spirits in this house is not contingent upon your belief in them, which, you know, silenced him immediately. But eventually he started having his own experiences that were so compelling and disturbing, he just simply couldn't deny it anymore. But you know, we had everything invested in this magnificent piece of property, and to leave it would have bankrupted our family. So we couldn't just walk away. We had to live here. You know, people ask me all the time, you know, why did you stay? And there are a lot of answers to that question, but in retrospect, I look back now and realize that we stayed here because we were

0: extra fear that they would be dismissed, laughed at, called crazy. When people read my books and they see moments of similarity and experiences that they've had as well, it does give them the freedom to speak their own truth. I think it's the greatest benefit of having the courage to tell such a dark tale of pure evil existing in the world. But it wasn't all doom and gloom. No, it was good and evil and darkness and light, and knowing that love conquers fear. That was the greatest lesson from living there, is that we came together as a family and we survived this.
1: Wow. Susan, for you, I mean, you're an expert in this. What is this like to have this opportunity and to get that feeling around the house? And what do you get from this house and this story?
2: Well, I've known about this house and the story since I started becoming interested in the paranormal myself. As a

0: Wow. Susan, for you, I mean, you're an expert in this.
1: Tactics and my own beliefs through my own experiences and being able to come to this farmhouse with the Perrin family is kind of a pinnacle in my paranormal career because I am able to corroborate the stories and I guess the hauntings that Andrea and her family have experienced with the investigation that we're going to have going on this weekend. And so starting Friday, all the way through Halloween night, the Dark Zone has cherry picked our favorite paranormal experts, and we all brought them to the Conjuring House to assist the parents in getting, some answers to what happened during their life here in the farmhouse. I think that a lot of the stories have not been portrayed, and I feel like have been actually misinterpreted or chopped and screwed for the sake of Hollywood. We want to get down to the bottom of this. This is the truth of, true paranormal investigation is working with a family who's dealt with these hauntings and using my expertise and the best gear in the field. We are actually inviting anyone who joins the darkzone.tv for this event to become investigators with us. And so what that entails is that you'll have access to every single camera on site, and you'll be able to see everything as it happens and unfolds in real time. Plus, we'll have microphones on our cameras. You'll be able to hear and see everything on our investigations and have access to us via the chat room on the Dark Zone to ask us questions in real time. Let us know if you see anything happening in the house. You could ask Andrea questions that you have about her experiences while she lived in the home and, partake in EVP sessions. And if you're a paranormal enthusiast, you know exactly what that means. You'll be able to speak to the ghosts through our event online and through us as investigators. And if you're a fan of ghost hunters, ghost adventures, paranormal caught on camera, we're going to have investigators from all of those teams that you know and love from television to join us on this investigation. You'll be able to, rub shoulders with them as well. So I think that this is like a really unique opportunity for people to get involved in a real investigation and see how it unfolds genuinely.
0: Yeah, and again, that's the darkzone.tv. You can go there for all of that, right? And it's a 3-day, like you said, live immersive experience documenting everything. And so, Andrea, for you, after what Susan just said, what's your feeling about doing this? Is there an anticipation? Is a little bit of anxiety? How do you feel about this?
2: Well, I'm delighted to work actually with Susan for the first time. We've known each other for quite a while, but we've never done anything like this together. So that's wonderful. I don't think that there is such a thing as an expert in this field. I think that we're all learning, we're all growing, we're all pushing forward in terms

0: terms of our exploration of this. You know, most people consider this a pseudoscience, and I quickly remind them that no existing accepted form of science was just automatically accepted. All science began as pseudoscience, but none of the equipment that they even use existed back when we lived in this house, and we were on our own. You know, if my family's not experts in what's going on in this house, there's no such thing. But there are seasoned investigators, and what we've gathered for this event is the best of the bunch. And that's important, because when you bring that kind of personal experience to the table, it opens doors, literally and figuratively. So I'm really looking forward to the event. I have no fear of this house at all. And there are members of my family that have never been back. There are members of my family that can't wait to come visit. We all had an individual response and reaction to it, which we will delineate over the course of this weekend. And people can come in and speak with any member of my family about their own personal experiences and garner some more information. And I think it'll be, I think it's going to be unique. Nothing like this has ever been done before, and it may never happen again. It's kind of a one-shot opportunity.
1: Wow, so interesting. And, you know, especially when you talk about Susan Slaughter and some of the work she's done with paranormal, and can you just even imagine that, where people think, yeah, you're crazy, what are you talking about? And even though there are people that know, they've seen, things have happened, that kind of deal, where you heard her mention that there was no way the family could afford, they'd be bankrupt, they couldn't have afforded to move, so they had to figure out what were they going to do with all of that. And boy, that is frightening to think of it, right? The things that go bump in the night that scare you. All right, a little quickie sports shorts here for you. Of course, there's still hoop going on, playoffs, lots left. Final in overtime, this was a real thriller. The Cavaliers now have a 3-2 edge as they knocked off the Pistons in front of the home crowd for Detroit at Little Caesars Arena, 117-113. So on the road for them, James Harden, 30 points, 8 boards, and 6 assists, part of the reason that they were able to do that. And I saw some highlights, and boy, it was a fast-moving game, that's for sure. All right, we're moving pretty fast here, too. Coming up next, believe it or not, we're almost at the tail end of the hour already. We're going to hit your comments in the mailbag, plus the pre-market bell.
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3: 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Kate, I wonder if she, in this meeting with Trump, even though, oh yes, we're not going to talk that much about Iran, it may come up, but really kind of stepping away from that, wonder if coming out of that meeting, especially when you think the two world's largest economies both being hit by what's happening with Iran, if she won't in some way jump in the Iran situation to help wrap it up, so to speak, and save what's also happening to him with oil for the fact that they're so reliant on that Iranian oil. Yeah, you know, everything that's emphasized is trade, is technology, is minerals, is, you know, a slew of other things. But how can the war with Iran not come up? I mean, you know, it's thorny, but it has to come up. I mean, that's the big shadow that looms over this visit. And I would think that Trump would encourage Xi to push Tehran, a big Chinese ally, to agree to a peace deal and reopen Hormuz, which is choking oil trade, because it's to their advantage as well. And I think you might not have heard the comment, but at the top of this, I said one of the things she said to Trump was that the country should be partners rather than opponents. So you got tech trade, a whole bunch of things, but I think Iran is what everybody wants to know about, right? What happens there? So, I don't know. The pictures look relaxed, but I would expect that they would look relaxed. You know, that's of course what I would think. All right, let's go to this one from Rory, listening to us. News Talk 830 WCCO in the great state of Minnesota, Minneapolis, in fact. Kate, there is so many directions I could take with this. I am enjoying your show. I caught it by accident when I was working late one night, and you hooked me. So often I find myself skipping over what's happening before you, but then jumping back in after I get my tube in the highlights, some of the sports, all of that kind of stuff. And I got to give you props for highlighting what's going on with our teams, you know, whether it's on the ice or whether it's baseball or whether we're talking about the T-Wolves. It was a bummer the other day. The Spurs just had every answer for everything that Minnesota was throwing at them. And I agree with you on Edwards. He was not having his best game, but thank goodness he is back and in the middle of all of that. And no matter what happens, I feel pretty good about what they've been able to accomplish. Let's hope that the next one is their game, because that's what I'm hoping for on Friday, that at the Target Center, it's a big win, and then we get that game 7. Ooh, me too. I'll be watching. I'm going to have my feet up just like you will, and I'll be watching what happens there. It's, you know, it's again, you got the crazy Target Center, and I think it'll be just alive. It's a perfect Friday night game. So yeah, I think we could get a 7 there. I have more confidence that there's going to be a 7 in that one, in the Timberwolves and the Spurs, than the Cavaliers and the Pistons. So cool. And thanks for listening too, by the way. All right, let's go to this one from George, listening to us, WGCH 1490 AM, Greenwich, Connecticut. Kate, Kate, oh, that hantavirus, wow. You know, they show video of the Americans that are quarantined, and I can't imagine that feeling of kind of having that death knell hanging over your head, because we know several have died, and we know, I think there's another one of those passengers that was on that cruise ship that is pretty seriously ill, not an American, but from someplace else. And I guess, you know, you just kind of are rolling the dice when you're rolling the dice when you get on these ships. And listen, I've done it with my wife. The kiddos go to grandma's, and we've had a couple of quick, nice getaways. And we haven't gotten sick, knock on wood. And we eat too much, and we probably drink too much. But we have a lot of fun. So I hate when I hear these kinds of stories, and it's awful, obviously, for the people who are stuck and trapped in that situation. Yeah, that hantavirus, they keep saying, oh, don't worry, it's not, you know, it's not pandemic-y. It's not any kind of a COVID situation, and it's not really human-to-human contact. But then yet there's more people that are coming down with cases, and it's somebody from France that is now seriously ill, and they're not sure if they're going to make it or not. Yeah, awful stuff. All right, let's move to, let's see here. See, I do this live. I grab them up, and then I just look at them as we move along. All right, this one is from Hal, listening to us, WGSO, 990 AM. That would be in New Orleans. Oh, that creepy creep, the murder convictions, murdering his wife, murdering his son. He was in financial trouble. It was the craziest story. And I think every time my wife turned on anything involving crime, there was something about them. I couldn't even stomach to watch his face. And now, because of an idiot court clerk, the thing gets overturned, even though, yes, he's not going to be out of prison. With this external influence, they got to do a retrial all over again. Gee, do you think they're going to come up a new jury with a different verdict? No, I don't think so. It was weird. It was shocking when I saw that. I thought, am I reading this right? What was that? And there was the whispers of the court clerk, though, right? So, and listen, I mean, he murdered his 52-year-old wife and young son, 22, with cold-blooded gunshots near the dog kennels on their estate. And then he's convicted of that. And because the jury would be tainted, because she's saying, oh, watch his body language, and he's tricky and all this stuff. Like, what is she doing? So it was a 5-member court that ruled in a unanimous decision that Murdoch has to have a new trial. And citing specifically the breathtaking, they said, and disgraceful effort of the former Colleton County clerk of the court. And it was Becky Hill is this woman's name, who served during that double murder trial to, they say, undermine the jury process. So they'll just have to do it again. That's what will happen. I mean, listen, he was convicted on several financial crimes, too, following that trial. 27-year sentence on state charges, 40-year sentence on federal charges related to the crimes. And in the murder trial, prosecutors made the case that Murdaugh, who comes from a legacy of prominent attorneys in the Low Country, killed the wife and son to gain sympathy and then distract from all the financial wrongdoings. The defense argued that police ignored the possibility that anyone else could have killed them. Just awful. He still maintains his innocence about their deaths. All right. Thank you for all those emails. Time for the pre-market bell. Yes, indeed. So what does the stock market look like when the president goes to China? The futures are up a bunch. So Dow futures up 0.26%, S&P futures up 0.14%, NASDAQ futures up 0.36%. Oil is still hanging around over 100, so it's a, for right now, for a barrel, and this is pre-market, $101.47. The big news, one of the big chunks of news on the day, is that Kevin Warsh was confirmed Wednesday as the next Federal Reserve chair in a 54-45 vote. That is the closest, they say, in the modern era. Yeah, so how about that? Music Means, we're dancing on out of this hour. Thanks to the Minnesota 2, Jason and Daniel, for their work on the technicals, and all of you for listening and supporting this show. Make it count, my friends.
0: Papa, why can't we telegraph while riding a horse?
4: Son, there ain't no one to blame but Jeffro. He was riding old Betsy the Stallion, tip-tapping away at his telegraph, when blam! Ran right into the side of the saloon.
0: Well, if Jeffro can't do it, neither should you. 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
8: NBC News Radio, I'm Jim Roop. President Trump and Chinese leader Xi Jinping are meeting in Beijing. Trump's visit comes as the war with Iran continues, and it's significant because China is Iran's biggest trading partner. A Utah woman convicted of murdering her husband and then writing a children's book about it is learning her fate.
9: Ms. Richens, based on your conviction on count 1, first-degree felony aggravated murder, the court hereby sentences you to life without parole.
8: Corey Richens didn't show any emotion as the judge in Park City announced the life sentence for the 36-year-old mother of 3 sons. She cried earlier during her final statements before sentencing while proclaiming her innocence. Corey Richens was found guilty in March of poisoning her husband in 2022 to collect on life insurance. A year later, she self-published a children's book to help her 3 young sons cope with their father's death. The Department of Homeland Security says spectators could expect to see ICE agents at World Cup matches across the U.S. this summer. DHS telling The Hill, ICE officers will be at some matches to work with local and federal law enforcement to secure the events. DHS also saying that international visitors who attend the matches have nothing to worry about unless they're in the U.S. illegally. Fatal drug overdoses across the nation appear to be falling for the 3rd consecutive year. Newly released provisional data from the CDC is showing that by December of last year, reported drug overdose deaths fell to 68,632. That marks a 14% drop. According to the provisional data, overdoses caused by all classes or types of drugs generally declined across the board. However, opioids remained the top cause of overdose deaths last year. Jim Roop, NBC News Radio.
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0: crisis is getting worse as the donated Russian oil is running out. Kevin Warsh is next up when it comes to being the Federal Reserve Chair. What does it all mean? I'm Kate Delaney. First, we roll into the rundown right at the top of America Tonight. So President Trump and Chinese leader Xi are meeting in Beijing on Thursday. It is a high-stakes summit. I like the way that's worded because they're focusing on Iran. There's going to have to be Iran in the mix of this. Yes, they're saying trade, Taiwan, a lot of thorny issues, also talking about technology and a few other broader topics that are equally as important, especially when it comes to trade and tariffs and all of that. However, there is no doubt that there is going to be a watch for what happens as far as Iran is concerned, right? And man, the security measures for this, unbelievable. They closed public parks, major roads. They've got safeguards all over the place for the meetings of, you know, obviously the biggest political leadership when it comes to the economies. So 30 flights in and out of Beijing's international airport between 6 and 9 p.m. on Wednesday were canceled, and because they didn't want any problems whatsoever. U.S. negotiators worked late into the night in South Korea, where Treasury Secretary Scott Bessent met with China's vice premier ahead of the summit to iron out final details for the meeting that Trump and Xi just held. So you got business leaders and you have others following the negotiations that what will happen now. There's an announcement that's expected that China will buy more Boeing aircraft, energy, beef, U.S. ag products, while the U.S. will establish a new board of trade to oversee those commitments. So we'll see what happens. I think some of that would be a win-win for both, but what happens in the Iran situation and whether or not, because I can't imagine that President Trump isn't going to want to have Xi intervene and convince Iran or Tehran to ultimately come up with the signing of a proposal and move on from the war. That's what people are talking about and thinking about. And here's what the president said as far as the focus, and that's concerned.
1: We have a lot of things to discuss. I wouldn't say Iran is one of them, to be honest with you, because we have Iran very much under control.
0: All right, so we'll see. In other words, a big story broke probably midday. The South Carolina Supreme Court overturned the murder convictions of Alex Murdaugh, who was found guilty of killing his wife and younger son. You remember this story, right? It was back in 2021. His wife, Maggie, and who's 52 at the time, younger son, Paul, just 22, found dead from multiple gunshot wounds near the dog kennels at the family's hunting estate. He was convicted in 2023 of murdering them following a six-week trial with jurors deliberating for 3 hours before reaching a guilty verdict. Well, the five-member court ruled in a unanimous decision that Murdaugh must have a new trial, citing the breathtaking and disgraceful effort of the former Colleton County Clerk of Court, Becky Hill, the court clerk who served during the double murder trial. They say that she egregiously attacked Murdaugh's credibility and his defense and triggered the presumption of prejudice, which the state was unable to rebut. So at the outset, Hill's shocking jury interference was accomplished outside the presence and knowledge of the trial judge. And so everything just went on and kept on going. And then all of that unraveled and was revealed. So you just kind of held your breath and knew this is probably what's going to happen. So in the meantime, South Carolina Attorney General Alan Wilson said his office is going to aggressively retry him. Take a listen.
2: Alec Murdaugh will not be getting out of prison for several decades. It's currently my intention to seek a speedy retrial.
0: Yeah, and hopefully that's exactly what happens. Here's the thing, though. He is in prison also for financial crimes, and that prison sentence, 27-year sentence on state charges and a 40-year sentence on federal charges related to the crimes, those financial crimes. So that's on one side of it, and the other side was the murder convictions. So we'll see, maybe before the end of the year, this go all through the process once again. All right, money, money, money. And what does it cost to continue this fight with Iran, even though we're in a supposed ceasefire? Pete Hegseth the other day facing Congress over the Pentagon's unprecedented $1.5 trillion budget. Democrats are saying they're going to block it. And then there was conversation about should this continue anyway. Take a listen.
3: We are in a ceasefire right now, which our understanding means the 60-day clock pauses or stops in a ceasefire.
4: So you're not in.
3: Yeah. It's our understanding, just so you know.
4: Okay, well, I do not believe the statute would support that.
0: All right, so this goes back to the same thing about is Congress supposed to weigh in here, and why haven't they weighed in? So there are even some Republicans who are questioning that. And Hegseth, of course, has been on the Hill for several different things. So it's no surprise that he's there to talk about the budget because, you know, $1.5 trillion is a big number, and so much of that is related to what is needed when you talk about what's happening in Iran and what you need to continue to be able to do that, and then just to be able to again, to be able to keep the country safe from anything else that would arise as part of the defense budget. All right, I mentioned this. This was huge when it comes to the world of finance. Kevin Warsh won the Senate confirmation as the next Federal Reserve chair. There was no secret that President Trump did not like the outgoing chair, Jerome Powell. It's interesting. Warsh has been a consistent critic of monetary policy. And even late last year, I caught an interview with him. I caught this interview that people are talking about where he called for a regime change at the central bank. So he was confirmed Wednesday as the next chair in a 54-45 vote, which was the closest that we've had in the modern era. So how about that? So what will happen here is winning that confirmation, he'll take over for Powell, who served in that position since 2018. His term expires on Friday, and then he'll, you know, step in. How about that? The vote was almost completely along party lines, with only Pennsylvania Democrat John Fetterman crossing over to vote for Warsh, who becomes the 11th Fed chair of the modern banking era. Coming up next, we enter the Zinger Zone. It's one of my favorite times of the week. The cheesiest one-liners possible. Wait till you hear the subject matter, and plus a little sports shorts that will sneak in there too as well. I'll meet you on the flip.
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0: So you are in the Zinger Zone. And what is the Zinger Zone? The Zinger Zone is, yeah, the one-liners that I dig up at least once a week, or sometimes you send them to me. 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So it's a good reminder to you. 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And if they do, you will be part of the Zinger Zone, which is so funny. Did you know today was World Cocktail Day? So whether you like alcohol-free mocktails, that's been really huge lately, or cocktails, it is the day to raise a glass, the next couple of days really, to join the global celebration. And you know what is the most popular cocktail in America right now? Margarita. It is dominating the scene. Margaritas. Here's the problem with me and so fattening, right? So if I'm gonna have some Mexican food, I don't want any giant margarita with it. But I know a lot of people that drink margaritas, so I'm not shocked by that. It is the number one cocktail. Remember that movie Cocktail?
1: This is the one I ordered. Now, what was it that you ordered? A martini. What's in that?
2: In many ways, to fool a customer. You will learn them all.
0: Tom Cruise and Brian Brown. I thought that was such a good movie. I don't know when it came out. I don't want to try to guess that. But it feels like it was like early 2000s, but you can find it. You can get it for free, I'm sure, somewhere. All right, let's let the jokes take over here. What do you call a cocktail that can sing? A jazzy high note. What did one cocktail say to the other at the beach? Time to get mixed up in some fun.
3: Boo!
0: All right, this one I really like. What do you call a cocktail that's constantly feeling down? A sad fizz. What do you call a cocktail that makes you laugh? A gin and giggles. This might be my favorite, so I'm probably setting myself up for this, but why did the cocktail sit on the fence? It couldn't decide whether to be shaken or stirred. I thought that was pretty good. Why was the cocktail staring at the orange juice? It was trying to concentrate. What do you call a cocktail that loves to gossip? A daiquiri diva. Why did the cocktail go to school? Well, it wanted to get a degree in mixology. Why did the bartender break up with the cocktail? It couldn't handle the mix.
3: Boo!
0: let's see. All right. How about this? What do you call a cocktail that's always crying? Tequila Mockingbird. All right. This is a good one, too. What do you call a cocktail that's been caught lying? A fibberita. Why was the cocktail so sad at the party? It didn't have a shot of confidence. What do you call a cocktail that has a lot of energy? A highball. Why'd the cocktail go to the therapist? It had some serious mixer issues.
3: Boo!
0: All right, couple more. Why did the cocktail refuse to play cards? It was afraid of getting mixed up in a gin rummy. Why'd the cocktail refuse to hang out with a soda? It thought it was too carbonated.
3: Boo!
0: Boo! Boo! Come on now. All right. How did the cocktail propose to its partner with a sparkling diamond-rimmed glass? Yes. Perfect place. Perfect place to end this. Hope you enjoyed it. So, breaking news right here while we are on the air. I love it. Shakira, check this out. Shakira, Madonna, and BTS are the first World Cup final halftime show. So, the previous World Cup final drew more than 500 million live viewers. This year's matchup is scheduled for July 19th at MetLife, and those are the performers. Wow. Wouldn't it be great if the U.S. was there? I hope so. It's going to be interesting to see, because they're projected to do well, but not to be in the final. But you got to play the game, right? You got to play all these games out. So of all the artists to choose, that's who has been chosen. Those Madonna has won 7 Grammy Awards, Shakira 4. BTS was the first K-pop group to receive a Grammy nomination. So how about that? Those tickets anyway will, I'm certain, cost a fortune. All right, let's jump to a couple of other things. One, in case you missed it, final in overtime, it was the Cavaliers beating the Pistons 117 to 113 at Little Caesars Arena, rather, in Detroit. So Cleveland leads that series 3-2, thanks in part to James Harden, 30 points, 8 boards, and 6 assists. Yes. And in the meantime, we move to a little Major League Baseball. It's a good day for some baseball. I mean, now it's getting a little gritty because we're getting deeper. That's what I call gritty. We're getting deeper into it. So that series between the Phillies and the Red Sox beat the Phils 3-1 out at Fenway Park. Also, you had the Marlins and the Twins out at Target Field. The Marlins got up on the Twins pretty early, 9-5, the final score in that game. Part of what happened there is the Twins are 19-24 on the season, is Leo Jimenez had 3 hits, and then Xavier Edwards doubled, tripled, and scored 3 runs. So it was big for the Marlins to knock off the Twins. And plus, Owen Casey had a 2-run homer for the Marlins. And, you know, they just had a barrage that was hard to stop. And Max Mayer gave up 4 runs and struck out 9 in 5 2/3 innings to earn the win. So there you go. Neither team had designated a starting pitcher for Thursday's afternoon series, so I can't tell you about that. So, you know, there you go. The it is at Target Field, though. I said that it's great to catch these early games. The Dodgers came back and got a little revenge on the Giants. They blanked them 4-0. Guess who was on the mound? Shohei Ohtani, one of the greatest players in baseball. 7 innings pitched, gave up just 4 hits, 8 strikeouts, and issued only 2 walks in that win for the Dodgers, who are now 25-18. You know that thing about history repeating itself? They would like to, they being the Dodgers and their fans, go for a three-peat. Let's see if any team can stop them, but that's a long way off for that conversation. The Orioles had a great day out at Camden Yards. They beat the Yankees, blanked them 7-0. 7-0. bullpen. That's what happens when you get the offense you need and you get great pitching. Kyle Bradish pitched six innings and six one-hit innings, and Adley Rutschman homered, and that was part of the story. So it's interesting because the Yankees outscored the Orioles 39-10 while sweeping them four straight earlier this month, but Baltimore rebounded. They've taken two of three in the series. Great author coming up next.
4: 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Hi, I'm Dr. Mitch. Since most chronic diseases have inflammation, our optimized curcumin seems to be a perfect addition to any nutritional program. It makes sense to me that preventing or reducing inflammation is a key component to our overall health. The Mayo Clinic found that curcumin can decrease swelling and inflammation, has antioxidant properties, and research suggests that curcumin can prevent cancer, or at least slow the spread of cancer, and in many instances make chemotherapy more effective. It protects our healthy cells even from radiation. 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

0: I am so thrilled to bring to Author's Corner a woman who has so much heart and gives so much back and has poured it into poetry and so many different forms of writing and what she does for people with their body, mind, and spirit. 11 years a Reiki master, which, wow, just right there takes me away. And the name of the book is called My Cup is Full, The Poetic Journey of an Ordinary Woman with a Playful Imagination, in parentheses, which I love and I wanted to throw in there. Lisa Louise Fuller joins us here on, again, Author's Corner on America Tonight with me, Kate Delaney. Thanks so much for coming on.
1: Oh, thank you so much for having me, Kate. I'm enjoying our conversations personally on the phone without being on the air. This is wonderful.
0: Yeah. So let's talk about your journey as far as writing poetry and writing things down. I mean, you know, as you said, when you and I talked off the air, you talked about the day your mother gave you a journal, and then you started to take the poetry, you know, the poems that you wrote, and you started to put them in there. And now, decades later, you have the beginning of that journey and things that have happened to you along the way and inspired you and got you through things. And so much of that is poured into My Cup is Full, right?
1: Oh, very much so. Very much so. It is the story of an ordinary woman with a playful imagination. I mean, it's an ordinary journey, but it's the journey of many women. We all go through these emotions. So, I mean, my mom gave me my first journal. It was all blank. And that, to me, was my diary. She didn't give me a diary. She gave me a blank journal. And she said, welcome to my world of poetry. And she introduced that to me. And it just, that's where I poured out my heart. And so putting out this book, it required a lot of vulnerability because I'm sharing something very personal to me. But it was important to me, especially being almost 63. It's like, I got to stop procrastinating. I just have to put it out there because I know I'm not the only woman that's been through loneliness and with mental illness being on the rise so much. So I felt that this would provide the kinship and the love and the just what the world needs right now. I think the truth and the heart.
0: Oh, absolutely. And I think that your poetry is really inspired by everyday life.
1: Very much so. Very much so. And also a very playful imagination. But I think this world lacks enchantment. I think we're crying out for it. We're starved for it. You're not going to find it in an iPad or, you know, and I was just saying to a dear friend of mine that we depend on emojis to express ourselves. How sad is that? You know, I mean, and you can't really get through to somebody with an emoji. You really need, they need to see your face. They need to see your eyes. They need to feel your energy. And so that's what I hope to bring with this book, to let people feel my heart. Every single poem, every prose, and every inspirational quote is straight from the heart. It's where I write. I don't care if it's grammatically correct, although it's not bad. it's just, I poured out my heart. This is my life on these pages.
0: Yeah, and you can feel that for sure. And what I like about your poetry too is what we just talked about, is that it's everyday life and that you could pick it up at any point. So you can read it all the way through. You can go back and look at the poetry.

0: tree yearning to feel the sun and wow, wow, wow.
1: Oh, I really like that one too. I mean, I'm more partial to you are the wind and I am the tree that dances in your breath. And it's funny because when I hit, I think like when I write in my epilogue, there was a whole period of time where I was just living my life in default. I was just like following the norm, just trying to fit in. I didn't know what my authentic self was. I didn't know what my purpose was, although it was there all along, just tagging along going, hey, tapping me on the shoulder like, when are you going to come over here and do this? Because this, the world needs this. This is what you are here for, and figuring that out. But the year, I think it was around the late 1990s and the year beginning of 2000, where I really just started voraciously reading everything about fairies and angels and Wayne Dyer and Doreen Virtue. And I mean, the list goes Sylvia Brown, and the list goes on anything I get my hands on. And I would just like let it filter through my system. I take what I read, and then a light bulb would go out in my head and go, I have to write about this, or I have to write about that tree. And it was all about my whole life. When I read that poetry book from cover to cover, I say, wow, my whole life I've been learning what the true meaning of oneness is, what it truly means to be one with the universe, with nature, with people, with the non-physical beings. You're never alone. It's all around you. You can't stop it from being around you. We are co-creators of source energy. It flows through us. That's why I say my cup is full. It's not half full. It's not half empty. You know, people get roped into that, and that's part of the fitting in part that I talk about. It's no, if you allow source energy in, or whatever you want to call it, it's continually overflowing if you allow it in, and it will fill you up. And that emptiness that we have, that part of, I believe, the mental illness we're experiencing, we're longing for that fullness. And Dame Edith Sitwell said it so beautifully. Our days should be holy to us. Not that we have to be, I'm not talking about religion. I'm talking about being the shards of God that we are and just allowing that energy in to fill you up and bring you bliss and peace.
0: Oh, so well said. I mentioned at the top of this that you are definitely about the body, the mind, and the spirit, as you're just talking about there. And for 11 years, Reiki Master, I'd be remiss not to ask about that because that's part of your being. Tell the listeners about that.
1: I started out being I started actually doing magnified healing, and that was many years ago with my neighbor. We went to we got certified in magnified healing, and it really spoke to me. And I didn't feel called initially to do Reiki. And then over time, as I did more of that, I felt like I needed to do Reiki 1, Reiki 2, and then becoming a Reiki master. And I just kind of stepped into it. I think you have to wait till, you know, when they say when the student is ready, the teacher will appear. And it just slowly that evolved, and I was doing Reiki on people and doing Reiki shares. And then with my clients, and it was so fulfilling and it was so rewarding. It's never about the money. It's about how great you make people feel, and that energy you are being a conduit of that energy. And when you give that to them, or you help assist them, you're also assisting yourself. So it was rewarding for me and it was rewarding for them. And then over time, one day my husband came home and said, I want to buy an ionic foot detox machine. We have dear, dear friends in Skowhegan, Maine, have the most amazing, amazing ionic foot day spa. I mean, 4 units. It's just beautiful. Kohler sink. It's just gorgeous. You just go in there. You just feel loved. And I said, oh, all right. And he bought it. And he said, do my feet. And I said, I don't want to touch people's feet. Literally, I just didn't want to do it. But so I started doing his feet, and I said, you know, you have to have somebody rinse your feet. It's helpful if somebody rinses your feet. And then I said, you know what? Well, why don't I give you a foot massage while I do this? And then I had my neighbor come over, and I said, it just evolved organically. It was like, well, hey, while you're sitting in this chair and your feet are in the bin for half an hour getting an ionic foot detox, why don't I give you Reiki? Chair Reiki. And I started creating these journeys that I start taking people on. Like, you go on this very angelic elevator, and you go on the elevator on the linear year you're at. So if you're 63 years old, you go on the 63rd floor. And then it's just this very, very angelic, beautiful, and an angel is there to greet you. And, you know, she says, let's go back to a time when you had the best birthday of your life. And so they're receiving the Reiki energy, and I guide them through it very visually, because otherwise the mind will wander. And then, you know, just hit the button, and you go to the panel and hit the button of the year that you want to go back. This is just one journey.

0: And it whisks them away back in time. And then they step off the elevator and I make them feel everything they felt on that birthday. What the cake tastes like. Who hugged you? Who loved you? Was grandma there? Da da da da. And I let them stay there for a while they're receiving the Reiki. And then they come back on the elevator and go back up to their linear age or whatever it is and get off that floor. And I just let them be, come around, soak their feet in a fizzy bath bomb that I make myself. And then a hot towel wrap, and then just a soothing foot massage, pampering. And when they leave, when they walk in, they look one way. When they leave, it's like, it's body, mind, and spirit. You cannot detox just the body. You have to also help detox the mind, and that helps to balance out the spirit. And so it just became a Ionic Day spa experience that I've been doing for over 11 years, and people love it.
1: Wow, and it just goes to your book, I think, you know, My Cup is Full, The Poetic Journey of an Ordinary Woman with a Playful Imagination, and how you make people feel. That's why I think it's important to bring body, mind, and spirit into it, because that's poured out in your prose, in the poems that take us away, in the quotations. And one of my favorites, and it's one of your favorites too, is the daisy. So I thought it would be such a big treat for this audience to have you, if you would be so gracious, do the daisy for us.
0: I would love to. That's one of my favorites to share with my clients, because I'd like to just preface it super quick, because I know I went a little too far with that Reiki journey. But this poem, it says about a young woman in it, but it applies to teenagers going through, you know, bullying and trying to keep up the Kardashians. It goes with middle-aged women that have had a mastectomy and they're not feeling very good about themselves, up to women that are getting older and they're starting to get wrinkles and gray hair, and you're just not feeling great about yourself.
1: Coming up, we're going to hear The Daisy as recited by Lisa Louise Fuller, the author of My Cup is Full, The Poetic Journey of an Ordinary Woman with a Playful Imagination, a book that you can pick up for a song on Amazon, Barnes & Noble, wherever great books are sold, and it is just terrific. She has such good energy, and this poetry, it makes you feel good. So we're going to do that coming up next. Hang with us. We'll meet you there.
2: Let's see if...
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0: Once again, we're having a conversation with Lisa Louise Fuller. Her book, My Cup is Full, The Poetic Journey of an Ordinary Woman with a Playful Imagination. And Lisa, you are going to do one of my favorites in your book, The Daisy. Take it away.
1: This is the perspective from a daisy, and it goes like this. On such a lovely sunny day, a daisy created such a display. She arched her back, popping out each petal of white to the rising sun's warmth and delight. So proud she did bloom, and once she was done, she basked in the warmth of the springtime sun. And as she contently spread out her wings, she began hearing a voice of sad feelings. A young woman, so lovely, but sad of times, began talking to the daisy with tears in her eyes. I wish I were you, so blissful and full. I feel so lifeless, so ugly, so dull. The daisy arched her back and let out a sigh and said, oh, my dear, why do you cry? You are God's creation. And so that is why you are perfectly imperfect, and so am I. And the daisy took a petal that was longer than them all and parted the others so it would stand tall. You see this one petal? It is longer than the rest. And as far as I can see, this is my best. The young woman was touched. To her heart this did speak. And in a small pond she gazed down and gave a long peek. Yes, I believe you are right. How silly of me to think I was less than God had made me. The daisy bowed her stem, tucked the petal back in its place, as the young woman shared a smile on her happy face. And there they both stayed, so peaceful and light. As the full moon slowly rose, their spirits took flight.
0: Wow, excellent. I think I took flight. This is wonderful. Just absolutely wonderful, wonderful, wonderful, as so many others are in this book. What do you hope people think or feel or take away from getting it and reading these various, you know, works of yours?
1: I hope they just let the poem speak. Just let it find you. Let a poem find you. Don't try to digest it all at once. There's a lot in this book, even though it's very simplistic. The poems are simple like that, but they have beautiful, whimsical messages, and some of them are very tender and hearted. I just hope it gives people kinship to know they're not alone through the loneliness, that there are people out there that have been through what they're going through. And I think the world needs that right now. So I'm really hoping when people find it, just let it find you, throw it in your bag, take it to the beach, and, you know, open it up randomly and pick out a poem. If that one doesn't speak to you, go to the next one and see which one does, and let that make you feel healed and know you're not alone, because our hearts are one.
0: Yeah.
1: I always end my Reiki sessions with, you know, you are safe, you are loved, and we are one. You are blessed, and we are.
0: Yes, hashtag we are one. Excellent. Boy, we could have you on for hours. You're so inspirational and wonderful and just have a gift. There's no question about it. Pick up this book, and I love your suggestion. Just let the poetry find you. Let the specific poem find you, and it'll jump out at you for sure. Well done, and thank you for coming on, Lisa.
1: Thank you. Thank you very much. I enjoyed it.
0: All right, before we head for the exits here from this show, first of all, thanks, friends, as always, for filling up the mailbag 24/7. You can send me your thoughts, kate@katedelaneyradio.com. 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I got one from Harv, who's listening to us in Tucson, KVOI, 10:30 a.m. there. We love that affiliate. They've been around for a long time. Big shout out to everybody across the state of Arizona, in Phoenix too, as well, and some other pockets. So he says, Kate, give me the latest on flight. I count on you. Besides all the nightmares that are happening with the airlines, what's going on in space? And so it's perfect time for this, because we have a few things that are out of this world. One, finally, SpaceX's enormous Starship rocket is going to fly again. The space flight company, which, of course, billionaire Elon Musk founded back in 2002, has announced they're targeting a May launch date from South Texas to send the rocket back up, a new and improved Starship prototype. It's going to become the largest rocket the company has ever launched. Starship has not flown in 2026, last got off the ground more than, what, 7 months ago, I want to say, on its 11th flight since April of 2023. So they've been redesigning the rocket, which could be the version that finally reaches orbit and demonstrates some of those key capabilities required to take humans deep into space, because that's the ultimate challenge, right? So NASA is likely also eager to see what SpaceX's upgraded Starship, you know, how it'll do, what it has in store, as they wait for the company to produce a lunar landing for its upcoming Artemis moon missions. All right, speaking of the Artemis moon missions, so this is the part that, I mean, it blows me away to see what they saw on Artemis. So there just was a huge dump of photos. I mean, just so many that you can see. Just go to NASA and look them up, and you'll see some of the things that we've heard some of the stories now from the astronauts a little bit here and there. And I know that's kind of a mixed bag, actually, with this audience, which I don't get, because I personally think it's important. Look, even the president, he's all into the Artemis thing, right? For sure. And so go check out those photos, because to me, that's the amazing part of this, is if I could see what they see through their eyes. I've interviewed a few astronauts. I've talked about that before. And what they told me, and even the great John Glenn when I was a rookie reporter, and it just blew me away when we had that conversation about what he saw and what it was like and, you know, all that. So now we got the mega rocket that finally has the launch date. You have photos you can see from the last mission that are now out there to go and check out. And to me, that's all good. Any exploration, I think, my friends, is a good thing to expand the horizons, and who knows what it can do scientifically. In this edition of For Your Health here at the tail end of the show, how about this? 1,700 passengers have been held on a cruise ship over potential acute bug sickness. Wow. So to me, here's what I think. The cruising thing can be scary. I mean, yes, you know, anything can happen at any time, but it's that Petri dish thing that one of the listeners talked about the other day. So 1,700 is a big number. They've been held on the ship in the southwest of France. Dozens of cases of this gastro problem on board. The ship, named Ambition, was scheduled to sail around France and Spain after picking up passengers from the UK cities of Belfast and Liverpool on May 8th and 9th. So up to 50 passengers on board the Ambition were affected by symptoms consistent with an acute stomach sickness. The passengers were seen by a doctor, kept in isolation in their rooms, very, very sick. A 92-year-old man died on board the ship. We're just like hearing this way too much, right? And the ship's operator, Ambassador Cruise Line, said that although the guests didn't report any symptoms of gastro illness, again, the cause of death has yet to be established. They have to do a full coroner's report, but it's not looking good. Let's put it that way. And they're trying to give all the support they can give them. I mean, what are they going to say to this? As a precautionary measure, the planned disembarkment of passengers at Bordeaux was suspended because of pending medical tests. Samples taken from the passengers are being analyzed by the infectious disease department at Bordeaux University Hospital. So you get the drift here. I don't have to go into all the gory details, but it's not good. Let's put it that way. It's not good. You have, you have a cruise line that has people that get sick, and then it spreads. It is really the Petri dish phenomenon, because you're all stuck there and you are reliant on each other to be good about washing hands and all those other things. But sick is sick, and germs spread. It's not all just about that. It's some of that is about just flat out spread. All right, I know people wanted to know about the NFL and the travel and the Thanksgiving Eve game. Did you know there's going to be one? I think that's kind of a brilliant time. I have to say, of all the things that the NFL has done that I don't think I agree with, right? I totally agree with this. Because think about what you're doing on Thanksgiving Eve, prepping meals or doing whatever. So a major NFC clash is going to happen on Netflix's first NFL broadcast. They announced it's going to be the Green Bay Packers road trip to play the Rams on the 25th. All right, you got it, my friends. Thank you so much for listening to this show. We're going to catch you next time around. I'm Kate Delaney. See you again here on America Tonight.
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7: NBC News Radio, I'm Jim Roop. President Trump and Chinese leader Xi Jinping are meeting in Beijing. Trump's visit comes as the war with Iran continues, and it's significant because China is Iran's biggest trading partner. A Utah woman convicted of murdering her husband and then writing a children's book about it is learning her fate.
8: Ms. Richens, based on your conviction on count 1, first-degree felony aggravated murder, the court hereby sentences you to life without parole.
7: Corey Richens didn't show any emotion as the judge in Park City announced the life sentence for the 36-year-old mother of 3 sons. She cried earlier during her final statements before sentencing while proclaiming her innocence. Corey Richens was found guilty in March of poisoning her husband in 2022 to collect on life insurance. A year later, she self-published a children's book to help her 3 young sons cope with their father's death. The Department of Homeland Security says spectators could expect to see ICE agents at World Cup matches across the U.S. this summer. DHS telling The Hill, ICE officers will be at some matches to work with local and federal law enforcement to secure the events. DHS also saying that international visitors who attend the matches have nothing to worry about unless they're in the U.S. illegally. Fatal drug overdoses across the nation appear to be falling for the 3rd consecutive year. Newly released provisional data from the CDC is showing that by December of last year, reported drug overdose deaths fell to 68,632. That marks a 14% drop. According to the provisional data, overdoses caused by all classes or types of drugs generally declined across the board. However, opioids remained the top cause of overdose deaths last year. Jim Roop, NBC News Radio.
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17: 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Yeah, you. Do you know where you are? 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So expect the unexpected.

0: Of course, one of the big issues hanging over Trump's fabulous billionaire boys trip is the war he started over in Iran. Ships are stuck, negotiations are stalled, and the cost keeps going up. A couple of weeks ago, the administration told Congress the price tag of the war was $25 billion. Then the Pentagon upped that number to $29 billion. But now one Pentagon budget expert says the conflict will ultimately cost taxpayers at least $1 trillion. Mm-hmm. Okay, that's an enormous number. To put that in perspective, if you stacked $1 trillion, the height of the stack would measure over 67,000 miles high, which is almost as high as whoever thought that comparison would be useful.
1: Okay, everybody, welcome. The president is overseas, so that would make it once again carry the four divided by seven. 0 days, once again, not being an international embarrassment. He is, by the way, asleep. There he is asleep in the, yeah. So you know that's going to be the art of the deal there. He's going to. Trump asleep in his cabinet meeting with Xi. He's destroying our image all over the world. He's destroying our country, period. Yes. But he brought his billionaire buddies to make some of their own, you know.
2: Make their own deals.
1: Yeah. Uh-huh. Yeah. Okay. Can I just say, he, once again, does not get, like, who our friends are, right? He just, like, right? First of all, because he's desperate about Iran.
2: That's right.
1: Trump, I have such respect for China, the job you've done. You're a great leader. I say it to everybody, you're a great leader. Sometimes they don't like me saying, but I say it anyway because it...
2: He said that because they glazed them with children singing.
1: Yes. Him. All you got to do is give them a big boy parade. Uh-huh. Right? Yeah. Andy Oster said, it's a brutal, oppressive communist dictator and a political, economic, and military enemy of the United States. He is not our friend, and he is definitely not Trump's friend. This fool never has any idea that he's being played like a fiddle. Nope. Did you notice him being asked about Taiwan? You know he's going to throw Taiwan under the bus.
2: Absolutely.
1: To save his ass in Iran. It's exactly what he does, like with Ukraine, right? He's willing to give up anybody or anything to save his own ass. I mean, Ron Filipowski said, predicted many times Trump is going to sell out Taiwan during his presidency, just as he tried to do with Ukraine, and she is aware he is the first U.S. president who can be taken advantage of. Oh, my God. He, Netanyahu, they're all, like, laughing their asses off,
2: of course,
1: right?
2: They are.
1: This would be fantastic. John says, China was a key participant and backer of Barack Obama's 2015 nuclear agreement and believes Trump was a fool for tearing it up. Now he needs China to get him out of the mess he caused in Iran. Oh, please, please let Z say that to him. Please let him say, or she, what's his name?
2: She,
1: sorry. Let him say it on camera so Trump just completely loses it. Do you think he saw this interview with Obama yet, by the way?
2: Probably. Oh, God, no.
1: Hold, please. Yes, that was part of the
2: Unless
1: Colbert.
2: It was on Fox News, he hasn't seen it.
1: Obama just spoke the truth. Colbert asked him about it, mm-hmm. and he argued his administration pulled it off without firing a missile. He explained it was internationally agreed upon that mechanisms were put in place to enforce and verify Iran's enriched uranium stockpile, and we pulled it off without firing a missile. We got 97% of their enriched uranium out. Not only did I think it was working, even Israeli intelligence thought it was working. Even our intelligence services thought it was working. So there's no dispute it worked, and we didn't have to kill a whole bunch of people or shut down the Strait of Hormuz. Bam! Bam!
2: It's true.
1: Oh, please, I ask for so little, Chris. Please. Bella, can you take your organ out for me? Please, can you just let Xi bring it up? I'll even take in private just how great Obama's deal was. Please bring it up.
2: At this point, I don't think God's going to take a call from you.
1: No?
2: No.
1: What'd I do? Thank you. Please, God, please let him bring up how great Obama was and how great his deal was so that we can have our final, our final meltdown. You know, like the sports shows, the final countdown, just like the final meltdown, because he was already like losing his shizzle on the White House lawn this week and, posting all night long. Come on, just poke him with it. Poke him with the Obama stick. You'll get anything you need. Okay. That's my pointer.
2: Yes.
1: Yeah.
2: If she uses
3: if
2: that
3: I
2: sound
3: use
2: effect,
3: that,
2: the,
3: yeah.
2: the
1: Oh,
2: organ
1: can't, you
2: goes
1: can't
2: off.
1: Use you
2: yeah.
1: can't have
3: no.
1: your organ out at
3: no.
1: the same time?
3: No.
1: Yeah. Oh, I understand.
2: No.
1: Yeah. Okay.
2: Her organ or her finger. Either one.
1: You can't. You got to use one. You can't use an organ or a finger.
3: I can't use both.
1: I understand.
2: Oh, God.
1: Would that classify as sexual harassment?
2: Yes, absolutely.
1: Should I talk to HR?
2: That was the sexual harassment.
1: That was terrible. Okay. I'll take it under advisement. You're welcome.
2: I got a lot
3: I'm tired.
2: Yes.
1: I did. I had a conversation with HR just now. Okay. You guys missed it. Oh. Yeah, it's fine. Well. It's under advisement.
3: Busy doing my job.
1: Yep. Tom Wiener summed it up. He said, Trump's presidency has made it easier for China to surge ahead of the U.S. in a number of areas, including EV technology and infrastructure. Mm-hmm. Maybe the most consequential one is clean energy. China is now dominant in wind and solar, while unbelievably, Trump's administration is actively hostile toward them. This is what the oil and gas executives who own Trump wanted. It's also what Hillary predicted. I've never mentioned I'm going to die mad, right, about 2016, and then the mad lasagna then goes to Kamala, and then, okay, that's topped off. Okay, I'm telling you, he's going to get his lunch eaten again. He's going to get pantsed. They're going to take his watch. He's going to give up Taiwan. Mm-hmm. He is the worst, because he's desperate now.
2: He is.
1: Right? He's got to get someone to get him out of this Iran mess.
2: And China knows all of this. They know they've got Trump where
1: they want. So does Iran. Yes. Someone was saying that, Iranian officials are saying they know exactly the politics of America and that they need to keep gas prices and inflation high until the midterms to hurt Trump.
2: Absolutely.
1: And it's, as an American, I mean, as someone that cares about my country and the cancer that Donald Trump is, it's good politically, but I'm paying these gas prices too, or all of these prices. That's what people don't get, that it's not just to do with gas prices, it's all of the prices. God, I was thinking about California in particular too, that, we've been targeted in so many ways. Mm-hmm. And we were talking about the what do you call it? The Del Monte, canning, Del Monte closed down. So they, all these farmers have to destroy. I'm a liberal. I don't like to waste food. They have to destroy all of these peach trees all over and try to plant something else that'll make money because they lost. But it's just, it's not just that. It's we lost all our workers. Mm-hmm. We already had a bunch of crops, rotting in the fields because of ice. So it's anyway.
2: And all of the farmers in the Central Valley blame Newsom.
1: Yeah, okay. I hate everyone.
2: They put billboards up on their farmland.
3: There are signs everywhere in Fresno and Bakersfield that say,
2: Newsom did
3: this. Newsom, give us our water back! Yep. I don't know why I'm saying it with a southern accent. It's the Central Valley.
1: You're sleepy. That was the best you could do.
2: It was the Central Valley.
3: It's the same vibe, but they don't.
1: Yeah. Oh, God. In other I hate everyone news, Spencer Pratt living at the Bel Air Hotel isn't breaking news. Anyone who believed this idiot was actually living in an Airstream is just as stupid as he is. Oh, please, God.
3: He knows nothing about L.A.
2: No.
3: Nothing.
1: Well, somebody called from, where was it, Buena Park yesterday? He's never even heard of that. He's probably like, is that in L.A.?
2: It's not in L.A.
1: Yeah.
3: It's not.
1: But anyway, he's just another lying, grifting reality show star.
2: Right.
1: He's living at the Bel Air Hotel. It's just, it's so insane. But, and he's, his ads are all about how it's Karen Bass ruined my life. You didn't have insurance, you moron. And you and your stupid wife spent all your money because you thought the rapture was coming or something.
2: Yeah.
1: I mean, they're such whiny little victims, snowflakes.
2: Well, like I said, I've said this a couple of times now. He would have no idea where Highland Park or Boyle Heights are because they're east of the river.
3: Yeah.
1: He can't see them from the hotel.
2: He's never been
1: Bel Air.
2: Of the 405.
1: Oh, my God. Please, I'm living in a trailer because of Karen Bass. Oh, shut up, you moron.
3: I feel like he's the kind of guy to think that Santa Monica is Los Angeles.
2: Yeah.
3: Like the city of Los Angeles.
2: Yeah, it's not. It's a separate city.
1: Aye.
2: He probably also thinks that Beverly Hills is a part
3: that too,
1: My God. Sorry, I haven't employed that in a while.
2: Yeah, that was Mei Li's mom.
1: My God. That was just a little shout out to the diversity of, to the pho I love in Koreatown. I'm pronouncing it pho, I don't care what you say.
2: It's pho.
3: Pho.
2: It's pho.
1: I don't care.
2: There's a little accent-y thing above the... Above
1: well, you know what, pho? You. Okay.
3: How do you pronounce quesadilla? Do you say quesadilla?
1: I do not say quesadilla.
2: Well, you probably would.
1: That's only for armadillos.
2: Yeah, I don't know why we say armadillo.
1: Right. I don't know.
3: Make
1: see?
3: It make sense?
1: That's to mess you up when you're saying quesadilla.
2: Or San Pedro.
1: All I remember is our USC lunch ladies. It's just something that's stuck in my head for 11 billion years now. Every time you, no matter what you picked in the line, they go, quesadilla? Flies? I don't know.
2: Flies?
1: Flies.
2: That's a surprise.
1: That's how they pronounce it, yes. Quesadilla? Flies? Okay, I want to end on a happy clappy. Before we new polling shows Democrats leading Republicans in the upcoming midterm elections among independent voters by a 39-point margin. That's almost 40 points, Chris.
2: Yeah, almost.
1: That is enormous. Do not f*** this up. Get out and vote. Okay, we have, oh my God, we have a jumbo Thursday.
2: It's a lot.
1: Yeah,
2: it's
1: we have our usuals, lot. Right? Our Carl Frisch and our Dana Goldberg and our Dr. Doom. John Fugelsang, my personal comedy Jesus, joining us today because he can't show up. And then we substitute our Folgers crystals for Stephen Beschloss tomorrow.
2: Tomorrow, yes.
1: Where John Fugelsang normally is. Okay.
2: Because Fugelsang's leaving on a jet plane.
1: Is he?
2: Yeah.
1: Don't know when he'll be back again, but baby's got to go?
2: Yeah.
1: Okay. Do you know that's the only song I can play on my guitar? When I lived in Venice Beach, speaking of other parts of L.A.,
2: wait a minute.
1: I used to play it over and over on a loop.
2: I have known you for 30 years, and I've never known you lived in Venice Beach.
1: Yeah, one summer. Crazy. One summer from USC.
2: That when does I was not a, seem I was like a Stephanie Miller neighborhood.
1: Yeah, I was a college kid, and I was working at a camp for overprivileged children. Uh-huh. Remember the one in Topanga Canyon?
2: Yeah.
3: Oh, that's very nice.
1: Yeah, and my roommate and I got a place above, right above Muscle Beach. You would have loved it.
3: Wow.
1: In Venice Beach.
2: Yeah, right. We're probably near the Golds that's there.
1: Yeah, well, now it's Golds, but then it was just, you know.
2: No. Muscle Beach and Golds are two different things.
1: All right, well, it was right above Muscle Beach.
2: Okay, yeah, Muscle Beach is owned by the city of Los Angeles.
3: That's kind of
1: Why
3: iconic.
1: Did I bring that up? I don't remember. Yeah. Oh, because I used to sit on our stoop and play Leaving on a Jet Plane over and over, because it's the only thing, because it's like G, C, D, it's the easiest chords. That's the only song I could play. And so I would just, like,
2: I cannot
1: play it, and then I would stop,
2: you.
1: And then I would just start playing the same thing
2: in
1: again.
2: In Venice Beach.
3: Playing a guitar.
1: Yeah, we used to go to the sidewalk.
2: Like the weirdest thing.
1: We used to go to the sidewalk cafe and hear the guitar player and drink pitchers of sangria.
3: Wow.
1: I did stuff. I left the house. I didn't have to get up at 6 o'clock then.
3: That's kind of iconic.
1: I was her age. I thought I was going to have a real life.
3: Yeah, I have to wake up at 6 o'clock and I still, I do my best.
1: Yeah. I know. You still have a life. God bless you.
2: Is a little too alt for you, I think. Isn't it?
3: Yeah, at the time,
1: I'm
3: too.
1: Alt.
2: Yeah, like
1: I'm
2: in the 70s, it was like a rough neighborhood.
1: Yeah, well, that was me.
3: Very hippie
1: that's
3: dippy.
1: That's when I had to drive the school bus. They rushed us through getting a class 2 license to pick up the kids for camp.
2: So you drove a school bus up to Topanga Canyon?
1: Yeah, not very well. Like that was really terrible. I really could have killed all those kids.
3: Wow.
1: Yeah, that was not a wise decision. And you had to park it where you lived and then take the bus in the morning to go pick it.
2: Where did you find street parking in Venice?
1: I used the bus to move my roommate and I back into USC. So she was running up and down the aisles trying to keep all the clothes.
2: Yeah.
1: Technically, I stole the bus. I think the statute of limitations has run out. I stole the bus to move back to USC.
2: Or your dad had it expunged. Like he had other
1: things expunged. No, I was never caught for that. But now I could be because I just said it.
2: Right.
1: Your
2: dad can't get it expunged now.
1: No, I was never convicted of that. I was never caught. Can they use this confession, a non-air confession?
3: No.
2: Statute of limitations is long.
3: Yeah.
2: Boy. And I don't think you stole it. You borrowed it.
1: I borrowed it, Chris. That would have been my thing. They said it was okay.
3: I'll check at the break to see if that camp is still operating.
1: Okay.
3: Because maybe then.
1: All right. I remember one day the kids all won goldfish at the camp, and they were all like holding them on their laps. But I used to hit curbs a lot because I wasn't very well trained. And they were all like, where's kids screaming? This was the entire way home. They were just, they were screaming and going, you're killing our goldfish! And I was like, shut up!
2: Okay. Are you hitting curbs?
1: Yes. Hi, you tried driving a bus when you rushed through your class 2 thing. Okay. 20 minutes after. Wow, I hope I didn't get a bunch of people in trouble right now. 20 minutes
2: well,
1: after the
2: hour.
1: We don't
2: know the name of the camp, so you never said that.
1: No, and we never will. 20 minutes after the hour. 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

0: Stephanie Miller.
1: Yeah, do it. Do it. Well, summer job flashbacks. What's not fun about that as we move into summer? Bella was a volleyball coach.
2: Yes, as a volleyball summer camp coach thing.
1: Yeah. Well, and for shockingly for a giant lesbian, I was a softball coach.
3: Of course you were.
2: Of course.
1: In the city parks.
2: That's
1: apartment
2: so cute.
1: In Lockport, New York. Yes, it was, and you were a lifeguard, which I did not know.
3: Yeah, well, I mean, my first job was making pizza at Busch Gardens in Virginia, and then the summer after that, I wanted to stay closer to home, so I was a lifeguard at our local pool.
1: Yeah, my high school boyfriend was a lifeguard.
3: Okay.
1: High school, and then later he told me that's when he had his first experience, his gay experience with a man, and I was like, we were together then. We were devastated about having to go to different colleges. What? You were... What? Okay.
3: He discovered himself.
1: Yes. That was,
3: and you helped
1: suddenly,
3: him.
1: Suddenly last summer.
3: Yeah.
1: Yes. That's probably the first guy I turned gay.
3: Yeah, well...
1: Yay for me.
3: And he turned you gay, so... Yeah.
1: Have you noticed we're trying
3: mutual.
1: To talk... We're trying, exactly. It was mutual. Uh-huh. That's what we said later in college. We were like, oh, we thought we weren't having sex because we were Catholic. It's because we were both... That way.
3: Yeah.
2: Okay. That's actually hilarious.
1: Okay. Oh, pardon me. A lot of dry humping to bread, though.
2: Oh,
1: if you
2: sure.
1: Wonder, yeah, why I love when you play bread. It's a little flashback.
2: Oh.
1: Okay. What?
3: You can't dry hump to if.
1: Oh, and also I had my Roman Gomez moment at the camp because I gained, you know, a few pounds in college.
3: What's a few?
1: I was probably 40 pounds heavier than I am now. But, the kid looked at me and said, you're fat. That left to a lifetime of self-esteem issues. Okay. Oh, dear God. I say, okay. I have quite a... You know what? I always think I need to save stuff to Dr. Redlener, but they just make more. Bobby Kennedy, et cetera, they just make more.
3: Yeah.
1: So I have, you know, cocaine, e-cigarettes, all kinds of stuff that a renowned pediatrician's going to be so happy about.
3: Oh, yeah.
1: Yeah. Okay. This one... Just the insane corruption story of the day. The IRS is considering never auditing him and his family again as part of the settlement of his $10 billion lawsuit. Really digest that. We are not angry enough. That's part of the settlement where he's holding up his own IRS for our money.
3: That's right.
1: That he is going to order them to settle with him. And then, you know, as you do when you've never done anything wrong, you get a promise to never be audited. Okay. Have I mentioned this entire party is I? So reporter said, the president said, I don't think about Americans' financial situation. How much do you think about Americans' financial situation when it comes to Iran? Representative Mark Alford, I don't know where he's from, Republican. He said, he was saying, look, he does care about the American people.
3: He said the opposite, literally.
1: Right, but that's not what he meant, Chris. When he says, I don't care, what he meant is.
3: He cares.
1: Message, I care. It just... This is, it's gotten to an insane level of just lying and trying to spin, you know, this awful, awful economy. You know what I need? I need a little bit of wildly dramatic Harry Enton here.
4: These are the ugliest numbers I have ever seen on inflation. And it's not just one poll, Johnny Berman. It's many polls. Just take a look here. President's net approval on inflation. The five worst polls ever for any president. They all belong to Donald John Trump.
1: Okay, more on that and Carl Frisch.

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1: Hi son.
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8: So, which one's yours?
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6: Oh, that's okay, Chris.
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13: Well, before I left my campsite, I was putting out my fire, and out of nowhere, Smokey Bear showed up and hugged me?
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0: heard in the last month, the CNN poll, one of them 48 points below water on the net approval rating. So what we're talking about here is the worst numbers ever in multiple polls now belong to the President of the United States, Donald Trump. It is a record, simply put, you do not want to have. Five worst polls ever.
1: Joe Biden's not in there?
0: Joe Biden's not
1: in there. Jimmy Carter's not in there?
0: Jimmy Carter's not in there.
1: All Donald Trump?
0: All Donald Trump.
2: So dramatic. Harry Anton went on to say,
0: oh, my goodness gracious. The American people are hearing what he's saying about the cost of living and their finances, and they think it's one of the dopiest things they have ever heard come out of Donald Trump's mouth is what he said today. And it comes at a point in which his net approval rating on the economy, according to our new CNN poll, is 40 points under Walker.
2: Oh, dear.
0: The lowest it has ever been. Remember, in term one, the economy was his best issue. He was in positive territory at plus 10 points at this point. Off in a direction the American people want nothing to do with.
2: Yeah. Okay. Ugly. Mm-hmm. His numbers are that far underwater.
3: Nope.
2: Yeah.
4: Ugly.
2: Thank you.
4: Ugly.
2: All right. Here he is. Look.
5: Carl.
2: By the way, let's talk. Did Malcolm Mann say we have narwhals?
3: Narwhals.
2: The Navy uses
3: narwhals.
2: CarlFrisch.com.
3: Yep.
2: That's so B-52s.
3: Yeah.
2: Hi, good morning, Carl.
6: Good morning. I can neither confirm nor deny the existence of narwhals with laser-pointed horns.
2: Lindsey Graham's like, there goes the narwhals. Okay. Hey, Carl. I was saying, they seem to, all they're left with is these Republicans. We play clip after clip of them on TV just lying, right? The guys like, well, I don't even know who we just played that said, oh, no, it's, the president said, was saying the opposite, that he does care about the American people. You're like, right? This one, the reporter, how much longer is it going to cost you $100 to fill up your tank? Representative Alford, we have control over the Strait of Hormuz right now. Things have improved. Berman, if you have control, why aren't there vessels coming in and out of the strait right now? Alford, because there's still safety issues. We don't control the strait. I mean, they think that this is going to be their strategy for the midterms?
6: Yeah, every day I'm surprised they don't just answer reporters' questions with a simple, look over there.
2: Mm-hmm. Squirrel. Yeah.
6: You know, I think, first of all, we need to quickly arrange an award ceremony for the president. If he's doing better at being bad than any president in modern history, let's put him on Mount Rushmore today.
3: Yeah.
2: Yeah. And you just know China's going to eat his lunch. I mean, every time he's overseas, you're like, and there he is. He's already napping on camera, you know, slathering all over President Xi.
3: He also boasted of the number of Chinese restaurants we have in the United States.
2: God, I know. I saw that.
6: Worse than all of that is the

0: you know, the whole you broke it, you bought it scenario that we're now in.
1: We were talking, Carl, about how far, like, I think it's 42% visits, you know, from Canadians to the U.S. We were talking about hotels for the World Cup, reservations way, way down. Someone posted, I'm an employee at a resort in Hallandale, Florida. We have a 75% cancellation from foreign visitors coming to the World Cup down here in Miami due to the fact we lost our Canadian visitors. We're almost on life support. I mean, we're hearing that everywhere. I mean, it is almost... Right. Amazing. He's been able to hurt just about every business in this country.
0: Only this president can play three-dimensional chess but not be able to see past one move.
2: Right.
0: You know, he's incapable of seeing the impacts of decisions that are made, or, you know, and part of that is because he doesn't take counsel from people that are capable of providing him with that insight in a way that he digests it and internalizes it, because he's not capable of doing that. So he sees, well, I'm the smartest man in the room. I will do this and it will work. No discussion of what will happen if it doesn't work. No discussion of what happens next. And so we find ourselves in these situations over and over again.
1: Yeah.
0: What are the, you know, it's not just the international conflict in Iran, but what are the domestic impacts of that conflict?
1: Yeah.
0: On everything from the price of gas to everything else that has gone up because of it.
1: Yeah, and Iran's in no hurry. I mean, they're going to make sure he feels pain through the midterms. You know, that's... So, I mean, we were just talking about this. And there's all kinds of different polling, but Democrats leading Republicans among independents by almost 40 points. I mean, you were a strategist for a long time. That is a BFD, right? As Biden used to say.
0: I mean, this is why they continue to try and rig the rules in their favor by picking their own electorates. So... you know, I'll tell you what, when Democrats do get a trifecta again, the faster they can pass legislation barring gerrymandering,
1: Carl,
0: the better.
1: Tell us your analysis of what happened in your state, in Virginia. I'm just a little, you know, a little country girl.
0: Well,
1: I don't I mean, you already voted. 1.6 million Virginians voted. I don't get how...
0: Well,
1: or Justice Piskin say, no, you did it wrong. I mean,
0: and no information was available to the court after the vote that wasn't available to the court.
1: Thank you.
2: Right.
1: They just didn't like the way it came out. I mean, they could have stopped this before you spent all that taxpayer money, right?
0: $60 million later, yes, they could have. And, you know, we'll see what happens with the appeals and the request to stay the decision for now. But you know, it looks like this will not happen in 2026. You know, meanwhile, you've got the gutting of the Voting Rights Act and states moving to nullify the actual cast ballots of Americans.
1: Yeah.
0: So if you thought that Republicans actually cared about, you know, in all of their rhetoric around making sure that only, you know, the right people are voting, they don't even care if the right people have voted. They're willing to throw out the ballots to have a partisan advantage.
1: Well, Jeff, the senator, or what's his name, Governor Landry, he's like, oh, yeah, they'll be discarded. He says, like, casually, like, oh, yeah, those, like, you know, the election was already in progress. I mean, it really is extraordinary. So speaking of, let's talk about California and Democrats being able to things up. Let's not. New Emerson poll, Becerra leading at 19%, up 9 points from April. Among Democrats, Becerra's at 31%. The field splits the rest. The viability argument doesn't work anymore. He is the front runner. Consolidate is what somebody posted. You're a former California boy, right?
0: Yeah. I think, you know, it's late enough in the cycle here, and it seems pretty clear that undecideds are breaking for Becerra. And I don't see anything that's happened. I've watched a couple of the candidate forums. I don't think there's anything that's happened that would change that trajectory before the primary. I anticipate that those who are still undecided will break his way when they walk into the voting booth, because that's the trajectory that we see it happening on. And there's no real compelling moment between now and then that's going to change that.
1: You know, someone posted, and God, talking about things like we should try to fix when we get power back. I mean, in the Supreme Court, yada, yada, is Citizens United and money in politics. That should be something we can all agree on. But someone said no one should be okay with this spending discrepancy. They did a, you know, spending for candidate. Tom Steyer, $175.8 million. And then you go down, Matt Mahan, 14.6, Swalwell, 8, Steve Hilton, 10, Katie Porter, 8, Becerra, 5. you know, and on down the list. And they just said if Starr was forced to play by the same rules as everyone else, he'd be polling in the low single digits, if at all.

0: Well, he's trying to openly buy the election, and the people who have pretended to care most about this issue over the last 20 years are the biggest supporters. I mean, that, all you have to do is look at it and go, it doesn't matter who, you know, because as I've said many times, I'd be fine with a governor Steyer. I would have been fine with a governor Porter. We cannot have a Republican governor here.
1: Well,
0: but that is just an extraordinary imbalance.
1: It is. It looks like it's not going to matter at the end of the day.
0: Yeah.
1: You know, California has a long history of turning back people who try to spend their own money to win election. You know, it seems like every few cycles there's somebody who decides to pour in, whether it's Jane Harmon, whether it's Al Checky. You know, there are, and people are like, who are these people?
0: I know Jane Harmon. I did not know. She's from the Harmon Kardon Stereo family.
1: That's right. Her husband, yes. And, you know, she was my congressman growing up. And so there have been a lot of people who have been like, you know what, I'll write a check for $60 million, $70 million, whatever. Mike Huffington. All of these people who tried to buy their way into office, and they all lost.
0: Yeah.
1: And so I think what people want, look, people assume that all politicians are bought and paid for. It's not true, but people make that assumption. And so if somebody wants to spend their own money to run, they'll have a much better shot at it if they've actually held elected office before and showed that it's not just a one-off experiment for them. But I don't anticipate that it's going to have an impact. Look, Tom Steyer has funded all sorts of great progressive initiatives across the country over the last, you know, 15 years or so.
0: Yeah.
1: So, you know, I think money in politics is awful for a number of reasons. But, you know, in California, I also think that the campaign's donation limits are absurdly high. I mean, I believe they're in the tens of thousands of dollars for a candidate for governor that somebody can donate. So, it's not just people who spend their own money. It's also the ability to buy a politician.
0: Yeah. I mean, I think out here, people talking about that he spent millions, Steyer in particular, running for president and now for this. And, you know, stuff like, oh, let's just say progressive infrastructure really, really, really needs money and support, you know. But anyway, so in terms of the what do you call it, voting rights thing and what's happening all across the South, where do you come down on what we can or should do to at this point to fight back?
1: Well, I think the first thing Democrats need to do when they have power in Congress and the White House again is pass the legislation they should have passed in the first place, which outlaws partisan gerrymandering, which would solve a lot of the problems in the South. It would make it difficult for Republicans to use partisanship as a proxy for their racism.
0: Yeah.
1: And, you know, instead, what we're going to see is the South is trying to rise again.
0: Yeah. Okay. All right. So, Carl, we love you. And another way you can fight back, MOOCsForCarl.com.
1: That's right.
0: Right?
1: MOOCsForCarl.com.
0: Yeah.
1: Help us out. Always appreciate it.
0: Yeah. That's one thing I think Democrats have never been as good at. But, you know, you're leading the way on that is run for everything. Every office is important, right? Katie Fang was on saying it's important about judges and all this stuff. You got to, you know, pay attention to everything, right?
1: Absolutely. Every level matters.
0: Yep. Yes, especially the Carl Frisch level. We love it.
1: Have a good one.
2: Thanks,
1: All
2: Carl.
0: Right, 46 minutes after the hour. This portion of the show brought to you by my Native Path Collagen because...
2: It's your scaffolding.
0: Yes. Thank you for that. Yes, I take calcium supplements like you're supposed to.
2: Yeah.
0: However, I did not realize my bones are 90% collagen, not calcium.
2: What?
0: Without the collagen scaffolding, that's exactly what it is, Chris. Thank you.
2: You're welcome. Yeah.
0: To attach to calcium. 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
1: America is an aspirational idea, one we're still working to fulfill. It was shaped by Enlightenment ideals, reason, liberty, and freedom of conscience, the belief that power comes from we the people, not a divinely appointed ruler. And while these ideals have not yet been fully perfected, they created something powerful, a framework that has expanded rights and freedoms over time. Now, those freedoms and your rights are under attack. 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
0: 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I was mentioning, because we talked to Carl about, you know, our races out here in California. I'm just so tired of us getting targeted. You know, by the, this is why it's absolutely critical we have a Democratic governor and mayor, in my opinion. This one, TS said, Vice President Vance just announced the Trump administration is deferring $1.3 million in Medicaid reimbursements from California. He claims the state hasn't taken fraud seriously enough. This directly hits in-home care programs for seniors and people with disability. And Mia said, I will be voting for Becerra, who has sued Trump and won over just like this. I was saying, you know, I know you guys yesterday were talking about Karen Bass and about housing in particular, and we should have her on to talk about it. I'm tired of her getting blamed by MAGA talking points, whether it's about the fire, and I know, Bella, you mentioned cost of living. The cost of living is horrible everywhere because of Trump, because of, you know, Iran, because of all of the, and also out here, ICE terrorizing us. You forget ICE terrorizing where our, you know, our construction workers, our farm workers.
15: Forget.
0: We talked about the farm, about the crops rotting in the fields. I know my contractor friend, he just had a roofer. He's like, I can't find him. I mean, they can't find their own workers. And some of them are legal. They're just terrified, understandably. But Mayor Bass said, Los Angeles needs more housing. We can't afford a system that slows down solutions. With Executive Directive 19, I'm cutting through the delays that have held us back, modernizing and streamlining our permitting process so we can build housing faster and open businesses sooner. So
16: well, that was signed a week and a half ago, so it's been great for a week and a half.
0: Okay, well, let's have her on if you guys have questions. But I have to say there was a lot of chagrin online about using one of the few progressive outlets in the country to beat up on Mayor Bass is what people...
15: Well, there were people online also messaging me saying that I would, you know,
16: absolutely,
15: to speak my mind about this. Because if we're not holding...
0: I don't mind if you speak your mind. I'm just saying I am terrified.
16: We're not beating up. We think someone else in the race is better. It's not beating up. That's not bashing.
15: I think it's okay for her to
0: have... I think it's unfair to put the cost of living...
15: I think it's okay totally for her to have some heat under her and have some competition, because what I've seen previously is not about the cost. Don't, you know... Just saying, she has shot down multiple proposals to build up in Los Angeles.
0: Okay, well, we'll ask her. Let's not talk about it behind her back. Let's have her on as we do all the time.
15: Well, what else are other people doing?
16: What is talk radio?
0: What I'm saying,
16: we're only allowed to talk about Mayor Bass when she's on.
0: No, I'm saying you can ask her those specific things. It's not like I have
16: all talking behind her back.
15: I'm also saying, like, obviously there were some people who weren't happy about what I was saying, but we do need to hold our elected officials accountable.
16: And we need to have a rounded discussion.
0: Okay.
16: You know,
0: my point is we are really in an existential crisis in this country. And in my opinion, if Mayor Pratt gets in, I mean, this thing I talked about earlier, someone else posted, Spencer Pratt has gained traction in his campaign for L.A. mayor by showing what he says Karen Bass did to his family, forcing them to live in a trailer after his home burned down. But TMZ has learned he traded in the trailer for one of the swankiest hotels in L.A. He's at the Bel Air Hotel. He didn't have insurance. He lost all his money like a dope. Is that who you want, like, you know, taking care of the finances of L.A.? He literally lost $10 million because he thought it was the rapture or something. I mean, it's...
16: I don't think you're telling the audience anything new. Everybody in this audience doesn't
0: like this. Well, this is new news.
16: I don't know why you're trying to convince people not to vote for a
0: trailer because of Karen Bass is just worse. Hi, Karen in Chicago. Hello.
17: Hi, good morning, Stephanie. I know exactly how you feel. I mean, I feel like, everybody should be able to have their opinion, and we need to have these conversations, but it does feel like a different time, and I think everybody's full of anxiety
0: with
17: everything.
0: Karen, the good news is the new poll just out, the top two vote getters is Karen Bass is at 30% and Spencer Pratt at 22%. You know, and We've talked about this, Karen. This jungle primary is kind of insane in the first place. But that would be why, to me, you would vote for the top vote getter, because she will, if she gets 50%, is that it, Chris? That she moves, if she gets 50% of the vote, she moves to the,
16: Yes.
0: Yeah, go ahead, Karen.
17: Yeah. Yeah, no. I think that, and look, we have a lot of positive signs. There are a lot of down ballot flips to Democrats. So there's a lot to be hopeful for. You know, I just wanted to comment. Harry Enten, though, when he was talking about, you know, Donald Trump's first term and how, he, you know, the economy was his strongest thing, he inherited that economy from President Obama. And I don't think that we emphasize that enough, yeah. You know, and certainly the mainstream media doesn't. He inherited it, and because of his grotesque mishandling of COVID, and by the way, reminder, he implemented 25% tariffs during that time.
0: Yeah, so exactly. All right, Heartbreak, which I know you're acquainted with, Dr. Irwin Redlener next.
18: Gosh, Vince, the Crash Dummy Museum is something. And to think all this has helped people learn to buckle their safety belts.
19: Yeah, like this. The Crypt of Toot Toot Car driving across the common.
18: What's that he's covered in?
19: Looks like a fender. Talk about getting wrapped up in your work.
18: Hey, Vince, out here, the world's first airbag.
19: A fine example of pop art.
18: And look, the Mona Lisa.
19: Yeah, well, crashed into walls long enough, I guess it'll take the smile off anybody's face.
18: Vince, look at this vase covered in tiny dummy drawings. Do you think it's Baroque?
19: Why, did you break it?
18: Hey, Vince, do you think we'll ever end up in a museum?
19: Let's hope, Lair. When everybody in this great country of ours finally learns that buckling up can save their lives, then our job will be done.
18: And with luck, they'll put us here, right next to the Venus to lots of miles on her.
20: A message from the Ad Council and the
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22: NBC News Radio, I'm Jim Rupa. President Trump and Chinese leader Xi Jinping are meeting in Beijing. Trump's visit comes as the war with Iran continues, and it's significant because China is Iran's biggest trading partner. A Utah woman convicted of murdering her husband and then writing a children's book about it is learning her fate.
23: Ms. Richens, based on your conviction on count one, first-degree felony aggravated murder, the court hereby sentences you to life without parole.
22: Corey Richens didn't show any emotion as the judge in Park City announced a life sentence for the 36-year-old mother of three sons. She cried earlier during her final statements before sentencing while proclaiming her innocence. Corey Richens was found guilty in March of poisoning her husband in 2022 to collect on life insurance. A year later, she self-published a children's book to help her three young sons cope with their father's death. The Department of Homeland Security says spectators could expect to see ICE agents at World Cup matches across the U.S. this summer. DHS telling The Hill, ICE officers will be at some matches to work with local and federal law enforcement to secure the events. DHS also saying that international visitors who attend the matches have nothing to worry about unless they're in the U.S. illegally. Fatal drug overdoses across the nation appear to be falling for the third consecutive year. Newly released provisional data from the CDC is showing that by December of last year, reported drug overdose deaths fell to 68,632. That marks a 14% drop. According to the provisional data, overdoses caused by all classes or types of drugs generally declined across the board. However, opioids remain the top cause of overdose deaths last year. Jim Roop, NBC News Radio.
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1: Volunteers are needed for Memorial Day weekend flag placement at Riverside National Cemetery. Those seeking to salute the nation's fallen servicemen and women are encouraged to join a Memorial Day weekend mission at the Riverside National Cemetery, where volunteers will place miniature American flags alongside more than 250,000 graves. The Flag for Every Hero event is slated for 8 a.m. to noon on Saturday, May 23rd, beginning with a brief ceremony at the Veterans Memorial Amphitheater in the middle of the cemetery. No sign-up or registration is necessary. Passengers could have access to a new terminal at Ontario International Airport, as well as a new parking garage in the coming years as part of the ONT Bold project. ONT Bold stands for Building Our Legacy and Destiny, is an expansion and advancement plan for the airport and a roadmap for future projects. ONT sees 7.5 million passengers annually and has over 90 daily departures to 30 major destinations. A San Bernardino middle school, named for labor leader Cesar Chavez, has been officially renamed. The San Bernardino School Board voted unanimously to rename its Cesar E. Chavez Middle School as Magnolia Heights Middle School. With the change, the San Bernardino City Unified School District becomes one of the first school districts in California to remove the Chavez name from a campus. The decision follows news of union leader Chavez's sexual abuse allegations that broke in a New York Times report in March, just days before Chavez was to be honored nationwide on March 31st with Cesar Chavez Day. For NBC News Radio, KCAA 1050 AM and Express 106.5 FM, I'm Lillian Vasquez, and you're up to date.
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2: Psst. Hey, you. Yeah, you. Do you know where you are? Well, you've done it now. You're listening to KCAA Loma Linda, your CNBC news station. So expect the unexpected.

0: just learned that Trump has been drastically overstating U.S. military success in Iran. Wait a minute. Are you saying our commander-in-chief was being imprecise when he gave this detailed report on combat operations?
1: Fire, boom, fire, boom.
0: What part of that don't you get? Bing, bing, bong, bong.
2: Dear God. Okay, please, is the doctor in? Doctor, if I'm going to get bad news, I want it from him because he's very handsome. Dr. Irwin Redletter joins us now. MSNBC medical expert. He's leading us through the gloom. Dr. Irwin Redletter. And now
3: he entered. Here he became Dr. Doom.
2: Dr. Irwin Redletter is the founding director of the National Center for Disaster Preparedness and senior research scholar.
4: Doom.
2: Hiya, Dr. Doom. Hi.
3: Hello, Stephanie. If I said to you, what is the number 55 representing? Not the speed limit.
2: I don't know. I didn't know there would be a pop quiz.
3: Oh, well, can I reveal it?
2: Yes.
3: On the show? 55 are the number of Truth Social posts by the President of the United States between 10:15 p.m. on Monday and 1 o'clock in the morning.
2: Yeah. I'm sure you saw the article from all the doctors and psychiatrists and neurologists just of a duty to warn, of saying he must be removed with urgency. He is in rapid decline.
3: A rapid decline. Although there was breaking news. Oh. He said that Obama should be arrested and jailed for, treason or whatever. It's so ludicrous at this point that, you know, there's a few members of the Senate and the House that probably I think he's just fine. But I cannot imagine even Republicans who are halfway normal think that this behavior from the president is in any way okay.
2: Yeah. No, I mean, we were talking to my psychologist friend, Doc, on the air. This will be studied forever. This whatever we want to call it, cult behavior or mass psychosis. I mean, all of these. He's asleep in China right now. There's more footage of him sleeping, at the table in China. It's just all these people are surrounding him, pretending what, like it's not happening, that he is dead asleep.
3: Yeah, yeah. No, it's pretty bad. And the other, the thing that's sort of underlying the problem with Trump now, even if he gets removed, even if politically opposite person gets elected president and the Dems control the House, our allies and the world will never be able to trust, at least in the near term, that America isn't capable of electing somebody like that again. We elected the guy twice, and in between the two terms, he was still acting crazy. So we're talking about a decade of insanity that seemed to have been embraced by Americans. This is the view from outside our country, and not easily repairable. I'll tell you that.
2: Well, this was, if you want another terrifying story, Trump has left Vice President J.D. Vance written instructions to follow in the attempt he is assassinated. It's addressed to the vice president. It's a letter in the drawer in the Resolute desk. This is Sebastian Gorka saying this, that it's addressed to him. Trump said he left very firm instructions that the whole of Iran should be blown up if he were killed. Your guess is as good as mine. Will anyone stop J.D. Vance? Or, this is where we're at.
3: We're in a very bad place. And, we've been talking about this incessantly, actually, since January of 17, when he was inaugurated. And he keeps getting worse and worse. The question is, what's the trigger that will make the government, the whole government, I'm talking about the cabinet and J.D. Vance and the House and Senate, realize that he's got to be removed. He's got to be removed.
2: So Lori posted, let this sink in. The U.S. now has no confirmed CDC director, no FDA commissioner, no surgeon general, an NIH director with no medical license, and the last acting CDC director was a George Bush speechwriter. In fact, the only doctor scientist we have in the White House is Dr. Oz. As we grapple with, right, measles outbreaks, hantavirus, you name it, right?
3: What he's done to health and public health and medical research, and the fact that he's allowed RFK Jr. to run wild with America's health and the world's health, really, you know, because part of this, of course, is the withdrawal from USAID, the cutting back of life-saving programs all over the world. 14 million deaths are anticipated because of these program cutbacks. This is by 2030. So we're dealing with people who are completely out of control, who are, for the most part, crazy or at least deeply incompetent. And that's where it is. And where are the guardrails, man? This is like, this is not supposed to happen here.
2: Yeah.
3: That was the point of the Constitution.
2: And you mentioned, we talked about this whole MAGA MAHA split going on.
3: Yeah.
2: MAHA. You said, why haven't you been hearing much lately from faux doctor HHS Chief Bobby Kennedy? It's a good idea. It's a good bet that even POTUS has had enough crazy and has shut Bobby down. But behind the scenes, Kennedy, the most dangerous health official in history, is still obsessed with proving vaccines are harmful. This is why I wore my team vaccine shirt for you. I got my second shingles shot yesterday.
3: I like it.
2: Thank you.
3: Yeah.
2: Vaccines work. I just thought I'd point that out. That's the thing, is what he's still doing behind the scenes. I mean, that's just a midterm calculation. Don't put the crazy out front as much. But
3: right, exactly.
2: Yeah.
3: Yeah. And I think that's really what's going on. But, you know, it's very likely that RFK Jr. wakes up every morning and says hello to Cheryl. And he gets up and he starts thinking about how he's going to undermine vaccines. This is a man who is obsessed with ignorance and obsessed with conspiracy theories, and he's in charge of the whole business there.
2: Yeah.
3: Steph. Yeah.
2: So one more I say for you, just because, you know, I like to just, you know, bing, push you right over the edge. Bobby Kennedy's chief spokesperson resigns from his post, citing irreconcilable differences over the agency's new push to promote flavored e-cigarettes that can lead to childhood addiction. This comes one day after FDA commissioner stepped down for the same reason. Last week we talked about him, you know, okaying tanning beds for teenagers. I'm not a doctor, Doc, but e-cigarettes, tanning beds, your thoughts?
3: It's so far outside any sort of normalcy for a senior health official to be promoting the things that he promotes and undermining the things that we need to believe in and support so that Americans stay healthy. How ironic, Make America Healthy Again is a out front Orwellian lie being repeatedly told from that from the perch of the HHS lead. And look, we're in very big trouble with him. There's no brakes on what he's doing, although, like I said, he's probably been, told that he's got to shut the hell up publicly.
2: Yeah.
3: But what he's doing is very destructive behind the scenes. And, you know, where are the senators? Where are the doctors in the Senate?
2: Yeah.
3: There's four of them
2: who
3: are allowing this to happen.
2: Yeah. Doc, also we were saying yesterday, it is extraordinary what Trump's racism just alone has done in terms of ripping up the Iran deal, which, as President Obama went down yesterday, with Stephen Colbert, was absolutely working. Every expert, including Israeli intelligence, said it was working. Rip that up. We're in this mess there. This headline, 21% of Obamacare enrollees have lost coverage because Obama's name's on it, period, because he hates it, because he has Obama derangement syndrome. The numbers bearing out what many lawmakers fear: many Americans can't afford health insurance through the federal marketplace without boosted subsidies. More than one in five who enrolled in health insurance through healthcare.gov during open enrollment and in the weeks immediately following were dropped from coverage for failing to pay their first month's premium. Congressional Republicans declined to extend the subsidies in December.
3: We've got to make very clear in November,
2: this is not both sides do it. You can't afford health insurance because of Republicans, period.
3: Yeah, well, the question is, will it make a difference with Trump voters? Which has always been striking since the beginning, that people, for whatever reason, that are in the cult will vote against their own self-interest. And this goes for people who are going to lose health care. There's still going to be people, a lot of people who have lost health care that will still support Trump. There's going to be farmers whose businesses have been destroyed because they can't afford equipment for their farms, and they lost their soybean market because of tariffs.
2: Yeah.
3: So all of these people will need to say, wake up from this cult fog that they're in and say, we're not supporting this guy or anybody else that supports him. You know, I am actually hopeful that at the end of the day, at the midterm, we will see a lot of turning of the tide towards Democrats, even with the redistricting that's happened all over the country. Why? Because I'm hopeful that the people who are being hurt by Trump, whether they're in a formerly Republican district or not, are going to turn away from this man and his policies. That's our hope.
2: Doc, our last one, because it is in your jingle and in your title that you were the head of disaster preparedness.
3: Yes.
2: Trump, I'm not saying Trump's out of ideas, but the headline is Trump nominates ousted FEMA chief to lead FEMA. So he nominated, he nominated Cameron Hamilton, a former Navy SEAL, as administrator of FEMA. Hamilton would rejoin the agency a year after serving a brief stint as acting administrator. He was ousted from that role after he testified to Congress that FEMA should not be eliminated, an idea that Trump and Kristi Noem had floated early last year. Hamilton worked for a defense contractor and campaigned unsuccessfully for a seat in Congress representing Virginia. I mean, they just seems like they keep recycling the same people or coming up with new titles, right?
3: Yeah, you know, it's possible that even people who would normally be seduced by a title offered by a president, he's maybe running out of people that actually want to work for him. And, you know, people have to think twice about that. What does it do to your career if you agree to work for a lunatic, basically?
2: Right.
3: And knowingly work for a lunatic. And this is where what it comes down to. We're having a shrinking pool of qualified people, and the people that are not qualified that will take a job offered by Trump, they get rehired in different roles, and it's terrible.
2: I saved one last one for you, but being that he's in China, Lori said researchers in other countries are regrowing teeth, curing pancreatic cancer, regenerating joint collagen, and we're over here having to convince people that no, really, vaccines are good. I mean, it is hard to sort of summarize how far behind he's putting us in everything, right?
3: And it's getting worse, and it's going to be hard to fix, which is the other thing that a lot of us worry about in health and medicine. You know, you can't just snap your fingers and have a rebuilt public health infrastructure and a health research capacity that we used to be the best in the world. Now we're at the bottom of the barrel, and we're not getting to the top anytime soon, no matter who's in office. Those researchers have left. The grants have expired. Research programs in vital issues like curing cancer and heart disease and chronic illnesses, we're basically screwed, and this is going to be impossible to fix overnight.
2: Before we go, Slava Ukraini, thank you for all your good work over there. Did you see Putin said, I think this matter is coming to a close? He refers matter to the unprovoked terrorist attack on Ukraine. But, you know, we were told so many times, right, by the Trump administration, Ukraine's lost, they're losing, they got to give up the land, blah, blah, blah. And God bless them. You know, it appears to me that Putin's the one losing.
3: You know, Putin and Trump both have a lot at stake politically, both of them.
2: Yeah.
3: There's all kinds of rumors about the stability of Putin in his office, and that might be driving him to kind of reach a conclusion with the war in Ukraine. And Trump, of course, will see this as a liability for the midterms that he hasn't, quote unquote, solved this problem in 3 days like he said he was.
2: Oh no, day one, day one,
3: 4 years ago.
2: Day one. Supposed to solve it day one. Yeah, we're a little bit over time. All right. Love you, Doc. We'll see you next week.
3: Bye, guys. All right.
2: Doc.
3: See you next
2: week. All right. 20 minutes up. It's 20 minutes after the hour. This portion of the show brought to you by Native Path Collagen. Was I talking about other countries and, regrowing collagen and stuff? 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
4: Yeah.
2: Yeah. Yeah. 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
2: We can't have nice things.
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4: Nope.
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0: Well, I am here with Peter Galluli, the CEO of The Wellness Company. This is a very exciting. I just filled out my form, Peter. I'm so excited. Tell us about The Wellness Company.
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0: Wow. I can see why this is taking the country by storm. You know, obviously the radio business, when I started getting a sore throat or losing my voice, that's my business. And one of the things in there is a Z-Pack, which always works like magic for me. But talk about like what's in your kit.
1: 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First aid, travel, kids. But our number one seller is just our blue medical emergency kit. 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There's 8 prescriptions in total in that kit, and it covers over 30 conditions. 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And it's quite tragic, actually. And after you wait in line for 4 or 5 hours, you're going to be stuck with a $300-$500 bill at least. 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That's really the beauty of what we do, is we cut that entire process out much more cheaply, much more fast.
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2: 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LOL. Well, AISI, it was NBD.
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0: Stephanie Miller.
1: Oh my God, a Thursday treat. John Fugelsang joins us today.
2: A day early.
1: He was a triumph, I'm told, at the big Blue Wave fundraiser at the El Rey Theater with Dana Goldberg, joins us in our stuff to go.
2: And your best friend, Gene Smart.
1: And my new best friend, Gene Smart. Okay. Sierra says, here we go again. All national media outlets are analyzing this, quote, summit with China as if it's anything other than a sleazy Trump family grift with some associated billionaire oligarchs joining and selling out our national interest to make even more money. There is no strategic objective other than grifting and corruption. None. That's the problem for national security. Lindsey Graham would like... he thinks Trump is completely normal, but China needs to act more normal.
2: Yep.
1: What does he mean by that? Okay.
3: I want a good relationship with China, but if President Trump doesn't make it clear to President Xi that your bad actions regarding Iran and Russia, fueling terrorism and a never-ending conflict, they need to change. And if they change, you'll be rewarded. Yep. If they don't, you'll be punished. If we don't communicate that, then I think we'll have failed, quite frankly, to achieve the goal of this summit for me, which is to get China to be more normal.
1: Trump would be the judge of who's normal, you see.
2: Yeah.
1: Okay. I said earlier, Chris, this is the weakest a president has ever gone into an international summit. He is pathetic.
2: We are weak around the world.
1: We are being laughed at. Mm-hmm. People like Xi are laughing at us. Mm-hmm. Lindsey Graham, one more.
3: All I'm asking China to do is help us open up the Strait of Hormuz, help us stop Iran from getting a nuclear weapon, because I think they would use it. Help us end the bloodbath in Russia, Ukraine, that is hurting the world economy. If you help us, I will be very grateful. If you don't help us and you continue to prop up these regimes, I will do business with you on Monday and put tariffs on you on Tuesday.
1: Oh, so alpha. Don't you feel like he needs like Sarah McLachlan and maybe some... some shivering puppies or something.
2: Sure, some snow.
1: Please help us. Please help us open the strait, please.
2: Chain link fence.
1: Yeah, we look super strong.
2: Uh-huh.
1: Please help. Won't you please help us open this? And I love that. Did you catch that? He said, I think they would have used it.
2: Yeah.
1: Oh, I see. So just it was Lindsey Graham's spidey sense that has blown up the entire world economy and our prices are through the roof and lots of dead Americans and dead Iranians. Yeah. I see. Because he thinks, just thinks they would have. Okay, Representative Jim McGovern, real quick.
4: I think he's seriously ill. I think Trump needs medical attention, and there needs to be an intervention. I mean, his family or someone in his cabinet, I would say maybe some Republicans here, but they don't have the balls to, confront him on anything. So, he's not well. Yeah, I mean, I'm worried for not only the country, but I'm worried about the world. Don't forget, before he went, he was kind of talking about President Xi with awe and respect when he said that he rules China with an iron fist, as if somehow that was something he wanted for himself. So, this is all very, very strange.
1: All right, my personal comedy, Jesus, next.
5: 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Started off with a pitcher for the table, which quickly becomes two. 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

0: He is the embodiment of all that is evil and bad and wrong. Like, in my mind, Trump actually is the Antichrist in the sense that he represents all of the opposite qualities of what Jesus Christ is supposed to represent, right? Trump is selfish and narcissistic and piggy and, you know, he engages in, like, all of the f***ing seven deadly sins on a seemingly daily basis.
1: Kyle Kulinski, I wasn't cheating on John. It's just he's the official mathematician, right. Yeah. So he can tell us, is it in fact every seven, all seven deadly sins every day?
2: Hello.
1: Hi. I've been talking about your triumph on stage at the El Rey Theater with our good friends Dana Goldberg, who joins us in a few minutes, Allison Gill.
2: Oh, yeah.
1: My new best friend, Jean Smart, Lisa Loeb, who I saw at my Jill Sobule Memorial, and who's lovely. What a lineup you had.
2: It was a great lineup. Rufus Wainwright was gorgeous. Oh. Lawrence Juber, the guitarist from Wings, was the band leader. It was an amazing show. Great crowd. I'd never performed at the El Rey before. And a lot of people saying, when's there going to be more sexy liberal shows? That was really the takeaway.
1: Just discussing.
2: Nobody cares about the midterms. They care about more sexy liberal shows.
1: Yes.
2: I was shocked. They're indifferent. They're indifferent to redistricting. They just want to see you debase yourself on stage again.
1: Yes. We're on it, John.
2: Can I respond to Kyle, by the
1: way? Yes, I was just going to say, I think it is all seven deadly sins every day, isn't it?
2: Yeah, but the simple thing is Trump is not the Antichrist. Christ is the anti-Trump.
3: Yeah.
2: That's how we have to refer to it. He doesn't deserve – the Antichrist believes in something beyond, you know, applause and compliments.
1: Yeah.
2: And that's why they're having this nine-hour-long prayer festival over the weekend. You know why it's 9 hours long? It takes that long to explain why Jesus would support tax cuts for hedge funds and ICE raids on families. So, yeah, it takes 9 hours.
1: There's like a new Trump MAGA pastor a day that either is arrested for child something, trafficking, porn, or just someone excusing. So was this the Golden Calf guy, Mark Burns?
3: Yes, it was.
2: No, this guy. He got to sleep in the big house.
1: Yes, Mark Burns, the MAGA pastor and reported spiritual advisor to Trump, declared in an interview that it doesn't matter that the president grabbed women and bragged about it. He said, he was asked, well, I think it could be said about all of us. Oh, really? Could it be said about all of us?
3: No.
1: You have things in your closet and you pray that never show up on CNN. There are things you've done that you pray to God never become a New Yorker story.
3: He's kind of telling on himself there.
1: I hear skeletons clacking.
3: Yeah.
2: Got some big Mark Robinson energy from this guy. Yeah.
1: Yes. He said, that's interesting, but I haven't grabbed women against their will and bragged about it, said the interviewer, or posted a video of the Obamas as apes. So maybe there's a sliding scale of what people do and how we should judge them. And Burns said, ultimately, God is our judge, not people.
2: All hypocrisy.
1: It doesn't matter what President Trump has done in his past. The interviewer said, it doesn't matter, to which Burns said, it doesn't matter in the eyes of the Lord. And apparently, it doesn't really matter in the eyes of American voters because they voted for him and made him president twice.
2: That's right.
1: Many would argue three times, so we got the election denial.
2: So, having cops beaten for a lie is okay now, folks.

0: came down from Mount Sinai and found the Israelites worshiping a golden casino manager from Queens. and like Jesus rode into Jerusalem on a donkey deliberately on Palm Sunday to mock the spectacle, to mock the pomp of the emperor and Caesar. Trump shows up like Liberace at a police raid, except he wears more makeup than Liberace. And this whole incredible thing, it's like Rome would look at this statue and be like, guys, tone it down. You're making Caligula feel weird. Because it's what the whole history of toxic Christianity, right?
1: Yeah.
0: They don't worship Jesus. They use him. What they worship is proximity to power. And we've seen it. Robert Jeffress, this fraud, saying that Trump understands the Bible more than the Pope because the Pope doesn't want to kill innocent civilians in Iran. They are drunk on power, and what they worship is proximity to power. And ever since Rome took over Christianity, they have been able to find whores wearing funny hats and robes who will bless violence in exchange for being close to power.
1: Yeah.
0: And that's all these clowns are.
1: Yeah, I mean, this whole argument they always use, oh, he's an imperfect vessel. God uses imperfect.
0: They always say that.
1: Really? That imperfect? The worst human being in the world?
0: The King Cyrus argument. Well, the Lord uses unlikely vessels to bring about his will. You know what you do when your friends who can't spell your say that at work? Here's what you say. What teachings of Jesus is this unlikely vessel bringing about? What teachings from the Jesus part claim to follow in the Bible is this King Cyrus figure fighting for? It's all crap. They don't care about Jesus. They don't care. How can you say you care about the Ten Commandments and then support Donald Trump? It's nothing but props to these people, and we got to call them out as frauds.
1: You were actually, I always say you do the Lord's work, but you were doing Jesus-y stuff. You said Ecumenical Ministries of Oregon served 21,000 people free food last month. This with the Trump administration slashing their funding and attacking their executive director personally. And so you were there in an intimidating...
0: I'm going to be there in June. But there's real Christian people doing the real Christian stuff all the time. And there's really cool Muslims. There's really cool Jews. They're all out there helping people, being mensches, giving love. And they don't get on TV. It's the fundamentalist douchebags that cause all the problems, oppress all the women, hate all the gays, do all the violence, and get all the airtime. Yeah. That's the media trick.
1: Can I tell you, before I leave,
0: I wrote a prayer for them.
1: Oh, really, please. Uh-huh.
0: I want to share it really quick. This was inspired by watching the Golden Cankles statue. Our ruler, who art in Florida, branded be thy name, thy kingdom dumb, thy cabinet scum, thy girth size 57. Give us this day our bigly bread, and give us our guest passes, as we trespass against those who look more defenseless, and lead us now to more inflation, but deliver us from feminists, yea men. Thank you. Thank you.
2: Yay.
1: You are a poet and you didn't know it.
0: Here to help.
1: The Stephanie Miller Show's Poet Laureate.
2: That's right.
0: The Lard's Prayer, by the way, for Donald Trump. The Lard's Prayer.
1: You enjoyed Belligerent Drunk Week, I understand. With the hat, what are the chances you're going to have a Hegseth and Patel hearing right back to back? You said only Cash Patel could get arrested for public urination by law enforcement and years later get a job publicly urinating on law enforcement.
0: How many days do you give it from the time Cash is inevitably fired and then the country singer girlfriend thinks they need to see other people? Do you give it days? Do you give it hours? Which one do you think?
1: The private jet's gone? Okay, well, we'll see you. Mm. Bye-bye.
0: Loves me for me! It's okay, bros! Where's the Jägermeister? At least I still have my girlfriend. I'm waiting for her to text back. Yes, former and future podcaster Cash Patel.
1: So they all get caught lying about everything, right?
0: Yeah.
1: The Pentagon about, destruction to Iran's military, about destruction to our bases. And this one, FBI Director Cash Patel sidestepped months of unflattering insider accounts of his leadership at the hearing this week. Instead, he boasted of the Bureau almost doubling its number of arrests under his tenure. But Patel's FBI has imposed new policies that inflate these numbers and overstate the Bureau's progress in stemming crime, according to it. I mean, you don't trust anything that comes out of this administration. Of course, they're fudging the numbers to make him look better. They're counting the thousands of arrests of immigrants that ICE did. And then, those cases are not usually recorded as FBI arrests, but they took credit for those as well. Half the time, those people didn't even do anything, couldn't commit any crimes. Right?
0: I can't wait to see how the

0: Internal FBI gets their revenge on Cash Patel, and how the Pentagon gets their revenge on Pete Hegseth. I mean, just can you imagine you're Cash Patel, and you're like, why won't these other agents come in and party? I don't understand, man. It's like 5 o'clock. It's 5:05. Like, come on, man. Come in my office. These generals are so... Hegseth has the same... Hegseth's doing jello shots and playing Call of Duty, and none of those stuffy woke generals will come party. Oh, the dude bro apocalypse. Make it stop. Make it.
1: So here we are heading into
0: Feel my own ovaries drying up when these men talk.
1: Yeah, they are ads for vaginal dryness.
0: No, that's Rubio and J.D. Vance. But we'll get to the vaginal dryness tour in 28.
1: You and Hal Sparks are the opposite. This is a vaginal tsunami tour. Okay.
2: Hal will be on with us on Monday.
1: I know.
0: Yes.
1: Mm, wow. Yeah, here we are heading into the midterm. Sawyer Hackett says the Trump economy is setting all kinds of records. I'm tired of winning. Highest inflation in 3 years. Gas prices at a four-year high. Biggest jump in grocery prices in 4 years. Lowest consumer confidence in 65 years. 30% approval rating on the economy.
0: Mm.
1: I mean... Oh, my God.
0: Yeah. But thank you, Mr. Trump, for lying to us about donors paying for the ballroom. And thanks for lying to us about Mexico paying for the wall. And thanks for lying about no new Mideast wars. And thanks for lying about releasing all the Epstein files. Oh, and we love these gas prices, Mr. Trump. Thank you so much. Thank you. I mean, it's peeling off.
1: They yeah, call on, and... call on your Trump phone and complain about stuff. That Oh, you
0: the
1: didn't get
0: Trump
1: your
0: Trump phone.
1: You didn't get your Trump phone.
0: Can we talk about the Trump phone
1: yes,
0: for just
1: please.
0: A second?
1: Yes.
0: So last year we heard about the pitch for Trump phone, and it's like, oh, the guy who can't even operate an umbrella, he's going to launch a smartphone, right? Like, oh, Eric's behind it. Well, now I feel much better. And they called it Truth Social for your hand, crypto for your pocket, Android for your lowest IQ relative. And the whole thing was a licensing scam. He never designed the phone. Yep. He wasn't going to build the phone. It wasn't really made in America. I think the box was made in America that it came in. He just slapped his name on it like a Bible, and thousands of people lined up. Steffi, they paid $499 for a phone, and then $47 a month they signed up for rerouted AT&T service because they didn't have any towers themselves. The whole thing was, they're too dumb for burner phones. And now we find out it's all a scam, and it's the most honest thing Trump has ever sold. It was a gold-plated bait and switch. It takes your money up front, delivers you nothing, changes all the rules, and dares you to complain afterwards.
1: Yep.
0: The perfect symbol of this entire administration. God bless Eric for the comedy.
1: God bless him. Can I say, this is why it is critical that you support all independent media, like John Fiegel saying.
0: Yes.
1: Like, can we just say, because we just talked about Sexy Liberal, Joy Reid, our friend, star of stage screen, New York City, Sexy Liberal, congratulations to a true champion of integrity and journalism in general, Joy Ann Reid. She's on the cover of Time Magazine, one of the most influential people of 2026.
0: Wow, what a great story.
1: Our girl.
0: After all they put Joy through, Joy's ratings were fine. Joy's ratings were fine on MSNBC.
1: Yeah.
0: But, you know, that's the thing. In his first term, we kept saying he's like Hitler, but in the first, you know, Hitler controlled the media. Trump didn't have that the first term. He's got some of that this term.
1: Yeah. And we just had Katie Fang on for the first time. Same thing. There's some people doing extraordinary work that don't have to bend the knee to the corporate, you know, power anymore, whether it's Jim Acosta or Don Lemon or on and on, right?
0: Yep. And by the way, all this is happening while Mayor Mamdani is scaring the hell out of all austerity politics. He's showing democratic socialism works inside capitalism, and that's their nightmare. They're not afraid of Mayor Mamdani failing. They're terrified of him succeeding because it proves all their... When people learn that government can actually improve your lives without collapsing society, the entire scam falls apart.
1: Yeah, let's contrast, right? In what, less than 5 months, he balanced the budget, and Trump has run up the biggest deficit ever, right? I don't even have the numbers in front of me, but, you know.
0: It turns out if you consider governing not exclusively for donors, your deficit disappears, and that's why the establishment hates him.
1: Yeah. I love you, John Fiegelsang.
0: Oh, I love you, kids. Thank you so
1: much. Never miss his show on Sirius XM. Support everything he does. I love you. Goodbye.
0: I love you. Goodbye.
1: Okay. 47 minutes after the hour, this portion of the show brought to you by turning 65 can be a milestone.
2: Absolutely can.
1: It should not be a maze, but for most people, that's exactly what Medicare feels like, right? 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
1: America is an aspirational idea, one we're still working to fulfill. 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

0: Stephanie Miller.
1: You know what? If you need me, I will be watching dog videos until until primary season's over.
2: Okay.
1: I love this one. This one said, "I'm terrible at positive self-talk, so sometimes when I'm feeling bad about myself, I imagine what my dog would say about me at a dogs-only cocktail party where everyone is standing around talking about their owners, and it's honestly just the best life hack." Okay. Also, happy clappy. Emerson poll for governor, California governors. Javier Becerra leads the candidates with 19. Steve Hilton is at 17. I'm feeling.
2: And Steyer is also
1: hopeful.
2: At 17.
1: Yeah. I'm feeling hopeful. I'm feeling her. Oh, this one. Who said it's not just one poll? The five worst polls for any president on inflation, they all belong to Donald Trump. And they've all occurred in the last month. What we're talking about here is the worst numbers ever. Joe Biden isn't in there. Jimmy Carter isn't in there.
2: Harry Ensign and John Berman.
1: That's not fair. We already played the soundbite. Well, I was trying to trick you.
2: You had me get it.
1: Okay, fine. The Iran war failed to end today by one vote. The vote has the same name on it every single time. Would you care to guess? John Fetterman. We got three Republicans, but not John Fetterman. Who thinks the president saying quiet piggy is hilarious and honest and refreshing or some...
3: Whatever.
2: I'm sorry, okay. He needs to wear a tie.
1: Okay. Rich in Indiana.
2: Put on some pants, for God's sake.
1: Put on some pants.
2: He's an effing adult.
1: Hello, Rich in Indiana. Hello.
4: Good morning, Stephanie.
1: Good morning.
4: Peace and love.
1: Huh?
2: Peace and love, he said.
4: Peace and love?
1: Oh, yes, absolutely. Peace and love. Go ahead.
4: Well, there's a word out there that came my way. And it's the description of a phobia, and it kind of describes where we're at. Pistanthrophobia is the fear of being able to offer trust to another. And we're hearing about low trust environment, low trust in a negotiation, et cetera. So that concept is out there, and we're all bumping into it as we're out in the world, too, you know. And they call us nuts because we're just too shy. You know, we're not getting along. You got to go along and get along. Go ahead now.
1: Okay.
4: And the reasoned response to the world now, I think, is pistanthrophobia. And it's a drag, but, you know, the truth hurts.
1: Yeah. Somebody was talking about, they said to their therapist, they're sad and stressed out all the time. And she said, honestly, I'd be worried about you if you weren't. It's just not a good time for what's the term, Chris? You know, sentient beings.
2: Anything.
1: Sentient beings.
2: It's not a good time for anything.
1: Humans
2: really.
1: With empathy of any kind. Okay, so Mike Johnson, here we go again with the ballroom. Okay, he was asked about
5: gas prices are up, inflation's up, Americans having some financial hardships across the country. That being said, is right now the right time for Congress to be prioritizing $1 billion for security apparatus in the White House, including $220 million for the East Wing ballroom, given the fact that President Trump had said it would be paid for by private domain?
6: Yeah, I think that's a gross misstatement of what's going on here. There's an urgent need for increased security measures.
1: Is there?
6: I mean, that is an objective fact, and it should be something that's bipartisan.
1: Okay. This makes, I know I've seen the polling, so I'm not taking crazy bills. This makes absolutely no sense to anybody.
2: No.
1: It's security.
2: Nobody
1: blah, blah,
2: this.
1: Blah. Mark Wayne. Mullen, yes. Mark Wayne, Ricky Bobby, Colby Carrington, Mullen.
2: Yes.
1: Said that Congress needs to fund security aspects of Trump's ballroom because the Secret Service is prohibited from using private funds for that purpose.
2: What?
1: That's a new one. They come up with a new one every day.
2: Where is that?
1: So they're asking for $1 billion.
2: That's
1: when we
2: excessive.
1: Can't afford groceries or gas.
2: Right.
1: It is okay. So what do you call it? Yeah, White House pressures GOP to add to $1 billion for ballroom security. How do we get through 250 years without a right? Okay. Things aren't looking easier over in the House, though there's a growing number of Republicans complaining its inclusion sends a tone-deaf message as voters struggle with higher gas and grocery prices. It's a bad look. It's a bad timing, said one House Republican, granted anonymity, because, of course, they have to because they're all cowards.
2: Yeah.
1: But that's all they're worried about, Chris. Not that it actually is bad. It's that it's a bad look for the midterms. And it's just... We'll see. Mike Johnson hinted at the Senate dropping the ballroom from the ICE funding bill, but I'm not sure. It's feeling very let them eat cakey French revolution-y, isn't it?
2: Yeah.
1: All right. Dana Goldberg is next.

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0: Yeah, yeah, yeah. 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Good morning, everybody. It's Thursday. Start of the PGA Championship. Thank God I got something to watch while I'm being I can't even speak. Why my brain is being rattled by this construction going on right out in front of my place. It's just Lord have mercy, man. It's it was bad this morning. Nonstop this morning, man. And I called one of the guys, and I thought he was running the project. And he's a really nice guy. But he's not running it. The other guy's running it. The guy that I had on the show a couple weeks ago. I'm going to call him, not today. I'll probably call him next week. Of course, I'll tape it and play it on the show next week and just see if he'll compromise about maybe building another road outside right by my place. I mean, I just saw a truck go by. I mean, I can see these trucks go by nonstop. There's probably in the last hour since 7 in the morning, probably about 15, 20 trucks back and forth. And one of them needs some WD-40 because it's so effing loud. It's rattling my condo. This is how I'm living now. This is my retirement. I'm sorry I bring it up all the time, but welcome to my nightmare, man. I mean, welcome to my effing nightmare. I am going to take such a loss on this place. I don't know how much I'm going to lose. Maybe $50,000. But is it worth my health? Is it worth my well-being? No, it's not. It's not. Money is not worth your health. Your health is priceless. And I don't know if I can make $50,000 back, but I might have to because this is crazy. It's chaos. It's not even controlled chaos. It's uncontrolled chaos. So anyways, I'm sorry I talk about it, but I just, you know, I don't know what to do. It's disturbing me. It's hard to even do a show. I'll tell you the truth, man. I'm just so like upset, and it's just so like loud and obnoxious, and they don't care. It's the disrespect factor of our society. At least the cat Nick is kind of cool. The other cat, I don't know. Like I said, I'll call him next week and see if he'll compromise, maybe build another road away from my condo. They can put another dirt road somewhere and at least give me some peace and quiet. But or not peace and quiet, but at least some peace instead of rattling my condo at 7:15 in the morning. But we'll see what happens. Anyways, what's going on? And on today's show, I don't even know what the hell I'm going to do, tell you the truth. I'll talk about a few things. Maybe I'll play some interviews. I don't know. I'm just maybe play some music. I don't know. I don't know what to do today. I'll tell you straight out. I'm just like, I woke up to this thing and I'm just like, oh. And, you know, I'm trying to prep for the show and this and that. And it's unnerving. My cat's flipping out. He's meowing all the time. He doesn't know what the hell's going on. I feel bad for him, too. My mom, she's disturbed about it, you know, but, you know, she's 88. She's been through it all. It's kind of disturbing to my mom, too. So, anyways, let me talk about a few things that are going on in the news. Donald Trump, yes, Donald Trump is in China. Meeting with Xi right now. I don't know what the hell they're discussing, but of course Donald Trump will say it's a great trip and we're going to do great things and blah, blah, blah. But did you hear what he said the other day about how he doesn't care about what we're going through, what Americans are going through financially right now? Basically said, I don't care. I told you they don't care. I told you. And Trump said it straight out. I don't care about what the American families are going through financially. I Iran can't have a nuclear weapon. Do you really think that Iran was going to attack America with a nuclear weapon anytime soon? I mean, come on. It wasn't like the Cold War with the missiles of October where Russia and the United States almost went to war with atomic bombs. Remember that? Missiles of October with Kennedy and Khrushchev. It's not like that. We're not even close to it. Iran couldn't even come close to attacking the United States. They don't have any nuclear weapons. They're trying to make them, but what, they one or two nuclear weapons? I mean, if we, believe me, the CIA, and we have intelligence with Israel, with the Mossad, they're the CIA of Israel. Don't you think we would know if they were coming close to having a bomb made? And if we, and if they did, we'd blow them right off the effing planet. Look what's happening to our society because of Donald Trump, I'm sorry, and this war that he can't get out of. Iran's winning the war, Trumpians. Iran is winning this war. The Strait of Hormuz is shut down. Gas prices are going through the roof. The American people, us, are taking it. We're bending over and taking that red, white, and blue dildo that the George Carlin talks about with the politics, and we keep on taking it. We keep on bending over, you know, getting greased down, oiled down, like P. Diddy used to do. But man, oh man, I mean, come on. Iran doesn't give an F about their people. You understand that? The regime is hardcore. If you protest, you get killed. You think any Iranians are going to protest the war or protest anything? Hell no. So the Iranian government, the hardcore liners that hate America, that think we're the devil, that are loving, they are loving every moment of this. The Iranian hierarchy is loving every moment, knowing that gas prices around the world, especially in America, are through the roof. Inflation is through the roof. Food is through the roof. Energy is through the roof. We're paying so much more money. And Donald Trump basically said a couple days ago, I don't care. I don't care what the American people are feeling. I mean, it's sad. It's sad, man. It's sad. And what can we do about it? What are you going to do about it? What can we do about it? Nothing. Just like this construction. I can't do an effing thing about it. I can bitch and complain all I want. You think they're going to listen to me? I mean, no. They don't give an F. It's just this whole mentality of not giving an F about anything. It's so relevant and prevalent nowadays. The disrespect factor of humanity is beyond belief now. I mean, I talked about it yesterday, you know, and even on my Facebook page, it says, my dad taught me this lesson because my dad was a prominent criminal attorney in Los Angeles. He had many, many friends. Everybody in Los Angeles and Hollywood knew my dad, okay? He was a high roller. But guess what? He hung out with people that were, you know, gang members and represented gang members. And we had a guy named the Bum living with us for like 15 years underneath our pool table. And he used to do chores for my dad and help my dad out. But he told me to respect everybody no matter what you had or didn't have. And I learned that lesson early in my life to respect all people. But guess what? In this day and age, you can throw it out the window. It's the disrespect factor is beyond belief. Beyond belief in this society. And Donald Trump is the leader. It filters down. When he says something like, I don't care about what the American people are going through financially, I don't give an F. Doesn't cross my mind at all about making a deal with Iran because the American people are hurting and gas prices are through the roof and energy's through the roof and food prices. I mean, Jesus. Where's it going to end? You know, the only way it's going to end, tell you straight out, is if, and I don't even think the Democrats know what the hell they're doing. I think people just got to say, okay, you know what? I'm not going to go out and spend any money anymore. I'm just going to hold on to all my money. I'm not going to go out. I'm not going to do anything. But you know what the American people are doing? I know, because they're so effing dumb. Most people are dumb. I'm not saying you guys because you listen to the show. Okay, you're smart. But most people are just getting credit cards and maxing out their credit cards. And they're like, F it. I don't care. I'll file for bankruptcy. I don't care. I can't buy a home anyways. It's you know, especially for the young kids. You know, I'll get my credit card, max it out. I could care less. I can't afford a home anyways. I'll go, you know, Chapter 8, file for bankruptcy one day. Big deal. Who cares? This is what's going on in our society. So it's just bat as crazy. So this meeting with Xi and China and all that crap, it's not going to do a damn thing for us. It's not going to help us out. Did you hear what Donald Trump said also during that time? He said, all I care about is the stock market. As long as the stock market goes up, we're good. Well, guess who owns the stock market? The billionaires and millionaires. Okay? They're the ones that control the stock market, not people like you and I. Even though I do have stock, I do have some stocks, and I'm sure maybe you have some stocks, but not like those cats. But that's all he cares about is the effing stock market to make more money for his people. It's sad. When he said that, I'm like, wow. And guess what? During the November elections, the Democrats are going to paste that thing, are going to take that video, that clip, and it's going to run over and over again ad nauseum. I guarantee you. Even the Republicans are going, oh, Jesus, why did he say that? And Republicans are getting a little upset, too, because guess what? They got to pay the same price as you and I got to pay. It's wild. It's just absolutely effing wild, man. It's just so crazy. It's just bat-ass crazy. So anyways, Trump's in China. It's just so bizarre, and it's just a game. It's like a game of Monopoly or Risk or whatever. It's just a big game to these cats, man, because they don't care about us. And Donald Trump said it, and I've been saying it for years. The dude nothing Congress doesn't care. Congressmen, senators, they don't care about you or me or anybody. They care about their own existence and getting reelected in their pocketbook. They don't give an F about us. And Donald Trump basically said it. I don't care. I don't care what the American people are going through financially and how much it's hurting, how much it's costing. Don't care. They want $1.3 trillion to fund this effing war. What about the homeless? Every day, don't you see? Every day, I guarantee you see at least one if you go outside. And you go driving, or you go to the market, or you go wherever, business, whatever you're going to do. You're going to see a homeless person, right? Every day you're going to see a homeless person out there. I mean, it's crazy. We have, it's rampant. It's a disease, this homeless plight. Are we going to do anything for these people? Hell no. We're just going to make more bombs. How about the veterans? The disabled veterans who fought for us. Hell no, we're not going to do anything for them. It's just bizarre. It's just bizarre what's going on in our society. So anyways, I just had to throw in my 2 cents because I'm just so, like, this morning I was so unnerved by these trucks going back and forth so early in the morning. And I was just like, Jesus Christ, they can't find another path to go. They can't dig another road out and go that way instead of coming literally like 20 yards from my patio. I like I said, I'm sorry I'm talking about this, but it's sad. It's a bummer. And I don't know what I'm going to do. Probably lose a boatload of money because there's no way I can handle this probably another year. I don't know what I'm going to do. I got to figure it out. I'll figure it out. But anywho, it is what it is. There's a lot of news going on. I want to talk about Tiger Woods. Also, Alex Murdaugh, remember that? I don't know if you saw that. There's a bunch of stories about Alex Murdaugh, who allegedly killed his wife and his son, was convicted. Well, they overthrew the conviction. Yes, the court overturned Alex Murdaugh's murder conviction. Do you want me? Let's read that, and then I'll take a break, and then we'll talk about Tiger Woods. We'll talk about the Hanta virus. The Hanta. It's haunting everybody. The Hanta virus, the Hanta virus, whatever the hell it's called. We'll talk about that. So if you know, if you ever get sick, I'll tell you about the symptoms and what to look for and how we contract the Hanta virus. Unbelievable. Another virus. We're like puppets. Okay, let me tell you about Alex Murdaugh, because there's a bunch of documentaries on Netflix and all that where this guy was a prominent attorney, I believe was in North Carolina, and allegedly, he killed his wife and his son And he went up for murder. He was convicted, and now they have overturned the conviction. This is amazing. The murder convictions and consecutive life sentences for Alex Murdaugh, a prominent South County attorney, South County or South Carolina, I don't know, South County, whatever, who was found guilty of killing his wife and son, were overturned on Wednesday by the state Supreme Court. Murdaugh was convicted in March 2023 for killing his wife, Maggie, and son, Paul, at the family's estate in 2021. He will now be given a new trial. Murdaugh, 57, also pleaded guilty to a series of financial crimes in September 2023 and was sentenced to 40 years in prison. So he's not going to get out of prison anytime soon because he pleaded guilty to, he screwed his clients over big time. And he's sentenced to 40 years, so he's going to do at least a minimum of 20 years. So he's not going to get out of jail, but he is getting a new trial for the murder convictions. Lawyers for Murdaugh pushed for a new trial based on improper conduct by the county clerk, Becky Hill, who later wrote a book about her time working on the trial. While we respectfully disagree with the court's decision, my office will aggressively seek to retry Alex Murdaugh for the murders of Maggie and Paul as soon as possible, South Carolina Attorney General Alan Wilson said in a statement. Let me be clear. This decision does not mean Murdaugh will be released. He will remain in prison for his financial crimes. No one is above the law, and as always, we will continue to fight for justice. So the Supreme Court of South Carolina ruled 5-0 in favor of Murdaugh's appeal, said the jury's efforts were in vain because Colleton County Clerk of Court Rebecca Hill placed her fingers on the scales of justice, thereby denying Murdaugh his right to a fair trial by an impartial jury. The defense claimed Hill tampered with the jury by advising it not to believe Murdaugh's testimony, pressuring them to reach a quick guilty verdict, and misrepresenting information presented during the trial. So anyways, Murdaugh is still going to be in jail for, at least 20. He's got a 40-year sentence, so he's going to be in jail for at least another 20 years. He's 57. Let's just say he gets found not guilty of the murders. The earliest he'll get out is when he's 77 years old. So we'll see what happens. We'll see what happens. But it's very fascinating because I did watch all the documentaries on Netflix and all that because it was – guy's a total drug addict and a weirdo. And here he was, this prominent attorney in South Carolina, big time attorney in South Carolina. And he was doing drugs. He was cheating his clients. And then allegedly he killed his wife and his son. So he's getting a new trial. Good for him. It doesn't matter. It doesn't matter. You're still going to be in jail, dude. He's still going to be in jail. All right, it is Control Chaos, KCAA, 1050 AM, 106.5 FM in the Inland Empire. I'm Gary Garver. Coming up next, I'll talk about Tiger Woods. He's also on trial, or will be on trial, and we'll talk about that. We'll also talk about the, the hantavirus and what to look for if you're not feeling well. All right? Has nothing to do with bad Chinese food.
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4: Yeah, I know, but you can't get in on her questions, but if you wait nicely...
5: She cut in front of me. She cut in front of me.
4: But she has a camera. You have a radio. You know how it goes.
5: Okay.
4: All right, but I'll come over there. Are you one of the scary morning people who are going to ask horrible things? You got that look. Are you?
5: Do I have that look?
4: You do. You got the look like, watch me do something I would have been second grade. Here you go. Go ahead, say it.
5: I just want to... Are you friends with Howard Stern? Is that a horrible question to ask?
4: They have a camera. They only have a radio, so it doesn't matter. You could keep asking. Yeah. Go.
6: And Brooke is here tonight.
4: This guy's getting embarrassed to be with you now. Look at his face. He's not? Maybe that's why. You can go away, because I'm not going to talk to you. So
5: why not? I thought you would have
4: your face.
5: I like my face.
4: I don't enjoy you.
5: Why?
4: I do.
5: Like my face.
4: With him for me? Thank you. How
6: that's enough. Thank you.
4: I'll be right back.
7: Thank you very much.
4: You can get him out. He has no camera. Remove him. Hi.
7: Why do
4: you enjoy you?
5: Why don't you like me?
4: He's being rude.
5: What I did? I did not.
8: He really wasn't being rude at all.
5: How are you?
9: Rosie said I had a horrible face.
4: I didn't enjoy your face.
5: What does that mean? Does that mean I'm not good looking or what?
4: No, it just means you had the intent to harm in your eyes.
5: I know. Harm and lie?
4: In your eyes.
9: Rosie, get out of here.
10: We need to get going.
5: I'll eat.
8: Boy, she really hates him.
4: This is a riot.
5: Right? I'll go.
11: Here's me, in case you need me.
5: Thanks.
11: Tell Howie we said hi.
5: Sorry about that.
11: And I love Gary. I love the other Gary. Well, I don't know you.
5: I'm a good guy. I'm a good person.
12: Gary Garver, Jew of the... Oh, what can we say that's not going to piss him off? Never mind.
0: Rosie O'Donnell. All I asked was, are you friends with Howard Stern? And she went off on me like that. What an effing pig. It's so weird. Like, I get that a lot, man, where people go off on me for no reason. It's just so bizarre. I don't do anything. I'm just sitting there minding my own business and, you know, asking her a question like that. And she just... totally ripped on me. It was kind of a bizarre, but she's bizarre, right? Is she still in Ireland? I think she hasn't came back, right? She's still stuck in Ireland because she doesn't like Trump. Good. Donald Trump and I, you know, we don't see eye to eye on a lot of things. There's three or four things. You know, we love golf. We love beautiful women. We like money. And we hate Rosie O'Donnell. Just to name, yeah, a few. There you go. So, you know, I it's not like I hate Donald Trump. I just wish he would just stop with this effing war and you know, let's get rolling here in America. I mean, that's why we elected you, or why people voted for you, is because, you know, the bottom line is that you were supposed to, you know, you ran on, oh, you know, Joe Biden's an idiot, you know, I'll fix the economy and, you know, prices will get lower and, you know, everything's going to be kumbaya and we're going to lower the interest rates and this and that. And it's just been the complete opposite. And it's just a bummer, man. It's just a total bummer. Life's a bummer right now for all of us, for most of us. I shouldn't say all of us, some of us. But it's sad. It is sad. It is also Control Chaos on KCAAradio.com, also iHeart, Amazon, Apple, all the different social media platforms. It is a Thursday morning. Getting ready to watch the PGA Championship, thank God. I mean, you know, I mean, the trucks will be rolling by, you know, from 7 to 4 today. But, you know, I'll be able to at least watch the PGA Championship and have some peace of mind and hang, you know, that'll be a distraction. You know, it's tough, but at least I'll have something to distract me for today and tomorrow. Looking forward to watching the PGA Tour, one of the four majors. And I have a few bets. I have a few bets down, so we'll see how my players do. But anyways, Tiger Woods, speaking of the PGA Tour and all that, and the PGA Championship, Tiger Woods, you know, he got his DUI. He didn't have any alcohol in his system, but I guess he had some sort of prescription medication, including they found two pills of Oxycontin in his pants. you don't know what I'm talking about. Tiger Woods crashed his car about a month ago, hit like a truck and overturned his car. He walked away with no injuries, but he got arrested for a DUI. And now, and like I said, he blew a 0.00, but he wouldn't take a blood test. So they arrested him for a DUI in Florida. And now prosecutors have been granted permission to access Tiger Woods' medical records in the case over his latest DUI arrest. But the public will not have access to those records because they're not going to be made public. But the prosecutors will, and if it goes to trial, I'm sure we're going to find out about what medication or medications he takes, because he probably takes a boatload of medications. Why does the guy drive? I just don't understand it. He's got $500 million. Why wouldn't you have somebody drive you? I mean, I would never drive. If I had $500 million, I would never drive ever again. I would have a car waiting for me everywhere I went, anywhere I went. Bottom line, I would never drive. This guy always drives. Remember he crashed in L.A. a few years ago and almost lost his leg, and then he drove again a few years before that and fell asleep and got his first DUI. He was asleep in his car. Again, he was all hopped up on prescription medication. So Tiger can't get out of his own way, man. What a tragedy. What an effing tragedy with Tiger Woods. So anyways, his medical records for prescription drugs will be made public. Well, not public, but the prosecutors will be able to use it in the court case. So we'll see if Tiger Woods pleads guilty or not guilty or whatever. It's going to be fascinating. But Tiger Woods, man, what an effing idiot. That's all I got to say. He's a moron. And I told you I tried to interview him a long time ago, probably about 20, 25 years ago. And the guy walked right by me, didn't even blink an eye, didn't even acted like I wasn't even there. Like there was this big shield. It was a really weird thing where I felt like he was surrounded by this shield, and he just didn't even acknowledge me. He didn't say hello, nothing. I mean, he just beelined it. It was so weird. And, you know, when you do things like that, when you treat people like that, karma comes and gets your ass. It really does. Karma comes and gets your ass. So, listen, I interviewed Jocelyn James. Remember the big scandals when he got busted for hanging out or having sex or dating like 14 or 15 women while he was married, including porn star Jocelyn James, who I interviewed back in 2010 on the Escape.tv show, my Gary Garver Almost Live show on Escape.tv, which is my internet TV network, which, God, man, I wouldn't even be in this position if I had that network and Dr. Peter Jeske hadn't passed away. But so goes life. But Jocelyn James came in, and I might as well play the clips. Why not? I got time to kill. Let's play the clips where Jocelyn James came in and answered some questions about Tiger Woods. Here we go. This is Jocelyn James talking about Tiger Woods. She was one she was one of a Tiger's girls, and she thought she was the only chick that he was dating besides his wife. She thought she was the only other woman in his life, and it turned out that was completely BS because there's like 13 or 14 other women too.
7: Now,
13: I saw this when I got here. I couldn't help myself.
7: I didn't mean to have this out.
13: The reason why it's so funny to me is because I'm going to be in an issue of Vanity Fair myself.
0: This is the what she's talking about is the magazine Vanity Fair where Tiger Woods was pictured on the cover when he first got busted for, cheating on his wife. That's what she's talking about right here.
13: I mean, out in a couple of weeks, so I found it to be kind of funny.
7: You're going
13: to
7: be in Vanity Fair talking about what the...
13: Talking about Tiger and some really, really old Hollywood glam photos of me out by the pool at the W Hotel.
7: Yeah?
13: Oh, yeah.
7: Really?
13: Smoking.
7: Cool, Now you're not... Are you back into porn? Thinking about doing it? I mean, the offers must be... coming in like crazy.
13: A couple things I'm thinking about. Going to be making a final decision here within the next couple days, and we'll have more to report next week for sure. But, there's a lot of things that I have going on, just trying to submit plans and making my big announcements next week. But I'm really excited. There's a lot of things coming together that I'm really happy about.
7: So what? You said you have a bunch of different things coming up. Mm-hmm. You're going to be announcing them next week?
13: Mm-hmm.
7: All right, hold on one second. Hello? Yeah, that's a good question. That's a great question. Was it Tiger in that crazy? That crazy?
13: I'm not gonna comment.
7: Oh, that's a yes! That's a yes! Tiger liked strap-ons. Oh my God! Breaking news! Get TMZ out there. Yes, you did.
13: I said I'm not gonna comment.
7: Well, when you say you're not gonna comment, that's a yes.
13: No.
7: Every time.
13: You know, I'm going to maybe comment on that another time, like on Monday.
7: Breaking news. So he was that kinky?
13: He liked his tossing of things.
7: Yeah, but I mean, I like tossing, but I don't like fingers. I mean, there's a whole difference between a dildo and a tongue. I mean,
13: not really.
7: You don't think so? How long's your tongue? That's great. And so he never like tried to pass you off to anybody else. It was just you and him. I mean, it was more of an intimate relationship.
13: Yeah.
7: I mean, so we
13: slept in bed together. We watched, motocross, bike racing.
7: What was he into?
13: Sleep with him at night. Woke up with him in the morning.
0: You know what? I got to find that interview, man. I know it's somewhere. It might be on my YouTube channel. I got to find it. But I want to find the complete interview because I interviewed her for like an hour. And it was on escape.tv. So I'll look for it. I'll look for that interview with Jocelyn James. And maybe next week I'll play the entire interview with her talking about Tiger. It was fascinating. Here's another clip about Tiger Woods. The kinky. Are you shocked? Are you shocked to hear this about Tiger Woods, that he was like a freak? Of course he's a freak. If he's dating 14 women while he's married and has two kids, you got to be a little freaky, right? Here we go. It's weird, man. Why do these guys do this? It's just so bizarre. They think they're going to get away with it forever. Eventually, this S comes up and bites you in the ass. I mean, this is what happened. It bit him in the ass. And he never recovered from it, really. He never did. For a moment, it seemed like he did when he won the Masters Golf Tournament and all that, and he won the Tour Championship. But then he fell from grace once again, and he's not coming back. He's not coming back this time. Tiger had 9 lives, and he's on number 10, and it's over. It's over as far as him coming back and doing anything respectful in society, to tell you the truth.
14: Tammy, how you doing?
7: Hi, Tammy. We're on with Jocelyn James.
13: Hi.
14: How are you?
13: I'm well, darling. How are you?
14: I'm good, thanks. We have a couple questions that a couple people are interested in.
7: Sure.
14: All right. First of all, we'd like to know, did she have sex with Tiger Woods anal style?
13: Yes, ma'am.
7: Yes, yes. It's a yes. Hold on, wait one second. So Tiger was pretty kinky, right?
13: Yeah.
7: Very kinky. We're going to get into that because I want to know. Golden showers, huh? Oh, there we go. What else, Tammy?
14: Was he into any type of bondage?
13: He was into lots of different kinds of role-playing, and the text messages kind of like, I don't know if I can say it.
7: Yeah, you say anything you want on this.
13: He was into rough play, rough sex.
7: Like what? Like what?
13: Spanking, you know, slapping.
7: Really?
13: Yeah.
7: So hold on, when you choke, you like choke you around the neck?
13: How else would you choke?
7: I don't know. Your leg?
13: My arm.
7: Yeah, I don't know. So he was I mean, was it like something that would hurt you? I mean, I guess it was. Hold on one second. I'm sorry. Hello?
14: Hi, it's me again.
7: All right, Tammy.
13: Hi.
14: Sorry, I lost you.
13: That's okay.
7: So what was the other question?
14: The other question was if he took any type of candy, like some Pez.
7: What? All right. well, anyways, I'm not, so that's weird. So he, whoa. Oh, Jesus. That X-Pulse.
13: Pretty heavy.
7: That one came down on your foot. You probably would have sued my ass.
13: No.
7: So Tiger was into like rough play.
13: Mm-hmm. But it wasn't rough all the time. He was, you know, it was very sweet, and he was definitely into anal.
7: Yeah.
13: That was his favorite.
7: Yeah. Anal sex was Tiger Woods' favorite sex. Anal. Ta-da! Ding ding ding ding ding.
13: What have you won, Gary?
7: Hey.
0: Yeah, I've got to find that interview, man, because it's fascinating to hear the whole story about how she thought she was the only woman in Tiger Woods' life besides his wife, and then she finds out there's 13 or 14 other women that he's banging and dating. How do you do that? It's hard enough to have just one or two women in your life, let alone 15, plus you're married, plus you have two kids, plus you're known around the world. You don't think it's going to catch up with you eventually? I mean, they really hit it big time up until the point that a chick that Tiger was dating, I guess, called his wife about his affair with her. And that's when, remember the Thanksgiving episode where really, it was 2008, 2009, where it came crashing down on Tiger Woods. His first, talking about crashing, the first accident he had, he's had many accidents since, but his first accident was when he was trying to pull out of his driveway from his mansion in Florida. And Elin, his wife, took a 5-iron to his car and he crashed it. And that's when it all broke, man. That's when this story broke about Tiger Woods. What a fall from grace. But you know what? When you treat people like a piece of crap, like you did with me, wouldn't even acknowledge me and walked right by me. There was no one there but me. He was on the driving range at Sherwood Country Club in Thousand Oaks, hitting the ball. I mean, he was just working on his game, and then I was just waiting by myself, and he walked right by me and didn't even say hello, nothing. It wasn't like there was a frenzy of people. It was just him and I, and he just blew right by me, and I was just like, wow. You know, I felt.

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5: 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Call, yeah. 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
4: Marshal.
5: We'll see what's wrong. 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
4: you
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6: Are you one of the scary morning people who are going to ask horrible things? 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
11: Well, hello, everybody. I'm Gary Garver. It's a Wednesday. I must be stoned. It's Tuesday. It's a titillating Tuesday, in fact, in Southern California. Cooled down a little bit today. You're listening to 94.7 KMET Los Angeles. And, you know, we just like to rock out here. You know, just Californians love to rock. I don't know why, but, you know, just get down and party, mellow, and everything. So, girls, you know you like to party. So, why don't you party out with everybody you can find right now? KMET, Los Angeles.
0: Yeah, hit up Tiger Woods and P. Diddy and Matt Lauer and Bill Cosby. Just to name a few of the derelicts.

society. They think they walk on water. Unreal. It's chaos. It is controlled chaos. 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Also iHeart, Amazon, Apple, all the different social media platforms. Thursday morning. Gary Garver here. And again with the viruses. Another virus. And now it's attacking people that weren't even on the boat. Somebody in Colorado has the Hanta virus. Oh, Lord. So let me tell you about the Hanta virus, all right? In case you don't know much about it, because they really don't explain it. The Hanta virus initially presents flu-like symptoms, including fever, fatigue, and muscle aches. But early recognition is crucial because it can quickly progress to severe respiratory or kidney complications. In fact, I think three people passed away on the ship. So this is no joke, man. This is no joke. Symptoms usually appear 1 to 8 weeks after exposure to infected rodents. So it's rats. You dirty rat. So watch out for rats. If you have any rats or mice in your home or office or whatever, beware, because this is how you get the Hanta virus. Spreads through rats and rodents, with most cases emerging within 2 to 4 weeks. This early period is often called the prodromal stage and lasts about 3 to 5 days. During this stage, symptoms are nonspecific and easily confused with the flu or a viral fever. So if you're not feeling well, feeling like you have the flu, I'd say go to the doctor. Don't even screw around with this because it could kill you. It could really kill you. So if you're not feeling well, you know, I don't like the doctors. I don't believe in the doctors. I think they're a bunch of rip-off artists, and they don't give a damn about us. They really don't. Just like the President of the United States and Congress and big business and big oil and big pharma, they don't care about us. But this is what needs to be done. I do recommend going to the doctor if you're feeling like you have the flu and you're not feeling well. Common early symptoms include sudden high fever and chills, severe fatigue or overall tiredness, muscle aches, headache and dizziness, and gastrointestinal issues like nausea, vomiting, diarrhea. Oh, love the diarrhea, right? And abdominal pain, and also a loss of appetite. So if you have any of those symptoms, I do recommend going to a doctor. I really do, because you do not want to screw around with this thing. It comes on like the flu and could actually kill you. After the initial flu-like stage, Hanta virus can escalate into a serious disease rapidly, including shortness of breath and rapid breathing, a persistent cough, chest tightness, rapid heart rate, and low blood pressure. And this could attack you 4 to 10 days after the symptoms start. So beware of this stuff. This is no joke. This is no joke, man. If you're feeling like you have the flu and you've had it for a couple days, definitely go get checked out by a doctor. Just go to I don't have any medical insurance or whatever, because a lot of people don't have medical insurance because, you know, Donald Trump kicked them off Medicaid and their insurance on top of it. You know, I mean, the insurance premiums. Guess what? Isn't it weird? Since the war started, have we talked about Jeffrey Epstein at all? No. Have we talked about the insurance premiums in medical? No. How about all these issues that we haven't spoken about since this Iran war? Another diversion, man. But we are talking about the economy and inflation. Can't escape that, because that's it in our pocketbook. That's it in our effing pocketbook. So beware the Hanta virus. If you have flu-like symptoms and you're not feeling well, go get checked out. I would even maybe go to a doctor. And I hate the doctors, and I don't believe in the doctors. I think they're a bunch of
criminals and crooks and don't give enough about us. And I know I saw it firsthand with Scotty, so many instances with my friends too. My mom, when my mom broke her hip on and they did the surgery on July 3rd, and they kicked her out. They kicked her out of the hospital on the 4th of July of 2023. I mean, she hadn't even, her surgery was at 7 o'clock at night on July 3rd, and she was, they kicked her out at noon on July 4th. Because guess what? The insurance wouldn't cover her stay there. Unreal, man. I'm telling you, they don't give enough. When I say they don't give enough, I mean it. They don't give enough. But do get checked out if you do have those symptoms, flu-like symptoms, and you're not feeling well after 2 or 3 days. You don't want 4 to 10 days, it can get really serious. So after like 2 or 3 days of having the flu, if you're not feeling it, go get it checked out, because that is what the hantavirus is like. It's like the flu, but 100 times, 1,000 times worse. All right, listen, you guys have a great rest of your day. I'm going to go watch the PGA and just try to chill out. I'm going to call that dude and see if they can. I'm going to be nice and see, hey, man, you know, can you change the path? And if he doesn't, then guess what? It's game on. It's game on. So we'll see what he says. All right, you guys have a great rest of your day. God willing, I'll be back mañana with some more chaos for you right here on the Control Chaos Radio Show.

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2: NBC News Radio, I'm Jim Roop. President Trump and Chinese leader Xi Jinping are meeting in Beijing. Trump's visit comes as the war with Iran continues, and it's significant because China is Iran's biggest trading partner. A Utah woman convicted of murdering her husband and then writing a children's book about it is learning her fate.
3: Ms. Richens, based on your conviction on count one, first-degree felony aggravated murder, the court hereby sentences you to life without parole.
2: Corey Richens didn't show any emotion as the judge in Park City announced the life sentence for the 36-year-old mother of three sons. She cried earlier during her final statements before sentencing while proclaiming her innocence. Corey Richens was found guilty in March of poisoning her husband in 2022 to collect on life insurance. A year later, she self-published a children's book to help her three young sons cope with their father's death. The Department of Homeland Security says spectators could expect to see ICE agents at World Cup matches across the U.S. this summer. DHS telling The Hill ICE officers will be at some matches to work with local and federal law enforcement to secure the events. DHS also saying that international visitors who attend the matches have nothing to worry about unless they're in the U.S. illegally. Fatal drug overdoses across the nation appear to be falling for the third consecutive year. Newly released provisional data from the CDC is showing that by December of last year, reported drug overdose deaths fell to 68,632. That marks a 14% drop. According to the provisional data, overdoses caused by all classes or types of drugs generally declined across the board. However, opioids remained the top cause of overdose deaths last year. Jim Roop, NBC News Radio.
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9: 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And this is a show about hope and happiness. Therefore, there's no gossip, no scandal, and no K words at all. No Kardashian talk, because I want you to focus on your own reality show and how you can be happy 88% of the time. So I have topics and guests. To that end, if you missed any of my past fabulous shows, from New York Times bestselling author Neil Donald Walsh to Marianne Williamson to Marianne from Gilligan's Island, Don Wells, Potsy from Happy Days, Anson Williams, Corey Feldman from Stand By Me and Gremlins, and Muhammad Ali's daughter, Layla Ali, you can get all of those past shows on my YouTube channel. So go there, subscribe for free. And while you're there, you can see my red carpet interviews with John Travolta, Halle Berry, Quincy Jones, and more. So you are tuned in to Hope and Happiness. And I want to give a peace in, peace out shout out to all the fabulous folks I met this great fullness week, literally and figuratively. Happy Thanksgiving past, and the fabulous stuffing of food and love. I was in San Francisco, as you all know, that follow my wall, and met my amazing UC Davis, beautiful inside and out daughter, my fabulous niece, and my favorite boyfriend of hers. 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And now let me introduce you to my very esteemed guests here in studio today. First is Eric Tippetts, co-founder of NASGO, blockchain internet application platform from Orange County, California. With his co-founder, Steve Chang, they've sold a combined sum of more than $3 billion for the companies they've worked for with so far. Eric is the author of a financial self-help book, To the Top, Simple Everyday Steps to Succeed Financially, and has built relationships with Fortune 500 companies such as 3M, Procter & Gamble, Boeing, HP, and many others, and has appeared on a plethora, I use that word, I love that word, of financial shows such as Fox Business News, and has provided consumer alerts on multiple of the national channels, CBS, ABC, and NBC. And last but not least, Jafar Jackson is a rising star, singer, songwriter, and entertainer, second youngest son to legendary singer, songwriter, and producer Jermaine Jackson, and nephew to the king of pop, Michael Jackson. As a young child, Jafar had aspirations of being a professional golfer. However, having grown up surrounded by a family of iconic entertainers in Encino, California, his entire life, it was only natural that Jafar followed suit. Beginning his musical career at the tender age of 12, Jafar is well-versed in playing the piano, I didn't know that, and has developed a slew of techniques and a wealth of knowledge in music and artistry. With dreams of traveling to Paris and collaborating with renowned producer Rick Rubin, Jafar's limitless tenor voice, captivating swagger and magnetic pop and R&B vibe are sure to lead him to influence people of all demographics, and he has my vote. He wants to be remembered, and this is my favorite part, as an artist who makes great music by telling stories, all the while inspiring people to be themselves. Please welcome to my studio Jafar Jackson and Eric Tippetts.
10: Thank you. Thank you for having me.
9: I am.
10: I want to get back to that swagger.
9: Yeah. Yeah. I don't
10: remember. Unstoppable swagger.
9: There was a little swagger. you definitely not overdone, but I'm so happy to have you here.
11: Happy to be here. Thank you.
9: Yeah. I just fell in love with you on the red carpet. It was just an instantaneous thing. I was grateful that I was first on that long carpet, and I think we connected. Yeah, because I know that you don't always say yes. So when I asked, I was very happy that you said yes. And I just know, like, I feel so many wonderful things coming for you that are already in the pipeline, and all your dreams are going to come true. And you do embody that spirit of love through song, and you haven't got any of that cynical, who do you think you are at all? And I hope it never comes. So that's my blessing from me to you.
11: Thank you so much.
9: And I just love that. I just love that. So we're here. Well, you know, you've got this giant fan club. I've never been quite so supported by a fan club. I think the day after I posted from the Dolby Theater, I got this, you know, oh, can we, you know, tag the photo and can we highlight you? I'm like, yeah. Oh, wow. And then we were all over the place and thousands of views. So I hope you know that you're very well loved. I think you know that, right?
11: I've seen a few of the fan pages, and it makes me really happy that they're getting involved. And the more I put and share my music,
9: yeah,
11: the more excited they get. So yeah. I'm happy to hear that.
9: Yeah. Beautiful. So I want you to tell the story that you told me on the red carpet. I asked you, you know, did you start singing like out of the birth canal or
11: no,
9: as a Jackson?
11: A lot of people think and thought I had been singing all my life, but I was into golf until 12 or 13, and I never pictured myself singing being an artist. I was going to the golf course at least 4 times to 5 times a week with a golf teacher and training and practicing all the time. I did a few golf tournaments with my dad, and it was very exciting. I had a great time. And then my dad gave my little brother and I a song called Touch by the Jackson 5 to practice. I practiced for about a week with him, and then I was so scared. I had to sing it in front of him, and I've never been so scared. So we did that, and he saw potential in both of our voices. So he started taking us to the studio and teaching us a few techniques that he was taught as a child. Mm. And then I found a love for music. He opened the door to show me that new passion. I feel like it was always there, but I never, you know, tried to do it on my own.
9: Right.
11: He opened the door for it. So I'm very blessed and happy that he did that.
9: That's so awesome.
11: So it was never forced upon me.
9: That yeah. was my next question. So, but why were you afraid to do that in front of him?
11: Because, I don't know. I'm still afraid to. When I did my first show, it was in somewhere in the Netherlands. I was very scared to sing on stage. We sang a Christmas song on stage.
9: Uh-huh.
11: But when I did the show at the Dolby by myself, he wasn't there, so I wasn't as scared.
9: Interesting.
11: I wasn't nervous.
9: Is it because he's he's an amazing singer, and so the
11: he's very. He always wants me to do my best, so he makes sure he's just there.
9: So the perfectionist.
10: Yeah. Toss of the game.
9: Yes. Okay, I understand that.
11: He's very honest.
9: Yeah.
11: Which I'm happy. I like honesty. Yeah.
9: Beautiful. Well, you have nothing to be afraid of. So
11: you
9: have like natural stuff going on.
11: Thank
9: for
11: you.
9: Sure. It's like that. You know, people go, oh, well, you're a Jackson, right? So, of course, you're going to be able to sing and you have all this. But I was thinking about that the other day, that the, you know, there's benefits and there's consequences, right? There's a lot of pluses, but then there could be potentially, you know, that fear factor or, you know, being compared or who do you think you are and who are you trying to be? And you want to be yourself. And at the same time, your uncle was the biggest the King of Pop, as they call it. Did you have a relationship with him?
11: Yeah, growing up, we'd always, the whole family, go down to Neverland and spend the holidays there and all get together.
9: Yeah.
11: A lot of great times.
9: Yeah. Yeah. Miss him?
11: Definitely, yeah.
9: Yeah. Feelings when you found out?
11: Found out about what?
9: When he died. Or transitioned, I should say.
11: It was very, very tough.
9: Mm.
11: Yeah, I can't even put my mind back to that. How I felt then. Yeah,
9: yeah. But I'm one that believes that life is eternal, and so I, you know, without sounding too woo-woo, when you started singing, like I felt like it was more than you. So I think he's absolutely nodding.
11: Thank you.
9: Being there. So I don't want to leave Eric out, but you know,
12: I'm enjoying this. You know, that for us, that was one of the most pleasurable, really connections because of how authentic Jafar really is. Like you're saying, I mean, when you meet him, it's the real deal.
9: Yeah.
12: This is who he is, you know, whether we're here or he's on the golf course and we're playing golf and just getting to know each other. This is a person that this is his soul, who he's supposed to be.
9: Yeah.
12: And I feel like that comes out in his music. Every time I hear that, I hear this innocence that, you know, is very tough to have that when you've got such standards of being held at that level. I feel like it would be more tough because you're being compared all the time. And I feel like he's who he is, and he's got his own personality, his own being, his own style. And for us, we're super excited to be you know, along his journey with him.
9: Yeah. On this. Yeah. So let's talk about that for a bit. So the traditional way of musicians making it, yes, is to sign with a big record label. They kind of tell you what to wear, how to develop, what songs to sing. You have a producer, you have a manager. That's the traditional way, right? And one of the things that technology has helped and hurt is the musician's ability to get money energy, right? Napster, you know, all the ways in which we can get music for free that we don't understand, it actually hurts the artist. So then in comes White Knight, Eric Tippetts, who is a co-founder of Disruptive. I've never heard Disruptive used in such a positive way, I have to say, until this last year.
12: And you know what? I would almost, it's funny, I had this debate with somebody. They were talking Disruptive. I'd almost call it a realignment, a reorganization.
9: I like that.
12: I don't want to go in. There's not a negative. I'm trying to go in. I'm trying to realign people to be more in sync.
9: Yes. Yes.
12: With yes. what they're doing.
9: Yes. But at the same time, there is a disruptive in a good way, because some things need to be disruptive. Some things that aren't going well or are not fair need to be disrupted. Next week, I have Joby Weeks on the show, who told me he actually has had some conversation with you. Yeah. And this whole, you know, we're being given an opportunity to write things that have gotten unaligned or realign things that have gotten unaligned.
12: It takes a pattern break. That's what I think is, we're so busy playing the busy game that we all just keep going, and it takes somebody to create a pattern break in your mind that you start to look and say, wow, I never realized there might be a different way.
9: Mm-hmm.
12: Why don't we maybe explore that a little bit further?
9: Yeah.
12: And I think that's what's fun for us, to start to create those pattern breaks in people's minds that maybe legacy systems, you know, with technology and with, you know, education and knowledge and things that we know today, that, you know, why are we not taking a look and asking in questions on every which system,
9: yes,
12: how we can make it better and more aligned.
9: Absolutely. And if you're wondering who I have in my studio today, you are listening to Eric Tippetts, who just spoke, who is the co-founder of NASGO, a realigning technology that helps artists get more money energy in the place that it that deserves it, really. And then the beautiful inside and out Jafar Jackson, who is my very special guest today, son of Jermaine Jackson, second youngest son, I was corrected by Jackson Source, and the nephew of our King of Pop, Michael Jackson. And we're going to go to play a little bit of where I first met Jafar and where Eric got on stage and finally got me to understand and come out of my cryptic currency into cryptocurrency, and a little bit of Jafar's introduction.
13: I'd like to thank Eric Tippett, John Lynch, and the whole Nazareth Nation for making this night happen. It really means a lot. I'm very thankful and happy to be part of history.
14: Yeah.
13: This next song I'm going to sing is called Hurricane.

0: Abrupt, sorry for that abrupt ending. But if we played any more, I'd get complaints that I wasn't talking to you and they could watch that later. So I did want to give you a taste of that voice. So how do you write music? I mean, you're a songwriter too. How does that happen for you?
1: When writing?
0: Yeah.
1: I usually start at the piano. Mm-hmm. I learn how to play the piano to write. So I love just sitting down.
0: Okay.
1: Yeah, and just whatever comes to my mind, just play chords and then mm-hmm. come up with melodies. And then whatever I'm feeling that day, figure out the subject and start writing.
0: Yeah.
1: That's how I usually start.
0: Now, you're so old, right? Your sarcasm is another service I offer. He's like, what? How young are you?
1: 22.
0: Yeah. So people will say, you know, how can you write? You haven't really even lived, right? Yeah. That phrase. Although you do look younger than 22, I have to say.
1: Thank you.
0: I thought you were like 14. No, I'm just kidding. 18.
1: Okay.
0: Sweet 18.
1: That's good.
0: There you go. So what you're feeling that day. So what would you say your genre of writing is?
1: As far as topics?
0: Yeah. Yeah.
1: I love telling stories, so it could be even fictional or be stories that I've experienced growing up,
0: mm-hmm.
1: be relationships. So
0: a lot of
1: a lot of the writing has to do with.
0: Have you fallen in love yet?
1: Yeah.
0: Yeah?
1: Yeah.
0: Are you with them now?
1: Yeah.
0: Oh, cool.
1: Yeah.
0: Okay. And how long?
1: 2.5 years.
0: 2.5 years.
1: Yeah.
0: All the fans, all the women in the fan audience like, just went, That's okay. He's only 22. You never know, right? Can we talk about what her name is?
1: Yeah, her name is Maddie. Yeah.
0: Maddie. Yeah. And how did you meet Maddie?
1: I met her through a producer because she does music as well.
0: Oh, she's a singer?
1: Yeah.
0: Cool. Have you tried to collaborate anything?
1: Not yet, no.
0: Okay.
1: We met through the producer and then she does her own thing. I do my own thing.
0: Okay.
1: I'm sure one day.
0: It might happen.
1: Yeah.
0: Yeah. I'm not even going there. So let's go back to the day that you met Eric. So how did that happen? So your father, I'm sure, you know, seeing the potential, he has connections, right? He was married to Berry Gordy's daughter, mm-hmm. right? And so that relationship and all of the connections, how did this happen?
2: It was actually through a girl that one of my partners had met and huge in the social impact world. And that's
0: influencer.
2: Something, yep. And that's something that NASGO were super passionate about. And she said, you know, in the musician arena, I think this would be a great place if you're about social impact. I'd like to connect you up with somebody that's something that they're passionate about. And so we actually met, had lunch, and it was really a very informal of just, you know, talking about what Jafar's up to, what Jimmy and the producers and then what we're up to.
0: Mm-hmm.
2: And it was kind of a funny thing. We had six of us and we're sitting on this side, Jafar and Jimmy and Divine Stevens. And so I'm sitting here across from Jafar and we start getting into travel.
1: Mm-hmm.
2: And we're talking about our travel about over to Europe and Nice and Cannes and all these places. But for me, it was an immediate connection on just he was living a bigger life. He had bigger dreams. He had loved to travel. Those are things that I love to do. I love to go into societies. I love to, you know, when I go travel, I don't go try to find more Americans. I try to go get locals and I try to just inject myself into that culture.
0: Mm-hmm. Mm-hmm.
2: And so we had some really good conversations about that. And then I learned he's a golfer. I'm a huge golfer. And so we got out there and played.
1: Yeah.
0: I'll travel with you, but we ain't doing golf. I'm a great turf hacker. I'm just horrible. But anyways, so you it's a relationship that wasn't even about business is what I'm hearing.
2: For me, it wasn't. It was getting to, you know, I've come to the point in my life that I only work with people that I like and that I want to do business with and that are bringing something in a positive way.
0: Mm.
2: If you're a negative person, you want to gossip and drama, I'm just, I don't even have the time for
0: it. Yeah. Yeah. And well, so, that's why we connected, is because of Cheryl Snap Connor. Peace in, peace out. Yeah. Love you.
2: Love
0: you, know,
2: Cheryl.
0: Yeah. Right. Yes. So we're creating this bandwidth of planetary positive people.
2: It's energy, right? I think if you can feel somebody's energy. Somebody told me one day, I was getting onto a plane, I'm about to sit down, and a lady goes, "I see colors coming off you." And I'm thinking, oh my God, this girl just smokes and crazy stuff. But she was this chakra, this Reiki chakra. Wow. And we're sitting there, and she gets into, everybody has an energy that goes out about 8 feet. Have you ever wondered why you walk into a room and somebody goes, "Wow, I like that person"? Or why does somebody go, "I don't really like that person. I'm not going to talk to him." Mm-hmm. How can you say that? You haven't even talked to him. And I felt like, you know, connecting and sitting down and having lunch, there was an immediate connection of, hey, there's something bigger that we're going to do together.
0: That's so beautiful. Beautiful. You felt that too.
1: Yeah.
0: So what is it that you want to do with your music?
1: I want to tell amazing stories and entertain people through my music, bring people together and bring awareness to things that are going on around the world, like poverty and starvation, and just help as many people as I can.
0: And end that.
1: Yeah.
0: Yeah. Yeah. What makes you happy? When do you feel happy? What are you doing? What are you seeing?
1: I feel happy when I travel. I feel happy when I write music, and when I perform.
0: Mm-hmm. Mm-hmm. You're in that energy zone. Yeah.
1: That
0: high vibrating.
1: Yeah.
0: That's beautiful. It's obvious, right? I feel it from here.
3: That's right.
0: That's right.
3: He's got colors.
0: That's right. Yeah. Woo! Yeah.
3: It's colorful in here.
0: I had a picture taken. I had like gold and purple and stuff. So it's
3: kind of cool.
0: Yeah. They did see a little dark blue by my ears. Because they said dark blue is, I'm audio clairvoyant. I hear the voice of that, whatever it is.
2: Yeah.
0: But there's little white pieces. And I go, "What's that mean?" They go, "Well, you don't always listen." So, busted.
3: Yeah.
0: Busted. Oops. Yeah. Yeah. Uh-uh. So, Eric, you're tokenizing. So for those of you who don't understand that, why don't you explain using Jafar as an example?
2: Absolutely. So NASGO is a decentralized platform. And so what that means is the people in our whole community, they provide the power. Mm-hmm. So if people think about a website needs to be powered by hosting. And that's centralized. It's HostGator, it's GoDaddy, it's whatever you use as hosting. So in this platform, we can create assets. And so a token is just purely an asset. It's something where it's customized, and it's something that has a finite number to it. Mm-hmm. And it's something that is used on the network. Mm-hmm. And so a token makes it to where people, when they get a token, you can even equate it to, you know, an American Airlines loyalty point. Mm-hmm. So think of a loyalty point.
0: We'll do Delta.
2: We'll do Delta. Delta, love Delta. Delta loyalty point, it'd be a loyalty token.
0: Okay.
2: The only difference is you don't own those Delta loyalty points. They do. They just, so, you know, they go away at the end of the year, or if they want to change something, you know, you just have to go with it.
0: Right, right.
2: Where with Jafar and his Juicic token, he owns those. But when somebody does if let's say on his album, traditionally, he would need to go to a record label.
0: Correct.
2: They would upfront him the money. And basically, from that point, they own him. They own his name. They own all of the rights to him. Mm-hmm. So he goes and creates an album. He might want to go this way creatively. And they say, no, you know, it's too much like Michael, or that's too much like that guy, or that's too much like Bruno Mars. But it doesn't matter. They control it. And so then it comes out. And now you've got all of the, you know, middleman, a producer, all of the
0: managers,
2: all the people that I
0: have a piece of it.
2: By the time it gets back to Jafar, and timing wise, 6 months, a year later, when he gets paid, it's peanuts. It's nothing.
0: Yeah.
2: And so it's very hard for an artist to survive unless you've just, you know, come out of the gate and sold millions and millions and millions of albums.
0: Right.
2: So we wanted to create something, you know, Jafar is the content creator. So let's keep him in control of that and where he wants to take the album. Mm-hmm. If we weren't in alignment, you know, it wasn't a right fit. Mm-hmm. I feel like giving him total control, let him manage that in that creative process. Mm-hmm. But now we go directly to the community to raise the funds like a crowdfunding.
0: Right.
2: That basically he gets to the money up front to do the album, totally be in control. And these people that hold his tokens, now when the album's launched, they get first access. They also can use those tokens. So we've been talking about custom experiences. Hmm. So for instance, a lot of people would love to go into the studio and watch Jafar, you know, perform and record Hurricane.
0: Yeah.
2: Hey, how cool would that be? Sitting here watching him.
0: Right.
2: So let's say that's 500 Juicic tokens to do that.
0: Uh-huh.
2: And so those tokens they got up front at a discounted rate, they now can use those
0: to purchase
2: these experiences, VIP events, ringtones, all those things that Jafar, they kind of pre-bought that Jafar now can use to provide to them experiences that they can use those for.
0: Yeah. So it's energy. It's a representative of energy of support on one side, right? They're with the crowdfunding side of it. We believe in you. We love your music. We want to see what's next. We want to hear what's next. And we want to spend time with you. Mm-hmm. And then you are rewarding that loyalty with first access. Did I understand that?
2: 100%.
0: Okay.
2: And
0: cool.
2: that loyalty, it also, Jafar can say, hey, share my music. And I'd like to give you another token. Mm-hmm. Like it's an ecosystem that bridges the gap between an artist and his community without the middleman sitting there going, hey, you can't talk to them. We own them. You got to go through me.
0: Right.
2: Now the artist can go directly to the community and say, hey, I'm coming out with my album. Mm-hmm. They say, I want to be a part of your album. I want to buy your tokens.
0: Yeah.
2: Hold your tokens. That's your money to go and do the album.
0: Yeah.
2: Now, when you're ready to come out with the album, I can use the tokens, get the album. I can use the tokens for future services. Mm. So it's this cyclical environment that makes it to where they are loyalty. They're incentivized to go share his music and to care about him all the way through his journey.
0: Beautiful. So your reactions to all of that, I mean, you're nodding and you're smiling. So obviously you like it and you signed up for it. So, but your side of the story.
1: I'm very excited because it also creates a bond between myself and the fans, the community with these experiences that I will create. They get to come to the studio. I won't say all of them yet. I have a lot of ideas.
0: These are being released.
1: I have some great ideas for experiences that they'll love.
0: Yeah.
1: So I'm very excited to have that bond and just all be together. And I look forward to that.
0: Yeah. Beautiful. How do you feel about kind of losing your privacy? I mean, that's something that all artists have to, it's part of the terrain. Because you don't quite seem like me, who's very shy. Remember the sarcasm?
3: Yeah.
0: You know.
3: Yeah, we noticed it.
0: Yeah, So you seem like more introvert, and I don't mean a shy person. Introverts get energy from being on their own, whereas extroverts get it from being with a lot of people. So you seem more introverted. And this venture now, I mean, your uncle also seemed comfortable and uncomfortable with it. How do you feel about all of that?
1: I've always liked having time alone to go on. I like going to high in the mountains and just sitting, meditating. I love meditating. I read a lot of books and I just love.
0: Did you read mine yet?
1: Not yet.
0: Oh, wrong answer. You're supposed to say yes. And I put a few on Amazon.
1: I don't know why. it's on my list.
0: Oh, yeah.
3: That's right. Top of the list.
0: Thank you, Eric.
1: I love learning, so I do that as much as I can. But I also love being around family. So I'm not always alone. I have a small group of people I trust. And because in this world, you have to be careful. with if people are trying to take advantage of you or, and I've growing up, my family has taught me that because they've seen it all. Mm. So I have a pretty good eye for that.
0: Yeah.
1: And I'm happy that I'm surrounded by people that I can trust.
0: Awesome. That's awesome. And I'm getting the signal from my sound engineer. It is time to thank the sponsors who make this show possible. So we will be back in 2 and 2 with Jafar Jackson, Eric Tippetts, and take my advice. I'm not using it. Peace in, peace out. We'll be back in 2. Are you tired of being tired? Are you ready for more balance in your life? Then come to the beach and work with Dr. Marissa, motivational speaker, author, organizational psychologist, and host of the 2016 Podcast of the Year Top 10 in Health, award-winning show. 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And today we have two very special, wonderful, high-vibrating energy people in my studio. I have Eric Tippetts, the co-founder of NASGO, who is tokenizing some fabulous artists. And the number one artist right now is also... I am his, I don't know, number one fan, because you got some serious fans, but I'm definitely at the top in that crowd. Jafar Jackson, the second youngest son of the amazing Jermaine Jackson, who on his own is a wonderful artist and very, very wonderful a guide for his son and the nephew of Michael Jackson, King of Pop. So, Jafar, who would you say influenced your music besides your uncle and your dad? Who else sort of do you love listening to?
1: I grew up listening to a lot of Stevie Wonder, Earth, Wind & Fire, Johnny Mathis, Sam Cooke, a lot of Motown music. Mm. And today's artists, I listened to a lot of Bruno Mars, Childish Gambino, Pharrell, Kanye West. There's a lot of artists that I like listening to. I listen to a lot of music, a lot of film scores. I love that.
0: Yeah.
1: Yeah.
0: Yeah. The bigness of that.
1: Yeah. Isn't very that cinematic.
0: Yeah. So do you have, like I talk about in the book that you're going to read, a voice that sometimes criticizes us or keeps us sort of down or keeps us doubting ourselves? Do you have that critical voice in your head, and how do you deal with it?
1: Critical voice? Well, when it comes to, you're saying with music?
0: With anything. Like, let's say you wake up or a deal that you thought was going to go through, somebody passed on. Or, you know, a fan says something really mean or your dad's a little more perfectionistic than you wanted him to be about something that you had just performed.
1: Yeah.
0: In those cases, how do you deal with that voice that says, see, you know, you're really not all that, or, you know, you're not as good as you think you are, or you're not as good as somebody who says that voice? Do you have that voice?
1: I have a voice, but I can't stop believing in yourself. So I always just sit down. If I'm stressed or overwhelmed, just sit down and close my eyes, meditate, and deal with my own thoughts. And just, that calms me down.
0: I did not pay him to say that, by the way. Beautiful, beautiful. Yeah. What do people MSU about you that is not true? So MSU is Making Shiitake Up University. So what assumptions do people make about you that are not true?
1: That's a good question.
0: Thank you.
3: Ooh, I like that. It's like you stump me.
0: Yeah. I'm known for that. I love that. I don't mean to stump you. You should see my interview with John Travolta. It's pretty funny.
1: I'd say, well, it would have to be with music and my voice singing. That's very relatable to my family, in particular my Uncle Michael. They say I try and sound like, too much sound like him or certain other family members. But if you listen to all my cousins or all my, we all have a similar tone. So there's no running away from that when we sing. It's just, it's a gift and that we've all embraced and it's within the family. So, and I've always been told to just, to never get on yourself about it and to take control of it and share a gift with the world. If you feel happy and if it makes you happy, share it.
0: I just got chills.
2: I know.
0: Did you get it?
2: Yeah.
0: Yeah. That might have been a good question, but that was a better answer. Absolutely. Absolutely.
1: Thank you.
0: So what are, if you had three wishes, what would they be?
1: Three wishes.
0: Yeah. You're like Miss Universe questions now. Since that was.
1: Three wishes.
0: Yeah.
1: One. That's hard. That's really hard. Okay. One wish I'd say for the whole world to be more aware of things that are going on as far as, like I said earlier, starvation, poverty, and to everyone get together and help each other.
0: Mm.
1: And for my music to really connect people

0: Love
1: Great.
0: it.
1: I love it. I love
0: Healthy.
1: it too.
2: Yes.
1: I love it too.
2: Very important.
1: So let's go back to social impact. Eric, you mentioned that that's something you both want have in common.
0: Yep. Passionate. Yeah, we were just just went to the New York Stock Exchange, and we were on there, and then in the morning, and then in the afternoon, we went to the Global Social Impact Summit at the UN, United Nations buildings, and talking about how do these were 300 of the top social impact representatives from the media, from movements, missions around the world, and everybody discussing how to raise the level of consciousness, of awareness of social impact. And we mentioned, you've got influencers in the world that the more power you have, the more responsibility you have. And that's, something I get excited about and I get kind of bummed about of how some people are using that power. And it could be for,
1: Abusing.
0: abusing that power. And there's so much good they could do. And so we were discussing that our blockchain platform, it produced, and I won't get all techie on you guys, but it has built into the code that every 17 minutes it donates to a charity. So we actually, from the very beginning, you can't, once you build your code, it's locked. Like that's what it is. And so we built that from the beginning just because that's, a passion of ours. And so it's fun with Jafar when we start talking about, what things do you want to do when you tokenize, when you have control, when you can make a difference. And it was really a funny thing. I didn't lead it anywhere. I just kind of asked the question. And to have him lead it to, I want to help more people. With my token, I want to make it to where I can connect to my audience, but I want to help more people in the world. That was like, oh man, we got it. This is a connection. And so we hugged after that. And I was like, okay, man, love you. But this is through his Jusic token and being on our blockchain, it's something that he now has the ability to donate every 17 minutes with his token.
1: That's awesome.
0: And so for me, this is so
1: Win-win.
0: much, yeah, it's a win-win-win.
1: Win-win-win.
0: There's
1: On
0: so it's so
1: steroids.
0: much bigger than just, hey, we're gonna create an album. It's this is creating a movement. It's creating a mission that we're all a part of it. It's serving the world. It's serving the world not only in helping with hunger and poverty, but also in serving them with experiences and emotions and connections with each other.
1: Yeah, absolutely. That is so awesome. So both of you get Dr. Marissa's Beneficial Presence on the Planet Award. Not all of my guests get that. And we are at the end of the show. I'm going to get the signal in a second. First, I forgot to make your wishes come true. So just close your eyes for a second. Take a deep breath in through your nose and releasing through the mouth and open your eyes. So all your wishes are, just came true. And they're all in the vortex, and you're going to just see them unfold as we move on through your life and ours. Who are you and what are you most grateful for? That's a question that I ask all my guests at the end. So we'll start with you, Eric. Who and what are you most grateful for?
0: My parents,
1: And I got to meet them.
0: definitely, and I hope you saw, their reflection. I think everybody grows up with a window, and your parents, paint that window. A lot of experiences. They're amazing people. They taught me to dream big and always believe in myself and read. You asked earlier, does your mind get in the way? And I'll tell your listeners, you have to invest in yourself. If you don't nourish your brain with positive and abundant and things that you want, and you're just constantly in the now of all the negative, it's never going to happen for you. And so that's a major thing. My parents believed in me. They taught me to educate myself, invest in myself, and dream big.
1: That's
0: Dream big,
1: beautiful.
0: start small.
1: Beautiful. Jafar?
2: I'd honestly have to say the same. My family and my parents, they've been there through everything. When I need help with music or socials,

0: things and anything that comes to mind, they've always been there and guided me the right way.
1: That's beautiful.
0: I'm very thankful for that.
1: That's beautiful. Yeah.
2: They were there to spank you when you were being bad. And I was bad too, yeah.
0: Definitely.
1: Well, I am just so grateful to have both of you here. That's my number one gratitude right now. I'm so grateful that technology will capture this. We'll replay it on my CNBC channel, and then we'll be on YouTube for everyone to enjoy. I wish you the best.
0: Thank you so much.
1: Most joy, peace, and prosperity ever. Limitless abundance, and just to have that love for who you are and whose you are and how you're doing it and through your song. I do wish that for you.
0: Thank you so much.
1: Yeah, really absolutely.
2: Love
1: all
2: it.
1: Right.
2: Thank you so much.
1: That's it. Jafar Jackson and Eric Tippett's on my show, and they're going to just sit there for a second while I close out. Welcome to my balance bar, which is how I want you to balance a little bit more with me. I have two Asian Oprah giveaways today. The first is tickets, free tickets. I am speaking this Thursday at the Women's Economic Forum at the JW Marriott. And if you want free tickets, you get to call Andrea at 419-722-693. Wow. Whoa. I'm just like, well, first let's do this. Holy craftsmanship. I'm like, my body is vibrating, my hands are tingling, you know, when you remember interviews, and I've only done like 1,670 something. That's all. When people said, didn't you interview Jafar Jackson? Didn't he come to studio when you were at Sunset Gower? And I'm like, yeah, he was. And so when I heard several months ago that he was going to star in the biopic that is out now, breaking all kinds of awards, I get to go see it today with my daughter's early Mother's Day present. Because my younger one drove down from San Francisco with her boyfriend to do that with me today. Older daughter and boyfriend are here. They just moved down, and I'm so excited that I get to do that. But I'm even more grateful. It's funny because I even mentioned Sarah on that interview 8 years ago. That was 8 years ago. Where I'm going to get emotional. I love getting emotional because tears are the disinfectant that keep my heart soft. And like his success is his success. And he's done, incredible things. Like the criticisms from the critics, who I never very rarely agree with, were not of Jafar, right? The movie critics are not happy that there wasn't anything new about Michael's life, blah, blah, blah. And it's like, I think his life is pretty spectacularly phenomenal, you know, as it is. So that's one. Number two, no criticism, only this like unbelievable nephew who not just embodies the music, the dancing, what he had to do to learn how to do that. 8 years ago, he was, I wouldn't say he was starting, but certainly when I saw him singing at the Kodak Theater, and it was like, wow, he really sounds like his uncle, Michael Jackson. And as you could hear from the interview, that was like a, you know, kind of the beginning, at least the beginning phase. And I don't even remember hearing about him performing. You know, we weren't advertising him or promoting him, doing a concert or anything like that. And to see that in 8 years, and I remembered the one part of it when he came in and I was saying, you know, I see great things for you. And he thanked me and all that. Like, I could feel, and I have that feeling, not all the time, but if I have a guest who I just know, like, you know, they're going to like, what's the word I want? Erupt, or they are going to be a name. They're going to, I recognize those talents, gifts, and abilities in them. And he certainly was. He's my number one wow, the blessing that I gave from my heart, because I just connected with him on the red carpet, like in a way that I connect with a lot of people. Okay. Yeah. Cause I'm so shy. You all know that. But sometimes you just meet people that just like your heart just goes whooshed. And he was one of them. And, I got a message to him. I can't have him in studio now. Is it Lionsgate or whatever? So they own all of that. But I hope that I got word to him through his cousin, who I accidentally met at an event, to, like, I'm just so, so proud. And he hasn't changed. He's still, somebody wrote on my social this morning, you know, it sounds like she knows him on the inside as well. That humility, that sweetness hasn't gone in 8 years. And then at the end, when I took that breath, I mean, that's when I like broke down back here backstage, is like, and again, please don't take that as, oh, Dr. Marissa is taking credit for Jafar's success. That's not what I'm saying at all. We'll put that moose on the table. My Canadian expression version of talking about the elephant in the room. That is not it at all. I'm just so grateful that an occupational hazard of this show is the ability to connect and see and wish and desire for and just wonder and delight and front row seats to the manifestation of the magic, of the delight, of this talent called Jafar Jackson. So, so, so, so grateful. So, so, so, so happy. So, so, so, so in wonder and delight, which are all my favorite feelings. And the amount of laughter we had in studio, like I forgot about that. Shout out to Eric. I don't know if that program is still going on, but I know Eric's heart is, you know, whatever he's doing, I just know that it is continuing to bless. And, you know, I love Cheryl Snap Connor, still do. We rarely contact each other, but this is a blessing of life that I wanted to also encourage you to feel. Because if you woke up this morning with the same, all this crap going on around the world and prices going up and blah, blah, you know, you can focus on that and feel bad, or you can focus on what can happen, the possibilities, going hashtag UP, going up, unlimited possibilities. And certainly my guest Jafar Jackson is an embodiment of that. And for that, I am so grateful. That's the top of the bun. We're having breakfast after a Throwback Thursday interview. I always start with that instead of the breakfast with me, because I want to make sure we get through the whole interview, and we did. So now taking a bite of my gratitude sandwich, the number one gratitude, top of the bun, looking around you, obviously just getting to experience that entire interview again was such a blessing to me. And I'm so grateful that I met Jafar, that I know who he is, that I saw who he was going to be. And it's all true, coming true. It is true now. It will continue. We ain't seen nothing yet. So there you go. That's my number one gratitude. And then going to the bottom of the bun, which is, what do you like about yourself? You can go to bed tonight and be a non-recovered perfectionist, as I was for many years. And no matter how many things went well or how many things were positive, I would focus on what wasn't good. Or if I had 99 compliments and one insult, I'd focus on that. Or what didn't I finish? Or what didn't I do well? Or what should I have said and done? Or who done me wrong? And I promise you, if that's where you are not going to have a good night's sleep. And yeah, you can take stuff, but they have side effects. So my prescription as an organizational psychologist, this is not medical advice, this is experiential advice. I know that if I like myself, if I care for myself 80% of the time, if I have self-worth, self-esteem 80% of the time that I'm responsible for having through personal mastery, I'm going to get a great night's sleep. And I do. And I am going to say, what do I like about myself that I will say tonight is, you know what? I'm a good interviewer. I have honed this craft over the last 731 consecutive weeks, and I love interviewing. And I wasn't always good at it. At the beginning, I talked too much. I was nervous, you know, and that's okay. I learned. And that particular interview with Jafar, I am very proud of. And I can say that without, I don't know how it hits you. And frankly, it's none of my business because that's your perception. But I am embodying and feeling really good about how that interview went. Not saying, oh, I should have asked him this or I should have asked them that. None of that. That was a beautiful interview, and I am, thank you for the hearts and the fingers on that. Not that one, but not that finger, but this one, that I'm owning my success. And that is such a beautiful skill to have in your life. And I want you all to have that. If you can affirm yourself, then your life will be magnificent and unfolding and always going up, unlimited possibilities. But if you're hard on yourself and you think you're not good enough and you're not all that, then I guarantee you, you will not feel the magnificence of life. And I really want you to feel that as I do in this very moment. Don't always feel like that, but 80% of the time, I feel like that, and I want you to do too. So I'm going to hold for everyone listening now or later that your dreams can come true. And I'm going to take a breath on that, in through the nose and releasing love. And so it is for you. And I'm going to hold that for you. You are loving, lovable, loved, wrapped in a warm blanket of worthiness. And you can do, be, and have anything you put your heart, mind, and soul to. All right. That's it. It's all about balance, peace in, peace out, world, peace through inner peace. I will see you tomorrow and take my advice. I'm not using it. Get balanced with Dr. Marissa, the morning show. Now go and have the best day ever. I will see you tomorrow.
3: 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Psst. Hey, you. Yeah, you. 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
5: Without my father, John Vukovic, there would be no Tahibo Tea Club. My father was diagnosed with colon cancer that had spread to the pancreas in 1998 at the age of 66. He started receiving treatment at the Houston Medical Center, but because the size of the tumor on my father's pancreas was the size of a half a brick, I was told there wasn't anything they could do with my father and that I needed to put my father's affairs in order since he had about 2 months to live. So I started planning a funeral. I called friends and family and told them that if they wanted to see Dad, they only had a couple of months and they might want to come and do so now. One of the families came and brought Tahibo tea with them. They said Tahibo tea helped heal their brother from cancer. I looked at them as if they were Martians. I mean, my dad was being treated at the Houston Medical Center, the biggest medical center in the world, bigger than Boston. Four hospitals right beside each other and 50 medical buildings besides those, and no one was saying anything other than plan a funeral, and these people were telling me that the tea was going to help my dad. Well, in any event, I was polite to them since they came to pay their respects, and after they left, I cooked up the tea, and to my dad's credit, he figured, what the heck? If he had 2 months to live, what's the difference? He's drinking water, he's drinking tea. He has to drink something anyway. So he started drinking the tea, and 2 months later, when they put him on a CAT scan machine, they thought the machine was broken because they couldn't find the tumor that used to be the size of a half a brick. The hospital said, since he already drank the contrast dye, they'd phoned the hospital next door, and he could walk over, and they'd take a picture so he doesn't have to come back and do it again once their machine is fixed the next week. So my father walked next door to the hospital, and they took a picture, and they couldn't find any cancer either. My father passed recently at the age of 93, as I was calling friends and family to let them know, one of my friends said he had a really good run. I told that to another friend, and he said he had a really good run. He had a bonus of a half a lifetime, 27 extra years by drinking Tahibo tea, living healthy and cancer-free, dying of natural causes, and he's the only man I know that's had two funerals planned for him. So the tea has certainly been a blessing in my family's life, and God willing, our tea will have the same benefits for you, your family, and friends as it has for mine and so many others. Not a week goes by that someone doesn't call in with a truly miraculous recovery. Bone cancer, brain cancer, breast cancer, prostate cancer, leukemia, diabetes, you name it. And not a day goes by that someone doesn't call in with some sort of a success, whether it's just beating toenail fungus. Well, toenail fungus may not be imminently life-threatening, but if you have it, you don't like it. I'd like to tell you about another case about a man from Chicago. In 2009, he was diagnosed with brain cancer, specifically lymphoma of the brain. They immediately started chemo and radiation therapy treatments, but his cancer kept getting progressively worse. The chemo and radiation were not working for him. Not only that, they were making him sicker by the day because they're not easy treatments. By January 2010, he was literally on his deathbed. A friend of his who had heard about the tea called us and said, go ahead and send the tea to Chicago, even though it's probably too late for him. But the tea doesn't cost very much, so it's certainly worth a try. So we sent the tea, and we didn't hear from anyone until about 5 months later. This lady from Texas calls to order the tea. We asked her how she heard about the tea, and she says, my husband and I are originally from Chicago. About 5 months ago, we were visiting. Our good friend Nick was dying from brain cancer. He was in such bad shape, my husband and I thought he'd pass away that week, so we might as well stay in Chicago for the funeral. Nick got the tea about that time, and he started drinking it, and he started getting a little bit stronger. My husband and I went back to Texas figuring, okay, we'll come back in a couple of months when he does pass for the funeral. And now, 5 months later, Nick is visiting us. He looks better than my husband and I, and whatever it is that he's drinking, we want to drink too. I'd like to tell you that Nick at that time was 63 years old, and once he beat the cancer, he was feeling so good, he got bored staying at home. So he went back to work full-time, and he's been cancer-free for over 15 or 16 years. He finally retired at the age of 70 about 7 or 8 years ago, and every time he calls to reorder the tea, he always says, "I'm calling to reorder the tea that's keeping me alive." A couple of years ago, we stopped getting phone calls from him. After a while, I decided to call him. Phone's disconnected. So I called his friend who originally bought the tea for him in 2010. His friend says, "Oh, yeah, yeah. Nick went back to Europe for an extended vacation, and then the pandemic hit. So since travel got restricted and he wasn't able to come back to the United States, he's originally from Croatia, Nick got himself a cottage on the Adriatic Sea with a little boat, and he's fishing and living in that cottage. After that, we did hear from Nick, and we're now still shipping to him in Croatia, so he must be doing good. Next time we ship to him, I'll have to write him a note to get WhatsApp so we can talk to him."
6: All of the cases on our radio program are actual cases from individuals such as my father, such as customers. And one of the reasons that we encourage you to phone us with your cases is it's the only way that we can help more people, because people with brain cancer want to hear about brain cancer. People with diabetes want to hear about diabetes. People with toenail fungus want to hear about toenail fungus. We have a customer here that has is visiting us today, and she came in a couple of weeks ago and bought the tea for a coworker of hers who I believe had fourth-stage prostate cancer. Can you tell us a little bit about your co-worker's prostate cancer?
7: Yes. His doctor diagnosed him with the fourth stage of prostate cancer approximately 4 months ago, and they have him on chemotherapy. They're giving him 2 shots of chemotherapy twice a month, and his PSA test was off the charts, and he was looking for a remedy to help him to live, because the doctors did not give him a good diagnosis about this prostate cancer disease. So I gave him a tea. I bought the tea for him approximately a month ago and had him to try it, and because he was doing the chemotherapy.
6: Can you also tell us what symptoms that he had and the effect of chemotherapy?
7: The symptoms he had was he was really internally, he was feeling very, very sick, and he had a lot of pain internally in his body, in his abdominal region. And he just felt very, very sick and nauseous, and so that's what prompted him to go to the doctor. And the chemotherapy that they started him on, which were the 2 shots a month, were making him very, very sick and nauseous. And so the tea, the Tahibo tea that I gave to him, and he started boiling and drinking, he was up to 3 cups a day that he was able to drink. He just had a appointment with his doctor this week, and he told the doctor that before, his pain level was approximately at least 200. That was his level of pain that he was bearing in his body, and it was very painful for him and excruciating. And with the appointment this week, he told his doctor that his pain level is now between 5 and 6. Wow. So it has dramatically, dramatically decreased. So with the pain decreasing, that means his body is becoming more and more well.
6: Well, that is fantastic. And that's exactly what the tea does. The very first thing that the people notice that are taking the tea for cancer is that the tea gets rid of pain virtually immediately. And when I say virtually immediately, we're talking about anywhere between 1 and 10 days on average, and 5 days. And we're talking about even people with really severe pain who are taking 10 or 20 narcotic pills daily. So we're looking forward to the results of your coworker's appointment from his doctor that I'm sure he'll receive this coming week, because if the pain has been reduced, then the next steps in terms of cancer eradication are also going to be reduced. Now, a lot of times on our cases, we get calls from people that are diagnosed with different types of cancers, And oftentimes they are only given maybe 3 or 4 months to live. And they call us up and say, you know, I realize we're all going to pass away at some point, but, you know, I just need some time to be able to put my kids through school because I have an 8-year-old and a 10-year-old. So if I can just get them through school 10 more years, you know, then I'll be at peace. We're in Los Angeles, and you work here in Los Angeles, and you have you told us about an interesting reason that your coworker really wants to live to be able to help the community.
7: Yes, he desires to live because he has been instrumental in the city of Los Angeles in assisting with helping to clean our community and rid it of undesirable behavior and activity from gang members. And he has been very instrumental in assisting other young youth in that community and having them to be steered in the right direction and giving them a mentor as himself to be able to encourage them to go to school and to further their education and make something beautiful out of their lives.
6: Well, I tell you, our prayers are with us, and if you have a moment and you'd like to say a prayer, I'd like to join you in for a prayer to help your coworker and all of the people that are fighting serious diseases.
7: Heavenly Father, in the name of Jesus, Lord God, we ask you right now to look on all of those that are sick and afflicted and diseased in their bodies, and we ask you, Lord, to utilize this tea, get the word out to the people that are sick and feeling hopeless, that they don't have any hope to live. We ask God that you will allow this tea to be purchased by them and to be utilized by them on a consistent basis, and allow that tea to initiate healing and restoration in their bodies. And we speak and decree that wholeness and wellness will be manifest in every body. And we pray, Lord Jesus, that they will have a testimony to your honor and glory of healing and restoration in their bodies. And we thank you, Lord, for a great move of your Holy Spirit in this earth, God, to proclaim the gospel to these precious souls and to bring them into the saving knowledge of you, Lord Jesus, and save their bodies from metastasizing and from toxification. And we thank you, Lord, for cleaning out the body through this Tehebo tea. In Jesus' name, amen.
6: Well, thank you very much. We hope to have you visit with us again. And you know, God willing, the teeth will do for your coworker the same as it's done for so many other people.

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3: My name is Lynn, and I have some questions for you about the best way to prepare the tea.
4: Uh-huh. 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And a decoction is just a fancy word for what our forefathers used to do when they used to take a root and cook it in order to release its beneficial properties. So it's really easy to make. It's kind of like cooking spaghetti. You take a pot of water, you bring it to a boil. Once the water's boiling, you toss in 1 tablespoon of tea for every 2 cups of boiling water, cook it on high boil for 5 minutes, reduce the heat and simmer an additional 15 minutes. So your total cooking time is 20 minutes. Now, since our tea comes from the only tree in the world that fungus does not grow on, you can make a whole big batch, say 10 or 20 cups at one time. You can leave the tea in the pot on the stove. It'll stay good for 8 days without refrigeration. You can put the tea in the fridge. It'll stay good for, It'll stay good for 4 days without refrigeration. And you can put it in the fridge. It'll stay good for 8 days with refrigeration. And you can drink the tea hot, room temperature, cold or iced. So all you do is just make up a whole big batch of it and drink away. It has no caffeine, so you can literally drink it all day, all night. In my family, everybody drinks the tea all day, every day instead of water. I just drink water 3-4 times a week when I get tired of drinking the tea.
3: Aha, that's good. And so if a person, I want some for my friend who is the same thing. I think I've read your website and I think he's doing with Pan Can, you know. And I want to get him some, and that's how I originally heard about it, because unfortunately I just lost my stepmom to that same evil disease. They found it too late. Sad. But he's younger, and I really want him to drink this tea as much as possible to help him. And so I want to find out, like, the things that you said, the best way to prepare it, how long does it keep? You already anticipated my second question, and how often do you drink it? Just replace water and drink that stuff all day long.
4: Especially if you're trying to get rid of something. Now, if somebody's a stewardess and they're floating around in an aluminum can breathing other people's germs and they're relatively healthy, they just need to drink the tea regularly, 2-3 glasses or more a day. However, anytime somebody's trying to get rid of something, whether it's infection or diabetes or cancer, they need to get rid of the disease before it gets rid of them. At that point, they need to drink the tea to get rid of the disease quickly, which is basically replace the water with it. And like I said, since it has no caffeine, that's pretty easy to do. The other thing is our tea has no contraindications. So our tea can be taken on an empty stomach, on a full stomach, with medicine, without medicine, with supplements, without supplements, and because there's no caffeine, it can be drank all day, all night. So all somebody has to do is just prepare a big batch of it and start drinking away.
3: Have you ever heard of anybody that had any kind of allergy to it?
4: Not really. There were a couple of people that called in and they thought they had a reaction to it, but they really didn't. One lady called in from Northern California, and she says, you know, she says, I started drinking the tea and I'm starting to get fever blisters. And I go, well, that's very strange because the tea actually eliminates and eradicates fever blisters. So I ask her, you know, is there anything else that she's doing different? Has she started taking any new vitamins, any new supplements, any new medications, this, that, whatever the case is? And she's going, no. Right. Okay, so then we're talking. And then she says to me, but I started chemotherapy treatments 3 days ago. I'm going, really? If your hair falls out, it's not the tea. So you need to really max out on the tea to eliminate and minimize the side effects of the chemotherapy. So usually when somebody calls us and they think they have a reaction to the tea, it's invariably something else that they're doing, whether they're doing chemo or whether they're doing some other supplements or whatever the case is. I can tell you, when my son was 8 years old and playing all those Little League baseball games, football and all that, I used to cook up the tea for all the 8-year-olds and nobody had a reaction to it. So, you know, if 8-year-olds are not going to get a reaction to it, you know, a full-grown adult shouldn't be getting a reaction to it either.
3: Right. And sometimes I think that when you have a healing, in my experience, if you're using healing plants, you know, tea is from a plant, and it's actually giving you the good effect, like, for instance, a parasitic die-off will manifest in a way that makes you think you're having a reaction, but it's not to the tea. It's to the thing that the tea is helping, right?
4: Oh, you hit the nail right on the head. That's the very first thing that our tea does is gets rid of parasites. And most people don't feel enough cleanse going on. Because they're not severely enough affected by parasites. But you won't believe this. Once a year, we'll get a phone call where somebody will call in and go, oh, my God, I'm passing worms that are 10 and 15 inches long when I go to the bathroom, and I can't believe that I was living with them inside me. And can you imagine the relief these people got after 2-3 days? I mean, just absolutely phenomenal.
3: Yes, but that kind of thing. And maybe sometimes if you go through any kind of a detoxification process, it will sometimes give you a bit of flu-like symptoms. But I don't think you can blame the tea for that. You have to realize that that's the tea doing its job, right?
4: Yeah, yeah. Well, with the flea tea, you're not going to get flu-like symptoms, but you will have to eliminate the parasites some shape or form or other, either going to the bathroom or through the skin or something like that.
3: Right. Okay, well, thank you. That's really helpful.
0: 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The Tahibo tree is an amazing tree. It never gets sick, never gets infected, and never gets infested. It's the only tree in the world that fungus does not grow on. As a result, it naturally has antifungal, anti-infection, antiviral, antibacterial, and anti-parasite properties. These benefits go a long way in helping our immune system contend with a lot of things it has to fight on a daily basis. Parasites would be something like stomach problems or Lyme's disease. Inflammation would be something like rheumatoid arthritis or lupus. Infection would be any infection from a tooth infection to a bladder infection. Bacteria would be something like gum disease or stomach issues. Viral would be something like herpes, HIV, or the coronavirus. And fungus would be something like toenail fungus, yeast, or candida. But maybe more importantly, the tea builds red corpuscles in the blood, which carry oxygen to our organs and cells. And our organs and cells need oxygen to regenerate themselves. The immune system needs oxygen to develop, and cancer happens to die in oxygen. So the tea is great for healthy people because it helps regenerate new cells. Everything from the cells in our skin so we can look better to the cells in our organs so they function properly. And it can truly be miraculous for someone fighting a potentially life-threatening disease due to an infection, diabetes, or cancer. A one-pound package of tea is $59.95. 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
4: Tahibo Tea Club's original pure Pau D'Arco Super Tea is great for healthy people, and it can truly be miraculous for someone fighting a potentially life-threatening disease due to infection, diabetes, or cancer. Our tea has no contraindications with any food, supplement, or medications. It's naturally caffeine-free and can be drank in any quantity throughout the day by anyone over the age of 3. In my family, everyone drinks the tea all day, every day, instead of water. I just drink water 3 or 4 times a week when I get tired of drinking a tea. Tahibo tea naturally helps the body, the organs, and the immune system to heal themselves to be doing what they're supposed to be doing in the first place. Besides the beneficial properties that I already mentioned,
7: Since the tea works through the bloodstream, it helps fortify the blood for those who are anemic, while cleansing the blood of cholesterol, helping to control high blood pressure and blood sugar. Now, if you're currently taking medications for a condition, please continue taking them until your measurements are at a level where your doctors tell you to reduce the level of medication. For example, if you're a diabetic, you should be taking your blood sugar level daily in order to know your current dose of insulin, and you already know how to adjust it. Now, talking about diabetes, it's one of the easiest diseases that one can actually see your tea working on a daily, weekly basis, because they're taking their blood sugar measurements on a daily basis. So let's say a diabetic is taking on average 40 units of insulin per day. They keep taking their insulin, and they'll be taking their blood sugar reading on a daily basis, because some days they'll be taking 40 units, other days they'll be taking 30 units. Well, that's a big swing. Other days they'll be taking 50. That's like a 40% swing that they need to know about. So they keep taking their medication, they start drinking their tea, and in 2 to 3 weeks they'll notice they only need 30 units of insulin on average per day instead of the 40. In 4 to 6 weeks they'll notice they only need 20 units of insulin per day. And in 6 weeks or so, they'll notice they only need 10 units of insulin. And in 8 to 10 weeks, they'll notice they don't need to take insulin anymore. So even though the complete healing period is 2 to 3 months, a diabetic can see the healing right before their very eyes. Now, the reason it's important to continue taking insulin or any other medication that a person is on is because the tea is not a drug that is replacing the drug that a person is taking. The tea is literally healing the organs to do what they're supposed to do in the first place. And let's face it, none of us is getting any younger. In a case of type 2 diabetes, it's helping to heal the pancreas to produce and release its most important hormone, insulin. And that's what it's supposed to be doing. With a little bit of effort towards good nutrition, exercise, and our tea, you'll be able to get off of insulin and other diabetes drugs in 2 months. Not only that, many times diabetics are overweight, not because they're eating 5 times as much as everyone else, but because, of course, their organs are not processing blood sugar properly and metabolizing food properly. Now, during a 2-month healing period, a diabetic may only lose about 5 pounds. But after their organs are healed and processing blood sugar properly and metabolizing food properly, they'll start losing 10 to 15 pounds a month until they get close to their proper weight. One day, a man phoned me to tell me he was going to send me a picture of his wife. And I said, well, okay, but why? He says his wife was a diabetic, and she kept taking her medication and started drinking Tahibo tea. After 2 months, she was able to get off the medication, and during those 2 months, she'd lost about 5 pounds. But after that, she started losing 15 pounds a month, and in 4 months, lost 60 pounds, and she went from 208 pounds to 148 pounds, and she looks and she feels fantastic. Well, no kidding. If you took a knapsack with 60 pounds of rock off your back, you're certainly going to feel fantastic. Please do give us a call and let us know how the tea works for you.
8: Yeah, I got that COVID in the last couple of weeks of October, and I was in the hospital. I was in the hospital for like 2 weeks. I didn't know where I was going to get out of there or not, but when I was in there, I found out I had sugar diabetes, and my sugar levels was running from about 200 to 400.
4: Oh my
8: now,
4: God.
8: I'm wondering if I get to drinking this Tahibo, will I need to get my sugar level checked, or just be reassured that the Tahibo will take care of my sugar diabetes?
4: Well, the best way to do it is to check your own sugar levels, because you want to see that the tea is working, which the tea works invariably on virtually everybody with sugar in over 90% of the cases. And but the way you're going to, and with sugar, fortunately, you can test your own sugar, so it's really easy to do that. So are you taking any medications currently for your sugar?
8: No.
4: Okay. All right. So you're going to get a true report then. Let's say that on average your sugar is 200 when you take it in the morning. Okay, and so since you're not on other medications, you wouldn't need to take it every morning, but certainly you'd want to take it a couple of times a week. Now, you had mentioned that your diabetes, your blood sugar ranges from about 200 to 400, which of course is very high. Now, The complete healing period for diabetes is 2 to 3 months. But a diabetic, because they can measure their blood sugar level anytime that they want, can actually see the tea working before their very eyes on a daily, weekly, monthly basis. Now, since you're not on any other medications for diabetes, you don't necessarily have to take your blood sugar daily, but you'd want to take it once or twice a week. And here's what you should expect to see happen. And let's just use one of those figures, 200 blood sugar, for easy mathematics. So your blood sugar is 200, you start drinking a tea, in a couple of weeks when you measure your blood sugar will be down to 175. 2 weeks later, it'll be down to 150. 6 weeks later, it'll be down to 125. And 2 months later, it'll be down to 100, which is where you want it to be. And for diabetes, it works on virtually everybody. And sometimes it's not a reduction every 2 weeks, it's a reduction every 3 weeks. But somewhere in the range of 2 to 4 months, you'll get the complete healing of the pancreas and the insulin secretion so that you won't have to go on blood sugar medications. And it works so well that there's this one lady, she stops by our warehouse and she's picking up like 200 pounds, no, not 200, 20 pounds of Tahibo every month. And I'm on the phone mostly every time she comes, so I didn't have a chance to ask her, what is she doing with 220 pounds of Tahibo? And one day I wasn't, and I said, hey, listen, I don't mind whether you're reselling the tea or whatever it is that you're doing, but I'm just curious, you could be filling a swimming pool with 20 pounds a month, because a 1 pound package of our tea makes 300 8 ounce cups. So even if somebody's drinking eight glasses a day, 1 pound will still last 5 weeks. So she says to me, you're going to laugh at this. She says to me, I'm a life insurance salesman, and people that don't qualify for life insurance because their blood sugar is too high, I give them a pound of the tea. I tell them to drink it for 2 months, and I tell them to go in and get full blood work redrawn. And she says, and virtually everybody is in line. So not only did I make the people healthier, but I'm able to give them the life insurance that they want, and I'm able to make the commission that I want. So with regards to diabetes, our tea is very, very successful for that. Now, let me ask you another question. With regards to your COVID, are you having any long-haul symptoms or no?
8: Well, it's been over 2 months since I got out of the hospital, and I just don't have any energy at all.
4: Well, the tea is also going to help you with that, because the tea builds the red corpuscles in the blood, which bring oxygen to the organs and cells. And the organs and cells need oxygen to regenerate themselves. So even people that, sluggish because they're on chemotherapy, they don't feel like getting up out of bed and all that type of stuff because of the side effects of chemo, in 3-4 days, they start getting up out of bed, they start going for walks, they start cleaning, they start cooking, all of that type of stuff. So it'll certainly help you with the energy level as well.
8: Okay.
4: Very good. Is there any other question that you have for me?
8: Well, actually there is. I don't want to take up the whole hour for you, but I've got a little bit of skin cancer issue. I've been taking Tahibo for over 2 years. Uh-huh. And I was getting to where, instead of having to go to my dermatologist to get stuff froze off every 2 or 3 months, uh-huh, I was able to go about a year. And then when I was in the hospital in there for 2 weeks, I wasn't able to drink any Tahibo because they wouldn't,
4: right,
8: they wouldn't give me boiling water or boil it for me. So
4: right.
8: Then since I've got out, I've gotten, places on my hands, my head, my nose, and I'm thinking maybe I ought to go back to the dermatologist and get some frozen done. But
4: either that or the Tahibo works topically as well. So besides drinking the tea, dip your hands in Tahibo and it'll dry off in about a minute, or you can dab it off with a paper towel. Because it also works topically, and that should help significantly to eradicate the skin cancer cells.
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2: Milan, it's a pleasure to talk to you, sir.
3: Thank you.
2: Hey, I have a friend that's a coworker and having some kidney issues. He's going to the doctor, and they're giving him different medicines to try to regenerate the function of his kidneys. He had some stuff and was on chemo, but I think he's off all that now, and they're just working on getting his kidneys to try to working again. And he carries this big bottle of water around, like a gallon, and drinking water all the time. And I was talking to him about the tea, and I was just wondering if you think it would help regenerate the function of his kidneys.
3: It very well may, and if he carries a gallon of the tea around and drinks that instead of the water, he'll see if he's going to get the benefits that we've had customers get. Now, conventional medicine says that you cannot regenerate the kidney function. However, they find a lot of cases where that's exactly what happened, and they have no idea why. So the first time that we had somebody regenerate kidney function was about 7 years ago. This woman in New Jersey had the HIV virus, and as a result, her kidney function went down to 20%. And in 4 months of drinking the tea, not only did she get rid of the HIV virus, but her kidney function regenerated back up to 100%. And what was really, truly remarkable. Since then, we probably get one kidney regeneration case once every 2-3 months. Right now, we've got a lady that we're keeping track of, or that's helping us keep track of her. She's calling in to let us know how she's progressing. Her kidney function was down to 15%, and in 2 weeks of drinking the tea, went up to 25%, and we're waiting to see what happens next. You see, because what the tea does is, by building the red corpuscles in the cell, it sends oxygen to the organs and cells, and the organs and cells need oxygen to regenerate themselves. And so we're talking about all of the organs, everything from the pancreas to the liver to the kidneys to even the sexual organs. I mean, sometimes I get very funny phone calls from retired people. This one retired professor, 75 years old, calls me up and he says, "My wife loves you." And I go, "Really? Why?" "Oh," he says, "our romance is so fantastic now." He goes, "Go ahead and send me 8 pounds this time." I go, "Okay, no problem whatsoever." You know, I mean, that's all good for you. So, you know, God willing, our tea will have the same benefits for your friend that it's had for my family and so many others.
2: Yeah, thank you. I'm not sure exactly what percentages function his kidneys are functioning at, but I'll have to get him some of the tea, and hopefully, yeah, God willing, it'll help him too.
3: Absolutely the case. Do you have any other questions for me?
2: No, sir. Thank you for your time.
3: Thank you for calling in.
4: Hey, I was just calling to give a testimonial for your product.
3: Great. Tell us about your experience.
4: Yeah, so I was dealing with like some scalp psoriasis. How you pronounce it. And, you know, looking into that, causes can be underlying viruses or diseases, all these things. So I ordered some of your tea. And then I had just come back from some overseas travel, and this was right when COVID hit, and I got a really bad flu or something from, might have been COVID. But I started drinking your tea, and within a week, my scalp cleared up, and all of my cold and flu symptoms disappeared within 48 hours. And so ever since then, I've recommended your tea to my friends, my family, everybody I can think of.
3: Oh, God bless you. Well, we've got a lot of incredible results, both with psoriasis and skin conditions. And now, of course, with everybody, you know, catching COVID or whatever it is that's floating around, it's very typical. If somebody basically drinks a

0: Glass an hour, meaning 8 hour, 8 glasses or more a day. But the easy way to do that is just try to drink a glass an hour. That way, you know you're going to get in at least 8 glasses. Drink 8 glasses of tea a day, and the fever, the aches, the pains, the nausea, all of that tends to go away in 24 to 48 hours. It's really a godsend from that standpoint, because I mean, regardless if it's the cold, the flu, or COVID, I mean, who likes being sick? Nobody.
1: Yeah.
0: And with regards to psoriasis, that's fantastic as well, because I mean, psoriasis can manifest itself all over the body, you know. So we had this one lady up in Canada who had these splotches on her face covering 95% of her face. And in 2 months of drinking the tea, her face was completely cleared up, and she called up and she says, you know, I just want to call and thank you for giving me my life back. Because she says, you know, can you imagine how difficult it is when you've got that covering your whole face? She says, it's just absolutely horrific. So I'm glad that the tea worked for you the way it's supposed to work. Do you have any other questions for me?
1: No, I just wanted to let listeners know that, you know, there's people out there that definitely love your product and believe in it.
0: Great. Well, thank you very much, and I look forward to speaking with you next time.
2: I had a question. I have a family member that has celiac disease.
0: Uh-huh.
2: Does the tea have any helpful benefits for that?
0: Oh, very, very much so, because what the tea does is it builds the red corpuscles in the blood, which carry oxygen to the organs and cells, and it helps promote building the immune system so that the immune system doesn't have a reaction to, in celiac disease, eating gluten, which creates inflammation. And so
2: yeah,
0: from both of those standpoints, the tea is a phenomenal anti-inflammatory. The tea is a phenomenal immune builder, and also in celiac disease, it'll help heal the intestines lining, which is what the celiac disease typically attacks. So from that standpoint, it's very, very, very effective for that.
2: Oh, okay. Well, I appreciate the information.
0: After my dad's miraculous case, I was buying the tea where I could find it, when I could find it. And, you know, the problem is that the quality they have at the Whole Foods, the health foods, the supermarkets and everything, you know, when you can't find it, is junk. And not only that, and now it's even worse with the, you know, all these internet resellers on eBay and on Amazon.com, where, you know, they're selling everything from, you know, Tahibo tea to ingredients to make your own soap with. So you know that they don't know anything about anything, basically, right? And the worst thing is, besides the fact that the quality is pathetic, is that the directions they usually give on how to make it are wrong. They'll tell you to steep it like you would a bag of Lipton tea for 5 minutes. Well, whether you start out with good quality or bad quality Paldarco Tahibo tea, it's made from wood. It's not made from the leaf of the tree. It's made from wood. In our case, we only use the inner bark of the tree where the arterial and vein system reside, which in a tree is called the xylem and phloem, because this tree never gets sick, never gets infected, and never gets infested. So the most potent part is the part that supplies the nutrients to the rest of the tree, which is the xylem and the phloem, which resides inside the inner bark. So that's the only part that we harvest.
3: 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The Taheebo tree is an amazing tree. It never gets sick, never gets infected, and never gets infested. It's the only tree in the world that fungus does not grow on. As a result, it naturally has antifungal, anti-infection, antiviral, antibacterial, and anti-parasite properties. These benefits go a long way in helping our immune system contend with a lot of things it has to fight on a daily basis. Parasites would be something like stomach problems or Lyme's disease. Inflammation would be something like rheumatoid arthritis or lupus. Infection would be any infection, from a tooth infection to a bladder infection. Bacteria would be something like gum disease or stomach issues. Viral would be something like herpes, HIV, or the coronavirus. And fungus would be something like toenail fungus, yeast, or candida. But maybe more importantly, the tea builds red corpuscles in the blood, which carry oxygen to our organs and cells. And our organs and cells need oxygen to regenerate themselves. The immune system needs oxygen to develop, and cancer happens to die in oxygen. So the tea is great for healthy people because it helps regenerate new cells. Everything from the cells in our skin so we can look better, to the cells in our organs so they function properly. And it can truly be miraculous for someone fighting a potentially life-threatening disease due to an infection, diabetes, or cancer. A one-pound package of tea is $59.95. Shipping is free, so that really is the total price. 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
6: NBC News Radio, I'm Jim Rupa. President Trump and Chinese leader Xi Jinping are meeting in Beijing. Trump's visit comes as the war with Iran continues, and it's significant because China is Iran's biggest trading partner. A Utah woman convicted of murdering her husband and then writing a children's book about it is learning her fate.
7: Ms. Richens, based on your conviction on count one, first-degree felony aggravated murder, the court hereby sentences you to life without parole.
6: Corey Richens didn't show any emotion as the judge in Park City announced the life sentence for the 36-year-old mother of three sons. She cried earlier during her final statements before sentencing while proclaiming her innocence. Corey Richens was found guilty in March of poisoning her husband in 2022 to collect on life insurance. A year later, she self-published a children's book to help her three young sons cope with their father's death. The Department of Homeland Security says spectators could expect to see ICE agents at World Cup matches across the U.S. this summer. DHS telling The Hill, ICE officers will be at some matches to work with local and federal law enforcement to secure the events. DHS also saying that international visitors who attend the matches have nothing to worry about unless they're in the U.S. illegally. Fatal drug overdoses across the nation appear to be falling for the third consecutive year. Newly released provisional data from the CDC is showing that by December of last year, reported drug overdose deaths fell to 68,632. That marks a 14% drop. According to the provisional data, overdoses caused by all classes or types of drugs generally declined across the board. However, opioids remained the top cause of overdose deaths last year. Jim Roop, NBC News Radio.
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11: 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Hey, you. Yeah, you. Do you know where you are? 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

0: We're back. This is the Worker Power Hour with Randy Corgan on the Teamsters 1932 Broadcast Network, airing live from San Bernardino. Longtime organizer, first-time radio host. Second hour of our 2 hours. We're sorry if we put you to sleep on the first hour, you know. And then the second hour, we are leading off with our Teamster Advantage partner, which is the American Heart Association. And for those of you that don't know, the Teamster Advantage program that we have has more than 1,000 small businesses connected to our network where we advertise for free, and we encourage our membership to participate with these small businesses. We also have a few of the bigger organizations connected, like the American Heart Association. They come on every now and then to give advice, health advice, and we are joined by Kenya Robinson from the American Heart Association. Kenya, let's do a real quick mic check and make sure that everybody can hear you. Are you there?
1: Hello, everyone. Can you hear me okay?
0: We can. We can hear you loud and clear. And Robert, you abandoned your seat over there. We now have a vacant seat. So go ahead and drop Robert's camera when you get a chance. Thanks. Sorry about that, Kenya. So why don't you take a second to introduce yourself, and thanks for coming on the show. And I think it's Stroke Awareness Month or something like that, correct?
1: Absolutely. May is Stroke Awareness Month, and I'm going to share a little about that today.
0: So tell us about it. Like, what brought about that, and also what got you involved?
1: Sure. Well, in October of 2019, I had a hemorrhagic stroke. I own a dance fitness business and was teaching class. Just remembering being so overwhelmed, feeling very tired, feeling like I was spending life putting out fires and just needing a tremendous break. I started the class thinking this is my time to de-stress. I just want to have fun with my members, and then I need to take it down a notch. We got through the cardio portion of class. I was extremely exhausted, and that doesn't even define it correctly, but it's the best description that I can give it. And then when we got to the strength portion, I figured, okay, I can take a little bit of a break because now we're kind of what I call easy street. And we were working on an arm routine. I picked up the weights and I lost the weight from my hand. And I looked at it on the floor and I couldn't understand why my brain didn't register the weight and the floor, like the connection of dropping it. And I said, it's okay. You know, class must go on. I'm queuing the class and I go to lift my leg and I stumble. I've lost my balance. And so I back up against the wall and just kind of brace myself. And I tell the class, I don't know what's going on, but we're going to finish this routine. So I'm queuing them through it. And that's when I saw one of my members, Andrea, go to her purse, and I figured she was calling 911. And so when the song ended, I told the class, I'm so sorry. We've got 3 more routines to go, but I'm not sure that I can complete that. And I sat down on the stage. They all rushed the stage and began praying for me. And Andrea came over and she's like, I've got 911 on the phone. They want you to smile. And I just told her no, because if I can't smile, that means something's wrong and I don't want anything to be wrong. And she goes, they want you to stick out your tongue. Can you stick your tongue out at me? And I did. And then not long after that, the paramedics were there. And memory is a little bit sketchy about things that happened after that, but I'm grateful for her quick action during that time. And that's how I've now found the American Heart Association. I belong to something called Class of Survivors, and it gives me an opportunity to share my story and then also information on how this can be preventable.
0: What an incredible story. You know, that's that in situation, and you're right, those people around you stepping in and saving your life is, you know, got to be absolutely thankful of that. And, you know, quick thinking and jumping into it. And, I you know, you didn't want to smile, but you stuck your tongue out at everybody. Don't forget that, right?
1: Say that again. I missed a little bit of it. Sorry.
0: I said you, you weren't willing to smile, but you stuck your tongue out at everybody, making sure they understand that you were still there. I'm sure that they appreciated that little, you know, yes. that little shot you took. But obviously, joking aside, it's obviously no joking manner, but we obviously have to find a little humor in it. So what are like the warning signs of a stroke? Most people don't really pay attention to that. Again, we appreciate you coming on, sharing your personal story, and also trying to help others, recognize some of these signs. What are the warning signs of a stroke?
1: Yes. So there's an acronym that I want everybody to learn if possible. It's BFAST, B-E-F-A-S-T. And B has to, or B stands for balance. So if their balance is off, that's a warning sign. E is for the eyes. If there's a change or loss in vision, very important. F is for face. If one side of their face begins to droop, another warning sign. A is for arm. If it becomes weak or numb, that's something that we want to pay attention to. S is for speech. If the speech becomes slurred at any time, then T is time to call 911. We don't wait. We're not questioning it. We're calling 911 right away to get them the help that they need.
0: What do people have to do, health-wise, to kind of like protect themselves from this ahead of time? What's your advice? Obviously, going through what you've gone through, what could you have done different, maybe in certain situations, to be a little bit ahead of it?
1: Sure. Knowing risk factors are extremely important. High blood pressure is one of those risk factors. Weight or obesity, diabetes, and then also for me, stress was a risk factor. My doctor and I had talked about my stressful days plenty of times before I actually had the stroke. So being aware of those symptoms or those personal risk factors are extremely important.
0: And is there a difference in men and women, like common, more common, less common? What's that ratio?
1: Absolutely. So stroke is the number three cause of death in women, and it actually kills more women than it does men, because women experience different risk factors that can cause their increase of stroke, including oral contraceptives or high blood pressure during pregnancy. So again, talking to your health provider is extremely important to identify those risk factors and to possibly just diminish them so that this isn't something that happens to you.
0: Right. So can they be prevented? Can strokes be prevented?
1: According to the American Heart Association and Stroke Association, approximately 80% of strokes are preventable. Everyday choices like eating well, movement, not smoking, health screenings, along with managing risk like blood pressure, diabetes, and obesity are great ways.
0: Uh-oh, we just lost her. We'll try to get her back on. Yeah. It sounds like definitely something that, there she is. She's right back. That was quick. Out and back in.
1: How much did you hear?
0: We heard what could be prevented. You were going through the list of what those things were. You can start over. No big deal.
1: Yes, I was saying everyday choices like eating well, moving more, keeping up with your support of your healthcare professional, all of those things are important as far as, and including risk factors like high blood pressure and diabetes.
0: So lastly, where can someone go to learn more? What's the resource for people, especially if they're hitting some of these risk factors? God, I feel like I'm hitting all of them. So I should pay a little more attention to this.
1: Well, then, we want you to visit stroke.org/strokemonth.
0: So that's stroke.org/stroke month for those of you that may not caught that. I'll say it once again, stroke.org/stroke month. Well, thanks for coming on. Really appreciate you sharing your story. Is there anything you'd like to close on? Anything you'd like to say to all of our listeners?
1: I appreciate you taking the time to listen today. And don't forget, be fast. You could save a life because it saved mine.
0: Very good advice. Kenya, thank you so much for sharing your story, and thank you for what you do. We really appreciate it. And thank you for coming on our show and you know, taking a few minutes just to do a little bit of, you know, kind of reminding everybody of slow down, pay attention, and first of all, take care of yourself, identify these risk factors, and let's make sure that we have a healthier, you know, lifestyle so that And if there's an emergency, here's what you do to deal with it, especially if you see somebody doing it or it's happening to you. Thanks for coming on again.
1: Absolutely. Thank you for having me.
0: We've been joined by Kenya Robinson from the American Heart Association, and really appreciate her sharing her story regarding strokes. And May is the National Stroke Month, obviously awareness around strokes. And we appreciate all the work that they're doing out there. Thanks for joining us. Mark, you want to take us to a quick break when we get a chance? This is the Worker Power Hour with Randy Corgan on the Teamsters 1932 Broadcast Network, airing live from San Bernardino. We're going to take a quick break and get our next guest in on the show.

0: We're back. This is the Worker Power Hour with Randy Corgan on the Teamsters 1932 Broadcast Network, airing live from San Bernardino. Longtime organizer, first-time radio host. Back at the mic after our break. We are joined by Steve Matthews. He is a former colleague of mine who's worked in the labor movement for a very long time. He was, I think his first union job was a Teamster job.
1: International Teamsters Union.
0: Yep. Yep. And, you know, then he went to work for SEIU and a few other unions over the years. Came to work at 1932 for a while. And then ultimately he's now retired. And we appreciate your service to the membership as a whole and to the labor movement. You're still active. And why don't you want to introduce yourself and talk about, you have your own podcast too.
1: I have Riverside Rank and File Podcast. We're now in our 12th show. We're privileged to have you, Randy, come and do two shows with us. Mm-hmm. And trying to get on a pace of at least one show being produced every week. I just want to say before we go on, I was in the green room listening to the show. And
0: you didn't fall asleep?
1: I didn't fall asleep. I just want to assure you that...
0: pull that mic just a little bit closer to you. There you go.
1: I just want to assure you that seeing you said you were colorblind, that I am in proper Teamster black and there's no purple on me. Given the past history.
0: Right.
1: And that I would have watched the show regardless if I found Robert's encyclopedia back there. So, I mean, the work that you've done in this area has been very clear that you've been very focused in on the need to keep money here for people in the inland area.
0: In the local economy.
1: In the local economy. And the Teamster Advantage, and I just say when I worked with you, I utilized the Teamster Advantage to get a $2,000 off my truck.
0: So, are you still driving that truck?
1: Well, I turned that in. I got another 150, but it's from the same place.
0: That's good.
1: But I didn't get the Teamster Advantage because I was no longer in the Teamsters at that point. But I come from a Teamster family, and so Teamsters mean more to me than every other union. It always has, because when you're brought up with something, it means something to you.
0: Absolutely.
1: And I just want to say that there's respect for you and the organization here and the work that you've done.
0: Appreciate that. So, Steve, tell us about your you know, we'll get into a bunch of subjects. Obviously, you and I can riff on labor and issues in labor or stuff that we can get into that in a minute. But you have a podcast and you've had a number of guests on. Who else have you had on there besides myself on your show?
1: Well, we've had people on that are, you know, we had Raquel Ruiz has not come on yet. We're going to ask her to come on.
0: Oh, okay.
1: She is.
0: Hopefully she's doing well.
1: She's doing very well. She's an organizer now with IATSE. We had Antoinette Withers, who you know from before, and mm-hmm. she's working with AFSCME at this point.
0: Yeah, she's got the... God, is it $32.99 or whatever?
1: Yes.
0: Local has the Ontario unit, because we have the Ontario unit too, and they have some of the general unit. So.
1: Right, so she has that. We've had people on that are like labor historians and whatnot. Robert Foster, who does both labor and Civil War history.
0: Right.
1: So that's some of the people that we have had on. Clearly, we've got tons of other people scheduled. Again, we're set for the next 2 to 3 months with people coming on once a month.
0: Oh, that's awesome.
1: Once
0: that's
1: a week.
0: Good stuff.
1: Once a week.
0: And it's good to see this platform leveling up and others using this platform. I think it's potentially a very powerful platform and a place for us not only to communicate but start to build the library of information. And that library will help us, you know, really, you know, build out a robust sort of, you know, information when it comes to labor, different perspectives, a different understanding or, you know, different viewpoints, but consistently bringing more and more resources for people to be able to listen to, you know, how important the labor movement is and how important it is to become active and make something happen. What are your thoughts on that, you know, thus far?
1: Well, I think that it's wise for us to build that library, if you would, of resources for people to use. I think there's any number of, from labor history in this area, there's a deep fight for farm workers here in Coachella, which is still part of Riverside County, which is, you know, my area of the equation, if you would. And we had Amalia Dotslan on, who at 17 years of age was trying to build unity between the Filipino farm workers and the Mexican-American farm workers, and was grabbed by security from one of the planters and thrown into a van, and then that caused a strike from the Filipino workers walked out of the fields.
2: Mm-hmm.
1: So that type of history is something that will teach people what we can do to win, right? And we're in a historic area right now that you're involved with organizing in the warehouse industry, which this is the biggest fight that we have going on in labor in this part of the world. It's an historic challenge that we should have all the resources we can from all the podcasts and anyone that can talk about this to bring support to what's going on in that fight.
0: And speaking of that, younger workers are consuming content differently than we did. We're obviously old dogs here compared to that youngster sitting right over there. You know, according to him, we're all baby boomers, which we're technically not baby boomers, but that's okay. He's so far removed from our generations that he feels like everybody's a baby boomer. That's okay. You know, we have fun with this. I mean, there isn't a day that goes by that we have a conversation and say something that the younger generation, and we obviously get to witness that firsthand with Robert here, that we get to experience those differences in communication and how it's being consumed. I guess my question is, how do you think labor should adapt to this?
1: I think that everyone in labor should pay attention to the fact that we have not been communicating with younger people the right way. And the attention span is also an issue, right? People have a lot going on with their lives. And
0: are you saying he doesn't pay attention?
1: No, I say he's got a lot going on in his life. So each of the each of the things that he can pay attention to, he's trying to get me in trouble. Yeah. Yeah. I can get in trouble on my own. So I just think in the podcast that I do, we don't usually do more than 20, 22 minutes. It is an attention span issue. At 20 minutes, I've got my producers waving to me and said, done. If I can't get it in 20 minutes, it's not worth saying because people will tune out. And I think that's a piece of it, right? If you're driving and you listen to a podcast, you can do that as opposed to have the radio on. You have alternatives as how you're going to ingest your information.
0: So that means nobody is listening to the show right now. Everybody tuned out over an hour ago.
1: Except you do segments.
0: I'm just kidding.
1: So you do.
0: Yeah,
1: segments,
0: we do. We take them. Right? We take the segments and then release the segments.
1: You get bite-sized. Yeah. So yeah. It's the same thing.
0: I'm just having fun with it. So.
1: Okay.
0: So what do you think about that, Robert? You know this, the younger generation and younger workers are consuming their content very differently. Mm-hmm. How do you think we should adapt?
3: I think what Steve
0: you're supposed
3: was,
0: to say everything you're doing, Randy. I'm just kidding.
3: Well, no, yeah,
0: just kidding.
3: Absolutely. But I feel like you're obviously young
0: I'm younger than
3: labor.
0: Steve.
3: you're
0: I'm younger than him too.
3: Right. You're still considered young in the labor movement, right? Even though you have decades of experience.
0: True to a degree, yeah.
3: People before you should have adapted to younger workers, right? That's my opinion, and I think that's true to today, where there's still, like, all these Amazon workers that have now become Teamsters and operating without a contract, and they're doing all kinds of great work. They're now on this, right? They're now on this they're in the movement, in the labor movement. But workers, if we were able to do this years ago when it was more popular or whatever, podcasting is making its way back, but I'm talking about radio, I think we would have captured younger workers better. I think we would have captured them early on, right?
0: Isn't that incredible when you think about it? Radio, and radio still is a powerful mm-hmm. way to communicate, but your point that you just made, I think, is really valid for this discussion, and that is that radio, you know, and quite frankly, certain parties and certain super wealthy people really saturated the radio to a degree mm-hmm. that they controlled the narrative and message, and then we were absent. Like what we're saying is we were absent from it. And how this medium is sort of revisiting itself or reinventing itself is in the kind of podcast setting, right? Mm-hmm. So that's why we take our live radio show and then we turn it into a podcast and then we do it in more digestible chunks, but because we're trying to adapt to how that content is going to be taken in. The point is it's still here. It's just a slightly, you know, it's got a modern twist to everybody tuning in a certain, you know, AM station, and then that turned into FM, mm-hmm. or, which is crazy. You would think now AM is no one listens to AM, and it's not true. There's a ton of people that still listen to AM. I would say 25% of the cars I get into, there is a number of AM stations that are on their dial that they still kind of bounce between when they're driving to and from somewhere. Mm. And part of that's because AM has such a large, long reach. Its ability to actually go over a long geographical area is part of it. But secondarily, it's free and it's easily digestible. And, you know, working families who don't have a lot of extra money to be part of all these subscriptions or have Sirius XM or, you know, whatever it is, they have the ability to listen to something like this for free.
1: Mm-hmm. But you're in their car because we are one of the highest per capita commute places in the world. Mm-hmm. So it's a combination of both of those things. So you want to be in their vehicle every morning when they're going to work, right? So you get that bite size in that. It's not a short commute here, but you get that message in a way that you're not going to get to them any other way. It's when they're most accessible, if you would, to listen.
0: Right, and you've got them captive.
1: Yep.
0: That's how, you know, other individuals, I won't name their names, but that's how they really dominated the, you know, the market for a while and mm-hmm. really controlled the narrative. And quite frankly, when you really look back at some of the things that were said and done, pretty kookaloo. Like, how did they get away with that? Because there was nobody else. Mm-hmm. And so, all right, well, I guess I'll just listen to this. And then, you know, eventually, you know, the repetitive information over and over again sticks.
3: Mm-hmm. Yeah, if only a labor leader at that time did exactly what we're doing now. Like, picked up the mic and just started blabbering about whatever it was at the time.
0: Are you saying we're blabbering here?
3: No, I meant, like, about a certain topic.
0: You just said we're blabbering.
2: Okay. That's rude.
0: Is that a young term? Is that a compliment?
3: I say that often. I like the word blabbering.
0: Is
3: like
0: that
3: blabbering.
0: Good? Is it compliment? Yeah. Huh? We're going to have to do a poll here. We're going to have to ask everybody that listens, is blabbering a compliment or is it a shot at us?
3: Yeah. Maybe I shouldn't use blabbering.
1: You're backtracking here.
3: Yeah, I know, right? Now,
0: Robert, stick to your guns. Say blabbering is good.
3: So
1: even if it's not.
0: Even if yeah. it's not. Write it out, man.
3: What I meant to say was, you know, if only a labor leader at that time, when all those other anti-union podcast or radio show hosts were talking about what they were talking about, was able to pick up the mic and talk about the issues their members are facing or the issues that matter to workers at the time. Mm-hmm. I think that should have been appropriate in that time. But now we're playing catch up. You know, now we're trying to beat those airwaves. And I think in a lot of ways it's working, but I also think it's there's also a technological difference. A lot of people, when they get in their cars, they'll use Spotify or they'll use, at least in my generation, right? I don't have AM, FM radio ready to go. Like, I don't even know where the button's at, actually, for that. And I don't even know if I have a button.
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3: Do I have?
0: Right there on your dash.
1: Right there.
0: I promise you.
3: On my dash?
1: On your dashboard.
3: On my dashboard.
0: It's on your dash, okay. I promise you.
3: Well, I'll have to find it.
0: Soon
3: but
0: as
3: I'm
0: the
3: sure
0: show's over, we're going to go out to your car and I'm going to point to where it is.
3: I'm sure it's there. I just
0: and
3: never
0: it should
3: used
0: be
3: it.
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3: No, I'm telling
0: what
3: you.
0: They should be on.
3: I've never used it. So.
1: And you won't be blabbering when you show them.
2: Mm-hmm. Robert, do you remember the not powers. Lost it.
0: Well, he's got a brain.
3: So I've used. So like when my mom.
2: What was it I showed you in Needles? What was it I showed you in Needles?
3: Cruise control.
2: Cruise control.
3: I didn't even know that exists. It's a game changer. Right? Cruise control. It's a game changer.
0: It saves you from getting $700 tickets.
3: Yeah.
0: Yes.
3: Yep.
0: Cruise control.
3: I learned after the fact. So.
0: Well, no, it saved you from more tickets.
3: From
0: if
3: more
0: you're
3: tickets.
0: Using it now.
3: Yeah. Mm-hmm.
0: If some people will keep their foot in it.
3: Yeah.
0: And won't. Put it on cruise control and they'll keep getting tickets.
3: Yeah. So like
0: and
3: I can leave it at 90, I can leave it at like 80 miles per hour or whatever. I can just, and my feet is off the, I'm acting like if it's brand new, huh? Like my feet are off the pedals. It's just cruising.
0: As
3: it's
0: long as you amazing. Don't jump in the back seat and abandon the wheel too.
3: Yeah.
0: It
3: yeah.
0: doesn't drive. It's not self-driving.
3: You still need a human operator there.
1: you don't want to go that road.
3: Yeah.
1: So I just want to extend an invitation to you while we're talking this now part of union podcast and radio shows across the country, the network that we're part of with Riverside Rank and File, there's over 200 in the country right now between podcasts and radio shows. It sounds like a lot, but it's not.
0: Right.
1: 350 million.
0: It's a drop
1: people,
0: in the bucket.
1: It's not a lot.
0: Yeah.
1: And the people that do the podcasts and the radio shows, some of us get together every Tuesday at 10 o'clock, and they're asking for you to come on that.
0: Well, so, we definitely should get – you can count on us getting on there. Get with Robert. Let's set up schedules so that we can get on that and collaborate with all of those union podcasters and show hosts because we definitely want to help occupy the space. You know, I actually am hopeful that someday we will have a station that's all labor all the time. Not necessarily here, but at some point labor will have a place to house to where no matter what time of the day you tune in, it's going to be labor of some sort playing. There's probably enough content out there now to take it all and dump it into sections, into pieces to where you could have 24/7. We just got to kind of start to corral it. We're actually building that foundation and that infrastructure for us to house it ourselves if need be. But definitely, I think that that would be super, super advantageous for labor if there was one spot that they can all digitally connect to. Obviously, someone in New York can't listen to 10:50 a.m., but they can sure push a button and stream whatever is being played,
3: or go to the podcast,
0: or go to the podcast. Mm-hmm. But if you have a station, people do. A lot of times, people just I'll turn on a certain station, I'll turn on a certain genre. Mm-hmm. They're not necessarily thinking they want to listen to a specific song or a specific. It's just I'll hear from labor. So it really doesn't matter what's playing in the lineup, right? It's like, oh, that sounds interesting. It's no different than the success of radio or the success of iTunes or the success of any of these formats where people are listening, XM radio, any of these formats. It's not like you're pressing in a button and I want to specifically hear, Beat It from Michael Jackson. You're like, well, I want to listen to pop, right?
1: Mm-hmm. It's an area of interest.
0: Yeah, an area of interest. So an area of interest, if the area of interest is labor radio, then at any time of the day you tune in, you're going to hear one of these few hundred that are doing it. Mm-hmm. We got to usher them and try to get them in that space to where we're all hearing from each other, and the general public is more becoming more access to them.
1: Yeah. I appreciate that vision that you're putting out. I think a step in that direction is to take inventory of who's around us and what unions actually have podcasts, for example. I only have heard with what you're doing, United Domestic Workers have a podcast. Mm-hmm. Desmond Prescott from that group is coming on my podcast tomorrow.
3: Okay.
1: But I don't know who else has anything. I don't know that the Labor Council does. Mm-hmm. I just think it's an opportunity missed.
3: Yeah.
1: If these organizations are not doing this, where is the leadership that we're reaching out to workers in general? I've known for a long time your approach is organizing, and in organizing, we need to be ahead of the curve. We need to be reaching people. We shouldn't be reactive, right? When you talk about us being reactive in this format, we are. We've been negligent to some degree in labor, getting to a point that only now we're starting to do this. You've been doing this now for a couple of years, is it?
0: Yeah, 3 years.
1: 3 years. Congratulations for that. But who else has? That's it. I don't know anyone else has a labor radio program.
0: And hopefully we can get that to change. Yeah. And I think that and I've been – we've been at the Labor Council. We've been at a lot of places, and we're kind of agitating the space. And I've invited people on, and I go through my rap afterwards and explain how powerful this can be and how powerful it is to some degree. And, I explain that all these potential that we have. Like, we have also a 24/7 station called the Worker Power Radio Network.
3: Teamsters Radio Network.
0: Yeah, the Teamsters Radio Network. Right now, that's what you – when you came into the breezeway – the courtyard, that's what you heard playing in there.
1: Yep.
0: So we already have this platform set up. Mm-hmm. And you know how easy it is for us to take a podcast and just take it into the server and play it at a certain time and literally just start stacking it. So we can do it. It's just we need – the rest of labor needs to start doing it. We're doing the radio part of it right now, just playing music, because we're just getting people used to that resource being out there. And starting in a few months, I'm going to press more where we start using it more to like do an announcement, or we send out the link and we want you all to tune in at 2 o'clock or at 5 o'clock. We're going to give you a quick report on this, or we're going to give you an update on something that's going on that we think a lot of people may want to listen to, and then we're going to test it.
3: Well, we also run TeamShare Advantage ads on it too, advertisements for the small businesses that Mark communicates with almost on a daily basis. And they do, like, you know, for example, oh, I'm Robert, I have a taco shop, we have Taco Tuesdays, $5 or $2 a taco or something, you know, like that's, you know, things that we do. But I'm interested to hear what you guys do. Like, do you guys do... You said they're on Tuesdays. What do you guys talk about?
1: We talk about the different episodes and different shows that each have planned for, that did the week before, and what they had planned that week. Oh, nice. And we share content, right? So there's really good content from some of these shows. Mm-hmm. There's a spectrum, right?
0: Yeah.
1: But, I mean, if we're talking about building which are the vision you have, which is great, why not on the same week all of us on some day or some broadcast say the same issue that we push as a way of walking into this? Not going to happen overnight, but it's going to happen because we take deliberate steps to make it happen. Right, so whether it's an event, whether it's something that you're doing or another union's doing that we all need to get behind.
0: So you said it's on Tuesday at 8 a.m right?
1: It's Tuesday at 10 o'clock.
0: Oh, 10 o'clock
1: our time.
0: Okay.
1: And there are people get on from DC, there's people from the Northwest.
0: Mark,
1: people from the
0: you make sure you get on that?
1: So it's you or anyone start, that you designate can get on.
0: Let's start by, and it's every week, right?
1: It's every week.
0: Okay.
1: It's every week.
0: See?
1: And I think this.
0: Fixed.
1: Yep. A man of action. There we go. So,
0: well, you know, obviously you see we're doing our billboards. We've got the buses. You know, clearly as an organization, we're doing a lot of things that the rest are not doing.
1: Not doing.
0: But, you know, hopefully that's not, I'm not saying this to like, talk down. It's more of like a friendly challenge. Hey, others can do it too.
1: It's about telling the truth.
0: Yeah. And imagine if every union had a billboard.
1: Yep.
0: They wouldn't be just littered with only attorneys.
1: Yep.
0: I mean, what? Attorneys have what? It seems like injury attorneys have 75% of the billboards. But
1: and the ads on television.
0: You know, and then yesterday we flipped the billboard to have some of our 7-Up drivers and workers there. And man, immediately... Man, it was up, and just in a few minutes, we started getting texts right away. Hey, man, saw that, and then somebody sent a picture and a text, and they saw themselves up on the
3: Their management billboard. Even saw it, because they use it's actually on the billboard going towards Yucaipa, and their management even saw like their billboard. So it's amazing to see like what it can be used for, right? It can be used for you, or it could be against you, against the employer. So it's really cool.
0: That is right. All the billboards in just a matter of 20 or 30 minutes can be used to send a tough message if need
1: be. Tough message.
0: That's right.
1: I really hate to say it. There's too much of labor that's asleep at this moment when they most need to be awake and fighting. You're looking in a very awake way of taking advantage of every opportunity.
0: You know, it's interesting. I was talking about at the beginning of the show how tired I was, and I wanted to take a nap during the show. So you're right.
3: Uh-huh. Sleep at the wheel.
0: Yeah. Some of us are asleep at the wheel.
1: I don't think we'd get away with that now with the cameras and trucks and stuff. Years ago, I did 10 years as a yellow freight driver, and I don't know if I could function with all the stuff that they have in the trucks watching the drivers now.
3: Yeah, how do you feel about now? I mean, I didn't know you were a truck driver. How do you feel about now they want to replace human operators like yourself once was with AI?
1: It's offensive. I don't trust it. And I think you said earlier that there's too much the profit in, factor in the AI that we shouldn't trust it. Do you trust corporate America? If you are a worker, you're active in a union or not, do you really trust corporate America with your life? Mm-hmm. And that's really the question. And so the AI in their hands is not trustworthy. It's not something that we should put our life in danger for.
3: Yeah.
1: I trust Teamster truck drivers on the road because I was one. I knew my fellow yellow freight drivers. Unfortunately, that doesn't exist as a company anymore. But I know they really cared about doing a damn good job.
0: And, you know, joking aside, let's use the sleep issue. there's a rule that a commercial driver, anytime feeling fatigued, has a right to pull over and take a nap. And you know, you obviously have to record it correctly and you have to report it correctly. But, you know, we helped create that rule a long time ago because you don't want fatigued drivers on the road falling asleep with a vehicle that runs people over. And that creates a very safe environment. I know, you know, we joke about it and, you know, the employer wants to frown upon it, but too bad. Like I've obviously represented drivers for over 30 years. And whenever I have an employer trying to bring down discipline on a driver that is used their fatigue provision, I'm always like, go for it. Mm-hmm. Let's see how that works out for you in the end.
1: Exactly.
0: Let's see how that works out for you, because all of your drivers are going to be out of service real fast. If you decide to try to come down, you know, regardless of what the person, what you may think the person's doing, don't even go there. Always let the driver do what they got to do to protect the road.
1: I don't know anyone in the community of our people in the public that would do anything but want to make sure that people are safe on the road driving trucks.
0: Right next to them.
1: Right next to them.
0: Right.
1: It's intimidating to people that

0: going through the intersection, then went right over the top of a gas station pumps and then right into the front of the gas station's wow. Yeah, the gas station's, you know, not lobby, but you know, the retail area,
1: the store.
0: And you know, and the driver fell asleep. The first thing I know immediately is that's not a union driver. Like, right. No driver has to work under those conditions. Let's get one thing clear. However, a union driver knows that they're protected and that they could lay down. They could take that break. They can stop. They can notify dispatch and say, this is what I'm doing. Regardless of what you think I should do, this is what I'm doing. That's what creates the safe environment. Corporations have convinced enough people to change the industry enough to where now most of the roads are dominated by non-union drivers that people feel unsafe because of those stories I just laid out. It is very rare that you see a union driver get in an accident.
2: As a union driver, we would do our circle check and make sure that the vehicle was safe to take out, and we would refuse to take the vehicle out if it wasn't safe. If you're non-union, that is putting yourself in danger of not having a job, because non-union, they're going to threaten you. In a union job, where you're a union driver, you're not going to take something out that's going to endanger you or the public, and you've got a union behind you.
0: About 25 years ago, another driver story that people in the Inland Empire might be able to remember. About 25 years ago, a flatbed truck carrying some concrete pipe coming down the Cajon Pass, the straps broke and the pipe rolled off and rolled right onto a vehicle and killed all the passengers wow. in the vehicle next to him. When the driver was, you know, obviously questioned by the higher patrol, you know, at the scene of the accident, the driver had actually tried to flag the straps and flag the strap of the load, and the company told him he had to take it out. Now, what the driver didn't realize, and the driver ultimately ended up going to prison for this, mm-hmm. because the driver has a right to say, I'm just not driving it. Yep. I don't know what to tell you. Mm-hmm. That was a non-union driver. Yep. In a non-union environment, the driver feels like they got to violate the law, or else their job is at stake. A union driver knows immediately, I don't know what to tell you, I just ain't taking it out. Like, mm-hmm. those straps are faulty. This thing needs to be red tagged. Whatever it is, they know that they're gonna be able to draw that line. Right. And for those that remember, because it was all over the news and it was something that was talked about for a few days after that, those of us in the industry recognize that problem immediately. Most people won't remember the first part of it, which is that the driver had flagged the problem and then felt pressured into it. And then they don't understand the rules of that, right? They only know about how the stuff rolled off and hit the other car and caused such a devastating accident. The reality is that's happening every single day in our environment, not just for drivers, but on a different level for warehouse people, for workers, and you know, anyway, I'm just obviously blabbering.
2: You mentioned environment. So there's another part of environment with all the warehouses and the trucks. Riverside and San Bernardino counties are the two most air-polluted counties in the country. If you're a member of the public, you should want to see that the union represents all of these workers, because if you get in negotiations, you can also advocate for the public that company is responsible for cleanup. There's a way of binding the community with the union in terms of how we advocate together. And we should be in this together. The community should want all of these facilities to be union, because that's the basics to start fixing this problem. I don't know if that's something that the public is aware of, mm-hmm. that these are the two most air-polluted counties in the country because of all of the clusters of warehouses
0: truck traffic
2: and trucking that's here.
3: Mm-hmm. I think the community is aware of it. I actually started,
0: they're choking on it.
3: Yeah, I actually started in political activism with warehousing, and I immediately
0: noticed.
3: You were
0: like 12 when you did that, huh?
3: Like 13, yeah.
0: Yeah, no kidding. We're not actually joking,
3: That's how I actually met one of our staff members, Carlos Gonzalez, on this local. But

0: I was and I still passionate about it because and I teamed up with Liuna. I asked Carlos with the Teamsters to come out and help because warehousing is really and the smog from it is not caused by the warehouse, caused by the truck, right? Is literally killing. I have asthma. It literally sucks during the summer, especially with the fires combined. You know, all this is to say is that I think the community is aware of it. It's our leaders, elected leaders, who need to start
1: creating
0: getting
1: policy to
0: involved.
1: deal with it.
0: And unions too. I believe, like I said before you came on, we can have a society that can balance good warehousing policy with good labor. Because I know the carpenters and the building trades build these damn things, but they also need to be, and I tell this to the building trades too, so I can say it publicly, you guys need to help us organize the workers after, you know, the Amazon project. Everyone should be on that, right? So anyways, that's just me
2: Yeah,
0: blabbering about warehouse.
2: all the labor agreements that we want the construction unions to have afterwards, we want to make sure these are all union jobs. It's like it doesn't end there once the place is up,
0: Once
2: right?
0: you built it, yeah. So it's, I think, yeah. So and your podcast too. What success have you had with it? Like, I know you've had on labor leaders as Randy. You're gonna have tomorrow. What was it from UDW,
2: Desmond
0: right?
2: Prescott.
0: Desmond Prescott, who's also part of the labor council. What successes have you had with the podcast? I know for us, we really enjoy really going back after and listening to the podcast and seeing all the amazing success we've had with other labor leaders and elected officials. What have you guys
1: Before he
0: been?
1: answers that, I got a live response to something that was said here from a former driver, a retired driver. On more times than I can count on one hand, was I expected to leave a facility with an overweight trailer. All I would have to do was tell the dispatcher to sign my paperwork saying I was told to, and he never had to leave. In other
2: A
1: words,
2: liability.
1: right. It's like, oh, whatever. Like, you guys sign off on this. I'm
0: But it's
1: releasing
0: not
1: my
0: liability
1: liability.
0: on the driver, though.
1: That's correct.
0: Right.
1: That,
0: Yeah.
1: that he's like, you know, and clearly that was this driver's way of, in a fun way, kind of saying, all right, well, you're taking me off the hook. You go ahead and do it. Again, a union driver understands. I'm sorry for jumping in. I
2: No,
1: just like
2: that's
1: when
2: a
1: I get
2: good
1: the
2: point.
1: live
2: It's a,
1: stuff
2: it's a,
1: happening,
2: I
1: I
2: appreciate the
1: always like
2: feedback.
1: it. Yeah.
2: I
1: That's a
2: appreciate the
1: good point.
2: feedback. It's so as far as we're only in our 12th show, right?
0: Oh, wow.
2: And we've gone, I can't judge in the same way that you had 3 years of success here, but we've gone, we have eight podcasts, United American Network, and we're now the second most watched out of those podcasts. So I can
0: Nice.
2: say that much. In 3 months, we've gone to brand new to being the second most watched.
1: Oh, nice.
0: Wow.
2: The Joy of Democracy is the most watched of our programs. Joy Silva, who is the chair of the Democratic Party in Riverside, is that's her program. The Straight Out of Riverside is probably the third most watched out of our programs. There's someone that does high school and community college sports. And they get regular following. So
0: Okay.
2: there's a bit of a spectrum. I'm the only union podcast out of our group.
0: Oh, okay. And that's the same group that's on Tuesdays, right?
2: Well, no, that's across the country.
0: Oh, got it.
2: The podcast network across the country are people that have their own podcast from the East Coast to here to the Northwest.
0: About labor.
2: About labor. That's
0: Because
2: just
0: we're
2: union.
0: part of the labor radio network. Is that similar, right?
1: No, that's a different
0: That's
1: one.
0: a different one.
1: Yeah, it's
0: Okay.
1: similar though.
0: Okay.
2: Yep.
0: Yeah.
2: And there's someone that has something that says Power Hour too. That's not you. That's up in the, I think they're in the Bay Area.
0: Oh,
2: I saw
0: interesting.
2: it. Yeah, so it's a similar name. I had
0: Yeah.
2: to call mine Riverside Rank and File because there is another one out there
0: Rank and
2: that's Rank
0: File.
2: and File. So just so that's why I always say Riverside because otherwise I'm violating something or other, I guess.
0: Yeah.
2: Yeah.
0: There's also another great podcast I actually listened to alongside. It's called The Valley Labor Report. Randy was on it once.
1: Yeah, those guys do a good job.
0: Really good job. Like it's a bunch of young labor activists. They're union members as well that they run this show. It's really good. You should check it out. The Valley Labor Report. It's the only union radio show in the South. And they air out of, what is it, Louisiana?
1: No, I
0: Right?
1: think it's Georgia, isn't it?
0: Or something like that.
1: Alabama, something.
0: Alabama, that's what it is. Yeah, it's
1: Alabama.
0: Alabama. Yeah. And it's they do amazing content. So we should all connect one time over Zoom or so and just collaborate on something, you know,
2: Sure.
0: because this is really cool.
2: Yep. Make it happen.
0: Yeah.
1: Make it
2: Make it
1: happen,
2: happen.
1: Robert.
2: Yeah. We have to
1: Get it done. Quit talking
2: put the
1: about
2: young person to work.
0: Yeah, right.
2: Job security. It's job
0: All
2: security.
0: right.
1: So
0: That's what we tell Mark all the time. AI can replace Mark at any moment.
1: We only got a couple minutes left. Steve, you want to close up on anything?
2: No, I just appreciate the chance to come on your show. I mean, you've got the senior aspect of this, that you're 3 years and you got seniority. And we just need to nudge people. When you came onto my podcast, you challenged the rest of the labor leaders to step it up. And we need to tell the truth to each other. And that's the truth. There is a certain amount of people that are asleep at the switch. Maybe it's good meeting people in their own way. It's time to wake up and it's time to lead. And yep. use the podcast as a wedge to make that happen. Mm-hmm. We have support out there that our listeners want to see something happen. And we'll get the reactions like you just got, that we're telling the truth to people.
1: Yeah. Last year we had some things happening during one of our open enrollments and a change with one of our health and welfare trust funds. And we used this format to do exactly what needed to be done, which is take 45 minutes and literally talk through all the things that would help everybody deal with whatever those questions were coming up. And guess what? We watched the confusion and the misinformation completely start to dissipate, because it just becomes a very powerful tool. And there's a lot of things that we can use this platform for. I've got a lot of ideas that we're going to be trying to work through, but I'm just, you pointing it out, I wanted to bring it up. Like, you could be very creative with this space.
2: You'd be very creative with the space. I'll tell you, with the work that's being done with Amazon that you guys are all involved with, use my space to have those folks come on. Mm-hmm. The more that especially the younger workers
1: the
2: end up getting
1: talking.
2: On various podcasts and whatnot, they're going to be better at how they reach out to people, that more people listening. Let's collectivize this. Each of us have our thing that we're doing. Let's bring this to bear, that we use the strength together.
1: Absolutely. So we got, what, 2 minutes? 2 minutes, Mark? Minute and a half or two? Something like that?
3: Minute 45.
1: Yeah, and this is how we're building worker power in the Inland Empire, the way we're building worker power in the Inland Empire. Did you want to close on anything, Robert?
0: No, I'm good.
1: You know, you look like you want to say something over there. Something
0: no.
1: to us old people.
2: But we picked no. on him enough.
0: No. No, I'm all good. No, nothing.
1: I always love catching him by surprise sometimes. Wait, what? He's like, what? And you know, Robert, you're always such a good sport about it. We appreciate that. We really do.
0: Thanks for the bullying.
1: Yeah.
0: I'm just kidding.
1: Even better. Even better. He's all, thanks for it. He takes a shot in this. I'm just kidding. You know, we're building worker power in the Inland Empire. And the way we're building worker power in the Inland Empire, like I said, I'm asleep at the wheel today.
0: Jesus.
1: My rip is not going as well as it normally does. Huh. Anyway, you know, we got the billboards, got the buses. You know, we're knocking on doors. We got Teamster Advantage program. We're in more than, 25 chambers of commerce across the system. And we're encouraging workers to talk to one another, to organize, to build a union, to get a collective bargaining agreement. Talk to your friends. Talk to your family. Talk to your neighbors. Encourage them to build worker power, because worker power is what's really going to fix a lot of these problems in our country. And we're doing that right here on the Worker Power Hour. Longtime organizer, first-time radio host. 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
5: NBC News Radio, I'm Jim Roop. President Trump and Chinese leader Xi Jinping are meeting in Beijing. Trump's visit comes as the war with Iran continues, and it's significant because China is Iran's biggest trading partner. A Utah woman convicted of murdering her husband and then writing a children's book about it is learning her fate.
6: Ms. Richens, based on your conviction on count one, first-degree felony aggravated murder, the court hereby sentences you to life without parole.
5: Corey Richens didn't show any emotion as the judge in Park City announced the life sentence for the 36-year-old mother of three sons. She cried earlier during her final statements before sentencing while proclaiming her innocence. Corey Richens was found guilty in March of poisoning her husband in 2022 to collect on life insurance. A year later, she self-published a children's book to help her three young sons cope with their father's death. The Department of Homeland Security says spectators could expect to see ICE agents at World Cup matches across the U.S. this summer. DHS telling The Hill ICE officers will be at some matches to work with local and federal law enforcement to secure the events. DHS also saying that international visitors who attend the matches have nothing to worry about unless they're in the U.S. illegally. Fatal drug overdoses across the nation appear to be falling for the third consecutive year. Newly released provisional data from the CDC is showing that by December of last year, reported drug overdose deaths fell to 68,632. That marks a 14% drop. According to the provisional data, overdoses caused by all classes or types of drugs generally declined across the board. However, opioids remained the top cause of overdose deaths last year. Jim Roop, NBC News Radio.
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8: 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Volunteers are needed for Memorial Day weekend flag placement at Riverside National Cemetery. Those seeking to salute the nation's fallen servicemen and women are encouraged to join a Memorial Day weekend mission at the Riverside National Cemetery, where volunteers will place miniature American flags alongside more than 250,000 graves. The Flag for Every Hero event is slated for 8 a.m. to noon on Saturday, May 23rd, beginning with a brief ceremony at the Veterans Memorial Amphitheater in the middle of the cemetery. No sign-up or registration is necessary. Passengers could have access to a new terminal at Ontario International Airport, as well as a new parking garage in the coming years as part of the ONT Bold project. ONT BOLD stands for Building Our Legacy and Destiny, is an expansion and advancement plan for the airport and a roadmap for future projects. ONT sees 7.5 million passengers annually and has over 90 daily departures to 30 major destinations. A San Bernardino middle school, named for labor leader Cesar Chavez, has been officially renamed. The San Bernardino School Board voted unanimously to rename it Cesar E. Chavez Middle School as Magnolia Heights Middle School. With the change, the San Bernardino City Unified School District becomes one of the first school districts in California to remove the Chavez name from a campus. The decision follows news of union leader Chavez's sexual abuse allegations that broke in a New York Times report in March, just days before Chavez was to be honored nationwide on March 31st with Cesar Chavez Day. For NBC News Radio, KCAA 1050 AM and Express 106.5 FM, I'm Lillian Vasquez, and you're up to date.
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24: Well, top of the Thursday to you. Hope you're having a fine day. Did America just get humiliated in China, in Beijing? I'll tell you all about that in just a moment. Also, will the Supreme Court hand the Republican Party a $500 million midterm cash bonus? And did John Fetterman just hand Trump two massive wins in one day? And, well, actually he did. Why? In the second hour of our program, Phil Itner is going to drop by live from Ukraine. Russia is bombing American factories, and Donald Trump doesn't say anything at all. Ukraine bombed an American factory in Russia, and Donald Trump ordered Ukraine to stop. This is weird stuff. We'll talk to Phil about that. Also, why is Wall Street partying while working America drowns? In our third hour, J.D. Vance, if that's still his name, this is his third name now, yanks Medicaid money from California in a naked political hit job. And are Missouri Republicans about to soak working families with a tax bait and switch? Eight billionaires in Missouri. Looks like they're about to make out like billionaires. But my op-ed today over at HartmanReport.com. Did Xi welcome wealth, power, and corruption as Trump puts Taiwan on the table? Step into the Wayback Machine here and go back maybe 15 years or so. And on Fox News, this is during the Obama presidency. And on Fox News, they had this body language expert on who was, you know, all the time being interviewed. I don't know whatever happened to her. Maybe she's still on. I haven't watched Fox News in years. But one of the things, I remember watching a segment and thinking, oh, that's interesting. She said that when people shake hands, if both hands are vertical, you know, thumb up, little finger at the bottom, then that's a handshake among equals. If one person puts their hand palm down and the other person accepts that palm up, that means that the person who's putting palm down is dominant and the person putting palm up is submissive. Now, Donald Trump knows this, right? He's been doing this power handshake thing for decades. He's very famous about it. He tries to grab people's hands and grow, you know, and he always tries to get his hand on top. Xi Jinping just did the reverse. Donald Trump tried to shake his hand with a power shake, and Xi just grabbed it and flipped it and just took complete control of that situation physically. Now, this, by the way, follows the embarrassing meeting at the airport. Trump's plane, Air Force One, shows up at the airport. When Obama flew into Beijing back in 2009, President Xi came out and met his plane. But not yesterday. Now, when Trump arrived, President Xi was back having tea someplace in the Forbidden Palace or whatever, Forbidden City. And Trump got met by Hang Zheng, the ceremonial vice president, the guy with no power whatsoever, which was China's way of saying, we don't think you have any power either, Trump. And it gets worse. Before the meeting, the formal meeting even started, Donald Trump turned to Xi, the cameras are rolling, and said, you're a great leader. Sometimes people don't like me saying it, but I say it anyway because it's true. It's an honor to be your friend. And Xi just looked at him. He didn't say, oh, well, I'm glad you're my friend, or, you know, you're a great leader, too. No, he just looked at him like, who is this gnat? And then in the formal, comments, Xi said, and I quote, the Taiwan question is the most important issue in China-U.S. relations. And if it's not handled properly, he said, quote, the two countries will have clashes and even conflicts, putting the entire relationship in great jeopardy. He then referenced Sparta, the Thucydides trap. Now, I've talked about this for years on this program. We've had conversations with, you know, political analysts and historians about it. This is a story that Thucydides identified, which is, and this had to do with Greece and Sparta back 3,000 years ago, which is where you've got two powers, and one is clearly dominant, the other one is clearly small compared to the dominant one. And the smaller power starts gaining power until they are at equal power. And when they are at equal power, according to Thucydides, the Greek philosopher and historian, when they are at equal power, war becomes almost inevitable if the two cannot find ways to have their interests correspond rather than clash. Xi referenced this, and it's obvious what he was talking about. Trump didn't have a friggin' clue what Xi was talking about. The guy, you know, he hired other people to sit in for him during history class. The guy just said, excuse me, Trump just has no understanding of history or of, you know, great power dynamics or any of this stuff. So what happened was Xi says this, and Trump's response is basically, you know, and Xi added, by the way, he said, the whole world is watching our meeting, and the U.S. and China can meet global challenges together and provide more stability for the world. And what was Trump's response? He repeated, you're a great leader. It's an honor to be your friend. And then he added, the relationship between China and the USA is going to be better than ever before. Donald Trump is a, oh, and he also pointed to the billionaires in the room that he brought with him, you know, the CEO of BlackRock, the CEO of Boeing, Tim Cook, Elon Musk. And he said, they're here to pay respects to you, China. In other words, he groveled. He didn't say, no, we're going to defend Taiwan. He didn't say, you know, shove your Thucydides trap stuff up your behind. He didn't say we are going to defend democracy. He didn't bring up Jimmy Lai in Hong Kong, who's still in prison for having advocated democracy in Hong Kong, like he said he was going to do. None of that. Instead, he groveled. I mean, this is just dangerous stuff. Donald Trump has destroyed American credibility around the world. He has weakened our soft power by allowing this South African Nepo baby idiot to destroy USAID, thus weakening our soft power, you know, across, particularly across Africa and South Asia. He's groveling in front of Xi when Russian missiles strike American companies, Boeing, in Ukraine. When Russian missiles strike American companies in Ukraine, Trump has literally not said a word. This has been going on for months. But when Ukraine struck an American-owned factory in Russia, Trump immediately said, oh, wait a minute, you can't do that. It's just amazing. Before he went, before he left for, pardon me, before he left for Ukraine, or for China, excuse me, Trump said that he was going to discuss arms sales, American arms sales to Taiwan. This is something that, you know, Ronald Reagan had his 6 points. And one of them is, we will never compromise on arms sales to Taiwan with China. And Trump bragged before he left. He said, I'm going to have that discussion. It's one of the many things we'll be talking about. Xi would like me not to. No, Xi would love you to talk about that. You know, this is just astonishing how corrupt this man is, how corrupt. And he brought his son along to hustle some business deals. Eric is there. I don't remember if Eric is Uday or Kusei. I think he's Kusei, right? This is just, we're abandoning American power. We're abandoning America's position in the world. The Taiwanese have to be scared to death right now about what's going on. I mean, Grandpa, who's losing it, who's falling asleep, whose hands are all covered with bruises, presumably from the anti-Alzheimer's drugs they're giving him by infusion. But who knows? And Raja Krishnamurthy, a congressman, has introduced the Six Assurances to Taiwan Act that would codify Reagan's Six Assurances into binding federal law. We need this to stop Trump from selling out Taiwan. So if you, my project for the day is call your member of Congress at 202-224-3121 and tell them to support Raja Krishnamurthy's Six Assurances to Taiwan Act. It's in both the House and the Senate. In the House, it's House Bill 3452. In the Senate, it's Senate Bill 3208. But you don't need the numbers. You can just say, support Raja Krishnamurthy's Taiwan Six Assurances to Taiwan.
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back. Will the past the hours, will the Supreme Court hand the GOP a $500 million midterm cash bomb? This is mind-boggling. A ruling out of the Supreme Court could land any day now that will let political parties spend unlimited amounts of cash in lockstep with their candidates. The case is called NRSC versus FEC, and one of the plaintiffs who launched it back in 2022 is the guy who's now the vice president, J.D. Vance. If the court's hard right majority strikes down coordinated party expenditure limits, Republicans could pour hundreds of millions, perhaps billions, into races, working hand in glove with their nominees. Senator Cory Booker warned in an amicus brief with the court that Citizens United already, quote, opened the floodgates to billions in dark money, end quote. Now that same court is poised to blow the doors off. Party committees would suddenly rival super PACs as the favorite launching pad for billionaire cash, with a ruling expected just months before voters head to the polls in November. This is mind-boggling. Meanwhile, why did John Fetterman just hand Trump two massive wins in one day? Yesterday, Pennsylvania Democrat John Fetterman cast the deciding vote to kill a war powers resolution that would have reined in Trump's illegal war on Iran. It's the seventh time he's broken with the Democratic Party on Iran since the bombing began. Three Republicans crossed over to back the measure. It would have forced Trump to stop the war. Fetterman was the only Democrat to vote against it, and the resolution failed 49-50 by a single vote. His vote. Hours later, Fetterman joined every Senate Republican to confirm Kevin Warsh as the new Fed Reserve Chair. Senator Elizabeth Warren said Trump nominated Warsh to be his sock puppet so he can crank down interest rates from the Oval Office. Fetterman claims he'd make a lousy Republican, but his voting record says otherwise. He's the senator Trump openly calls his favorite. He's my favorite Democrat. And Pennsylvania voters are watching. You know, every cycle, Republicans find one or two Democrats that they can corrupt. You know, there was a time when it was the former Democratic nominee for vice president. You know, from the senator from Connecticut. It's just incredible. You know, who blew up Obamacare? Who killed the public option in Obamacare? And now we've got the senator from Pennsylvania, who is, excuse me, going along with Republicans on this. Pardon me. It's mind-boggling. And then, of course, it was, Manchin and Sinema before that. So, good old Joe, and now we've got good old John. Incredible. 27 minutes past the hour. So what's on your mind? I'll pick up your calls on the other side of the break. Stay with us.

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1: 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Are we looking at a war with China? 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
3: 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I rather exhausted superlative in praise of Tom Hartman's book, The Prophet's Way, which I rightly called the most important book I've ever read. But now I find the sequel calling for equal praise, since the issue here addresses the whole of our species, and indeed all species."
2: The Last Hours of Ancient Sunlight, The Fate of the World and What We Can Do Before It's Too Late by Tom Hartman, in bookstores everywhere.
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0: Welcome back. 34 minutes past the hour. Picking up your calls here. CeCe in Northbrook, Illinois. Hey, CeCe, what's up?
1: Well, I was reading your article this morning. It's the title, Trump Puts Taiwan on the Table.
0: Mm-hmm.
1: And I couldn't even really get through it, Tom. It's just that disturbing. It's a good article. I'm embarrassed to be an American.
0: Yeah.
1: And
0: welcome to the club.
1: Republicans have an Alzheimer's patient just selling the country for parts. And the system of America, I think, Tom, needs to be just, well, he's tearing it down. It's going to have to be rebuilt. And this is just January 6th, part two. So he's just tearing it down. As you said, we've lost all credibility all out the world. The China president is just going to eat his lunch. It's embarrassing. I know we can't change horses in the middle of the race with our leadership. But when we get to that point, when Democrats get back on their feet, the system's going to have to be rebuilt, including the Democratic Party.
0: If there's
1: money in politics, the ones who's taking all this PAC money, and Cory Booker comes to my mind off the top. I don't know, but we need a list of who in the Democratic Party takes the most money, or just a list. Now, that doesn't make them necessarily corrupt. It's just the way the system is built right now, thanks to the Supreme Court.
0: Yep.
1: But my main thing, Tom, is I'm embarrassed. Alzheimer's patients. No, let me take the Republican Party. Trump is getting too much of fanfare with this.
0: Yeah.
1: The Republican Party. By the time this man gets back to the United States, he should be out of office. It's embarrassing us. I don't know what the Republicans are getting out of this, except I don't know, did they call that owning the libs? They get some type of joy when we get angry and we pound the table. And this is why I have a problem with the Democrats. There's no reason that this Alzheimer's patient is doing anything. They should be laughing him out of the country. The Jimmy Kimmels of the world, they should be the Democrats should be shadowing him. This man is a laughing stock, and he's making us all the laughing stock. I have no pride in this. I'm a black man. I've never been proud of the country fully anyway, but I do have allegiance to the country. It's my country. But this embarrassment goes beyond race.
0: No, it's humiliating. It really is.
1: It's
0: dangerous.
1: It's humiliating.
0: It's dangerous. I mean, you know, China's building nuclear weapons like there's no tomorrow. In terms of its power, they've got a drone capacity that we are just beginning to even look at, with now three drone companies that are owned in part by Uday and Kusei Trump. It's like, you know, even our military is a grift. Now we're learning that the FBI is you know, throwing people on the most wanted list at the last minute so that they can claim that they're doing something while the director is an alcoholic incompetent. We've got an alcoholic incompetent, you know, running our Defense Department that he likes to call the Department of War because he thinks it makes it seem like he's got, bigger manhood or something. I don't know what pathetic.
1: And you're forgetting. You're forgetting their infrastructure. Infrastructure, China's, they're light years ahead of us in where they're heading with solar
0: They've
1: power,
0: got bullet trains. Yeah.
1: Yeah. And by the way, one more thing, Tom. Japan, I read an article that Japan itself is importing weapons for their citizens.
0: Yeah.
1: I don't know if that's true or not.
0: I don't know about for their citizens. They're certainly, I mean, they've got very, very strong gun control laws in Japan, but there's a big debate, you know, in Japan about whether they should alter their constitution so that they can once again have nuclear weapons, or not once again, so that they can first, you know, begin having nuclear weapons. The rest of the world has figured out that with, you know, Uncle Crazy, you know, Uncle Diapers here in the White House, that they cannot rely on the United States. The European countries, the NATO countries are freaking out. The Southeast Asia, Taiwan's got to be, you know, the president of Taiwan, she has to just be agonized.
1: Yes.
0: I mean, you know,
1: he's selling them out.
0: Yeah, no, I'm with you. CC, we're starting to repeat ourselves. Yeah, I got to move along, but you said it so well. Your analysis is spot on.
1: I'm going to call my senator and my congressman today.
0: Say that again.
1: I'm going to call my senator and my congressperson today. Do your assignment.
0: Yeah, tell them to support Krishnamurthy's Taiwan bill. Yeah. CC, thank you. Good talking to you. Bob in Raleigh, North Carolina. Hey, Bob, what's up?
2: Hey, man, first and foremost, Tom, sending you healing energy to and to Mr. Mateo, so you guys get up to full power.
0: Well, once again, we
2: need you both at full power.
0: Thank you. We're doing our best.
2: In these times of challenge. And then the other thing I was telling Jeremy was, and one other quick thing, the music, yeah, you're right, the mood, with Louise and the country theme, I'm trying to get a voice as deep as the one singer so I can then go, North Carolina Republicans, bad for North Carolina, bad. But anyway, that's all I need for an ad. So yeah. I'm glad.

0: occasionally you got a clown who would try to wrench it over, but you know, I can hang in a high bar or a, you know, on a trellis for 3 minutes. And I was an ex-gymnast, so I let him go a little bit, and then I let them know that not to do that again.
1: Yeah.
0: So it's not. Yeah.
1: Which is what Xi did to Trump today.
0: Yes, exactly. He's demonstrating it's just the most basic level of who's in charge.
1: Yeah.
0: And but the one thing when you asked what would have he said, you know, what are you going to do about this, Xi to Trump, President Harris, it would have been, well, beware of the porcupine defense, which is basically how Ukraine has been able to make life tough and actually going to defeat Russia in the end. Yeah. And if for China, you think you're just going to overrun his island, don't think about it, guy. You're going to pay a hell of a price. Are you willing to pay that your people are going to...
1: Yeah, that's what he should have said. Instead, he said, oh, you're a great leader. We're so happy to be here with you. Please give us some money.
0: And all those other billionaire grifters. I mean, it just makes us look. I know it's with the previous caller. I agree. It's a hard thing. One last uplifting thing is that in the Democratic Party here in North Carolina, the thoughts are going big. We're looking at Mondami, Mayor Mondami, and what he's doing, and that's exactly what we want to do. None of this piecemeal stuff. None of this. What's his face? Fetterman. Jeez. You know, Fetterman stuff. Mm-hmm. Do things for the people, get things going fast, quick, but also go for big. Go for big stuff. Go for big investments. Yeah. And so, yeah.
1: I get it.
0: That's it. Now, I will call about the six assurances bill to my representative, and also I got Tillis and Bud. So, anyway, but I will call nonetheless.
1: Yeah. I mean, you know, Taiwan is like literally one of the most, if not the most, vibrant democracy on earth. It is
0: absolutely,
1: you know, it's one of the least corrupt, most honest, most well done. They have the literally the world's best healthcare system, which, by the way, was organized by an American who went over there and showed them how to do it. It's been years since I wrote about it in my book, The Hidden History of American Healthcare. I forget his name. It wasn't Edward Deming. He was the guy who brought, you know, to Japan, you know, just in time and production and stuff. But it was
0: quality
1: another guy.
0: Control. I met him. Yes.
1: Oh, really?
0: Years ago. But yes,
1: yeah.
0: I agree.
1: Yeah, an amazing guy.
0: Yeah.
1: Anyhow, Bob, I got to move along. Thanks for the call. It's good
0: you,
1: hearing
0: Tom.
1: From you. Good talking to you. Thank you. Terry in Chicago. Hey, Terry, what's up?
2: Hey, Tom. Hope you're doing well. This is a little off topic for the day, but it's been on my mind for about a week. Last week, I think it was, came out that Ukraine is killing it with the drone technology over there.
1: Yep.
2: And I'm just wondering, since the Pukes of Hazzard started their own drone company, what's the likelihood that they are selling drones or will be selling drones to Russia?
1: Oh, you mean Uday and Kusay Trump?
2: Yes.
1: Yeah, they've got they're invested now in three different drone companies that all now have contracts with the Pentagon. Suddenly, magically, God only knows, Terry. I frankly doubt that any American defense contractor would be selling to Russia, but it wouldn't surprise me. I mean, look at how, you know, China wanted to get some NVIDIA chips, so Trump is bringing Justin Hong all over to China. You know, the guy who's the head of NVIDIA, he's over there to cut some deals. But you know, the easy way to get them would be through the UAE, because the UAE has a mutual defense treaty with China. Anything that they get from us, they share with China. So what happens? The UAE puts $500 million, $500 million into Trump's crypto company. And then Trump's crypto company now, you know, and of that, about $100 million of that went right into Trump's pocket instantly. And so then Trump says, oh, well, we'll sell you the NVIDIA chips, UAE. And then UAE, you know, presumably sends them to China. So, you know, this is how the dance is being played. So whatever kind of drone technology we come out with, maybe we'll figure out a way to give it to the UAE also, and they can give it to China.
2: Yeah. All right. Thanks.
1: Yeah.
2: You have
1: Thanks,
2: a good
1: Terry.
2: Rest of your day, Tom.
1: Yeah, you too, Terry. But the bottom line is China's already so far ahead of us on drone technology. It's mind-boggling. It's just mind-boggling. We'll be right back. 45 minutes past it.
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1: 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Back with your calls in just a minute.

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1: In the foreword to Tom Hartman's book, The Last Hours of Ancient Sunlight, The Fate of the World and What We Can Do Before It's Too Late, renowned author Joseph Chilton Pierce writes,
2: "To discover brilliant, innovative, creative, and original thinking is one of life's rare privileges. 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Because The Last Hours of Ancient Sunlight is a seminal work, offering a viewpoint original yet ancient, I see our situation today in a new light. And because of the scope and depth of this work, I find it inspiring as well as disturbing. I rather exhausted superlative in praise of Tom Hartman's book, The Prophet's Way, which I rightly called the most important book I've ever read. But now I find the sequel calling for equal praise, since the issue here addresses the whole of our species, and indeed all species."
1: The Last Hours of Ancient Sunlight, The Fate of the World and What We Can Do Before It's Too Late by Tom Hartman, in bookstores everywhere.
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0: Hey, thanks so much for sharing our program and for reaching out to our stations and sponsors and letting them know that you're listening. It really means a lot to us.
1: One of the most important features of the American experiment is often overlooked. This nation began as a rebellion against monarchy and the doctrine of divine rights. And the founders codified that by creating a secular constitution. No religious test, no state religion, and a clear separation between church and state. They'd seen what happens when religion and government merge, and they designed a system to prevent it. Today, that principle is under renewed attack. We're seeing increasing efforts to blur that line, including events like America Prays on May 17th, where government and religion interact in ways that should raise constitutional concerns. 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Welcome back. 9 minutes before the hour. Picking up your calls here. Renee in Sheridan, Oregon. Hey, Renee, what's up?
2: Hey, Tom, I just want to make a comment on that lady who said why the men hate us, hate women so much. Mm-hmm. And my feeling is I'm a DNA person. It's all about the DNA. Women are looked on just for reproduction and making sure the species lives on. And men are all about planting the seed and dying off early. Mm. And taking territory. And that's what's happening right now with this strong psychopathic gene, DNA of Trump and his family. They don't care about anybody. They're true psychopaths.
1: I agree.
2: So, you know, the only thing we can do is vote Democratic for people that have the softer gene of DNA that women have.
1: Yeah.
2: So, and that's going to men, and I'm sorry, women aren't going to get elected in our country.
1: Yeah. Well, and that's the problem. And you look at some of the countries, particularly like the Scandinavian countries, where women just, you know, are completely ascendant in terms of, you know, political power. Their countries are very, very well run. So, we need a lot more women in our politics and frankly, a lot fewer men. It's just obvious. Renee, thank you. Well said. Andy in Vancouver. Hey, Andy, what's up? Andy, you've got the telephone disease. We're looking for a new phone company, by the way. Jeremy, Andy's on line one. You may have to just call him back on the back line. Uncle Russell in Lafayette, Indiana. Hey, Russell, what's up?
3: Hey, Tom. Again, in reference to that call Susie made, you know, why women hate men. Ever since I can remember, as a child, let's take sports, for example, courage, discipline, must win, defeat the opponents. Military training, same thing, courage, discipline, must win, defeat the opponents. Is that a problem? Is that why we're in the situation we're in right now as a world? Because we're on the brink of World War III.
1: Yeah, I know. I don't know that there's any easy answer to this, Russell. It's clearly in our genes. I mean, you know, you look at the difference between bonobos, or however you say it, bonobos, the make love not war monkeys versus the chimps, which are make war not love monkeys, and we're more closely related to the chimps. And there's this 15-year civil war going on right now in Uganda, for example, among two chimp tribes, or among within a chimp tribe. I think that the good news is that what culture proves, by and large, throughout history, is that we can overcome our impulses. We can overcome our DNA. We can lift ourselves above our impulses. The problem is that you've got a political party that has decided that catering and pandering to those impulses is politically advantageous. And, telling men that they are superior and that women are inferior and that women shouldn't even be voting. And then, of course, the whole thing about race, the same message, essentially, white people are the best. These are really, really destructive messages. They're destructive to our children. They're destructive to our society. And sadly, the Republican Party has decided to completely embrace them. You know, we've got a rapist as a president right now.
3: Right.
1: You know, an adjudicated rapist. It's mind-boggling when you think about it. I mean, just absolutely mind-boggling that, you know, that Fox News, these billionaire-owned media operations, and now, you know, CBS with Nepo Baby, David Ellison running it, and soon to be CNN, that these billionaire-run media operations are so successful that they can convince American men to do things that are just heinous. You know, and to think and to think in ways that are toxic, that are actively destructive to not just, you know, our own lives and the quality of our relationships and our marriages and our parenting and our friendships, but our nation, in our politics, our the way that we do business, the way that we govern ourselves, the way that we conduct ourselves in the world relative to other people. All of this stuff.
3: Yeah, people are so gullible. You know, they believe that crap.
1: Yeah. You know, I have friends and neighbors who watch Fox News, and like they just, that must be true. You saw it on television, you know, and they have just no idea how they're being manipulated. Russell, thanks for the call. Good to hear from you. Spot on. On the other side of the break, we'll check in with Phil Itner live in Ukraine. There was a hell of a bombardment at Kyiv overnight from Russia. So hopefully Phil will be there and we'll be able to get through. Stay around. Stick around. We'll get to it.
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1: This is a truly remarkable book that you're going to love. You know, there's a war underway, and a college student discovered that the State Department was lying about it and reported it. He made the national news. And suddenly he was arrested by the FBI and charged with fake crimes. Sound familiar? Well, this was 60 years ago. The war was Vietnam, and the journalist who discovered the lies said so, angering those in power. His name is George Koch, and now he's written a powerful expose about how bullies and parasites have always manipulated the law and exploited others. It's a terrible history. 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
7: NBC News Radio, I'm Jim Roop. President Trump and Chinese leader Xi Jinping are meeting in Beijing. Trump's visit comes as the war with Iran continues, and it's significant because China is Iran's biggest trading partner. A Utah woman convicted of murdering her husband and then writing a children's book about it is learning her fate.
8: Ms. Richens, based on your conviction on count one, first-degree felony aggravated murder, the court hereby sentences you to life without parole.
7: Corey Richens didn't show any emotion as the judge in Park City announced the life sentence for the 36-year-old mother of three sons. She cried earlier during her final statements before sentencing while proclaiming her innocence. Corey Richens was found guilty in March of poisoning her husband in 2022 to collect on life insurance. A year later, she self-published a children's book to help her three young sons cope with their father's death. The Department of Homeland Security says spectators could expect to see ICE agents at World Cup matches across the U.S. this summer. DHS telling The Hill, ICE officers will be at some matches to work with local and federal law enforcement to secure the events. DHS also saying that international visitors who attend the matches have nothing to worry about unless they're in the U.S. illegally. Fatal drug overdoses across the nation appear to be falling for the third consecutive year. Newly released provisional data from the CDC is showing that by December of last year, reported drug overdose deaths fell to 68,632. That marks a 14% drop. According to the provisional data, overdoses caused by all classes or types of drugs generally declined across the board. However, opioids remained the top cause of overdose deaths last year. Jim Roop, NBC News Radio.
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10: 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Volunteers are needed for Memorial Day weekend flag placement at Riverside National Cemetery. Those seeking to salute the nation's fallen servicemen and women are encouraged to join a Memorial Day weekend mission at the Riverside National Cemetery, where volunteers will place miniature American flags alongside more than 250,000 graves. The Flag for Every Hero event is slated for 8 a.m. to noon on Saturday, May 23rd, beginning with a brief ceremony at the Veterans Memorial Amphitheater in the middle of the cemetery. No sign-up or registration is necessary. Passengers could have access to a new terminal at Ontario International Airport, as well as a new parking garage in the coming years as part of the ONT Bold project. ONT BOLD stands for Building Our Legacy and Destiny, is an expansion and advancement plan for the airport and a roadmap for future projects. ONT sees 7.5 million passengers annually and has over 90 daily departures to 30 major destinations. A San Bernardino middle school, named for labor leader Cesar Chavez, has been officially renamed. The San Bernardino School Board voted unanimously to rename it Cesar E. Chavez Middle School as Magnolia Heights Middle School. With the change, the San Bernardino City Unified School District becomes one of the first school districts in California to remove the Chavez name from a campus. The decision follows news of union leader Chavez's sexual abuse allegations that broke in a New York Times report in March, just days before Chavez was to be honored nationwide on March 31st with Cesar Chavez Day. For NBC News Radio, KCAA 1050 AM and Express 106.5 FM, I'm Lillian Vasquez, and you're up to date.
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13: 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So expect the unexpected.

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1: Back on the line with us, our buddy Phil Itner, the veteran war correspondent, host of the On the Edge podcast. He lives in and based out of Kyiv, Ukraine. Philip Itner on YouTube, Itner Philip on social media. Phil, welcome back to the program. How's everything? I understand you guys were just hammered last night by Russian drones and missiles.
2: Yeah, it was a rough night. And it went on for hours. And I guess the count is somewhere around 600 drones were launched against Kyiv. And 56 ballistic and cruise missiles were launched against the capital. Many of them, we still have very good air defense here, so many of them were shot down, but a few did get through. I had a building get hit about a 15-minute walk from me here. Mm-hmm. So needless to say, a little sleep deprived today.
1: Yeah.
2: The body count was large. I think for the entire city it was 15. There was an apartment building that was struck, and seven were killed, if I'm getting those numbers right, alone in that one strike. You know, countless other, you know, injuries. They're still pulling people from the rubble. Even just an hour and change ago, there was a bullet. And then that you know, some children were pulled from the rubble. Still at this hour, so you know, it was a massive attack, and it's being called the biggest attack since the initial invasion back in 22. President Zelensky came out with a statement in which he kind of indicated that it might have something to do with the fact that Donald Trump has traveled to Beijing and, you know, trying to send a message to both Trump and Xi about what they can do, the Russians, in this war here in Ukraine, and still being able to strike the capital. But, you know, it's all arbitrary, and it's civilians they're hitting.
1: Right.
2: They're not really going for military targeting. If anything, they are trying to hit civilian energy infrastructure, which is a war crime. Mm-hmm. But it was just hours and hours and hours of anti-aircraft, you know, blasts and explosions, and the air raid alert would go on, and then not 5 minutes later, it would be switched off. You'd give it all clear, and then 5 minutes after that, a new air raid alert. So it wasn't just
1: amazing,
2: the sounds of the explosions and everything. It was these up and down alerts of, you know, take shelter. Okay, now it seems the skies are clear. No, take shelter again. And it just, you know, it just wears on the nerves.
1: Yeah.
2: And it,
1: well, which is the
2: and
1: whole
2: that's
1: point.
2: Its intention.
1: Yeah.
2: So
1: I understand in the Kherson area there's a region where Russia has basically encircled part of Ukraine.
2: I'm sorry, Tom, I lost you there. Can you repeat that?
1: Can you hear me now? Can you hear me now? Hello.
2: No. Hello? Sorry. Hold on one moment. I'll see if I can change this.
1: Okay. We'll 1, 2, 3, 4, 5. Let me know when you can hear
2: me. We'll just do it with speakers.
1: Can you hear me now?
2: Yeah, I can, yeah.
1: Okay, great. So I understand in the Kherson region that there is a part of Ukraine that has been encircled by the Russians, and they're not letting food or other supplies in or out. About 6,000 people are trapped, and they're trying to starve them out. Is that true?
2: Yeah, we're getting increasing reports about this. I sat down with a reporter who lives in Kherson. She lives in the city, which is still held in Ukrainian hands. Kherson is divided by the river. So the western side of the river is held by Ukraine, and that's where the city and the seat of government is. And then on the western side of the embankment of the river, that's where Russians are. And they send drones and things like that. But they also occupy that part of the oblast, the Kherson oblast. And so they occupy these towns, and they've encircled them with mines, and they hunt people who try to leave with drones. So people are, you know, they don't even try and get out because it's so dangerous. If you get in a vehicle, you're a target. But we are slowly getting people who are escaping. They are getting out, and they circle around. They go into Belarus, and that's the only way. That's the only border crossing that they can use to get back into Ukraine. So they go. They have to go into Russia itself, mainland Russia. Then they cross over into Belarus, and then they cross down into Ukraine. And they're bringing stories of bodies being left in the streets for animals to
3: eat.
2: Scavenge. And terrible torture, and not letting medicine or food in, lack of drinking water. Even people who have wells, because the wells work on electricity, they can't get gas for the generators, so they can't draw water from their own wells, which is how they used to survive. And it's turning into a situation where there's a real bad. Potential human catastrophe if this goes on for much longer, because they've already gone for months and months now without food, and it's just the Russians have decided that instead of allowing for an escape corridor, which is what they've normally done for civilians, oftentimes when they're either advancing on a city or they're sieging a city, that they'll let them out through they'll set up a corridor and they'll hold it open for
3: a while. They're not doing that this time.
2: Yeah, this time they're starving these people.
3: The other story that I saw is that Ukraine, within Ukraine, there are a bunch of American companies that have manufacturing facilities or other offices, and that Cargill, Coca-Cola, Boeing, Mondelez, Philip Morris, Bunge. These companies have been hit by Russian drones. In fact, Cargill just got hit by seven Russian drones into their major grain terminal, seven drones in just 3 minutes. And that the American Chamber of Commerce is asking the Trump administration to ask Russia to stop hitting American companies in Ukraine. And the Trump administration refuses to ask Russia to stop. Yet when Ukraine struck, along with other targets, perhaps even accidentally, struck an American company's facilities in Russia last week, the Trump administration immediately issued a warning to Ukraine saying, don't hit American companies within Russia. What the hell is going on here, Phil?
2: Well, I mean, this is no surprise. Trump has a preference for Vladimir Putin, and he has a open disdain for Zelensky and Ukraine. I mean, all we have to do is think back to that incident in the Oval, in which he was saying, you have no cards, you might as well surrender, give up, all this kind of stuff. And then, Ukraine, it turns out, actually does have a lot of cards, because not a few weeks later after that, they had Operation Spiderweb, which was a groundbreaking drone assault deep into Russia's territory, which hit a huge percentage of their tactical bomber command and, assets. It's clear that Trump has a preference for Putin. And,
3: he's a Russian asset. I think he has been since the 80s.
2: I agree with you, Tom. I get a lot of flack for this, but I 100% believe that he is a Russian asset. I think he's been compromised by Russian military intelligence, and I think he is doing their bidding. And that includes, destroying us domestically, ganging up with oligarchs on a global level. Many of them are Russian or former Soviet. He's compromised by all the shady financial deals that he did with those oligarchs, who are just there's no difference between these. Most 99% of these oligarchs are beholden to the Kremlin, so there's really no difference there. We have a Manchurian candidate, I believe. I firmly believe it. At some point, hopefully, we get a postmortem on this and we learn the truth. But I do firmly believe that he is either a willing participant or a useful idiot, or he's compromised, and so he does their bidding. But one way or the other, Putin's pulling the strings,
3: and
2: we're all paying for it.
3: You got it. We're talking with Phil Ettner, the war correspondent based out of Kyiv, Ukraine, live from Kyiv, Ukraine. Phil, I just have 2 minutes to a hard break here. Trump is in China. President Xi has humiliated him now several times. Trump told Xi how wonderful he was. Xi did not respond, literally did not reply. Trump tried to shake his hand and dominate him by flipping Trump's hand over Xi's, and Xi flipped Trump's hand upside down and dominated him with, you know, Trump with his famous dominance handshake blew up in his face. Xi warned Trump about the Thucydides trap this morning, about, you know, what happens when medium powers rise to great powers and war becomes inevitable. And Trump had no idea what he was talking about and instead blithered about how wonderful Xi is as a leader. He thinks he can flatter this guy into doing something nice. He's brought a bunch of billionaire oligarchs along with him who are all trying to cut deals, including his own son. Is this going to have any impact on Ukraine and Russia?
2: I don't think so. We'll have to see. You know, Xi has been giving munitions aid to Russia openly, but in a sentence that I never thought I would say, I actually agree with both Vladimir Putin and Donald Trump in recent statements that they've made within the last couple of weeks in the run-up to this meeting, perhaps, in that both Trump and Putin have said that the war in Ukraine is coming to an end. And I agree with that. I do think the war is coming to an end.
3: Because Russia's losing it.
2: But here's the thing that Donald Trump and Putin aren't saying, is that the war is coming to an end, but the end result, the conclusion of this war, will be a disastrous loss for Russia and a historic victory for Ukraine.
3: Yeah,
2: Ukraine is going to be sovereign, and it's going to, you know, be democratic, and it's going to own the territory that is strategically important to it. It might lose some territory that the Russians occupy currently, but the Russians are being repelled, they're being pushed back all over the place, and they're doing very badly on the front lines. And so if the war is to end any time soon, as both Putin and Trump have intimated, it's bad news for Moscow and Putin.
3: Yeah, I absolutely agree with you, Phil. It certainly looks that way. Phil Ettner, Phil, always great talking with you. Thanks so much.
2: Good talking to you, Tom.
3: Yeah.

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2: The American middle class is on its deathbed. 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

0: Yeah, I think we can safely say Putin owns Trump. There's just like no way to deny that, sadly. So why is Wall Street partying while working America drowns? Despite the Iran war, Trump's chaotic tariffs, inflation climbing past 3.8%, and gas prices crushing family budgets, stock market keeps hitting new highs. Why? The S&P is up 500, is up roughly 30% since Trump's election. Why? Well, it turns out there is an answer to this. Corporate profits are surging on the backs of consumers paying more for everything, while AI investment floods Silicon Valley. Working people see prices climb, paychecks shrink, and confidence collapse, while the richest investors are watching record returns. This is what oligarchy looks like in plain daylight. The Dow doesn't measure how Americans are doing. It measures how much wealth is being funneled to the top while everyone else gets squeezed. And the Dow is telling us very loudly right now, you know, very insistently, yep, the rich people in this country are doing just great. It is so obvious. And now that companies are allowed to have to be monopolies, that you can thank Ronald Reagan in 1983 for that, the order he gave to the SEC, the FEC, and the Justice Department to stop enforcing the antitrust laws. Now that they're allowed to become monopolies, they can just rip us off all they want. We have no choice. Where else are you going to go? Right? And you can thank your local Republican legislator for all of this. 27 minutes past the hour. What say you? I'll pick up your calls on the other side of the break. Stay with us. It's the Tom Hartman program, where we dare to ask, is Walmart a person? And we dare to say no. The Republicans on the court lied about that one, too.
1: 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Call 202-808-9925.
0: Talk media for the rest of us. We'll be right back.

0: 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No more waiting to see your doc sitting in a crowded ER or emergency care or the pharmacy. 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Tell us about this.
1: Thanks for having me. Yeah, our emergency medical kits are really taking the country by storm. We've helped protect over a million Americans, and it pinch myself when I even say that. Meds like you just mentioned, things like amoxicillin and antibiotics, every American is going to probably get a prescription for these in the next couple of years, right? It's always something. People everywhere are fed up with going to the doctors, fed up with waiting in line for an urgent care, and we all know that the best time to address a sickness is the morning you feel that scratchy throat or the runny nose. Rather than trying to wait it out, you need to have medicines on hand in your medicine cabinet today to take. 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
1: I appreciate it.
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2: 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The Tom Hartmann Reader. 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

0: 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One of the most important features of the American experiment is often overlooked. This nation began as a rebellion against monarchy and the doctrine of divine right. And the founders codified that by creating a secular constitution, no religious tests, no state religion, and a clear separation between church and state. They'd seen what happens when religion and government merge, and they designed a system to prevent it. Today, that principle is under renewed attack. We're seeing increasing efforts to blur that line, including events like America Prays on May 17th, where government and religion intersect in ways that raise constitutional concerns. 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Welcome back, 35 minutes past the hour. What's on your mind today? Nick in Baltimore, Maryland. Hey, Nick, what's up?
1: Hi, can you hear me, Tom?
0: I can.
1: Okay, good. Listen, first off, I thought one thing that you did a few weeks back when you talked about how the GI Bill was able to get folks to where they could be major contributors to the tax base, and I think the Dems need to do something similar to that in terms of putting down all the things that, first of all, Trump has done to hurt folks, and do it repeatedly the way that he did with the President Obama's birthday, but his birthplace thing, which was a lie.
0: Right.
1: Instead, have truth going out there, one thing after the other. And I'm going to cut off what I'm saying to you real quick. And the other night, when I heard that he wanted $10 billion from IRS, you know what I said? When is it going to be enough? I mean, can he just give us a number?
0: Yeah,
1: and we give it to him.
0: There is no number for Trump. Well, Don Jr. apparently said he thinks that when Trump leaves office, they will be the richest family in America. Now, I've been trying to find a validation of that quote. I haven't been able to find it, but I've seen it quoted in multiple places.
1: Can I ask you a question? Do you think these people, this may be a stupid question, but do you think there are ever times, like, you know, when they're by themselves, that they have to know that they're lying and stealing and doing all these horrible things? You don't think that they have any conscience at all?
0: No, this is what the Trump family has been doing. This is what Grandpa, this is what Fred Trump did. This is how he made his living. His father made his living running a whorehouse. Fred ran and made his living running as a slumlord. And lying to even his own renters, he created these phony companies to, quote, pay for repairs and would use some of the rent to pay for repairs. All that money just went in his own pocket. I mean, Fred had all these grifts. He was arrested at a Klan rally. He got busted in 73 by the feds for refusing to rent to black people. His son Donald was writing C on applications for colored so the people wouldn't get rented to. Donald picked up the grift and became a professional grifter. And when his older brother Fred died of alcoholism because he didn't want to get in on the grift. And now he's got his kids are all in the grift.
1: Yeah, but what about the folks that are helping him? I mean, I'm talking the Bondies.
0: They're grifters, too. Pam Bondi took $25,000 from Donald Trump when she was started investigating in Trump University on behalf of Floridians who'd been screwed. And when she took the $25,000, she dropped the investigation. For 8 years, she was the attorney general for the state of Florida while Jeffrey Epstein was raping little girls and never once looked at him.
1: Well, I remember that piece. I don't understand why folks don't get on that, but I just gotta believe they have some type of conscience, but maybe they don't. But
0: there are people who don't have a conscience, Nick. It's between 1% and 3% of the population. They're called sociopaths or psychopaths, and that is Trump and apparently his children.
1: Unfortunately. Well, thank you for what you do, because there's so few stations like yours out here. I'm retired now. I'm hooked on Sirius. And programs like yours and Stephanie's are providing a real service.
0: Well, thank you,
1: to
0: Nick.
1: Us all because
0: thank you, Nick.
1: The trash is out here.
0: We try our best. So, Nick, appreciate the call. Thank you. Jean Marie in Lakewood, Washington. Hey, Jean Marie, what's up?
2: Oh, thank you, Tom Hartman. First of all, I want to thank you for what you do. You give me, despair is not an option, and you give me hope. So, and it's a verb. And I wanted to say, in your discussion about male versus female attributes, and you said that testosterone was a very dangerous drug, I wanted to mention, I'm a farm girl. I'm in my 70s, but I grew up on a farm. I love animals. I'm an old retired nurse. And I watch a lot of veterinary programs, and they very often say, if they have a corral of horses, if you want them to be safe and harmless to people and little kids that wander in, you geld them.
0: Or you castrate the male horses, yeah.
2: Yeah, you castrate them. And if you've ever been attacked by an uncastrated goat, you'll know what I'm talking about, or a goose.
0: Yep.
2: And I want to say I'm married, and I have a son and a wonderful son-in-law, so I'm not against males altogether, but I would say there's an indigenous concept, and it's a symbol that I have on that I got somewhere, that is a balance of male and female energy in hopes for.
0: The yin-yang thing.
2: So I just wanted to mention that, yes. And then the other thing I wanted to say is, I know that you are a Christian, and I wanted to say I started going to church after 7 decades of not going to church. And I wanted to say I wish we could fix our language, our terminology, and say instead of white Christian nationalists, call them non-Christian white nationalists.
0: Yeah.
2: Jesus would never meet in a Pentagon.
0: No.
2: Never.
0: No. Phony Christians.
2: I love Dr. Bendy. Yes. Yes, absolutely. And then Dr. Bandy Lee, another wonderful woman, she was right on. And I was a mental health nurse when I worked partly

0: our insurance went to $3,000 a month for fire.
1: Whoa.
0: And we lived on a dead-end road in the mountains, and I don't run that fast anymore.
1: Mm.
0: And it's real. But I thank you, thank you, thank you.
1: You're welcome.
0: For what you do.
1: Jean Marie, thank you for your kind words and spot on. I can't disagree with anything you said. Very well said. Thank you. John in Minneapolis. Hey, John, what's up?
2: Yes, I wanted to say I think we have to be really careful when we attribute characteristics, you know, of men or women or children to their DNA, because I think that's called biological determinism. And, you know, then the next thing is, well, we should probably, you know, play with the DNA to make people a certain way or whatever. I think that we are really the result of our culture and what is reinforced over many, many years. You know, perhaps Donald Trump, if he grew up in a different family, may have been a totally different person. I'd like to think so. And I think that we can attribute the rise of, I call it machoism, to neoliberalism, because you can almost draw a straight line from after, you know, Ronald Reagan, and just in the culture, how violence, you know, machoism has really been part of popular culture, where if you go, you know, into the 60s and 70s, that was not the case. I mean, you can look at, you know, programs on TV and how gender was played out. I mean, yeah, there was a lot of misogynist, and women did not have legal protections that they do have now, that are, you know, essentially being taken away in the same vein that black and brown people are having their rights taken away. But I do think it's really as a result of our economic thinking and the ideology of neoliberalism that has such a powerful play on it. I mean, I don't know. What do you think? I mean, I think it's, you know, it's partly DNA, but I think epigenetics, you know, and I think also you know, what people find acceptable as a cultural milieu that they live in has changed to the degree that, you know, it's in. You know, macho is in.
1: Yeah, the predators
2: took
1: over. Anyway,
2: I just wanted to...
1: There's a famous painting hanging in the Smithsonian. Forgive me for forgetting the painter. It's from the early 1800s, late 1700s. And it's a painting of about 15,000 Native Americans massing from two different tribes for a grand battle. And the grand battle was playing lacrosse. And this is how the dispute, it was a territorial dispute. And this was how the dispute was settled, was by playing lacrosse. They invented the game as an alternative to warfare. This was from the Iroquois Confederacy. Similarly, there was a famous battle between the Hurons and the Narragansetts. I'd have to go back and look. I wrote about this in my book, The Hidden History of American Democracy, and where they actually were hitting each other. But what they did was called counting coup, C-O-U-P. And a coup was when you injured, disabled, or drew blood from the other person, not when you killed them. The object of the war, and it was an actual war, the object of the war was to never kill anybody. But and once you took somebody out, once you disabled them, they had to leave the fight. And the goal was to get as many of the other guys out of the fight as possible, to the point where the imbalance was so great that it was obvious who the victor was. The goal was never to kill people. And when Europeans came in with European warfare, where the goal is to kill everybody, these people were absolutely horrified. They had spent 10,000 years figuring out how to have conflict without having death. So, war may be in our DNA, but culture can overcome it. And I think that's, you know, one of the grand lessons of history, of the arc of history, and one that, frankly, America needs to learn. So, John, I get your cautions, and I'm not advocating, you know, eugenics or anything like that.
2: Yeah.

0: or tinkering with our DNA. But, you know, to the extent that we do have built-in propensities that you can track back to chimps, we also have a mechanism called culture to deal with them. John, I got to run, but thanks for the call.
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0: This is a truly remarkable book that you're going to love. You know, there's a war underway, and a college student discovered that the State Department was lying about it and reported it. He made the national news, and suddenly he was arrested by the FBI and charged with fake crimes. Sound familiar? Well, this was 60 years ago. The war was Vietnam, and the journalist who discovered the lies said so, angering those in power. His name is George Koch, and now he's written a powerful expose about how bullies and parasites have always manipulated the law and exploited others. It's a terrible history. Get Bullies, Parasites, and Slaves, his new book, for the full eye-opener. 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
1: Hey, Tom Harbin here. In my new book, Threshold, The Crisis of Western Culture, I'm looking at the deteriorating state of our planet, where the dynamics of environmental, economic, and population change are boiling over the limits within which society can function. I'll be busting the myths and ideologies of religious fundamentalism, capitalism run amok, male domination and hierarchy, and militarism that are draining our world of its natural and human resources and engendering the suffering of millions for the benefit of a few. Threshold examines cultures that have thrived from the mother city of Corral, Peru to modern Denmark, and targets five areas of policy, national, religious, economic, corporate, and environmental, for specific and immediate reform. Radical in scope and boldness, but simple in its common sense logic, my book Threshold illustrates the mistakes we have made as a culture, as a country, and as individuals, and provides the inspiration and motivation that you're looking for to build a better, more sustainable world for all. It's available in fine bookstores everywhere. Threshold.
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0: Hey, thanks so much for sharing our program and for reaching out to our stations and sponsors and letting them know that you're listening. It really means a lot to us. Welcome back. 9 minutes before the hour. Picking up your calls here. James in Spokane, Washington. Hey, James, what's up?
1: Oh, my friend, how are you?
0: I'm great, but I'll get better.
1: Hold on a second. I think I got... Yeah, sorry about that.
0: All good.
1: I want to say this one thing first. The really corrosive thing, I think, in our society is hate. If we can just stop, even our adversaries, even the people that have done us wrong, stop hating. Because I was raised as a Catholic. I know the New Testament really well. I think that's the only really relevant part of the Bible for everybody.
0: I think it's healthy stuff. I every morning I have a little period of time when I pray for members of my family and people I care about and what's going on and everything. Mm-hmm. And I've been including Trump in my prayers. I think it's healing
1: Thank
0: me.
1: You.
0: I don't know if it's healing him, but
1: absolutely right. We know medically how hate, negative feelings, and inspirations raise your blood pressure.
0: Yep.
1: You tend to frown more. You tend to sneer more. Whereas if you bless things, it's much easier to smile.
0: Yeah.
1: And the other reason for that is, Tom, religiously or not, however you look at it, if you don't believe there's a personified God, then it's the universe. The universe is one thing. It's a bunch of energy fields. None of them are separate in any way, shape, or form. You're a part of it. It's a part of you. You're cursing any of it. You're cursing yourself quite clearly, emphatically, and directly.
0: I agree.
1: If you bless any of it, you're blessing yourself.
0: When I was a little kid, there was a show that came on before the cartoons every Sunday morning that my brother Steve and I used to sit and watch. It was just a little 15-minute kind of inspirational moment. But it started with a picture of a pair of hands lighting a match and then lighting a candle. And there was a song, and the song said, "If everyone lit just one little candle, what a bright world this would be." And I'm not going to try and sing it. My singing voice is terrible, particularly with a cold. But that's always been meaningful to me, actually. It kind of became my life motto. You know, it's like my job is to light my candle or to light any candles I can to enlighten the world. So, I'm with you, James.
1: Rather than shade. Yeah. And, Tom, you know, when I talked to you last time, we talked about the middle class and how it's kind of misrepresented in this country.
0: Yeah.
1: And you are, in fact, a member of that. But you're a good man. You're a man of honor. I wouldn't care if you had all the money in the world because I know you do the right thing with it, the good things with it.
0: Yeah, well, I don't.
1: But the billionaires are lunatics.
0: You know, we're doing okay.
1: Yeah, but in any case, you get my meaning.
0: Yeah, I do, James.
1: The top 1% has 33% of the wealth. I'm sorry, 33% of the wealth. The 9% below that would be between 91 and 99 or whatever, has 36% of the wealth.
0: Right, and the bottom half of America
1: has
0: about
1: 94%.
0: Yeah. James, I've got to move along. Your points are very well made. Thank you very much. Joe in Chicago. Hey, Joe. My apologies for the delay in getting back to you. What's up?
2: I wanted to mention something that when people say Trump has symptoms of being Alzheimer's, that just seems really incorrect. People with Alzheimer's don't talk nearly as much as he does. He doesn't have a personality change. He's still a bad person that remains a bad person. And he's very clear when he's speaking of who is, he knows who is the people he doesn't like are.
0: Yeah, I've been saying this for a long time. I think he has age-related cognitive decline, but I think his basic baseline problem is that he's a psychopath and a malignant narcissist.
2: Yes. He's a very demented person, but it's not Alzheimer's.
0: Yeah.
2: Ronald Reagan showed Alzheimer's when he forgot that he campaigned against nuclear treaties and then decided...
0: No, my mom died of Alzheimer's. I know what it's like. I mean, I've seen it up close and personal. That's not what Trump has.
2: I just want to also make a...
0: But I do think he's taking anti-Alzheimer's medication. This is just my guess, but I think that because it's given through infusion in the back of the hand.
2: Yeah, he's definitely taking a lot of drugs. But I want to just make an observation about Fetterman, who wrote this op-ed in the Washington Journal justifying his positions on immigration and Israel and the ballroom that he supports. And what he doesn't mention is that none of these things are done through democratic normal processes. They're all done through autocratic abuse of our democracy.
0: Yeah.
2: And he makes no mention of this. And the fact that he is all in on this completely autocracy takeover of democracy is extremely alarming.
0: Yeah, he's in bed with Netanyahu is what's going on.
2: Yeah, of course. Yeah. So that's all I have for today.
0: And every cycle, the Republicans find one vulnerable Democrat that they can buy off, they can threaten, they can elevate, they can, you know, whatever. It was Kyrsten Sinema and Joe Manchin the last time. Before that, it was Joe Lieberman. Now it's, John Fetterman. It's a tragedy. Joe, thanks for the call. I'll be right back with you.

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6: Without my father, John Vukovic, there would be no Tahibo Tea Club. My father was diagnosed with colon cancer that had spread to the pancreas in 1998 at the age of 66. He started receiving treatment at the Houston Medical Center, but because the size of the tumor on my father's pancreas was the size of a half a brick, I was told there wasn't anything they could do with my father and that I needed to put my father's affairs in order since he had about 2 months to live. So I started planning a funeral. I called friends and family and told them that if they wanted to see Dad, they only had a couple of months and they might want to come and do so now. One of the families came and brought Tahibo Tea with them. They said Tahibo Tea helped heal their brother from cancer. I looked at them as if they were Martians. I mean, my dad was being treated at the Houston Medical Center, the biggest medical center in the world, bigger than Boston. 4 hospitals right beside each other and 50 medical buildings besides those. And no one was saying anything other than plan a funeral. And these people were telling me that the tea was going to help my dad. Well, in any event, I was polite to them since they came to pay their respects. And after they left, I cooked up the tea. And to my dad's credit, he figured, what the heck? If he had 2 months to live, what's the difference? He's drinking water, he's drinking tea. He has to drink something anyway. So he started drinking a tea, and 2 months later, when they put him on a CAT scan machine, they thought the machine was broken because they couldn't find the tumor that used to be the size of a half a brick. The hospital said since he already drank the contrast dye, they'd phone the hospital next door, and he could walk over, and they'd take a picture so he doesn't have to come back and do it again once their machine is fixed the next week. So my father walked next door to the hospital, and they took a picture, and they couldn't find any cancer either. My father passed recently at the age of 93. As I was calling friends and family to let them know, one of my friends said he had a really good run. I told that to another friend, and he said he had a really good run. He had a bonus of a half a lifetime, 27 extra years by drinking Tahibo tea, living healthy and cancer-free, dying of natural causes, and he's the only man I know that's had 2 funerals planned for him. So the tea has certainly been a blessing in my family's life, and God willing, our tea will have the same benefits for you, your family, and friends as it has for mine and so many others. Not a week goes by that someone doesn't call in with a truly miraculous recovery. Bone cancer, brain cancer, breast cancer, prostate cancer, leukemia, diabetes, you name it. And not a day goes by that someone doesn't call in with some sort of a success, whether it's just beating toenail fungus. Well, toenail fungus may not be imminently life-threatening, but if you have it, you don't like it. I'd like to tell you about another case about a man from Chicago. In 2009, he was diagnosed with brain cancer, specifically lymphoma of the brain. They immediately started chemo and radiation therapy treatments, but his cancer kept getting progressively worse. The chemo and radiation were not working for him. Not only that, they were making him sicker by the day because they're not easy treatments. By January 2010, he was literally on his deathbed. A friend of his who had heard about the tea called us and said, go ahead and send the tea to Chicago, even though it's probably too late for him. But the tea doesn't cost very much, so it's certainly worth a try. So we sent the tea, and we didn't hear from anyone until about 5 months later. This lady from Texas calls to order the tea. We asked her how she heard about the tea, and she says, my husband and I are originally from Chicago. About 5 months ago, we were visiting. Our good friend Nick was dying from brain cancer. He was in such bad shape, my husband and I thought he'd pass away that week, so we might as well stay in Chicago for the funeral. Nick got the tea about that time, and he started drinking it, and he started getting a little bit stronger. My husband and I went back to Texas figuring, okay, we'll come back in a couple of months when he does pass for the funeral. And now, 5 months later, Nick is visiting us. He looks better than my husband and I, and whatever it is that he's drinking, we want to drink too. I'd like to tell you that Nick at that time was 63 years old, and once he beat the cancer, he was feeling so good, he got bored staying at home. So he went back to work full-time, and he's been cancer-free for over 15 or 16 years. He finally retired at the age of 70 about 7 or 8 years ago, and every time he calls to reorder the tea, he always says, I'm calling to reorder the tea that's keeping me alive. A couple of years ago, we stopped getting phone calls from him. After a while, I decided to call him. Phone's disconnected. So I called his friend who originally bought the tea for him in 2010. His friend says, oh, yeah. Nick went back to Europe for an extended vacation, and then the pandemic hit. So since travel got restricted and he wasn't able to come back to the United States, he's originally from Croatia, Nick got himself a cottage on the Adriatic Sea with a little boat, and he's fishing and living in that cottage. After that, we did hear from Nick, and we're now still shipping to him in Croatia, so he must be doing good. Next time we ship to him, I'll have to write him a note to get WhatsApp so we can talk to him.
7: All of the cases on our radio program are actual cases from individuals such as my father, such as customers. And one of the reasons that we encourage you to phone us with your cases is it's the only way that we can help more people. Because people with brain cancer want to hear about brain cancer. People with diabetes want to hear about diabetes. People with toenail fungus want to hear about toenail fungus. We have a customer here that has is visiting us today. And she came in a couple of weeks ago and bought the tea for a coworker of hers who I believe had fourth-stage prostate cancer. Can you tell us a little bit about your co-worker's prostate cancer?
8: Yes. His doctor diagnosed him with the fourth stage of prostate cancer approximately 4 months ago, and they have him on chemotherapy. They're giving him two shots of chemotherapy twice a month, and his PSA test was off the charts, and he was looking for a remedy to help him to live because the doctors did not give him a good diagnosis about this prostate cancer disease. So I gave him a tea. I bought the tea for him approximately a month ago and had him to try it, and because he was doing the chemotherapy.
7: Can you also tell us what symptoms that he had and the effect of chemotherapy?
8: The symptoms he had was he was really internally, he was feeling very, very sick, and he had a lot of pain internally in his body, in his abdominal region. And he just felt very, very sick and nauseous. And so that's what prompted him to go to the doctor. And the chemotherapy that they started him on, which were the two shots a month, were making him very, very sick and nauseous. And so the tea, the Tahibo tea that I gave to him, and he started boiling and drinking, he was up to 3 cups a day that he was able to drink. He just had an appointment with his doctor this week, and he told the doctor that before, his pain level was approximately at least 200. That was his level of pain that he was bearing in his body, and it was very painful for him and excruciating. And with the appointment this week, he told his doctor that his pain level is now between 5 and 6. So it has dramatically decreased. So with the pain decreasing, that means his body is becoming more and more well.
7: Well, that is fantastic. And that's exactly what the tea does. The very first thing that the people notice that are taking the tea for cancer is that the tea gets rid of pain virtually immediately. And when I say virtually immediately, we're talking about anywhere between 1 and 10 days on average and 5 days. And we're talking about even people with really severe pain who are taking 10 or 20 narcotic pills daily. So we're looking forward to the results of your coworker's appointment from his doctor that I'm sure he'll receive this coming week, because if the pain has been reduced, then the next steps in terms of cancer eradication are also going to be reduced. Now, a lot of times on our cases, we get calls from people that are diagnosed with different types of cancers. And oftentimes they are only given maybe 3 or 4 months to live. And they call us up and say, I realize we're all going to pass away at some point, but, I just need some time to be able to put my kids through school because I have an 8-year-old and a 10-year-old. So if I can just get them through school 10 more years, then I'll be at peace. We're in Los Angeles, and you work here in Los Angeles, and you have you told us about an interesting reason that your coworker really wants to live to be able to help the community.
8: Yes, he desires to live because he has been instrumental in the city of Los Angeles in assisting with helping to clean our community and rid it of undesirable behavior and activity from gang members. And he has been very instrumental in assisting other young youth in that community and having them to be steered in the right direction and giving them a mentor as himself to be able to encourage them to go to school and to further their education and make something beautiful out of their lives.
7: Well, I tell you, our prayers are with us, and if you have a moment and you'd like to say a prayer, I'd like to join you in for a prayer to help your coworker and all of the people that are fighting serious diseases.
8: Heavenly Father, in the name of Jesus, Lord God, we ask you right now to look on all of those that are sick and afflicted and diseased in their bodies, and we ask you, Lord, to utilize this tea, get the word out to the people that are sick and feeling hopeless, that they don't have any hope to live. We ask God that you will allow this tea to be purchased by them and to be utilized by them on a consistent basis, and allow that tea to initiate healing and restoration in their bodies. And we speak and decree that wholeness and wellness will be manifest in every body. And we pray, Lord Jesus, that they will have a testimony to your honor and glory of healing and restoration in their bodies. And we thank you, Lord, for a great move of your Holy Spirit in this earth, God, to proclaim the gospel to these precious souls and to bring them into the saving knowledge of you, Lord Jesus, and save their bodies from metastasizing and from toxification. And we thank you, Lord, for cleaning out the body through this Tahibo tea. In Jesus' name, amen.
7: Well, thank you very much. We hope to have you visit with us again. And God willing, the thief will do for your coworker the same as it's done for so many other people.

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4: 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So it's really easy to make. It's kind of like cooking spaghetti. You take a pot of water, you bring it to a boil. Once the water's boiling, you toss in 1 tablespoon of tea for every 2 cups of boiling water. Cook it on high boil for 5 minutes, reduce the heat and simmer an additional 15 minutes. So your total cooking time is 20 minutes. Now, since our tea comes from the only tree in the world that fungus does not grow on, you can make a whole big batch, say 10 or 20 cups at one time. You can leave the tea in the pot on the stove. It'll stay good for 8 days without refrigeration. You can put the tea in the fridge. It'll stay good for, It'll stay good for 4 days without refrigeration. And you can put it in the fridge. It'll stay good for 8 days with refrigeration. And you can drink the tea hot, room temperature, cold or iced. So all you do is just make up a whole big batch of it and drink away. It has no caffeine, so you can literally drink it all day, all night. In my family, everybody drinks the tea all day, every day instead of water. I just drink water 3-4 times a week when I get tired of drinking the tea.
3: Aha, that's good. And so if a person, I want some for my friend who is the same thing. I think I've read your website and I think he's doing with PanCan, you know. And I want to get him some, and that's how I originally heard about it, because unfortunately I just lost my stepmom to that same evil disease. They found it too late. Sad. But he's younger, and I really want him to drink this tea as much as possible to help him. And so I want to find out, like, the things that you said, the best way to prepare it, how long does it keep? You already anticipated my second question, and how often do you drink it? Just replace water and drink that stuff all day long.
4: Especially if you're trying to get rid of something. Now, if somebody's a stewardess and they're floating around in an aluminum can breathing other people's germs and they're relatively healthy, they just need to drink the tea regularly, 2-3 glasses or more a day. However, anytime somebody's trying to get rid of something, whether it's infection or diabetes or cancer, they need to get rid of the disease before it gets rid of them. At that point, they need to drink the tea to get rid of the disease quickly, which is basically replace the water with it. And like I said, since it has no caffeine, that's pretty easy to do. The other thing is our tea has no contraindications. So our tea can be taken on an empty stomach, on a full stomach, with medicine, without medicine, with supplements, without supplements, and because there's no caffeine, it can be drank all day, all night. So all somebody has to do is just prepare a big batch of it and start drinking away.
3: Have you ever heard of anybody that had any kind of allergy to it?
4: Not really. There were a couple of people that called in and they thought they had a reaction to it, but they really didn't. One lady called in from Northern California, and she says, you know, she says, I started drinking the tea and I'm starting to get fever blisters. And I go, well, that's very strange because the tea actually eliminates and eradicates fever blisters. So I ask her, you know, is there anything else that she's doing different? Has she started taking any new vitamins, any new supplements, any new medications, this, that, whatever the case is? And she's going, no. Right. Okay, so then we're talking. And then she says to me, but I started chemotherapy treatments 3 days ago. I'm going, really? If your hair falls out, it's not the tea. So you need to really max out on the tea to eliminate and minimize the side effects of the chemotherapy. So usually when somebody calls us and they think they have a reaction to the tea, it's invariably something else that they're doing, whether they're doing chemo or whether they're doing some other supplements or whatever the case is. I can tell you, when my son was 8 years old and playing all those Little League baseball games, football and all that, I used to cook up the tea for all the 8-year-olds and nobody had a reaction to it. So, you know, if 8-year-olds are not going to get a reaction to it, you know, a full-grown adult shouldn't be getting a reaction to it either.
3: Right. And sometimes I think that when you have a healing, in my experience, if you're using healing plants, you know, tea from a plant, and it's actually giving you the good effect, like, for instance, a parasitic die-off will manifest in a way that makes you think you're having a reaction, but it's not to the tea. It's to the thing that the tea is helping, right?
4: Oh, you hit the nail right on the head. That's the very first thing that our tea does is gets rid of parasites. And most people don't feel enough cleanse going on. Because they're not severely enough affected by parasites. But you won't believe this. Once a year, we'll get a phone call where somebody will call in and go, oh, my God, I'm passing worms that are 10 and 15 inches long when I go to the bathroom, and I can't believe that I was living with them inside me. And can you imagine the relief these people got after 2-3 days? I mean, just absolutely phenomenal.
3: Yes, but that kind of thing. And maybe sometimes if you go through any kind of a detoxification process, it will sometimes give you a bit of flu-like symptoms. But I don't think you can blame the tea for that. You have to realize that that's the tea doing its job, right?
4: Yeah, yeah. Well, with the flea tea, you're not going to get flu-like symptoms, but you will have to eliminate the parasites some shape or form or other, either going to the bathroom or through the skin or something like that.
3: Right. Okay, well, thank you. That's really helpful.
0: 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The Tehibo tree is an amazing tree. It never gets sick, never gets infected, and never gets infested. It's the only tree in the world that fungus does not grow on. As a result, it naturally has antifungal, anti-infection, antiviral, antibacterial, and anti-parasite properties. These benefits go a long way in helping our immune system contend with a lot of things it has to fight on a daily basis. Parasites would be something like stomach problems or Lyme's disease. Inflammation would be something like rheumatoid arthritis or lupus. Infection would be any infection from a tooth infection to a bladder infection. Bacterial would be something like gum disease or stomach issues. Viral would be something like herpes, HIV, or the coronavirus. And fungus would be something like toenail fungus, yeast, or candida. But maybe more importantly, the tea builds red corpuscles in the blood, which carry oxygen to our organs and cells. And our organs and cells need oxygen to regenerate themselves. The immune system needs oxygen to develop, and cancer happens to die in oxygen. So the tea is great for healthy people because it helps regenerate new cells. Everything from the cells in our skin so we can look better to the cells in our organs so they function properly. And it can truly be miraculous for someone fighting a potentially life-threatening disease due to an infection, diabetes, or cancer. A one-pound package of tea is $59.95. 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
4: Tehibo Tea Club's original pure Pau D'Arco Super Tea is great for healthy people, and it can truly be miraculous for someone fighting a potentially life-threatening disease due to infection, diabetes, or cancer. Our tea has no contraindications with any food, supplement, or medications. It's naturally caffeine-free and can be drank in any quantity throughout the day by anyone over the age of 3. In my family, everyone drinks the tea all day, every day, instead of water. I just drink water 3 or 4 times a week when I get tired of drinking a tea. Tehibo tea naturally helps the body, the organs, and the immune system to heal themselves to be doing what they're supposed to be doing in the first place. Besides the beneficial properties that I already mentioned,
7: Since the tea works through the bloodstream, it helps fortify the blood for those who are anemic, while cleansing the blood of cholesterol, helping to control high blood pressure and blood sugar. Now, if you're currently taking medications for a condition, please continue taking them until your measurements are at a level where your doctors tell you to reduce the level of medication. For example, if you're a diabetic, you should be taking your blood sugar level daily in order to know your current dose of insulin, and you already know how to adjust it. Now, talking about diabetes, it's one of the easiest diseases that one can actually see your tea working on a daily, weekly basis, because they're taking their blood sugar measurements on a daily basis. So let's say a diabetic is taking on average 40 units of insulin per day. They keep taking their insulin, and they'll be taking their blood sugar reading on a daily basis, because some days they'll be taking 40 units, other days they'll be taking 30 units. Well, that's a big swing. Other days they'll be taking 50. That's like a 40% swing that they need to know about. So they keep taking their medication, they start drinking their tea, and in 2 to 3 weeks they'll notice they only need 30 units of insulin on average per day instead of the 40. In 4 to 6 weeks they'll notice they only need 20 units of insulin per day. And in 6 weeks or so, they'll notice they only need 10 units of insulin. And in 8 to 10 weeks, they'll notice they don't need to take insulin anymore. So even though the complete healing period is 2 to 3 months, a diabetic can see the healing right before their very eyes. Now, the reason it's important to continue taking insulin or any other medication that a person is on is because the tea is not a drug that is replacing the drug that a person is taking. The tea is literally healing the organs to do what they're supposed to do in the first place. And let's face it, none of us is getting any younger. In a case of type 2 diabetes, it's helping to heal the pancreas to produce and release its most important hormone, insulin. And that's what it's supposed to be doing. With a little bit of effort towards good nutrition, exercise, and our tea, you'll be able to get off of insulin and other diabetes drugs in 2 months. Not only that, many times diabetics are overweight, not because they're eating 5 times as much as everyone else, but because, of course, their organs are not processing blood sugar properly and metabolizing food properly. Now, during a 2-month healing period, a diabetic may only lose about 5 pounds. But after their organs are healed and processing blood sugar properly and metabolizing food properly, they'll start losing 10 to 15 pounds a month until they get close to their proper weight. One day, a man phoned me to tell me he was going to send me a picture of his wife. And I said, well, okay, but why? He says his wife was a diabetic, and she kept taking her medication and started drinking Tahibo tea. After 2 months, she was able to get off the medication, and during those 2 months, she'd lost about 5 pounds. But after that, she started losing 15 pounds a month, and in 4 months, lost 60 pounds, and she went from 208 pounds to 148 pounds, and she looks and she feels fantastic. Well, no kidding. If you took a knapsack with 60 pounds of rock off your back, you're certainly going to feel fantastic. Please do give us a call and let us know how the tea works for you.
8: Yeah, I got that COVID in the last couple of weeks of October, and I was in the hospital. I was in the hospital for like 2 weeks. I didn't know where I was going to get out of there or not, but when I was in there, I found out I had sugar diabetes, and my sugar levels was running from about 200 to 400.
4: Oh my
8: now,
4: God.
8: I'm wondering if I get to drinking this Tahibo, will I need to get my sugar level checked, or just be reassured that the Tahibo will take care of my sugar diabetes?
4: Well, the best way to do it is to check your own sugar levels, because you want to see that the tea is working, which the tea works invariably on virtually everybody with sugar in over 90% of the cases. And but the way you're going to, and with sugar, fortunately, you can test your own sugar, so it's really easy to do that. So are you taking any medications currently for your sugar?
8: No.
4: Okay. All right. So you're going to get a true report then. Let's say that on average your sugar is 200 when you take it in the morning. Okay, and so since you're not on other medications, you wouldn't need to take it every morning, but certainly you'd want to take it a couple of times a week. Now, you had mentioned that your diabetes, your blood sugar ranges from about 200 to 400, which of course is very high. Now, The complete healing period for diabetes is 2 to 3 months. But a diabetic, because they can measure their blood sugar level anytime that they want, can actually see the tea working before their very eyes on a daily, weekly, monthly basis. Now, since you're not on any other medications for diabetes, you don't necessarily have to take your blood sugar daily, but you'd want to take it once or twice a week. And here's what you should expect to see happen. And let's just use one of those figures, 200 blood sugar, for easy mathematics. So your blood sugar is 200, you start drinking a tea, in a couple of weeks when you measure your blood sugar will be down to 175. 2 weeks later, it'll be down to 150. 6 weeks later, it'll be down to 125. And 2 months later, it'll be down to 100, which is where you want it to be. And for diabetes, it works on virtually everybody. And sometimes it's not a reduction every 2 weeks, it's a reduction every 3 weeks. But somewhere in the range of 2 to 4 months, you'll get the complete healing of the pancreas and the insulin secretion so that you won't have to go on blood sugar medications. And it works so well that there's this one lady, she stops by our warehouse and she's picking up like 200 pounds, no, not 200, 20 pounds of Tahibo every month. And I'm on the phone mostly every time she comes, so I didn't have a chance to ask her, what is she doing with 220 pounds of Tahibo? And one day I wasn't, and I said, hey, listen, I don't mind whether you're reselling the tea or whatever it is that you're doing, but I'm just curious, you could be filling a swimming pool with 20 pounds a month, because a 1 pound package of our tea makes 300 8 ounce cups. So even if somebody's drinking eight glasses a day, 1 pound will still last 5 weeks. So she says to me, you're going to laugh at this. She says to me, I'm a life insurance salesman, and people that don't qualify for life insurance because their blood sugar is too high, I give them a pound of the tea. I tell them to drink it for 2 months, and I tell them to go in and get full blood work redrawn. And she says, and virtually everybody is in line. So not only did I make the people healthier, but I'm able to give them the life insurance that they want, and I'm able to make the commission that I want. So with regards to diabetes, our tea is very, very successful for that. Now, let me ask you another question. With regards to your COVID, are you having any long-haul symptoms or no?
8: Well, it's been over 2 months since I got out of the hospital, and I just don't have any energy at all.
4: Well, the tea is also going to help you with that, because the tea builds the red corpuscles in the blood, which bring oxygen to the organs and cells. And the organs and cells need oxygen to regenerate themselves. So even people that, you know, sluggish because they're on chemotherapy, they don't feel like getting up out of bed and all that type of stuff because of the side effects of chemo, in 3-4 days, they start getting up out of bed, they start going for walks, they start cleaning, they start cooking, all of that type of stuff. So it'll certainly help you with the energy level as well.
8: Okay.
4: Very good. Is there any other question that you have for me?
8: Well, actually there is. I don't want to take up the whole hour for you, but I've got a little bit of skin cancer issue. I know, see, I've been taking Tahibo for over 2 years. Uh-huh. And I was getting to where, instead of having to go to my dermatologist to get stuff froze off every 2 or 3 months, uh-huh, I was able to go about a year. And then when I was in the hospital and there for 2 weeks, I wasn't able to drink any Tahibo because they wouldn't,
4: right,
8: they wouldn't give me boiling water or boil it for me. So
4: right.
8: Then since I've got out, I've gotten, places on my hands, my head, my nose, and I'm thinking maybe I ought to go back to the dermatologist and get some frozen done. But
4: either that or the Tahibo works topically as well. So besides drinking the tea, I mean, just dip your hands in Tahibo and it'll dry off in about a minute, or you can dab it off with a paper towel. Because it also works topically, and that should help significantly to eradicate the skin cancer cells.
0: The Tahibo Tea Club is the only FDA-registered manufacturer of original pure Pau d'Arco Tahibo tea in the United States.
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3: Milan, it's a pleasure to talk to you, sir.
4: Thank you.
3: Hey, my question is, I have a friend that's a coworker and having some kidney issues. He's going to the doctor,
4: uh-huh.
3: And they're giving him different medicines to try to regenerate the function of his kidneys. He had some...
4: Uh-huh.
3: Stuff and was on chemo, but I think he's off all that now, and they're just working on getting his kidneys to try to working again, and he carries this big bottle of water around, like a gallon, and drinking water all the time, and I was talking to him about the tea, and I was just wondering if you think it would help regenerate the function of his kidneys.
4: It very well may, and if he carries a gallon of the tea around and drinks that instead of the water, he'll see if he's going to get the benefits that we've had customers get. Now, conventional medicine says that you cannot regenerate the kidney function. However, they find a lot of cases where that's

0: We probably get one kidney regeneration case once every 2, 3 months. Right now, we've got a lady that we're keeping track of, or that's helping us keep track of her. She's calling in to let us know how she's progressing. Her kidney function was down to 15%, and in 2 weeks of drinking the tea, went up to 25%, and we're waiting to see what happens next. You see, because what the tea does is, by building the red corpuscles in the cell, it sends oxygen to the organs and cells, and the organs and cells need oxygen to regenerate themselves. And so we're talking about all of the organs, everything from the pancreas to the liver to the kidneys to even the sexual organs. I mean, sometimes I get very funny phone calls from retired people. This one retired professor, 75 years old, calls me up and he says, "My wife loves you." And I go, "Really? Why?" "Oh," he says, "our romance is so fantastic now." He goes, "Go ahead and send me 8 pounds this time." I go, "Okay, no problem whatsoever." You know, I mean, that's all good for you. So, you know, God willing, our tea will have the same benefits for your friend that it's had for my family and so many others.
1: Yeah, thank you. I'm not sure exactly what percentages function his kidneys are functioning at, but I'll have to get him some of the tea, and hopefully, yeah, God willing, it'll help him too.
0: Absolutely the case. Do you have any other questions for me?
1: No, sir. Thank you for your time.
0: Thank you for calling in.
2: Hey, I was just calling to give a testimonial for your product.
0: Great. Tell us about your experience.
2: Yeah, so I was dealing with like some scalp psoriasis. How you pronounce it. And, you know, looking into that, causes can be underlying viruses or diseases, all these things. So I ordered some of your tea. And then I had just come back from some overseas travel, and this was right when COVID hit, and I got a really bad flu or something from, might have been COVID. But I started drinking your tea, and within a week, my scalp cleared up, and all of my cold and flu symptoms disappeared within 48 hours. And so ever since then, I've recommended your tea to my friends, my family, everybody I can think of.
0: Oh, God bless you. Well, we've got a lot of incredible results, both with psoriasis and skin conditions. And now, of course, with everybody, you know, catching COVID or whatever it is that's floating around, it's very typical. If somebody basically drinks a glass an hour, meaning eight glasses or more a day. But the easy way to do that is just try to drink a glass an hour. That way, you know, you're going to get in at least 8 glasses. Drink 8 glasses of tea a day, and the fever, the aches, the pains, the nausea, all of that tends to go away in 24 to 48 hours. It's really a godsend from that standpoint, because, I mean, regardless if it's the cold, the flu, or COVID, I mean, who likes being sick? Nobody.
2: Yeah.
0: And with regards to psoriasis, that's fantastic as well, because, I mean, psoriasis can manifest itself all over the body, you know. So we had this one lady up in Canada who had these splotches on her face covering 95% of her face. And in 2 months of drinking the tea, her face was completely cleared up, and she called up and she says, "You know, I just want to call and thank you for giving me my life back." Because she says, you know, can you imagine how difficult it is when you've got that covering your whole face? She says, it's just absolutely horrific. So I'm glad that the tea worked for you the way it's supposed to work. Do you have any other questions for me?
2: No, I just wanted to let listeners know that, you know, there's people out there that definitely love your product and believe in it.
0: Great. Well, thank you very much, and I look forward to speaking with you next time.
3: I had a question. I have a family member that has celiac disease.
0: Uh-huh.
3: Does the tea have any helpful benefits for that?
0: Oh, very, very much so, because what the tea does is it builds the red corpuscles in the blood, which carry oxygen to the organs and cells, and it helps promote building the immune system so that the immune system doesn't have a reaction to celiac disease.

0: he's eating gluten, which creates inflammation. And so
1: Yes.
0: from both of those standpoints, the tea is a phenomenal anti-inflammatory. The tea is a phenomenal immune builder. And also in celiac disease, it'll help heal the intestines lining, which is what the celiac disease typically attacks. So from that standpoint, it's very, very, very effective for that.
1: Oh, okay. Well, I
0: Yeah.
1: appreciate the information.
0: After my dad's miraculous case, I was buying the tea where I could find it, when I could find it. And the problem is that the quality they have at the Whole Foods, the health foods, the supermarkets, and everything, and when you can't find it, is junk. And not only that, and now it's even worse with the all these internet resellers on eBay and on Amazon.com, where they're selling everything from Tahibo tea to ingredients to make your own soap with. So you know that they don't know anything about anything, basically, right? And the worst thing is, besides the fact that the quality is pathetic, is that the directions they usually give on how to make it are wrong. They'll tell you to steep it like you would a bag of Lipton tea for 5 minutes. Well, whether you start out with good quality or bad quality Pau d'Arco Tahibo tea, it's made from wood. It's not made from the leaf of the tree. It's made from wood. In our case, we only use the inner bark of the tree where the arterial and vein system reside, which in a tree is called the xylem and phloem, because this tree never gets sick, never gets infected, and never gets infested. So the most potent part is the part that supplies the nutrients to the rest of the tree, which is the xylem and the phloem, which resides inside the inner bark. So that's the only part that we harvest.
2: 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Tahibo is spelled T-A-H-E-E-B, like boy, O, then the word tea, and then the word club. 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The Tahibo tree is an amazing tree. It never gets sick, never gets infected, and never gets infested. It's the only tree in the world that fungus does not grow on. As a result, it naturally has antifungal, anti-infection, antiviral, antibacterial, and anti-parasite properties. These benefits go a long way in helping our immune system contend with a lot of things it has to fight on a daily basis. Parasites would be something like stomach problems or Lyme's disease. Inflammation would be something like rheumatoid arthritis or lupus. Infection would be any infection from a tooth infection to a bladder infection. Bacteria would be something like gum disease or stomach issues. Viral would be something like herpes, HIV, or the coronavirus. And fungus would be something like toenail fungus, yeast, or candida. But maybe more importantly, the tea builds red corpuscles in the blood, which carry oxygen to our organs and cells. And our organs and cells need oxygen to regenerate themselves. The immune system needs oxygen to develop, and cancer happens to die in oxygen. So the tea is great for healthy people because it helps regenerate new cells. Everything from the cells in our skin so we can look better to the cells in our organs so they function properly. And it can truly be miraculous for someone fighting a potentially life-threatening disease due to an infection, diabetes, or cancer. A one-pound package of tea is $59.95. 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
4: NBC News Radio, I'm Jim Roop. President Trump and Chinese leader Xi Jinping are meeting in Beijing. Trump's visit comes as the war with Iran continues, and it's significant because China is Iran's biggest trading partner. A Utah woman convicted of murdering her husband and then writing a children's book about it is learning her fate.
5: Ms. Richens, based on your conviction on count one, first-degree felony aggravated murder, the court hereby sentences you to life without parole.
4: Corey Richens didn't show any emotion as the judge in Park City announced the life sentence for the 36-year-old mother of three sons. She cried earlier during her final statements before sentencing while proclaiming her innocence. Corey Richens was found guilty in March of poisoning her husband in 2022 to collect on life insurance. A year later, she self-published a children's book to help her three young sons cope with their father's death. The Department of Homeland Security says spectators could expect to see ICE agents at World Cup matches across the U.S. this summer. DHS telling The Hill, ICE officers will be at some matches to work with local and federal law enforcement to secure the events. DHS also saying that international visitors who attend the matches have nothing to worry about unless they're in the U.S. illegally. Fatal drug overdoses across the nation appear to be falling for the third consecutive year. Newly released provisional data from the CDC is showing that by December of last year, reported drug overdose deaths fell to 68,632. That marks a 14% drop. According to the provisional data, overdoses caused by all classes or types of drugs generally declined across the board. However, opioids remained the top cause of overdose deaths last year. Jim Roop, NBC News Radio.
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6: 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Volunteers are needed for Memorial Day weekend flag placement at Riverside National Cemetery. Those seeking to salute the nation's fallen servicemen and women are encouraged to join a Memorial Day weekend mission at the Riverside National Cemetery, where volunteers will place miniature American flags alongside more than 250,000 graves. The Flag for Every Hero event is slated for 8 a.m. to noon on Saturday, May 23rd, beginning with a brief ceremony at the Veterans Memorial Amphitheater in the middle of the cemetery. No sign-up or registration is necessary. Passengers could have access to a new terminal at Ontario International Airport, as well as a new parking garage in the coming years as part of the ONT Bold project. ONT Bold stands for Building Our Legacy and Destiny, is an expansion and advancement plan for the airport and a roadmap for future projects. ONT sees 7.5 million passengers annually and has over 90 daily departures to 30 major destinations. A San Bernardino Middle School, named for labor leader Cesar Chavez, has been officially renamed. The San Bernardino School Board voted unanimously to rename its Cesar E. Chavez Middle School as Magnolia Heights Middle School. With the change, the San Bernardino City Unified School District becomes one of the first school districts in California to remove the Chavez name from a campus. The decision follows news of union leader Chavez's sexual abuse allegations that broke in a New York Times report in March, just days before Chavez was to be honored nationwide on March 31st with Cesar Chavez Day. For NBC News Radio, KCAA 1050 AM and Express 106.5 FM, I'm Lillian Vasquez, and you're up to date.
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8: Psst. 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Do you know where you are? 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
1: 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Volunteers are needed for Memorial Day weekend flag placement at Riverside National Cemetery. Those seeking to salute the nation's fallen servicemen and women are encouraged to join a Memorial Day weekend mission at the Riverside National Cemetery, where volunteers will place miniature American flags alongside more than 250,000 graves. The Flag for Every Hero event is slated for 8 a.m. to noon on Saturday, May 23rd, beginning with a brief ceremony at the Veterans Memorial Amphitheater in the middle of the cemetery. No sign-up or registration is necessary. Passengers could have access to a new terminal at Ontario International Airport, as well as a new parking garage in the coming years as part of the ONT Bold project. ONT Bold stands for Building Our Legacy and Destiny, is an expansion and advancement plan for the airport and a roadmap for future projects. ONT sees 7.5 million passengers annually and has over 90 daily departures to 30 major destinations. A San Bernardino Middle School, named for labor leader Cesar Chavez, has been officially renamed. The San Bernardino School Board voted unanimously to rename its Cesar E. Chavez Middle School as Magnolia Heights Middle School. With the change, the San Bernardino City Unified School District becomes one of the first school districts in California to remove the Chavez name from a campus. The decision follows news of union leader Chavez's sexual abuse allegations that broke in a New York Times report in March, just days before Chavez was to be honored nationwide on March 31st with Cesar Chavez Day. For NBC News Radio, KCAA 1050 AM and Express 106.5 FM, I'm Lillian Vasquez, and you're up to date.
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0: 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I'm Mark Westwood for the Donald Williamson Tax Saver and More show, with Donald Williamson running around, busy campaigning. He's running for State Board of Water or State Board of Equalization District 1. State Board of Equalization District 1. Don's a busy guy these days, lots of energy, and you may have heard some of his spots on our station. He's advertising his campaign there. VoteDonaldWilliamson.com. This is his show. I help him with the show. And, of course, it's a lonely feeling when you've got people that are supposed to call in, and they haven't called in yet. And then Donald Williamson isn't here. And I have a couple of topics that we're going to talk about today. We are supposed to interview the Inland Empire, or IE Waterkeepers, iewaterkeepers.org. It's a great organization. Been around for about 18 years. Helps with like things like Lytle Creek and, you know, fish that may become extinct and things like that. A wonderful organization. Also going to have a friend call in who's been around here probably almost as long as they've been around, from Water Zone, which is the show right after this show every Thursday at 4 o'clock forever, ever and ever and ever a day. It's been on with Rob Starr from originally from Toro Irrigation Systems. Toro, yeah, that's the famous name. Toro Lawnmowers, Toro Water Irrigation Systems. And, you know, he does a show every week about water. And I called him up just a little bit ago and said, hey, Rob, can you help me out here? Because, you know, I know you do a show about water all the time, but, you know, I'm busy running around. And, you know, I don't know a whole lot about water. But I do know this is a good organization. Lillian Vasquez, our news lady, brought it to me just yesterday. And when we had a cancellation, so we're supposed to interview them. And then the second part of our show today, we are going to be introducing, and once again, Symphony Genèse, a group of child violin players and orchestra members, all under the age of 18. And it's a great organization. It's been around for quite a while as well. And we're going to talk to them. And I'm looking forward to that. Well, it'll be a little bit of a musical segment on the second portion of our show. So as we're waiting for people to call in, and I don't want to delve into the subject too much, let's talk about a few events going on. First of all, the election. You probably already have your ballots. I just mentioned that Donald Williamson is running for State Board of Equalization District 1. I will also mention that, you know, if you don't know already, you haven't been watching TV. You know, we have a very heated governor's race, whoever you picked there. And then, you know, all the constitutional officers from lieutenant governor to insurance commissioner on down and everything in between are up for bid, as well as a few congressional seats here and there. And, you know, keep track of that. Lines are changing everywhere. So, you know, make sure you do vote. It is election time right now. We used to have just an election day. Now it's just, you know, 30 days. So you can vote from now until June 2nd. And you want to vote before then, just make sure you do your citizens' duty and responsibility and vote. If you don't like things, well, then, you know, you don't like them. Okay, I'm going to go to a commercial break right now and hit a commercial for me, and we'll be right back, Eric, on KCAA, 1050 AM and 106.5 FM.
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1: eBay is rejecting GameStop's takeover bid. The auction site called GameStop CEO Ryan Cohen's unsolicited $56 billion proposal neither credible nor attractive. Among the concerns eBay cited included the uncertainty regarding the video game retailer's financing proposal. GameStop had said it had a $20 billion financing commitment along with $9 billion in cash, leaving a big funding gap. Cohen previously told CNBC he was ready to take his offer directly to shareholders if eBay rejected the proposal. Android and iPhone users can now text each other with end-to-end encryption. It's now in beta form for users with the most updated software. When fully implemented, it will help protect text from hackers. And an ice cream company is offering a new product aimed to help consumers put their phones down. Halo Top is set to release a silent mode spoon. It's designed to put your mobile device on the Do Not Disturb setting by using an NFC connection. The company's website says the spoons will be available on Friday for a limited time. Tech Report. I'm at Mattinson.
2: Shakira, Madonna, and BTS will be co-headlining the first ever World Cup Final halftime show. The FIFA World Cup Final will be held July 19th in East Rutherford, New Jersey at MetLife Stadium. A FIFA Instagram post revealing ticket sales will support the FIFA Global Citizen Education Fund, working to raise $100 million to expand quality education to kids around the world. The World Cup kicks off June 11th in Mexico City.
3: Hey, Stuart.
4: How is it out there?
2: The first teaser out for a spinoff of The Big Bang Theory, the series titled Stuart Fails to Save the Universe, and follows Stuart Bloom as he's tasked to restore reality. The series debuts July 23rd on HBO Max. I want you to be my Fetty Wap going back on the road this summer. The Grammy-nominated rapper announcing his nostalgia tour with 19 dates planned. The tour starts June 6th in Atlantic City and wraps up December 6th in Denver. Global girl group Cat's Eye will head out on a world tour later this year. After starting in Europe, Cat's Eye will kick off the North American leg on October 13th in Miami. They'll make stops in more than a dozen cities and wrap up their U.S. dates on November 24th in Phoenix. Pre-sales start May 20th. General on-sale start May 21st. That's entertainment. I'm Jennifer Bolsoni.
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10: Okay, stand by. 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On top of all this, we're having some technical difficulties with our phones, and that's why we didn't have anybody calling in. For some reason or other, it just rings and rings and rings and doesn't go anywhere. We'll have to talk to Frontier about that, but fortunately, I do have our guest on the line. I want to introduce him here just for a second. His name is Matt. And Matt, tell me what your last name is.
11: Sylvester, just like the cat.
10: Matt Sylvester. That's what I thought. We have a, believe it or not, we have a reverend on the air on Sunday mornings. His name is Sylvester, and his last name is Sylvester.
11: Oh, cool.
10: So his last, his Sylvester, Sylvester, and now you're Matt Sylvester. So that's an easy one to remember. And you know, we'll do our best here. Matt, you are from a great group called IE Waterkeepers, and I was first informed to you with you about you by Lillian Vasquez, who's our news person here at KCAA, and she says this is a wonderful group. You've been around for about 18 years, right?
3: Yep. Since 2005, we started. The group kind of started. We have a sister chapter in Orange County, so there's some folks over there who started that one that I also work for at 1999. And then we wanted to move up the watershed and expand our service area, so we started IE Waterkeeper in 2005.
10: Well, fantastic. Now, believe it or not, I have all my notes on the cell phone, so I'm holding the cell phone up to the microphone now. So this is going to be fun. Anyway, I'm going to try to see my notes at the same time I talk to you, and hopefully I don't disconnect you. So you've been around for you're a grassroots nonprofit organization, right?
3: I'm sorry, can you say that again?
10: You're a grassroots nonprofit organization?
3: Yeah, that's correct. We have an office in Riverside. We have about 3 paid staff that are fully dedicated to IE Waterkeeper, and then we have a handful of other staff who are kind of shared between that Orange County group I said and the Inland Empire group as well. So we have a lot of volunteers, a lot of community engagement involved in our work.
10: Yeah, yeah. So Rob Starr, if you have, I have also invited a friend of ours who, now that our phones are not working, I don't think he can get through, but his name is Rob Starr. He's from Toro Irrigation Systems. It's a company much involved with water. And he's had a show on here, for more than 10 years, called Water Zone on 4 o'clock on Thursdays, right after this show, believe it or not. So I called Rob and I said, why don't you call in and see if you want to talk to Matt as well. And I don't know if you're familiar with that organization or not, but they have had you on their show.
3: I think that was my boss, actually, our founder, Gary, I think, was on that show not that long ago. I want to say earlier, like in January of this year.
10: Yeah, exactly, exactly. So, you know, I'm kind of a neophyte when it comes to water. So forgive me for asking questions that, you know, the Water Zone and Rob Starr and his bunch is much better equipped to answer that. So, Rob, if you're listening, call in on your cell phone. We can get you on. There's a way to do that. And Rob, so just dial Eric's phone number, Eric Sario in the engineering room. I'm sure you have that phone number. So you're a grassroots nonprofit water quality organization, and your mission is to protect water quality and promote watershed resilience. And tell us why do we need to do that?
3: Yeah, I mean, the water is really what connects us all, right? I mean, it's kind of there's so many aspects of it you could look at. I think one of the first things people think about is drinking water, which is, of course, important, but also even just the waters that surround us, the groundwater. You know, there's issues all throughout Southern California involving water sustainability, especially as, I mean, I think everyone still cringes a little bit when they hear the word drought, you know, that something's going to come down the line. It's become pretty well known even amongst people not following the water world about the Colorado River and the shortages there. So, you know, water's kind of the foundation to life. So if we can't have clean water where we live, then that's kind of it, right?
10: So, right, exactly.
3: Yeah, it's foundationally important, and it's a really fun topic to approach from so many different angles, which is what we have fun doing.
10: Well, the human body is, I think, about 98% water. So we are really reliant on water. And, having clean water, having a fresh supply, and then also making sure that our biological ecosystems are, you know, balanced. And you help with that as well, I understand.
3: Yeah, exactly. I mean, the fun thing about working in water and about clean water is that it really doesn't make sense to have much resistance, right? Like, I've never met anyone who's like, hey, you know, I'm John and I'm all for dirty water. It's a pretty agreeable, you know, clean water is a pretty agreeable, and, you know, that's what polling shows too, even amongst environmental issues across the nation. It's a very agreeable topic. Everyone really thinks it's important, as well as with clean air and public lands. So yeah, it's nice that it's something that, you know, it's environmental, but it's a bit less bipartisan and, you know, saucy mm-hmm. as maybe as some other topics would be.
10: Right, and everybody supports clean water. Yeah, everybody has to drink water, and you want to make sure your water's safe for your kids and for your family and your loved ones. And so, you know, you've been around for a lot of years. How did your group start?
3: We really started with issues with the Santa Ana River watershed and really just with the Santa Ana River in general. Mm-hmm. It's such a unique waterway in our in our space, like in our region, in Orange County and in the Inland Empire. And there's different issues in both. In the Inland Empire, there's actually still some areas that are quite beautiful. Like, I think I heard you mention earlier on the show, Lytle Creek and a bunch of different tributaries everywhere. But the Spinnin River also, unfortunately, has some other kind of misunderstandings, or just, you know, I've heard people say, oh, it's just, you know, a ditch, or oh, it's just this, and without people really fully understanding the ecological impact that it has. So we really wanted to start in 2005 with, like, education, advocacy issues. We just really weren't aware at that time of a voice in the Inland Empire strictly advocating for water. There's so many great groups doing environmental and social work across the board, but we really love honing in on just that one element.
10: Yeah, and you know, I can tell folks from a historical point of view, because I'm with an organization called the Native Sons of the Golden West, that we wouldn't have a San Bernardino or San Bernardino Valley without Lytle Creek. And it was a major tributary that fed water into this area. And the reason, plus, you know, the watershed that comes down from the mountains and the snow and the water pack and all that stuff. But Lytle Creek was a very, very, very big deal about getting water here. And, you know, it runs down into San Bernardino, goes through an aqueduct. It's called the East River, East Twins River, actually, in San Bernardino. And there's a park called Parasail Park. It's all part of a water project that was built in the 1930s. That still to this day is a vibrant cornerstone to San Bernardino in this area, all fed by water that comes down out of the mountain watershed and then also Lytle Creek. So it's important that those things are kept clean, that they're kept pristine, and your group does such a great job with that. You just got a grant from Yahatmava. Forgive me, Yahatmava. They just changed their name about a year ago. And that's good, about a $25,000 grant.
3: Yeah, we have been really fortunate to have a partnership with them a few times. There are so many organizations like them as well. Just really grant funding, especially in, you know, the climate that we're dealing with the environment right now. Grant funding is so important to the work that we do. Individual donations is also very important, but we've had our organization specifically has had a lot of success from partners like them. Partners like UC Riverside has been super supportive. The city of Riverside has been really supportive. Different, you know, public agencies around too. So a lot of private foundations as well interested in our waterways.
10: And also you partner for people like the Orange County Coast Keepers. That's another group, correct?
3: Yeah. So that's we're actually partnered. Like we're, I don't know the right term, a sister organization is typically what I call it, but we are not jointly run, but we have a lot of collaboration and sharing. You know, they have separate staff, separate, you know, finances, separate missions, but we also share a lot of resources and staffing and collaborate on a lot of stuff. And it's because ultimately, and that's that connection, right? Because water doesn't see the boundaries that we all see. So the waters that connect Inland Empire and OC are all very much related.
10: Kind of like cousins.
3: Dependent upon one another. So it only makes sense for us to work in watershed rather than by, like, you know, city, county, or some other, you know, artificial boundary that we've drawn on a map.
10: Cousins connected by water. I have several radio stations in my building, Matt, and they're not owned by the same people. I operate them all, and that's kind of the connectivity there. We're all grounded and help each other out. We're not sister stations, but we call them cousin stations. So maybe you could call it.
3: I like cousin.
10: Cousin works well, and it's so good to form those partnerships. 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Is that your website?
3: Yes, iewaterkeeper, no S at the end, but it's just iewaterkeeper.org, yes.
10: iewaterkeeper.org. And this group specifically, just if you're just joining us, is here to help keep our rivers like Lytle Creek and other area water clean and pristine and free of pollutants. And then also help balance our ecological ecosystem with fish and watching endangered fish and things like that. We're going to take a break, Matt, real quick, and then we'll come back if you'll stay on with us, and we'll talk some more about water. Okay, thank you. Mark Westwood on the Donald Williamson Tax Saver and More Show right here on KCAA 1050 AM and 106.5 FM. We'll be right back after this.

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3: 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We help with medication, medical equipment, utility bills. 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It's basic necessities needed to survive and emergency situations. 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For a single person, you can't make over $1,500 a month. And you'd be surprised, most of our seniors make around $900 a month. They're really struggling. For two or more combined, at $3,000 a month. So they would just have to call our office and we'll make sure they qualify. And the qualifications are simple. You have to be a senior, 65 and over, or 60 and disabled. And then there just has to be a need, you know, emergency situation. We recently just helped a homeless lady and her little chihuahua. They were living on the side of the 10 freeway in a tent. So we got her the resources she needed. Now she's going to be able to get, you know, affordable housing. She's able to get her ID and all the documents needed to get HUD. Her and her little dog are safe in a nice little home now.
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5: 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Paris, France, or Paris, California. I'm Mark Westwood. Donald Williamson must be out campaigning. He's running for State Board of Equalization, District 1. So he's not here right now. That's all I can say. So, and then we're having phone difficulties on top of it. But, you know, never give up. I've got both of our people on the phone now. We've been talking with Matt Sylvester from IE Waterkeeper, IE Waterkeepers, and iewaterkeeper.org. And now we have Rob Starr on the phone as well. Rob has been a longtime show host and coordinator here on KCAA. He has a show called The Water Zone, which immediately follows us. Hello, Rob, how are you doing?
6: I'm doing great. I'll tell you a funny story. The last time we had, I'm sure your gentleman on the line knows Gary Brown and his wife Ellen, and so do I. And we had phone troubles as well that day.
5: Gosh.
6: We couldn't even get him on the phone. So I don't know if it's some juju or whatever, but I'm familiar with both them and the Inland Empire. I don't know who the new controller is. I guess it's Gary Brown and Ellen. They took it over.
5: Well, Matt Sylvester's on the line with me.
6: But we did a lot of projects with you guys in the Inland Empire from when I was with Toro. We did the McLean Park cleanup. We did a nature center that you guys got involved with us and some other things. So you guys are a great organization. You do, and you've been around for a long time. Very respectful.
7: Awesome. Thank you so much for the kind words. And I know that Gary had a great time on your show before. We circulated it around the office quite a bit. I think it was earlier this year.
5: Well, fantastic. Yeah. Fantastic. I'm glad when we have that synergy between two people on the air. Matt Sylvester is with IE Waterkeepers now. And I don't know, Matt, is Gary still involved as well?
7: Yeah, of course. He is. He founded the organization in 2005, founded Orange County Coast Keeper in 1999. He's still our president today. He just happens to be on an extended vacation in Cancun. So, you know, I couldn't bother him for a phone call today.
5: Yeah, I understand.
6: I'm sure you could.
7: He tells me they don't have service.
6: I've known Gary for over 20 years, and we did projects with him in Orange County as well. And the thing I like about your organization is a couple things. We donated stuff to you guys before. It was your education and outreach, what you do, your enforcement, your advocacy. You know, I really think the programs you put on, like for the I know you got because I follow what you guys do. I know on June 11th you do a cleanup at Mill Creek, and then on the 11th of July you do Light Oak Creek, and the ones that I've been to in the past years ago, when they used to have a lot of kids coming and the education that happens through the thing, everything. I just wondered about McLean Park because it wasn't safe at the time we all were doing it before years ago. They had a lot of bad people, I should say, living down below, and it was kind of scary a little bit to take kids, and plus the water was contaminated pretty bad. But you guys always did a great job, and I know that you survived all these years, and you couldn't have done that unless you didn't have a good background or anything, but you do, and everybody that works with you is top notch. So as far as somebody who worked with you before, not for you, but with you, you guys did phenomenally great jobs. So
7: thank you very much. And yeah, we are definitely still in those areas. And yeah, it's definitely interesting with Martha McLean and Zanera's Park, which for the listeners out there who aren't familiar is a public park in Riverside, California, that is pretty well known for its disc golf public course there. And it has the Santa Ana River that runs right alongside it. And yeah, we actually are the adopted kind of owner, you know, kind of like adopt a highway type of thing of that park. So we're there at least every month, typically. We haven't had any run-ins. Everyone typically has a really good time there. We've hosted a lot of big events there. But yeah, I definitely understand what you're saying. We're actually currently monitoring the water quality there as well, and we're excited to. It's a little too early to kind of reveal results about that. We're still collecting it all, but we're really excited to see what that shows. Because, yeah, as you said, the water quality there is concerning. And when we have people go in the river to pick out trash, we always make sure that they have waders and gloves and, you know, pickers so they don't, you know, get too involved with it. So, yeah, it's an interesting site for sure.
6: Do they still have a lot of homeless down there?
7: When I've been there, you know, it's kind of all anecdotal for me. That's not really something that we track in particular, but we've definitely seen, you know, tarps come down, some tents come down that we see come down the river, especially after a rain event. But I've never heard of a run in there. I've been here for a few years and no one has had any reported back on any concern there.
6: That's good. I know years and years ago, like I said, when we were doing, I'm talking 10, 15 years back, there was a lot of problems because our offices were right down the street from there. And we had continuation of some of that where we had break-ins and not to scare anybody, but not your place, but our place. Some guy came into the lobby with a hatchet.
7: And oh, wow.
6: Scared our receptionist and stuff. But, you know, the park is a really nice park. You go down, I walk through the bottoms of there where the water goes and everything else. It's pretty interesting. And, I mean, it was nice with all the things you can learn, what's happening with it as an ecosystem and things of that sort. But all the education groups, and I can't remember the lady who was in charge of you guys then.
7: Her name was Megan. She still runs education programs for a different nonprofit in Inland Empire Water. I don't remember the name anymore of her organization, but she's doing different work now.
6: It was something the so or something like that. But yeah, that's her. She was really nice. And we, like I said, we did, I guess for at least 15 years, we did a lot of stuff with you guys over there. So that was good. Then we did a lot with Gary over in Orange County. And, but I, you know, for the listeners who are learning about this or know about these guys, it's a great organization to be with. It's a great place to donate some money to them so they can help with the environment and things of that sort. And it's great for kids because they learn a lot of stuff from these people. And I think it's a great education thing that they do, and the advocacy that you guys do. I'm just happy with what I've seen with you from the time I've known you for over 20 years, the organization. So I just hope people get more calls into you to find out how they can participate or volunteer.
5: And that was going to be my question too.
7: Go for it.
5: You know, my nephew Brad Westwood, he likes to do hiking, and he hikes up around Forest Falls, which has a river there as well, or creek, or whatever you want to call it. And you know, he gets disturbed by the people that leave trash and stuff behind. So, you know, folks, when you do that, don't, you know, when you travel and hike and use the, you know, the land, you should leave it as pristine as where you found it, or hopefully even cleaner. So he always takes a couple trash bags and cleans up. But if you're somebody like that and you want to help out, how do people get involved with your organization, Matt?
7: Yeah, well, first, shout out to you and your family for making that. You know, it really starts from educating at such a young level to take care of our environment. So from, you know, from my waterkeeper to you and your family, we appreciate what you're doing. But yeah, people are interested in getting involved. If you go to our Instagram or our website, our Instagram is IE_waterkeeper. And our website, as mentioned before, is IEwaterkeeper.org. We have a bunch of ways to get involved. The easiest of which is we have monthly cleanups. We always are at Martha McLean Anzanaros Park in Riverside on the third Saturday of every month. This upcoming one, we actually are going to do Whole Lake, a different area in Riverside. And then we also do creek cleanups on the second Saturday of every month. We alternate typically between Lytle Creek and Mill Creek, which Lytle Creek, you know, as mentioned before, really beloved recreation area that also does suffer, unfortunately, from quite a bit of trash left over from visitors. And they've also suffered with some budget cuts due to some, you know, administration choices. So we could definitely use the help right now in our volunteer efforts.
5: Yeah. And you know, like I said, everybody, when you go out hiking and walking and traveling and picnicking and everything in our recreation areas and around Mother Nature, you know, take a trash bag with you and take your own trash bag for sure. Maybe take some other trash bag too. That would be great. And or you could visit IEwaterkeeper.org. It's a singular, IEwaterkeeper.org. And if you're down in Orange County, that is called, let me see here, Orange County Coast Keeper. Is that correct, Rob?
7: Yes.
5: Yeah.
6: Yeah, that is
7: correct.
5: Yeah, water is such an important resource. And, of course, on the other line, we have Rob Starr for our listeners that are just joining us. You always listen to Rob about 4 o'clock on Thursdays. He's been there for probably, 16, 17 years. I've lost track, Rob. How long have you been on our – I know I can
6: – Actually, it's going to be end of this year. It'll be 11 years.
5: Oh, okay. Well, I guess you started a few years after.

0: water related organizations around the entire state. So what a lot of people may not realize is that stormwater, you know, so when rain hits a parking lot or any facility, that's really where most of our pollution for our waterways and the beaches come from. It's not from the occasional litter that you see. It's really a lot more, you know, there's a lot more toxic and metals and other stuff like that in our waterways due to stormwater. So there are stormwater protections in place, but they're always being rewritten and changed and talked about, but it's not exactly a juicy topic. You know, you go to these public meetings and there's, you know, it's our group and then maybe a couple other people who've got some free time. But there's a lot of conversations happening right there. If you're familiar with the MS4, which is a type of stormwater permit, that's being decided right now and discussed. And then there's a much larger push that we're doing that's going to kind of rewrite a new law for stormwater permits for actually all this, you know, warehouse and data center boom that we're seeing in IE, because there's so much now concrete and, you know, impervious surfaces, it's having a huge effect on our waterways. So we're still kind of in a little early to get too into the weeds on that, but those are two things we're really excited about right now.
1: Yeah, that is great. That is wonderful. You know, there's always ongoing stuff. And, you know, and in talking about this, and Rob, I'm sure you agree, when you wash stuff down your driveway or you throw litter out the street, that has to go somewhere. And when rain comes or when it gets washed down the street, it all goes down into drains, which drains have to go somewhere too. And they flow down into rivers and systems. And it's not meant for litter and trash and toxic oil and stuff from your driveway. And that winds up in our watershed and in our tributaries and in our streams and in, eventually in the ocean. And it's not too, you know, like you said earlier, people want to drink clean water. Everybody wants clean water. It's not too tree hugger to make sure that we keep our water systems clean. I'm sure you both agree. You know, I'm sure you both agree about that. We've been talking with IE Waterkeepers and also with our special guest interviewer just a little bit earlier from his show today. And I thank him, Robert Starr, who's been on the line with us. And, you know, we certainly are going to invite you both back when we have a better system again, or our system restored. And so we've got a little longer. We didn't get Symphony Jeunesse today because they couldn't call in, and I only have one phone. So what I'm going to do here, folks and fellas here, I appreciate you. I'm going to take a little earlier out today so that we can resolve our problems for Rob Starr that's coming up soon. So, Rob, do you have a final comment before we leave?
2: No, just again, for the listeners, just go to Orange County Coast Keepers or go to Inland Empire Coast Keepers. Take a look at what they do. Get involved. Help out. They can always use assistance, and it's for a good cause. We all want, like you said, we also want clean water, drinkable water, and to learn to preserve the water that's around us. Has to learn about safety. What we say at the end of our show, if you like green, you got to have blue.
1: So there you go. That's a great saying.
0: I like that.
1: And, of course,
0: that's great.
1: I want to thank you, Matt Sylvester, under these circumstances for hanging in with us. Actually, it sounds pretty good on the air. Matt, do you have a final thing you want to say or something you want to plug before we leave?
0: Sure. Well, first off, thank you both for your, you know, support and love for what we do and having us on the air. I really appreciate it. It's always fun to be on radio. I loved talking with you both. And, yeah, to anyone listening out there, I'll say, you know, if you want to volunteer, please, we would love to have you. You can find us, IE Waterkeeper. If you look it up, I guarantee you'll find us. And the only other thing I'll plug we didn't get a chance to talk about is we have a lot of education programs as well that are at no cost to your schools or to your parents or kids. So looking for new teachers to join us. So if you have a kid in elementary to high school range, please, you know, look us up as well and reach out to us. And we'd love to get your classroom involved as well.
1: Okay. And I have a little group up in New Kaipa called Children's Garden. They do a lot of science and things like that. I'm sure they'd love to hear about it. And then also I have a few teachers here.
0: Sounds great.
1: Yeah, so we'll kind of combine it all together. We'll stay in contact with you, Matt Sylvester from IE Waterkeepers or iewaterkeeper.org. And then, of course, thank you to Rob Starr from Water Zone, our resident expert here on water. And you'll be talking and seeing with him in just a few minutes. I'm Mark Westwood for the Donald Williamson Tax Saver and More Show. 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

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I'm Mark Westwood. For Donald Williamson, Rob Starr, and Matt Sylvester, thank you very much. And join us in just a few minutes for Rob Starr of The Water Zone.

0: 10:50 a.m., 106.5 FM, the stations that leave no listener behind, and today is no exception. We have listeners, and we also have good friends in the studio. We have the host of this show, Donald Williamson Show, the Taxpayer Saver and More Show. Donald Williams sitting next to me. Hello, Donald Williamson.
1: Good afternoon to Mark, and good afternoon to all of you radio listeners out there.
0: Yeah.
1: We've got a good show for you.
0: And on the line, a good friend, Tim Prince. Tim is there. Hello, Tim. Are you with us?
2: Good afternoon.
0: Good afternoon.
1: Hi, Tim.
0: And Tim is...
2: Hi, John.
0: Hello. And Tim is coming to us... are you coming from aboard a ship, or are you just out in British Columbia right now?
2: I am in British Columbia on board the Nordam, a Holland America cruise.
0: Wow. I've been on a Holland America cruise before. Those are nice ships.
1: I was on Princess.
0: So are you out in the ocean right now?
2: We're out in the ocean. We have a sea day. We've seen Ketchikan, Alaska, and ports in British Columbia as well.
0: So here we are talking via satellite on a telephone to our telephone system, to a radio station. If you're listening to your cars and you're running around Los Angeles or Inland Empire, you're listening to somebody on board a ship. Which is, what was that they used to say to all the ships at sea? Do you remember that? I remember it, yes. It was Edward R. Murrow.
1: I can't think of exactly how it goes.
0: Edward R. Murrow, so all the ships at sea, safety and something, blessings or whatever. It was their kind of sign-off to their news program. It was Edward R. Murrow, who was on CBS Radio News, who, by the way, is going the way of the dodo bird, along with Stephen Colbert. On May 25th, they're shutting off CBS Radio News. And CBS Radio was sold to Odyssey, by the way. So it exists in some portion, but it's not going to be called CBS News anymore. So just to all the ships at sea. Just a little sideline there to Tim Prince. Welcome into our studio. At the second half of the show, we're going to talk with Donald Williamson about the tax saver part. But for right now, we're going to talk about a few things. And just bear with me just for a minute. We are coming up on November 11th, 1926, was the opening of Route 66. Route 66 was dedicated in Chicago, Illinois, in November 11th, 1926. So it's 100 years old this year, and they have Route 66 celebrations all across the nation. We used to celebrate something like that in San Bernardino on an annual basis. Remember, Tim?
2: I remember.
0: Yeah, and so... In tribute to that, I have made a new website for KQLH and KFXM, the cousin stations to this, and we're going to be broadcasting occasionally and giving tribute to the 100th anniversary of Route 66 with a website called Route66Radio.us. And since the road goes across the U.S., I thought that would be a great thing to do, to have .us. So it's Route66Radio.us. And after all, our studios are literally 300 feet from Route 66. So apropos for that, for both KFXM and for KQLH. And we're going to be gearing up on that and celebrating more of Route 66. So more of that will be coming. And our listeners, if you want to dial in there, it's just Route66Radio.us. Or I also do have .net as well if you want to do that. Don't go to .com because that's a defunct website that's dead. No, nothing going on there, and so it's just one of those things. We can't get a hold of that domain, but we did.
2: I'm glad you're doing that, Mark, because I don't think our city makes enough of its 66 heritage. We were such an important, not just a stop on 66. We were the in Southern California. We're celebrating. We shouldn't be the only city on the route that has an embarrassing section through our not yet cleaned up part of town.
0: Right.
2: It's really a shame.
0: Yeah, yeah. Ah, the city on the move. Hopefully we're moving back towards cohesion here and a little bit better. And, you know, just a little bit from me is Sekum Lake, and we're going to talk about that in just a few minutes, the Sekum Lake Park and the $13 million renovation they're doing and possibly the possibility of it being renamed. But I wanted to say a few other things first. As I do my general announcements at the beginning of the show, the Teamsters have an annual car show where they take over the east part of downtown San Bernardino by Sierra Way and 4th Street and around the courthouse. And that was originally scheduled in April, but there was bad inclement weather. So they changed it to May 2nd. So May 2nd, 2026, get ready. It's going to be a great car show that kind of rivals, in some ways, Route 66, which, you know, is not really being done very well here in San Bernardino. They call it, I think it's Back to the Route or something like that. And the Route 66 that was built here in San Bernardino, the Route 66 car show, went to Ontario, which is kind of funny because Ontario is nowhere near Route 66, where 5th Street, Foothill Boulevard, runs right through San Bernardino. It's Route 66. I hear you chuckling, Tim, there.
2: It's such a shame. They really, literally stole that from us. Mm-hmm. They took all our data and information that we had gained when we were at our weakest moment in bankruptcy and mm-hmm. ran off with it to Ontario.
0: Mm-hmm. And, you know, they took our Angels baseball team out of here, too, this past year. And now it's called the Dodgers. They're a Dodgers affiliate now. And they are called the Tower Buzzers. And the Inland Empire 66ers got the Seattle Nuts or something like that, or the Modesto Nuts. The Modesto Nuts. And they're down here now as the Inland Empire 66ers. And there's a I think the 66ers went to the Quakes. The Quakes went to the new stadium, became the Dodgers affiliate, and the Quakes, the Angel affiliate is now the Quakes. So, you know, that's just the way it happens. San Bernardino loses so much in the offing they've had. So many years I've driven through Rancho Cucamonga, Moreno Valley, or Ontario, and I see all these businesses that used to be here in San Bernardino. And, you know, that's been a game of all the cities. And even Fontana, where they, you know, ride through our city and steal our business and take it elsewhere. And so it's like, if you want to see San Bernardino as it was a few years ago, just drive through one of those other cities and where the businesses have moved. It's just not good.
1: Good for them, but not for us.
0: Yeah, and not for us.
2: Fortunately, we have some elections coming up in June where we can hopefully make some changes.
0: Yes.
2: Our leadership.
0: All across the board. And, yeah, we won't go political about the governor's race or anything like that because I promised Don we wouldn't be too political. But in a way, this show may step on some toes today, but we've got to get the facts out there. And, you know, I gave a talk in front of the Luncheon Club, your San Bernardino Democratic Luncheon Club, last week. Or was it last week or the week before? Time just marches on.
2: Last week, you made an excellent speech.
0: Oh, thank you. And it was about Sachem Lake and the Roosevelt Bowl and Paris Hill Park. And it starts with the sad news that there was a fire at the Roosevelt Amphitheater, also known as Paris Hill Bowl, that burnt down the stage house that was at the front of the bowl. Now, the bowl itself didn't burn. There's still 1,800 seats that you can have, and there's a cement stage that didn't burn. Might have cracked a little bit because of the heat of the fire. But, you know, once again, you know, the city put up a big iron fence, put iron gates up there, but, you know, our fentanyl zombies, some people call them homeless, but a lot of them are fentanyl zombies. They're homeless because they're on fentanyl. And I think there's a lot of decent, good homeless people that need to be helped, but we also need to look at our homeless situation as a drug treatment situation. And they managed to get into that stage house, and they were using water in the bathrooms and stuff, and then somebody decided to warm themselves up by starting a fire in it, and there you go.
1: Quite a few buildings burned.
0: And we've had quite a few buildings burn that way. And the city needs to respond to this in a better fashion or a better way. There should be a way to monitor those buildings and police those buildings, but we've had an awful lot of buildings burned.
2: With all the surveillance cameras all around our city, you'd think that they could put a couple cameras out by the Roosevelt Bowl, an historical building that needs the surveillance, whereas I'm not sure we all need to be surveilled when we're walking down Fifth Street.
0: Yeah, so we talk about that, and I started, you know, just for, you know, everybody knows here, I was very active in San Bernardino, served on the Parks and Rec Commission for a couple of terms, and during that time, I founded an organization along with Sue Lynn Longville, who was a councilwoman, and also Wendy McCamick, who was a councilwoman, and Jim Morris, the son of Mayor Morris, and we founded a group called Patrons of the Roosevelt Bowl. And that group was a twofold organization. I was the president of it. Was, first of all, to raise money for the restoration of the Roosevelt Bowl, because it was just a bare bones, it still has been a bare bones facility, you know, basically. When you did a show at Roosevelt Bowl, it was like, you know, backstage was like a park restroom. There was no comforts, no luxury, nothing. And sometimes you had to work on keeping it clean, and you know, old facilities and plumbing and lighting and all that. So it does need renovation. So that's what that was about. And then the other thing was that patrons of the Roosevelt Bowl started running the original farmers market that ran through Paris Hill Park on that street in front of the bowl. And we had about 150 vendors and entertainment, and it ran well for a little while. And then we had fires and floods and things happened, and then people had different ideas about moving it to make it easier and less costly, because we had to hire police, to the baseball stadium. That didn't work, and then they moved it back to Carousel.
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4: 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Volunteers are needed for Memorial Day weekend flag placement at Riverside National Cemetery. Those seeking to salute the nation's fallen servicemen and women are encouraged to join a Memorial Day weekend mission at the Riverside National Cemetery, where volunteers will place miniature American flags alongside more than 250,000 graves. The Flag for Every Hero event is slated for 8 a.m. to noon on Saturday, May 23rd, beginning with a brief ceremony at the Veterans Memorial Amphitheater in the middle of the cemetery. No sign-up or registration is necessary. Passengers could have access to a new terminal at Ontario International Airport, as well as a new parking garage, in the coming years as part of the ONT Bold project. ONT Bold stands for Building Our Legacy and Destiny, is an expansion and advancement plan for the airport and a roadmap for future projects. ONT sees 7.5 million passengers annually and has over 90 daily departures to 30 major destinations. A San Bernardino Middle School, named for labor leader Cesar Chavez, has been officially renamed. The San Bernardino School Board voted unanimously to rename it Cesar E. Chavez Middle School as Magnolia Heights Middle School. With the change, the San Bernardino City Unified School District becomes one of the first school districts in California to remove the Chavez name from a campus. The decision follows news of union leader Chavez's sexual abuse allegations that broke in a New York Times report in March, just days before Chavez was to be honored nationwide on March 31st with Cesar Chavez Day. For NBC News Radio, KCAA 1050 AM and Express 106.5 FM, I'm Lillian Vasquez, and you're up to date.
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1: Because she really is another wild woman that I know in my life. It is Miss Chris Austin. She is the maid. She is the maven of water and in charge of Maven's Notebook. Great, great place to get your information. And welcome back to both of you ladies. I heard you were on. Well, not I heard you told me you were going on a trip. We're not together, but you went there to clarify stuff. And that you went there for Aqua. And tell us about it. Give me your impression of it. Did you learn anything? Is it anything exciting, or is it the same old, same old, same old?
2: Well, I attended an interesting session on groundwater banking, the basics of groundwater banking, and they had a session on permitting. I could only be in one place at a time, and so sometimes I'm like, I wish I was in that other one. But, there was interesting, stuff, good information there, usually is. And then Governor Newsom showed up on the second day, so there was a big brouhaha about all of that. And he gave a speech. He spoke for about 25 minutes. He sort of outlined all of his accomplishments, the administration's accomplishments. And he certainly has accomplished some things. So, it was sort of like a victory lap in a sense. But there's a lot of questions about, what's going to happen with water policy going forward. And Aqua has set up a vision for that. I did sit in that session as well, with sort of suggestions for, priorities for the next governor. There's so many candidates in the field. It's hard to tell. Tara, did you happen to, open up your ballot yet and look at the number of people under the governor?
3: I started reading and then I fell asleep and I was still reading when I woke up. It was forever.
2: There's like 50 of them.
3: I know.
2: And maybe even more.
3: I think I was like penciled in somehow. I don't know. It's weird.
2: So we have no idea who's really going to be governor at this point. Maybe we'll have an idea in the next few months, and then what will they choose to do? We've had, three governor administrations now that have really worked on water and kind of the the same project. Schwarzenegger, Governor Brown, and now Newsom. What are the chances that the next governor is going to take up the cause? That remains to be seen.
1: Do you know if he touched on it? I know you had an article I was reading this morning about how money for the clean water is being threatened.
2: Yeah, they're touting their accomplishments at getting clean water out to folks in the Central Valley, and they have. They've reduced, 300,000 to 400,000 people now have clean water when they didn't before. So the number now of Californians that don't have clean water in their homes, they believe is below a million. So that's, that's quite an accomplishment there. Sorry, what was the question?
1: No, I know they were talking about that the clean water thing that...
2: And that was the big question, or the big thing that people pointed out when they passed this law, when he came into office, that we're going to set up the safer program, the safe, affordable, somehow it's an acronym is safer. I don't know exactly how. But anyways, they get money from the cap and trade. But the cap and trade funds, there's just less money for that this year in all the budget. And so the possibility that the funding for this program is going to be cut is real. Now, we have still some ways to go with the budget. This is the governor's May revision, and this is what they will haggle over with the legislature until they pass the budget bill in June, presumably. So, you know, it ain't over till it's over, and I gotta imagine several changes, lots of changes will be made in the coming month, as we go through this.
1: Oh, current governor is thinking about, we're thinking he wants to be president. That's fine. But there's a lot of cleanup that he's got to do to get the record straight in California before I think he attempts that. He's going to do it anyway. He's going to go for it. But I still think that could hamper him a lot. So I don't know how much they can cut out of the budget that they have now. It's quite large.
2: Well, and actually, in January, the governor puts out a budget with some numbers in it, but they don't really know what the revenue is going to be, because you don't know what the revenue is until April when everybody files. So actually, things have improved going into April versus what was in January. So the thing that I saw in my email box is the deficit was eliminated. Again, we'll see what happens. We still have the bills that are in the House to be passed and what appropriations are needed for some of the legislation they want to pass. This is actually the big week here in the legislature. They call it suspense week. And so all of these, 2,000 plus bills that have been submitted in the legislature and have been heard in all their policy committees get, if they have a cost to them of over $150,000, then they land in this thing called the suspense file. And today, this day, they are going through the file in a secret process, and they will figure out. I'm sorry. My phone is ringing, and I can't stop it. Oh, it's my husband. sorry, honey, I can't talk now. So they have to pick out which bills they're going to pass and which bills they're not. So, we'll see, or which bills in the appropriation sense will get passed on to get to a vote, because we're not even, and they have until the end of the month to pass all the bills out of the one house. So we'll see. Lots of fun in the legislature. So,
3: well, and Steve, I'm going to talk for a sec. I see you. So a couple things. One is, at Aqua, they did a DWR listening session for the California Water Plan, which I thought was really interesting, and I got to participate in. And it was fascinating to see the idea that, first of all, the new water plan only talks about funding for new projects and nothing about maintenance for our current structure, which I thought was very interesting and kind of a miss, which I made very clear, and I will continue to beat that drum. We have some good infrastructure that we need to save before we start building new infrastructure to make things cooler.
1: Does that mean they're not going to invite you back?
3: I mean, they can't stop me. That's the cool thing. So beyond that, it really will, I feel like, and the other thing that I said was really critical, and I hope that that gets heard, is the idea that unless the legislature supports that water plan, it's not really helpful. Because if it's only the governor's water plan, as much as he's got, kind of a lot of sway, if the legislature doesn't back it, then there's no money for that. There's no funding, like all of the things. It just becomes another sort of ambitious idea. And I think that's the last thing he needs right now, is another ambitious idea. He's got a lot of them.
2: Well, but you see, the new water plan comes from SB 72.
3: Right.
2: And so they have funds to get this started. They need more to continue, but the plan is to go through each watershed on
3: every single one.
2: Not a basin, but a, you know, sub-portion of these, of our large hydrological regions. Yeah, so it's going to take a lot of money, and there's a lot of there's some question, at least from the environmental groups, as, you know, if they go through and try and figure this all out, is that all going to add up to 9 million acre feet? It may not. And then what do you do if it doesn't, I guess? You know, then you're missing your target. But, you know, it's an interesting plan. It's a lot of work to figure all that stuff out. So.
3: Totally. And if you get 9 million new acre feet, but don't preserve the the 800 million acre feet you have now, then it isn't, the 9 million is not helping.
2: Yeah, right. Definitely.
1: But a lot of the programs they run, they figure, okay, we'll get money for this first part to start it, and then we'll worry about it down the road to get the rest of the money. And sometimes it just doesn't happen. So we spend all this money, and it's for naught, and that's a shame.
3: And that's why I feel like before it even launches, it really should have some sort of like resolution or part of or bill or something that codifies it so that it's supported ongoing, so that we as districts can reference it and say, we qualify for funding under the California Water Plan. Here's where we need funding. And then funding has been identified in certain pockets, and we're all fighting for that funding, but still, at least there's funding there, as opposed to right now where there really isn't any.
2: Yeah, and that's the hard part, you know, because continuous appropriation means from the general fund. And, you know, the general fund is the hard spot in California finance, because it's my understanding there's plenty of reason, and that's way off topic, but, you know, there's a lot of things that are structured can only go to pay for that and nothing else, and the general fund gets left in the lurch. But yeah, funding, and you know, funding for water projects, isn't that going to be an important thing going into the future? There's just so much to be done just to improve the infrastructure that we have, but also these increased drinking water standards, because as we find these things in our drinking water, we want to get them out. Increased water treatment costs, because now we need to be, you know, making sure, trying to get PFAS out and microplastics out, and all that just is going to cost more.
3: Well, everybody points to Prop 4, but there's not enough money in Prop 4 to do everything that needs to be done. There are 60 dams that are in, like, super horrible condition. 9 of them are high hazard. Like, and that doesn't even include, like, dams like ours, which could be decommissioned even though they're not in horrible condition. Like, so it's all really fascinating to, like, see how much money is really needed, and the fact that we don't really want to look at it. Like, nobody really wants to know how much money we really need, because that is super scary.
2: And there's also a lot of hope / expectation that there'd be additional funding coming from the federal government. And that was somewhat more realistic a couple years ago, but I think it's less realistic now. You know, the federal government seems to be working on funding less and, you know, doing less and shifting more costs back onto the state, which then, you know, just ties up more funds for the work that we have to do here. And we're just talking about drinking water infrastructure. I mean, the real elephant in the room is flood management infrastructure, levees and all that stuff. And California is not the only state in need of you know, flood management funding. Certainly, you know, the Midwest and all over the place. We built these things, you know, back in the 1950s and 40s and beyond, and things, you know, just are getting to the end of their useful life. They need to be, you know, they need to be fixed. They need to be rehabbed, replaced. Like, I feel for those homeowners in Huntington Beach. They have backyards, and there's a major sewer pipeline underneath their backyards, and they all sign easements. You know, 30 years ago, you signed an easement, you know, whatever, you know, you don't think much of it. They put up pools and stuff over this pipeline, and now they need to replace this pipeline, and they're having to take control of this easement and actually, in several cases, remove pools completely. Yeah, it's the homeowners are suing, as you might imagine. I mean, and that must be just a terrible shock. You know, read your disclosures carefully.
1: No, absolutely. Hey, I think maybe you can give me some background information or behind the scenes on this. The California farmers are pushing back on the NGOs, so I guess they're trying to do the ag land and food security.
2: Yeah, well, yeah, that's, you know, that's a refrain in some portions of the ag community to feel that the environmentalists are trying to put them out of business. And, you know, there are different degrees of how, I don't know if you call it an extreme scale, but you know, a scale of environmental organizations, from those that are really radical to those that just would like to work with the farmers or other people discharging things and, you know, to improve things. And some of them are litigious and some of them aren't. But, yeah, you know, they feel like they're under attack from the environmentalists, and That's what that story was about.
1: So both ladies had a good time at Aqua. It was worth going to?
2: Sure. But hey, you know, while we're talking about stuff, you know, we still have this issue of this Potter Valley project and the federal intervention in it, and which is really... Yeah, you know, so they want to take out these dams on the Eel River. There's two of them, but the major one is Scott Dam, and it's going to drain a lake, Lake Pillsbury. And the lake, you know, there's community around the lake, and the people that really like the lake there, and the fishing and the recreation and the tourism that it brings to that area. And but we have this dam that's kind of become old and doesn't generate much hydropower, and so they want to take the dam out. Environmentalists, fishing groups are pushing for this, and tribes as well. It's not an efficient plant. And so they've been working to take us out, and then enter Rawlins, the Secretary of Ag, Federal Secretary of Ag, and she says that they have a buyer, a potential buyer, which happens to be this very small water district down in Lake Elsinore in Southern California. And I just think this has been kind of a funny bit of posturing. So the congressman up in the North California, Jared Huffman, is very upset about this and is opening up a congressional investigation into the Trump administration water grab. But there's no way that this little water district down in Southern California could get any water out of this because there's no way, there's no path for that water to flow. This is on a part of the section of California that has no imported water, except oddly for this one, which comes from a tunnel from another watershed. There's no way that they could get any water out of it. And in California, we have this thing called Prop 218, which says that you can't spend any of your water district's money on any project that doesn't directly benefit your ratepayers, you know, if you're raising rates. So I don't see how they could even get this through such a Prop 218 election. How would you frame that to your ratepayer that you're going to buy this dam 600 miles north? So I think it's a funny bit of posturing because it's impossible. So it's really funny to watch people, you know, get all twisted up about what is absolutely not possible. That's my prediction. It's not possible. Unwind yourself.
1: But I guarantee you they're all making money.
3: Oh, yeah.
1: Some way, somehow, they find money, and they're successful on that. I had one more thing I was reading that you had about this California new plastic recycling rules and regulations starting to spark some organizations.
2: Oh, yeah, well, nobody likes them. Apparently not on either side. Too weak, too strong, too impossible to implement. We'll see how it all works out. It hasn't worked out very well so far. And when we tried this plastics recycling stuff, so
1: they're not trying to push back and do the stuff in boxes.
2: Yeah, I didn't dig in. I didn't, to be honest, I didn't dig into the article. I do agree we should use less plastic, but it's just, you know, making it make sense how we do that. So,
1: you know, for all the years that we've been doing the show, I try to get people on from the Bottling Association, Plastic Bottling Association. They don't even respond to an inquiry or say, no, we're not available, or no, we don't want to do it. They just don't answer. And I don't know why they don't want to come and just talk about it. You know, and I'm not looking to put a blame on anybody, but what do they see as the future? What, you know, they must be thinking about something, that they hopefully are. But no one wants to come and talk. So I don't know what to tell you.
3: There's no benefit to them. They're all about benefit, right? It's a profit-based organization. If there's no benefit to them doing a thing, they're not going to do a thing.
2: And there's a real lack of political will to do anything about the microplastic problem. I mean, we can't get a global treaty. We can't even agree to make less. You know, in fact, we're on track to continue to make more. And it's not just the U.S. It's the entire world. As a matter of fact, the U.S. is not even the biggest plastic producer. Apparently, I believe it's Africa. It takes worldwide attention and worldwide political will, which just doesn't exist.
1: Doesn't happen. Never happens.
2: Yeah.
1: You know, it's like NATO. You all know what NATO stands for, right?
2: What?
1: You guys don't know what NATO is? It's North American
3: Treaty. Oh, yeah, I know the real thing. I thought you were going to make a joke.
2: Yeah, I thought.
1: I am.
2: I was waiting for the punchline.
3: Of course, it stands for Found on Road Dead. Like, you know.
1: It stands for No Action Talk Only.
3: See, that's what I was waiting for. I'm like, I know what it means.
1: I know. I just wanted to see your expressions on your face. You were like, deer in the headlight. Anyway, we appreciate that. So, we missed you last week. We did good, but it's great, better to have you back. We appreciate you, ladies. So, Chris, thank you very much for joining us again every single week. We do appreciate that for our listeners. Please go to mavensnotebook.com, become a subscriber, get information right to your cell phone, your your Macintosh, your PC, your tablet, whatever you got. It's great. I get it every single morning. It actually comes about 6:30, 7 o'clock in the morning. So I see that's the first thing I look at when I get up. And very good. And if you'd like to become a sponsor of that, I'm sure she would appreciate that. It's also, it's a, what do you call it? It's a
2: C3?
1: 501c3. So
2: non-profit.
1: So it's all tax deductible, and she would greatly appreciate that. So, Chris, thank you. I'm glad both you ladies are back safe. And I know you had it was a small trip, but we always want to keep you safe. So, Chris, thank you very much for joining us, and we'll see you and talk to you next week.
2: All right.
1: Bye.
2: Good night, everybody.
1: Good night. We're going to take a short little break, and we have our featured guest coming up. It's going to be an exciting conversation, so stick around for the second half of The Water Zone. We'll be right back.
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0: just a little blurb on that, and then tell us about yourself. How did you get into this business?
1: Yeah, so the Irrigation Association, we're based out in the D.C. area in Virginia, but I'm regularly off to California, where water is always a hot topic, and it's one of my favorite states to visit, except maybe the long flight. But the Irrigation Association, yeah, that's always tough, you know, coming our way.
2: And it feels extra long. Like, I don't know why it feels like the world's longest flight from here to there. Yeah, well, I have no idea.
0: Andrew, you can stop here in Phoenix first and see
2: us. No, all right. Don't do it. Don't do it.
1: Well, you know, the Western states are dear to us. You know, the association's a membership-based organization. They represent really the companies and the people that make irrigation work for customers and for the communities. So we have members all over Arizona, California, definitely a core area for us. And our focus is really just on how do we get our products and services and the know-how that we have to help people make their irrigation systems more efficient, to have the landscapes, the recreation, the parks that they want. And we do that in a lot of different ways. We do education, we do certification. I work on some technical standards and policy. So that's really what we're about. And you can check us out on irrigation.org if you ever want to look at more about us.
2: So what role does the Irrigation Association play in professional training? Just kind of thinking about that. And how do you get past the farmers who don't want to do anything more than what they already do? Like, that's something I'm very curious about.
1: Yeah, so we represent both the landscape and ag sides of irrigation. And one of our areas on the ag side is we do have a variety of certified irrigation designers and certified ag irrigation specialists. And one of the ways we get people to participate in those, you know, in addition to just demonstrating the skill and the talent that they have, is you're able actually through some NRCS programs, some EQIP funding, if you get those certifications and apply the knowledge you have, it helps speed up some funding, unlock some funding through NRCS. So that's one way we're working on the ag side. On the landscape side, California actually has, I know you've talked about on the show before, the Model Water Efficient Landscape Ordinance. Yes. And one of the requirements of that when local governments implement it is you need a audit when you do certain landscape activities. And so we're one of the organizations, we have a certified landscape irrigation auditor certification, and having that both trains you to do the work and then opens up that work for you in California.
0: So I know the answer to this, but I think our listeners want to hear from you. So what role does the Irrigation Association play in the professional training? And I know you have sponsors of those things. I know Toro's a big education sponsor with you guys for many, many years, I think since the conception. I'm amazed when I go to the show, and I go in this one show in the 20 years at Toro, and what I enjoy, you're going to laugh at this, I enjoy the companies that come, or the wannabe companies that come and have a small chance to talk to people and pitch their wares, and your little library that you set up, all the books that you sell. And I'm amazed at the technical prius of all of that and how deep it goes into the subject. I mean, it's just like you're talking college level, starting in kindergarten all the way up. It's amazing to me the tools that you guys can produce out of that. And I think for me, that turns me on when I come to the thing, seeing new people who have something that's new for the industry, and then finding technical books and things that give you information on everything that you want to know about irrigation and hydrology. So that for me is my reason for doing.
1: Yeah, I think I'm have a utilities background. I've worked in energy and water. I've done some other law, planning, and government roles. And I've worked in irrigation now for a little while, so I'm still getting up to speed. I actually have some of those books sitting on my desk right now. But we've had great volunteers over the years who've helped condense their knowledge into a form that others can benefit from. So that's one of the things we do. And then, you know, many manufacturers have their own education programs, which are fantastic. We certainly encourage people to do those. But one benefit of us is a lot of times our educational content is taught by practitioners in the field who can tell you, you know, kind of their opinions on what products, what practices work in different circumstances. So I think both of those are needed, you know, education from the manufacturer and then also, you know, getting to the field and someone who, you know, will give you their take on what's the best way to do something in a given circumstance.
0: Yep.
2: So how do you guys educate people on your IE, you know, like your on your programs, on your on like Smart Irrigation Month? Like, how do you guys handle, and like what kind of programs are you involved in?
1: Yeah, our two biggest ones, really the largest, you guys have already mentioned, is our Irrigation Show and Education Week. We'll be in Las Vegas this year. And we have a really wide range of education, training. We call it IA University. So that's our biggest offering. We also co-locate at some other conferences. For example, we're regularly at the Outdoor Power Equipment Institute's Equip Expo in October. So we do a lot of those. We also partner with water utilities or other interested groups to put on trainings in a given area. So if there's a particular water issue or particular need or interest, we work with instructors to facilitate hosting a class in those areas where there's a greater need. So it's both conferences and then kind of going to the people.
0: So I always say, you know, you always hear the conversation or the discussion, you know, what happens in Vegas stays in Vegas. But I think it should be a little different, because when you guys come to town, it's what happens in Vegas should be spread out across the country on water.
1: Absolutely.
0: Yeah. I always joke it. Well, I had a joke, but I was just on a radio show a few minutes before this show, helping somebody out with some questions. And one of the things I always say at the end of our show is, if you like green, you've got to have blue. And blue is important to make the green happen. And I think people really need to take a deep dive into what that all means. So I've been familiar and worked on the committee with IA about the EPA Water Sense program way back when it first started. Can you tell us about that and what's happening with that? I see there's more people want to talk about different regulations, and they're trying to standardize on one instead of all these other different ones. And What's your policy, or what's your thoughts on that?
1: Yeah, so we really work really regularly with EPA's WaterSense program. At the federal level, it's a voluntary program. It's like Energy Star, you know, when you go to the store and you're shopping for a dishwasher, a clothes washer, something like that. You see the Energy Star logo. WaterSense is like that. It designates products that meet a higher level of efficiency. The most common one being irrigation controllers on the landscape side. And

0: state and local governments do use their programs. Sometimes it's incentives or other types of educational programming, so a whole range of things. But we pay very close attention to that organization and that program and partner with them in a lot of ways.
1: So how do those states handle irrigation licensing?
0: That is very varied. So in California, on the landscape side, the main way our certifications are used are through the MWLO ordinance, the Model Water Efficient Landscape Ordinance, which local governments then adopt. So it's not technically like a licensing requirement for irrigation, but it requires you to hold certain either IA or there's some other competitors. You have to hold one of those to do certain work. Texas, you know, they're pretty independent over there. They have their own standard that they've developed. It's not really tied to the Irrigation Association. New Jersey, they actually use our irrigation contractor certification as the basis for their licensing. So there's maybe a handful of states that have programs that are pretty active. More states are considering it, and it's just something we're looking out for. And I think our goal is just to make sure whatever states are doing, that it is recognizing professionalism, recognizing the ability to be efficient, and it's something that the industry thinks works, you know, all around, right? The industry, the customer, the communities, and their water savings goals.
2: I think most homeowners really start diving into this when they see their water bill every month.
0: Yeah.
2: And they see when there's, you know, there's limits on how much water that you're going to be allowed, depending upon what your vegetation, your size, property, and all of that's going to be. And and if they don't know it themselves, then they say, gee, I just have a mow and blow landscaping guy. I think I need somebody who knows a little bit more about the technical sides of things, talking about, you know, pressure, distribution uniformity, plant water needs, soil weather, controller programming. It's technical. There's a science behind all of that. And the typical mow and blow people, they just want to plant your plants, mow your lawn, and make sure it's getting watered and it looks plush. That's the number one thing they want. And the same with big HOAs. I mean, they use tons of water, tons and tons of water. And you can see, I happen to know one that's got a big bill for going over their limits. And now they're getting clobbered by the local water district that they have to cut back, or they're going to, you know, charge them a whole lot more money. But, you know, once people understand that it's more than just turning a hose on and having a trigger on the nozzle or your thumb over the thing, it's understanding what you got in water, what are you planting, is it native to your space. You know, and then you start talking about ET, you know, years ago when that came around to talk about evapotranspiration, people just were thinking it's a little man, gray alien that runs around. And
0: the reason you don't,
2: I've been in the business designing irrigation controllers and the smart controllers long time ago, and through currently. But what interests me is people think, well, if you get ET information, that's good. And I call a lot of controllers go by historical data, and I call that hysterical data, because I don't care what happened 30 years of data, you know, because all of a sudden you can have a weather change like nothing, you know, it's just boom. And you need something that I think you should monitor the last 10 days. But then also if you just water by ET, ET tells you when you need to water, but it doesn't give you the feedback that you need as a soil moisture would do. So to me, a total system has to have both, has to have ET information, has to have soil moisture sensors. So that way, you know when you got to water and you know how much to water. I think that's really important. And then companies got to make their programming more simple. Now, there's lots of good companies. You know, you all know the top three companies in irrigation. I don't have to say anything about who they are. They've been in business a long time. They know what they're doing. But there's so much technical stuff to somebody setting up a real system that they expect it to water every single day because that's what they're used to. And when they see it doesn't water, then they just say, "Whoops, it doesn't work."
0: Yeah, I mean, I think that's both part of what makes our industry dynamic and interesting, but definitely also challenging, because you really have the product, the design, the installation, the programming, the management. And I think, you know, very motivated DIYers can do a lot. And I think YouTube and other tools from the manufacturer

0: 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But I do think a lot of times, particularly if you see a high water bill or you're not meeting your goals with your landscape, you know, this is a professionalized industry, and employing those people, hiring those people really will make a big difference for you. And one of the places you can look, so WaterSense, if you just Google WaterSense Find a Pro, there's a directory where you can search by where you live and find certified folks. Many of those folks are certified by the Irrigation Association. Like I said, there's some others as well, but I find that one easy to use and gives you the best chance of finding people in your community that can really help you with that.
1: I agree. And what you also do is continuing education for those people so they can keep on going and learning more every time technology changes. That's a good part of what you guys do.
0: Yeah, I think that's, again, another challenge and opportunity. People are creative in this industry, and they provide a lot of innovative products and designs and approaches. And I think the challenge then is getting people to understand and deploy those. So a lot of opportunity for us and for the people we serve.
2: And with that in mind, are people going to see these things at the 2026 Irrigation Show?
0: Absolutely. And, you know, I can't give you all the best, latest details. We have some wonderful staff who do that. But, yes, one of the things we do is showcase new products that are already in the market. We have new products that are, you know, in the early stages. They're not quite mass market yet. So if you want to learn about those things, our show in December in Las Vegas is a great place for that. And we also have some, in addition to our educational tracks, we have two other tracks. One's Industry Insights that focuses on business and economics of the irrigation industry, the water industry. And then we have another track that is more research and new technology oriented. So those are great places as well to check out what's the latest.
1: So what's your position on pressure regulating spray bodies and what do you see happening with controllers, or what would you like to see happen with smart controllers?
0: Yeah, so, and you may have seen this, a number of states have adopted requirements to use pressure regulating spray bodies everywhere. And I think our membership is generally comfortable with where that is. Some folks still have a little heartburn over it. Some really like it. But generally that's been something that has been working well. I think we're up to 12 states plus the District of Columbia require those. There was an issue in Colorado recently where the state had adopted or passed a law that made some key changes to that in a way that didn't line up with product availability. So one of our jobs is to work with legislators or regulators or water utilities to make sure they understand, you know, how to do what they're trying to do well. So at the very least, even if we disagree, what they're doing lines up with, you know, the products available, the practices. So that area is relatively mature. I think you'll probably see more states require it. And again, as long as they do what most of the states have done, it's not something we push back on. And then irrigation controllers is another area that's pretty active on the landscape side. The California Energy Commission is currently considering a requirement that you sell essentially WaterSense labeled irrigation controllers. We've been working with them to bring, again, some of that knowledge, expertise, and perspective to bear. That relationship's pretty collaborative, and I think overall it's heading in a pretty good direction. The rules aren't finalized yet, but we're appreciative of them and their willingness to listen and dialogue with us.
1: You know, one of the things that I enjoyed very much, the opportunity with you guys, I'm sure this is what you need when you're there, is taking a group of people from the IA and taking them up to Washington, D.C., and getting to meet the lawmakers in person.
0: Yeah, absolutely. We do that every year. We did it just this March. I led the group up there. We end up with about anywhere from 30 to 40 industry leaders, landscape and ag. And I think one of the most important parts about that is on the landscape irrigation side, we're really the only group that focuses on that. So whether it's talking with members of Congress or talking with the EPA WaterSense program, they very rarely hear from people on that. So we play an essential role there. And then on the ag side, obviously there's many ag groups that we partner with and we have a lot of good relationships. But even for those groups, sometimes irrigation doesn't make, you know, the top five issues, the top 10 issues, you know, compared to some of the big money provisions in the farm bill. But one of the things we can really focus in on is bring those people with expertise in the industry to make that our number one issue. And so that's very successful. We learn a lot. We network a lot. We make connections, and this year was another great one.
2: So with kind of going back to some of the equipment that we've been talking about, what's the deal with high-efficiency nozzles? Because I know that they're super popular in, like, a lot of the conservation kits that I know I've seen other districts give away. So yeah. What's your situation with that?
0: I mean, it's like the status on Facebook. You know, it's complicated. big picture, I think there are different theories of what makes a high-efficiency nozzle, and there are many great products. And, sometimes there's a higher efficiency sprays, sometimes those are MSMPs, and there's different ways of thinking about that. So WaterSense was working on a specification to kind of define its view of what a high efficiency nozzle is. And they paused that in part, I think, due to changing politics, in part to give the industry time to talk more about this. So that's something we continue to talk about, like is there a right way to think about that? Or are there a couple right ways to think about how to distinguish high efficiency nozzles? And there's some standard making going on as well at the moment. But I think it's important to think about too, you know, one challenge is when you are designing a new system, you can use all sorts of nozzles, you know, maybe not every single one, but you have lots of choice. When you're retrofitting an existing system, sometimes you might end up where you just need to change like for like based on how the system's designed. So I think with like a long view, one concern of ours would be if we say only this type of nozzle can be high efficiency and only it can be sold, we really do worry about those repair and retrofit situations where, you know, homeowners just looking to swap some heads that aren't working right, and will they have the product selection that they need? But big picture, we're supportive of all the different efforts to develop those products. We think that's a good thing. And I think we're making progress on talking about the right way to test them, the right way to kind of think through how you measure efficiency.
1: So not a loaded question, but just to ask you something technical.
0: Yeah.
1: I'm talking about nozzles. So what happens, there's a lot of companies making nozzles, okay, mm-hmm. hundreds of them across the world. So say one company has the lowest breeding that you can get, the most efficient, and nobody else can come close to that. What happens? What position would the IA take for efficiency?
0: Yeah, I think we always seek, and so does WaterSense, right? When they develop a spec, they always seek to have multiple products that meet that requirement. Mm-hmm. In the utility space, I did work on plumbing and some other energy products before that, and that's similar for other programs. So I think the good news is whatever direction we go is likely to include or should include multiple products. And if it didn't, we would take issue with it. I think we need competition and we need choice, right, both for our members and then for the customers. So I think we would have a dim view of, you know, something that just said,
1: I totally agree. That's what I wanted to hear that from you, because that's what I believe in too. Because we all in the industry want to spur technology and be the best that we can. And every company makes, the big companies make all the same type of product. You know, they all make nozzles, they all make rotors, they all make drip and all this stuff. But one may have a little better spec than the others. But to me, that's that turns on competition to get better and try to be the number one if you can. But you also don't want to alienate the rest of the party either. Like you said, that's not the smart way to go. You don't want to alienate some company that, I can't sell my biggest line of product because it doesn't meet the lowest standard here.
0: I think too, you want to have, early on in the innovation cycle, you have multiple approaches to a problem, right? You know, if you're thinking about cars, some people have hybrids, some have EVs, some want to do, all the different proposals that have come up over time. And at some point, I think, it'll be more clear what the best approaches are, or maybe it's even a different approach for different contexts, right? Like for someone living in a rural area, an EV might not make sense, whereas a hybrid would, So I think it's similar in our industry. We're innovating, and if you close down the scope for innovation too quickly, I think you'll miss out on some potentially good things.
1: Well, as a member, a longtime member of the IA, I appreciate you joining us and being with us, and I will see you at the IA show, doing some live radio shows there. So we get you there. Have you come on the show and bring some of your guests that you want to bring to us, and we'll get them involved in that. So that's all I got to say. Thanks for joining the Water Zone. As I tell everybody at the end of the show, if you like green, you gotta have blue. Join us next week. We have some great guests coming on, and most important thing is, have a great weekend.

0: NBC News on KCAA Loma Linda is sponsored by Teamsters Local 1932. 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
1: NBA playoffs, the Cavs with a 9-0 run to end the fourth quarter, then went on to beat the Pistons 117-113 in overtime to steal Game 5 in Detroit, take a 3-2 lead in the East semis. James Harden led Cleveland with 30, says it was a total team effort.
2: Don struggled a little bit offensively, but that's why he has a team and guys that, pick him up. Max came through, made some big shots. Dennis came in, played extremely well. So this is a team effort. Tonight was one of those nights where, we found something and, I was aggressive.
1: Game 6 Friday in Cleveland. Stanley Cup playoffs. Avs rallied from 3 goals down to beat the Wild 4-3 in overtime to advance to the Western Conference Finals. The NFL full regular season schedule will be announced tonight, but drip, drip, drip, as the Packers will play the Rams at SoFi Stadium in the NFL's first Thanksgiving Eve game, November 25th. That's sports. I'm Ronta Moss.
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